0: Good morning, I'm Tia Priest-Willamott. The opposition remains divided over whether new gambling reforms have gone far enough. The federal government and the coalition are closing in on a deal to pass the laws. The bill will include a single register to allow Australians to opt out of online betting ads and place new restrictions on inducements. But Nationals MP Pat Conaghan argues the legislation should be tougher.
1: We don't want to see these ads on TV anymore. We don't want predatory practices by online wagering services. So I think we've really missed an opportunity here to do the right thing by the public. So I'm really disappointed that we've wasted 6 months.
0: Overseas, an Australian teenager is in a critical condition after being stabbed while holidaying in New York. The 19-year-old has sustained multiple stab wounds in an attack at a McDonald's restaurant near Times Square. A 25-year-old has been charged with second-degree assault. Back here in Australia, rubbish we left across Braddon as ACT government waste collectors take further industrial action. The workers undertook a similar action last week in Civic over unresolved pay talks. CFMEU ACT Assistant Branch Secretary Michael Hiscock says they were left with little choice.
2: We were told essentially that they didn't believe any progress could be made last week on that. And so unfortunately, we've just had to recommence industrial action.
0: The latest data shows EV car sales continue to rise across the country, with Canberra leading the way. One in 20 vehicles registered in the ACT are now electric, with 43% of new registrations electric in June. Senior research fellow in the Battery Storage and Grid Integration Program at the ANU, Dr. Bjorn Sternberg, says despite Canberra not being ready for 100% EVs, we're well on our way.
3: If we electrified all of our vehicles today, we would not. But as part of the general kind of evolution in the near term, we're building out lots of solar and wind farms, and that will replace the energy that's being lost with the retirement of coal plants.
0: And the first known example of portable art has been discovered on a remote Indonesian island believed to be 4,000 years old. ANU archaeologists led an international team who found the stone plaque on Witar Island in eastern Indonesia. Professor Sue O'Connor says the plaque has a red concentric circle with a sunray design.
4: It's ubiquitous in the area where Austronesians settled. So we think that this was like a new a symbolic system which spread as Austronesian people spread.
5: Sports update.
0: Pressure is mounting on Manus Labuschagne ahead of Saturday's second test against Bangladesh. The Queenslander has averaged just 18 with the bat from his past nine innings. Former test all-rounder Shane Watson has told Nine Labuschagne's place is not guaranteed.
6: When you don't score the runs that you want, you're leaving yourself open to getting dropped, and Manus hasn't scored the bulk of runs that we've seen in the past, and it just means that you do leave the selectors an opportunity to be able to move on with someone else.
0: Canberra Raiders veteran Josh Papali'i has announced he'll retire at the end of the season. Papali'i hangs up the boots as the most capped Raiders player of all time. He says the time is right.
7: This will probably be a good time to say my goodbyes to the NRL world. So when 2026 season ends, I'm obviously announcing my retirement from NRL as well. So thank you.
0: And in the AFL, the release of the All-Australian squad has been delayed following the Swan scandal. The squad of 46 was due to be released this week. And that's the latest from the Capital Radio newsroom.
8: 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Alexander Watson Insulation. Canberra's cold. Your house doesn't have to be.
0: Possible shower today, going for a top of 16. Similar conditions tomorrow and 18 degrees. 15 on Thursday and showers, then more showers and a top of 16 degrees forecast for your Friday. Right now, it's 11 in Bruce, 10 in Watson, and it's 11 degrees in Simonston.
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9: 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President of the Australian Federal Police Association, Alex Caruana, the apparent failure of police to respond in a timely manner. 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
19: Second hour of the program, 7 minutes past 10 on this Tuesday morning. My number 131873. You can have your say for Amaysim. 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I've just been sifting through all of your emails and text messages that are coming through. And aside from the story that we've covered the first hour around veterans, quite a number of you are getting in touch re your MyGov account. So Joe Abbey reporting at 9.com.au, multiple Australians have received texts and emails from Services Australia informing them that their access to their MyGov accounts has been temporarily locked due to suspicious sign-in activity. Services Australia has told 9.com.au this extreme measure isn't the result of a hack, but is simply their security measures working as they should. Now, the email received by impacted users reads, "Your sign-in details have been entered incorrectly too many times. Your account is temporarily locked. While your account is locked, you won't be able to sign in with digital ID or passkey. If you were using an email address or mobile number as your username to sign into MyGov, we've turned these off to protect your account." Now, the lockouts mean the only way for affected Australians to reactivate their access is to strictly follow the recovery instructions provided directly by Services Australia via email. The General Manager of Services Australia, Hank Jongen, told 9.com.au, "MyGov has not been hacked and the platform remains secure. Like other major digital services, MyGov is regularly targeted by scammers and suspicious activity. This is why MyGov offers secure sign-in options using multi-factor authentication, pass keys and digital ID." So Mr. Jongen is virtually saying, no, we haven't been hacked, and this is exactly what they expect their systems to do. So you'll have to go through the reactivation process, but this is obviously affecting quite a number of people that are trying to access their MyGov accounts. We've also had some rugby league news come through. Melbourne has confirmed the signing of Parramatta second rower Kelma Chualangi on a one-year deal from the 2027 season. And Warriors playmaker Chanel Harris-DeVita has signed a second contract extension in less than 3 months to stretch his stay with the club to 10 years, 10 seasons. So, a bit of rugby league news breaking around the place as well. Now, coming up to 10 to past 10, I just wanted to revisit the Royal Commission for a second on anti-Semitism and social cohesion. We haven't mentioned it over the last few days, dating back to sort of last week. I've had a lot of people write to me saying, Mark, why aren't the politicians, including the Prime Minister, being called to give evidence at the Royal Commission? And I think it's a fair question. And speaking of question, it sort of raises the obvious, which is how can the Royal Commissioner deliver a complete or credible report on the nation's failures if Virginia Bell grants immunity from scrutiny to the very leaders responsible for maintaining social cohesion? Now, the Commission is entering its final stretch of public hearings. The witness list includes human rights advocates, community leaders and senior public servants. But why haven't we heard from the Prime Minister and his Cabinet colleagues? If the Royal Commission's terms of reference include an examination of government activities to promote social cohesion, how is that possible without hearing from the ministers themselves? By focusing on their departmental officials rather than the decision makers themselves, in my opinion, the Royal Commission is avoiding political accountability. The reason being, it's the bureaucrats who implement the policy, but it's the politicians who decide it. Here's the perfect example. The Albanese government's handling of the Australian Human Rights Commission's National Anti-Racism Framework. So the Prime Minister himself, Anthony Albanese, went to the 2022 election promising to establish a National Anti-Racism Framework and allocated $7.5 million. Yet after the Human Rights Commission delivered its findings containing 63 recommendations, including measurable anti-racism targets and a national task force, the proposal sat unanswered by the government for nearly 2 years. So why isn't the Royal Commission asking the Prime Minister for an answer? The Commission will instead hear from the Secretary of the Department of Home Affairs to discuss the government's response to the framework. Well, I'm sorry, that's not good enough. The politicians are effectively throwing these bureaucrats under the bus. Anthony Albanese is the person who needs to explain the delay, and if he can't, Tony Burke should be made to answer why promises on the campaign trail were left unaddressed during a period of rising social tensions. Why are these politicians off limits? Doesn't it just undermine the role of the Royal Commission? These inquiries are supposed to compel transparency, but when the Royal Commission refuses to ask the relevant questions of the Albanese government, it looks to me a lot like a protection racket. It's not just social cohesion either. The refusal to act on the rise of anti-Semitism. The Albanese government refused to do anything about it. The result, 15 innocent people dead, dozens more injured, after two gunmen allegedly opened fire on a Hanukkah celebration at Bondi Beach. Let's not forget either, the Prime Minister was dragged kicking and screaming to even set up the Royal Commission in the first place. So why is the Prime Minister escaping scrutiny here? I think there are three questions that need to be answered. One, what specific political considerations inform the timeline and scope of the government's response to rising anti-Semitism and hate speech? Two, why were key policy frameworks left on a desk until public pressure forced a broader inquiry? And three, how do top leaders justify the gap between public declarations on social harmony and the practical legislative measures brought before the parliament? I'm sorry, but in my opinion, the Royal Commission cannot address those questions without hearing from the politicians responsible for the decision-making in Canberra. True accountability doesn't stop at the desk of a department secretary. It extends to the leaders whose choices shape this country. You know, Royal Commissions exist to hold the powerful to account, not to shield them from uncomfortable truths. Anthony Albanese doesn't get a pass on this. It's time for the Prime Minister to step up, take the stand, and answer the questions that Australians deserve to hear. You can have your say this morning on 131873. You can email me at 2gb.com and you can text me 0460 873 873. Coming up after the break, we'll check in with the president of the Vietnam Veterans Association. He'll join us to talk about the importance of today and the commemorations being held across the country. But on the way to the break, have you heard those dreaded scratching sounds in your walls? Maybe you've seen the telltale signs of little black droppings. 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
19: Well, veterans from around the country are gathering today to commemorate the 60th anniversary of the Battle of Long Tan, which was an extraordinary against-the-odds battle with 105 Australian soldiers taking on an estimated 2,500 Viet Cong and North Vietnamese troops. Despite being heavily outnumbered, the Australians held their ground and won. And Vietnam Veterans Day recognises the near 60,000 Australians who served during the Vietnam War. But as veterans gather to remember those who served, there are growing concerns about the support available to veterans today. This comes as the head of Australia's leading veterans advocacy organisations held a press conference in Canberra yesterday to call on the federal government to rethink changes to the Department of Veterans Affairs. I thought we'd catch up with former Commander Ward Gainey of the Royal Australian Navy, who served in Vietnam, and he's the president of the Vietnam Veterans and Veterans Federation for the ACT. AT branch, and I'm delighted to say he joins me on the line. Ward, good morning to you, sir.
0: Good morning. Good morning.
19: Well, it's a really important day, Vietnam Veterans Day. What does it mean to you and to the veterans you represent?
0: Well, as you say, it is an important day because this is a time where we have the opportunity at the National Memorial, certainly, and other places around Australia, to take the time to remember those who served and died and the families of those who served and passed over in Vietnam. It's 60 years and we are still seeing people who are suffering from that engagement. War is never any good, but we need to understand that there will always be after war and there are people who need to be looked after, and sometimes we forget about those. So today we take the opportunity, we'll gather together, we'll speak about the good times and the old times, but we will remember those that went before and died for us.
19: Well said, Ward, well said. You were a part of the Royal Australian Navy. Can I draw on your experience? How important did our naval forces play during the Vietnam War, Ward?
0: Well, fortunately, I hope to, I guess, Australia is a long way from anywhere. So most of the time we have to take our troops there. And I certainly served in HMAS Sydney, which was converted to a troop ship and a ship to take goods and bits and pieces to Vietnam and back. So those days are long and not fearful at all until you sit in Buncow Harbour and wonder if anybody's going to take a shot at you.
19: Mm.
0: But they are important parts because we have to take a lot of equipment, a lot of people in a short time to a different place. And we're fortunate we have to leave home to do that. That fortunate is probably not the right word, but we are isolated. We should keep it that way.
19: What I was talking about earlier in the show, Ward, was that unlike World War One and Two, when soldiers came back to Australia, you weren't celebrated. How long did it take for veterans to feel welcomed by Australians who didn't support the Vietnam War at the time?
0: Well, as you say, 60 years today, 1966, but it was 1987 before the Welcome Home Parade was held, where veterans were actually able to march and not be spat on, paint being thrown on, or all of those other horrible things that happened to people who went on behalf of the Australian people. The government said to you should go and do this, and we did. And then to come back and that sort of thing, where the people really denigrated those people who actually went and stood on the line for them.
19: I couldn't imagine how difficult that was, Ward, considering that, you know, you were prepared to go and sacrifice your own life for Australia, and then to have the country, if you will, turn its back on you and spit on you when you returned home. How difficult was that?
0: Well, it's hard when you think of the old days, I guess, of Australia, where people got a fair go. We were fair dinkum. And if you did the right thing, people would say, OK, they've done the right thing, fair dinkum. They should be not celebrated, but they should be appreciated, I think is a word. And the people and the service people who went to Vietnam to come back and find a country that just didn't appreciate anything that they'd done. And then that certainly didn't help any of the feelings that those people had. Those people who stood there under horrible circumstances, and the effect on their own mentality. With people who are trained in the services to understand that somebody may take a shot at them.
19: Mm.
0: Okay, so they're trained to a level where they can prevent or at least reduce the effect that's going to have on them. But that takes a toll. It takes a toll then, takes a toll now, and we're still trying to fight that. So when you then turn around and you think, well, these people will be appreciative of what we've done, and it was quite the negative.
19: Well, please know from me, Ward, and I think I speak on behalf of all of our listeners, we are eternally grateful for what you and all of those soldiers did for this country in the Vietnam War. How proud are you now to be the president of Vietnam Veterans? And can you tell us a little bit about the role that you play in keeping in contact with all of our veterans? And you know, I'm sure that you're going to catch up with a lot of great mates today and share stories, but also reflect on some of the mates that you potentially lost during that war.
0: Yeah, well, the Vietnam Veterans Federation and the Vietnam Veterans Association and a number of other organisations were created because, for want of a better word, the RSL was not interested. It was not a war in their eyes, so they didn't look after us. So we created, we the veterans, not me personally, but we the veterans created organisations focused to looking after Vietnam veterans, and the Federation is one of those. So here in the ACT, we have a branch of the Federation. We have a veteran support centre over in Belconnen. That centre is there purely and simply to look after the well-being of veterans, whether it's any veteran now, because of Vietnam veterans are slowly but surely dying off. So we look after any veteran from any conflict, people who need a little bit of help. Not everybody needs a little bit of help, but a little bit of well-being, a little bit of friendship, a chance to get to talk to other people of similar ilk, sit down, have a barbecue every Tuesday, go into the workshop, and eventually look at ways in which some of our veterans can approach the extra care that they do need now through Department of Veterans Affairs.
19: Could I ask you a very important question, Ward? You're looking after all of your mates and your colleagues. How are you going? How are you handling everything at the moment?
0: Well, I'm lucky. I was in the Navy and nobody actually shot at me. But at the end of the day, it does take a toll. And you're away from home. You're away from the normal. Yes, you're trained to do all those sorts of things. And I'm happy to say that I believe I'm okay.
19: Good. Well, that's the main thing. We've all got to look after each other. I wanted to ask you too, Ward. I got really, really cranky on this show yesterday, mate, and I make no apologies for that when I found out that the Veterans Affairs Minister was refusing to meet with veterans advocacy heads that made their way to Canberra, and I believe there was eventually a meeting at 5 o'clock and the Minister didn't even shake the hands of those veterans, which is just shameful and disgraceful in itself. We shouldn't be capping funding and allied healthcare for our veterans. We should be doing whatever it takes to support people like yourself, your colleagues, your fellow soldiers. Are you disappointed with what this government is doing in respect of our veterans, Ward?
0: Well, you have to be. And I said yesterday at a press conference that we are lucky to have a DVA. A lot of countries don't have a DVA. But that DVA should be there to look after the veterans. And it's currently making decisions or putting forward processes that give the impression that they're anti-veterans of any organisation. And yesterday, the coalition of veterans' voices got together and talked to a number of very, very interested people from the opposition who wanted to listen to what we had to say about the things that DVA is doing to us. And they wanted to contribute to the fact to trying to make it better. We didn't get a chance to talk to anybody from the government until later in the day when, to be perfectly honest with you, the minister was shamed into talking to us. That shouldn't happen. He is the man that is running that program. He should have been there first up and saying, what can I do for you? Not, we can't do anything about the cap of $5,000. We can't do anything about sending you to our own private doctors. We can't do anything about the way in which DVA now is spending more or having more people looking at people who are ripping off DVA than looking after the veterans. That's wrong. Mm. That's not what DVA is there for. It's there to look after our people, and they are not doing it. So yesterday was really, really, in my mind, a great day in terms of getting people who want to support veterans, and then at the end of the day, thoroughly disappointing that we really had to shame this fellow to talk to us.
19: Is given what you saw yesterday in Canberra, Ward, is Matt Keogh the right man to continue in that portfolio? I don't want to sort of lean on your political views here, but I mean, as somebody who's fought for this country and has protected our democracy and virtually his job in the Parliament of Australia, given the way in which he's handling this, do you have any faith for him to continue as the Minister for Veterans Affairs?
0: Now you've put the heavy on me. Well, we look at our politicians and periodically we have elections and we don't elect the people we don't believe are doing the right job. So this thing yesterday, the way in which it went over and the way in which DVA is running, he has to stand up and take the hit, I'm sorry, in my opinion. It's his job to fix it. And if he can't fix it, he should step down.
19: Did he shake your hand yesterday?
0: I wasn't at that particular section, but no, he did not shake the hand of the people. He was quite unpleasant to them, and they were quite astounded.
19: Well, Ward, can I say this to you, mate? I look forward to one day meeting you and shaking your hand to say thank you for what you've done to this country. Thank you for your service. It's a very important day. As we commemorate Vietnam Veterans Day, we'll never forget the 60,000 Australians who served during that Vietnam War, those who never returned home. It's a special day, it's an important day, and Ward Gainey, I really appreciate you sparing us some time to have a chat to us on the 2GB Morning Show, and if there's anything we can do for your association, your federation, don't hesitate in reaching out, and we'd love to have you back on the show and have a chat. Thanks so much.
0: Thanks for the opportunity. Thanks, sir.
19: Good on you, mate. That's former Commander Ward Gainey of the Royal Australian Navy, served in Vietnam, President of the Vietnam Veterans Association and Veterans Federation for the ACT branch. There's an amazing man, a man who I would consider to be a hero of this country, who was prepared to sacrifice his own life by going to the Vietnam War. He said, look, he didn't have anyone shooting at him, but then to come home and all these years later to go to the Parliament of this country and for the Minister for Veterans Affairs to reluctantly meet with our advocates, our veterans advocates, that's shameful. That is absolutely disgraceful. I want to play a song for you right now that reminds us what war's all about, and it doesn't matter the age. When these people agree to sign on that dotted line to serve their country and to fight for the freedoms that we enjoy today, it's a day where we need to remember the words, lest we forget.
1: Mum and Dad and Denny saw the passing out parade at Puckapunyal. It was a long march from cadets. The 6th Battalion was the next to tour, and it was me who drew the card. We did Canungra, Shoalwater before we left.

0: Today we commemorate Vietnam Veterans Day. We'll take a break. It's 24 minutes away from 11.
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0: 20 minutes away from 11, Mark Levy here on 2GB Mornings. Well, some confronting numbers from New South Wales Police this morning laying bare the startling scale of domestic violence in this state. Over just 3 days, a major police blitz known as Operation Amarok saw more than 732 people charged with more than 15,000 separate offences. And for the first time, the operation crossed the border, with New South Wales Police teaming up with their colleagues in Canberra to make sure offenders can't simply flee the state to escape justice. It's the 14th time this operation's been run, and since 2023, it's now seen more than 9,000 offenders charged. I thought we'd catch up with the Deputy Commissioner, Paul Pisanos. He joins me on the line right now. Deputy Commissioner, good morning to you.
13: G'day, Mark. Good morning. Thanks for having me.
0: Nice to catch up, and well done on the work that was completed across the weekend. Gee, 732 people charged in 3 days. What does a number like that tell us about the scale of what police are dealing with, and more broadly, how prevalent domestic violence is in New South Wales?
13: Mark, it just continues to reinforce us that, and community, that this is a serious crime. It's a crime that permeates right through all sections of the community, and it reinforces that us as police have a significant role to play in terms of protecting, you know, our victim survivors and, you know, women and children largely out in community, but also to focus on those high-risk offenders that continue to offend, breach AVOs, breach bail, and basically that need to be managed within the, you know, the criminal justice process.
0: And for the first time, teaming up with your colleagues in the ACT, so you're now working across state and territory borders to ensure that we put a stop to this prevalence of domestic violence, Deputy Commissioner.
13: Mark, that's true. Cross-border law enforcement partnerships are not new. As you know, we've got strong cross-border partnerships in place with Queensland, Victoria, South Australia Police to do with some of our regional issues. And here we are with the ACT partnering up on a domestic family violence operation where the results there again reinforced that both for the ACT itself, but also for New South Wales. I mean, over there were 15 people arrested for breaching AVOs, for assaults. There was, I think, two firearms seized in the ACT. But for us, out of that, we had four offenders that we are in the process of extraditing back to New South Wales. So it showed that there is work to be done between us and our cross-border partners.
0: Just on firearms, that was one part of this release that I read this morning that certainly... Yes. Raised my eyebrows, and that is that officers conducted 93 firearms prohibition order searches with 118 firearms and 16 weapons seized. That's got to be a concern for police, Deputy Commissioner, surely.
13: Look, I think, Mark, the possession of firearms and weapons out there in our communities is always going to be a priority for us in terms of taking action against people that choose to illegally possess weapons and firearms, or for those that, you know, may have a lawful license and access to a firearm but commit a domestic family violence offence and lose their right to have possession of firearms, and we take those firearms away. But I agree with you, that continues to be a focus for us across community. Lawful firearm possession is one thing, but illegal possession of firearms or no longer being authorised to possess a firearm is an issue for us. And it's our job to take action on behalf of the community to enforce the law there.
0: Are you finding more and more of the alleged victims are coming forward to police to report the alleged crimes and the actions of the perpetrators, or is that still a challenge for police to try and assist these victims to remove themselves from these domestic violence relationships, Deputy Commissioner?
13: Mark, it continues to, look, it's a difficult and complicated area to really provide a response to, but I think it can take upwards of 6, 7, 8, 9 offences being committed before some victim survivors are able to take that significant step about reporting this offence to police. I mean, there's technology available, phone apps and other things that we encourage people to utilise, and technology to report, at least at minimum, report things into apps that are available. And I think they were launched some years ago for this purpose. But for us, look, if a person's unable to report or not in a position to report to police or to someone else, someone can always report confidentially to Crime Stoppers on 1-800-333-000, Mark. And that might be, you might know something, you might have seen or heard something where you may be able to report something to police on behalf of a victim, survivor, and generally it's a woman, and generally it can involve her children. And we will action information that comes through to us, Mark.
0: This is probably a difficult one for you to answer, but I'll ask it anyway. You've made these 732 arrests, and those people have been charged more than 15,000 separate offences. Do you, as one of the Deputy Commissioners of New South Wales Police, have faith in our courts to take the appropriate action, Paul?
13: Mark, I think for us, There's a relationship in place between police and the court system. As you can see, over this operation alone, you know, 700 offenders and 1,500 charges. We do our job and we work with other areas of the criminal justice system to do their job. And we'll continue to do our job using all the resources we have, and we'll take action accordingly. And we don't really sort of, I guess, comment in terms of other aspects of the criminal justice system. But I'll tell you what, we will pressurise the whole system as required, being police, to take action in these matters and to take the appropriate action on behalf of our victim survivors out there in community.
0: That's what I want to hear. Just one last one before you go, Paul, without giving too much away. As I mentioned earlier, there's been, 14 operations under Operation Amarok since 2023. You've now charged, 9,000 offenders. There's going to be more and more of these operations in the weeks and months to come?
13: There will be, Mark. We'll continue to unapologetically to put as much pressure into this offending, into these operations as need be. Mark, we operate 24 hours a day in regards to domestic family violence investigation and enforcement. It's a priority crime for us. It's one of our key priorities in terms of our organisational priorities. And we will continue to use everything that we have at our disposal, resources, powers and otherwise, to enforce the law in this space.
0: Great stuff. Deputy Commissioner, keep up the good work, and thanks for joining us this morning. Appreciate your time.
13: Yeah, you too, Mark. Good to hear. And thanks to you and your listeners, Mark.
0: Good on you, mate. There he is, Paul Pisanos, Deputy Commissioner, New South Wales Police. And I think I'm right in saying, I mentioned that I had a meeting yesterday with a high-ranking police officer, and he and his colleague told me that they're responding to a domestic violence-related call every 3 minutes in this state, every 3 minutes. So that just goes to show the challenge. And if you are in need of emergency help, of course, you call 000. If you want to reach out for confidential support, 1-800-RESPECT. 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And I just want to again applaud the work of New South Wales Police. As you often hear me talk about, I've got plenty of mates in the cops, and they tell me that they're out there doing incredible work, and domestic violence-related calls are taking up a lot of their time. But they are taken with the utmost seriousness. And if there is somebody in a relationship that you're not feeling safe in, you can speak confidentially to 1-800-RESPECT. Otherwise, if you feel you're in danger, talk to police, ring 000 and remove yourself. I know it's easy to say. I know it's not that easy, but try and get out of that relationship and protect yourself and protect your children as well. 131873, the number, 2gb.com. Click onto the feedback icon if you would like to join us. 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
0: Well, you wouldn't believe it. As we welcome you back to the 2GB morning show at 7 to 11, I've just received a tip and we've just had it confirmed. Give me a thumbs up, Patty. Confirmed, yes. The Coalition of Veterans Voices have just been summoned to the Prime Minister's office in Canberra. So Anthony Albanese has reached out to the Coalition for Veterans Voices and they are at the moment walking into the Prime Minister's office to sit down and speak to Anthony Albanese in relation to this cap of $5,000 for allied services. Well, I'm the first person to sit here and criticise the Prime Minister, but Anthony Albanese, well done. Well done. It shouldn't take the Prime Minister to do it, but I'm glad he stepped in. When veterans make their way to Canberra and want to meet with the Veterans Affairs Minister, he says he's too busy and then reluctantly meets with them at 5 o'clock, refuses to even shake their hand. That's just not the way you treat people. And I'm glad, because at the end of the day, and I say it, and I've got to practice what I preach, I say that, you know, the buck stops with the boss. The buck stops with the Prime Minister. And for that, he should be commended. He's reached out to, through his office, the Prime Minister of Australia, to the Coalition for Veterans Voices, and he summoned them to a meeting in the Prime Minister's office. Well, there you are, folks. Who says people power doesn't prevail? Because I guarantee you, ladies and gentlemen, if it wasn't for your phone calls this morning, if it wasn't for us kicking up a stink on the show yesterday and speaking to the minister's office and me ranting and raving about it yesterday and again this morning, I can never underestimate, and I want you to never underestimate, the power of that open line, because they listen in Canberra. The Prime Minister's office, they've got staff who listen. The Veterans Affairs Minister's office, they be listening. And they know the damage that this is doing to

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12: Yeah, just repeating that news, the Coalition of Veterans Voices has been summoned to the Prime Minister's office. Anthony Albanese wants to meet with those veterans who have made their way to Canberra, so I'm sure we'll be hearing more what comes from that meeting. And a few people have said, Mark, the next bloke he should be summoning to the office is the Minister for Veterans Affairs with his resignation in hand. I couldn't agree more, Mitch, but let's give credit where it's due. The Prime Minister stepped in here. He had to, because it's a shocking look for his government when the Veterans Affairs Minister reluctantly meets with the Coalition of Veterans Voices. Let's see what comes from that meeting. We'll take a break for some news. We'll come back with the final hour of the 2GB Morning Show.
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15: It's 12 degrees in Canberra, cloudy today, going for a top of 16. From the Capital Radio Newsroom, good morning. I'm Tia Priest-Willamott. One Nation claims the current tobacco excise is absurd and is allowing the black market to flourish. The minor party says it would slash the excise by 75%, reducing the price of cigarettes to $21 a packet. The federal government says it has no plan to cut the tax. One Nation MP Barnaby Joyce has told the ABC the current regime is fueling illegal trade.
16: This sort of counterintuitive idea that we put up the price of things, therefore A, we get more revenue, and B, people stop smoking. Now, what happens is A, you get less revenue, and B, people start smoking illegal cigarettes.
15: There are

0: Calls for more police on the beach following the assault of two young boys at Belconnen Mall on Friday. It's alleged an 18-year-old man approached a 2-year-old and 4-year-old who were walking with their mother and kicked the children, leaving one with a broken nose. Victims of Crime advocate John Makita says the man's alleged behaviour is a concern, but so is the fact that police didn't attend the incident immediately.
1: Certainly a lot of victims that I talk to on a daily basis have been advocating and saying that they want more police on the beat. If this is an incident where people have called for police in an urgent instance and there just haven't been the police officers available, that's a serious question that will need to be answered.
0: The 18-year-old faced court yesterday. A study has found 1 in 2 women living with endometriosis report experiencing depression. The Women's Mental Health Australia's Beyond the Surface report has surveyed 9,000 women. Chief Operating Officer Katrina Locandro says the findings highlight gaps in current approaches to women's health.
2: Mental health assessment and support should be part of women's physical health care and not something that women have to navigate separately.
0: The Albanese government will force global tech giants like Microsoft and Google to share their data centre capacity with local startups. Assistant Technology Minister Andrew Charlton says access to computing power is critical for local innovators to train models and build new products to assist our vital sectors. The policy aims to help Australia secure 80% of the global AI supply chain. And the ACT Greens have rallied outside Parliament House in opposition to proposed cuts to the NDIS. The changes are expected to pass with support from the federal government and opposition, potentially removing around 300,000 people from the scheme. Greens leader Joe Clay says the impact would be significant for those affected.
3: We're looking at least 241,000 Australians who might get booted off NDIS as a result of these changes. That is immense. I think just chatting to people, we've got 80,000 people in Canberra who live with a disability. Like everybody as somebody, if it's not them, it's somebody in their family, it's one of their friends who is affected by this.
4: Sports update.
0: The NRL has confirmed game 2 of the 2027 State of Origin series will be played in Auckland. New South Wales and Queensland will go head-to-head at Eden Park on June 16th next year. Josh Fraser has officially been confirmed as Carlton's new coach. In a statement, the club says he has a passion for development, an authentic leadership style, and an innovative approach to the modern game. Fraser and club leaders will front the media later today. And this season is set to be the last for Canberra Raider Josh Papali'i. The most capped Raider ever has announced he'll retire from the NRL. CEO Don Ferner says the club is lucky to have had him.
5: Once Friday night gets out of the road, you know, we'll really get to honour him after the game. And as a club, we're very, very lucky to have had him here.
0: And that's the latest from the Capital Radio newsroom.
6: 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Canberra's cold. Your house doesn't have to be.
0: Possible shower today, going for a top of 16. Similar conditions tomorrow and 18 degrees. 15 on Thursday and showers, then more showers and a top of 16 degrees forecast for your Friday. Right now, it's 12 in Evatt, 12 in Kingston and 12 degrees in Fadden.
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0: This is Mornings with Mark Levy, right across Australia.
1: Welcome back. Final hour of the program. So we'll see what comes out of this meeting. The Prime Minister meeting with the Coalition of Veterans Voices after, well, Matt Keogh made a dog's breakfast of the whole thing. So we'll see what comes of that. I'm sure Michael and Clinton will keep you across all of that this afternoon. If we don't get any news from that in the final hour of the program, I'm just having a look at a few other messages that are coming through. I just noticed this one. Actually, it's a post from Paul Toole. I got a call from a patient who asked me to go and see the emergency department. I was horrified to hear some of the stories and see elderly people sitting in chairs for extended periods of time, some connected to drips, and even one person sleeping on the floor. And apparently the ED beds are full. That means bed block. Make no mistake, our doctors, nurses and frontline staff are doing an incredible job, but where the hell is the management of the hospital and the New South Wales government to address this situation and ensure patient care is not compromised? This is not good enough. Well, it's becoming the norm in our emergency departments, isn't it? Bed block, people sleeping on floors. You would have heard Will, who's our traffic man, talking to Ben recently about his experience in emergency department. You know, we're not living in a third world country, and what this all boils down to is that we're letting too many people into the country. Our infrastructure, our housing, our hospitals, our schools, we can't keep up. We've got too many people entering Australia, and that's the reason why we're seeing our hospitals in particular under pressure. So I'm sure you'll hear more about that throughout the day, given what Mr. Toole has just posted on social media. 131873 is the number, 2gb.com. Click onto the feedback icon if you would like to join us. I can't tell you, folks, how many people are getting in touch with me, veterans, people that have fought for our country. I've created a folder here in my email, and even my personal phone's going off with people that know friends of mine that have got my number just to reach out and say, Mark, thanks for your support. Well, it's the least I can do. The least I can do. And just as I've done with a number of issues over the last few years since I took over the morning show, if there's something we need to fight for, we'll do that. So let's just wait and see. I just hope that common sense prevails and the Prime Minister says, look, this $5,000 cap gone. It's the least he can do today in this meeting with these veterans. 131873, the number, 2gb.com. I'll catch up with the Roads Minister, Jenny Aitchison, on the show tomorrow. She's agreed to come on and have a chat about the Great Western Highway. We put up some vision thanks to a listener who's got his own YouTube channel. He put a drone up over a Victoria Pass on Saturday and said there was just one crew working up there. Well, it's funny when you talk about these things, all of a sudden the minister's office puts out a whole heap of photos close up to show the work that is being done. Well, if they just told us what was happening from in the first place, we wouldn't have to rely on people to put drones up above Victoria Pass. Anyway, we'll see what the minister's got to say tomorrow, and hopefully they're meeting these benchmarks, and let's hope she can put a dollar figure on what this is going to cost the people of New South Wales, because she couldn't do that when we spoke to her back in June. So we'll see what Jenny Aitchison's got to say tomorrow, and I'm grateful for her agreeing to come on and update all of our listeners, in particular those through 2LT and Lithgow and up through the mountains. But there was a release put out yesterday by Prue Carr and Jenny Aitchison. It says families affected by the ongoing closure of the highway at Victoria Pass will receive additional support through a temporary amendment of the school drive subsidy scheme, alongside further improvements to the school bus services, which have been in place since the start of Term 3. While Transport for New South Wales has worked to improve public transport connections for some impacted families, current detours and extended journey times mean driving children to school is the preferred or only option for parents. The school drive subsidy scheme is in place to help families cover some of the costs of driving children to school when public transport isn't available. Payments are calculated based on the approved distance between home and school or public transport drop-off, the number of days the student attends school, and the applicable subsidy rate. The New South Wales government will provide a targeted, temporary amendment to the scheme to assist families whose school journeys have been significantly disrupted by the closure and who are facing increased travel times and costs. The assistance will be backdated to the start of the closure from 8 March 2026 until the road reopens. This means eligible families will be able to apply retrospectively, with payments covering the period since the closure began. Students who travel to and from school by private vehicle may be eligible if they live in Hartley, Little Hartley, Hartley Vale, Canimbla or Oberon, attend Mount Victoria Public School, Blackheath Public School, Mountains Christian College, Katoomba High School, Katoomba Public School or Blue Mountains Grammar School, obtain confirmation from their school principal that the Victoria Pass closure has increased their travel and they are travelling by private vehicle, and whether they continue to meet all existing school drive subsidy eligibility requirements, including age, New South Wales residency and minimum distance criteria. So there's a little bit of bit more help coming through. The Education Minister Prue Carr saying families are being have been doing an incredible job navigating the disruption, and the Roads Minister saying we understand how challenging this has been, particularly for families and students facing longer journeys. So I'm assuming you just jump onto the Service New South Wales website. Let me have a look here. Transportnewsouthwales.info. Is where you might be able to get a bit more information on it. Yeah, transportnewsouthwales.info, and you'll be able to follow the links and get some more information. But that announcement's been made overnight by the Education Minister and Deputy Premier Prue Carr and the Minister for Roads and Regional Transport, Jenny Aitchison. 131873 is the number. Look, the other story I wanted to share with you today comes from News 24, actually. Climate Change Minister Chris Bowen has turned to an international union federation to help fill the seats at his taxpayer-funded pre-COP climate summit in Fiji. The move comes as world leaders shun the climate gathering, which has been billed at a cost of more than $20 million to Australian taxpayers. With no heads of state outside the Pacific accepting an invitation, Mr. Bowen has turned to Public Services International, a global union for public sector workers. Geez, poor old Bobo. You're starting to feel sorry for him, folks. Here he is trying to put together his party, the pre-COP climate summit in Fiji. Okay, there's been some leaders from the Pacific that have agreed to come, but the heads of state outside the Pacific have said no thank you. No thank you to Bobo. So poor old Bobo, there he is. He'll be standing in Fiji saying to himself, oh, where's all my friends that I've made around the world at the expense of the taxpayer? Oh, that's right.

0: You can just imagine him standing there in Fiji, sipping on a pina colada. G'day to the Indonesian president who's popping in from the Pacific. Where's everybody else? Where's my staff? Where's all my staff that I'm paying? What time are they arriving? I'm here waiting. I'm lonely. Where's all my friends? Couldn't happen to a nicer bloke. 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We'll take a break at 16 past 11. When we come back, we'll check in with an AFL journo by the name of Sam McClure, just to get the latest on the dramas at the Sydney Swans. It looks like it is developing as the hours go by. There's been a few more details shared this morning. We'll get the latest from Sam McClure right after this.
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0: Mark Levy here on 2GB Mornings. Well, as the team song goes for the Sydney Swans, cheer, cheer the red and the white, there's not a lot to cheer about at the moment because, as you've heard in news bulletins and as we've touched on this morning, the Sydney Swans are at the centre of a Victoria Police sexual assault investigation. The investigation comes after the team's victory over Essendon at the MCG on Sunday night with allegations of sexual assault in an East Melbourne hotel. Now, the Age and Sydney Morning Herald is reporting fan favourites Isaac Heaney and Chad Warner, alongside James Jordan, Riley Bice and one other player, were spoken to by police. The group of five players reportedly left Melbourne last night in a rental car heading to Sydney. Now, 2GB is not suggesting any of these players are under investigation. We've heard from the coach, Dean Cox, this morning.
7: Yeah, obviously extremely disappointed with what's happened and understand the questions, and we'll update as we gather more information.
0: Yeah, and one of their teammates as well was doorstopped at the airport as well.
16: It's a police matter. The club said what they had to say and I've no further comment.
18: Have you spoken to the players in question?
16: No comment.
0: Let's bring in Sam McClure, an award-winning journo for The Age and a reporter on 3AW's football coverage, one of my colleagues. He's on the line right now. Sam, good morning to you.
19: Morning, Mark. Morning, everyone.
0: Mate, huge story. Where are we up to? Bring us up to date with the latest.
19: Yeah, certainly is. Well, we're really waiting, Mark, to hear from the AFL. I mean, it's been quite well documented and reported that this is now the subject of the sexual crime squad are taking ownership for that. As you mentioned, five players made their way home to Sydney via a rental car to avoid the prying eyes of the media waiting for them at the airport. That investigation will, you know, it's as long as a piece of string, it will take as long as it needs to. We're now waiting for the AFL from like a football perspective. I would assume that the AFL brings in the umbrella rule of bringing the game into disrepute, and there'll be a number of weeks that are thrown at these five players who, you know, were clearly happened in that hotel room, criminal or otherwise, you know, they were up to no good and they shouldn't have been doing what they were doing. And, you know, it's brought great shame and embarrassment on the Sydney Swans Football Club, which up to this point have been very proud. It's also brought that on the game. So I would suggest, Mark, that none of those five players who you just mentioned a little earlier in your opener will play this week against North Melbourne. And I would find it highly unlikely that they would play in their first qualifying final, given that Sydney have locked up second position, so they get a double chance.
0: Now, I know there's a lot of Swans fans out there that will be thinking about their season and everything else, but we are talking about some very serious allegations here, Sam. Have we heard anything from police as to what they're investigating, who they're investigating, and whether or not anyone will be charged?
19: No, I mean, firstly, you're right. You know, this is much, much bigger than football. We have a potential victim, you know, he was made an allegation, which is being investigated fully by police. My understanding is that the Victoria Police investigation is concentrating on one of those five players. You know, the reason that we didn't name one of the five in our report last night is that one of them hasn't spoken to police. He wasn't interviewed by police. He hasn't provided them or hasn't been asked to provide them with a statement. So I think there'll be more detail that comes to light on this. And whether there is enough evidence to lay charges, only time will tell.
0: Then we move to sort of from a club's perspective. I've had a few people questioning, you know, and it happens all the time. I've had to cover these stories in rugby league, Sam, and, you know, automatically people point to the culture of the club. And yeah. I guess the first thing I'd ask you, mate, is it the norm for AFL players to be out at 2, 3, 4 in the morning the night after a game or the morning after a game?
19: No, it's not. I mean, look, when I started 15 years ago, it was probably more of the norm. You know, they're on a 7-day break, so they're technically allowed to have a drink. Some of the players, you know, would have been Victorian, so they would have been arguing they might have been catching up with a mate or, a brother or a family member or whoever for a beer. But to be out, you know, I mean, the week basically before final starts, Mark, to be out till 4 a.m., that's that's very rare. It doesn't speak to the professionalism that the Sydney Swans are usually upheld to.
0: It's the optics. I mean, you put the allegations to one side, when you've got a team that's sitting in second position on the ladder, a few points behind the Fremantle Dockers that look unstoppable, and all of a sudden you hear that a whole heap of the players are out till 2, 3, 4 in the morning. You think to yourself, is that really where you want to be leading into a finals campaign? That's the question I sort of thought of when I put the allegations to one side, you know?
19: Yeah, and it's a very fair question, but you know, to your point just then, it's secondary to what's happening. I mean, we are talking about a very, very serious allegation here, and you know, this is out of the AFL's hands. This will be handled by Victoria Police. The AFL have to deal with the other side of it, which is, you know, the optics to your point and the negative imagery that it's provided to the game.
0: All right, mate. Well, I know you've probably got a few more phone calls to make. Thanks for jumping on and giving us an update. And if there's anything more, you're more than welcome to jump on and let us know, mate. Appreciate the update.
19: Thanks, Mark.
0: There he is, Sam McClure, award-winning journo for The Age and a reporter and host on 3AW Football's coverage. So it's a big, big story. And look, I've worked here for 19 years, right, and I've covered some of these scandals in the past, and when they're talking about serious allegations, clubs go into damage control. But I will say this, Matthew Pavlich, who's the new CEO of the Swans, he fronted up and said whatever he could. We heard from Dean Cox this morning. I think the captain of the club spoke as well. But at the moment, given that there is a police investigation, there's not a lot more that can be said until we find out where the AFL stands on this, which is what Sam pointed to, and whether or not there will be any charges stemming from the police investigation. But again, I would come back to the point that I made, and I think it was Joe Hildebrand who made the point in the Telegraph today, and I agree with him. Having covered sport in Sydney for quite some time, the Sydney Swans were always regarded as the, inverted commas, clean skins, you know, those that had this wonderful culture, and they would never, ever be involved in, allegedly, this sort of thing. So I think there are some serious questions that will be put to the coach, to the CEO, to the playing group itself, especially when we're on the eve of finals footy and the chance of lifting that premiership trophy on grand final day. And the Swans, they take on North Melbourne this Sunday afternoon at the SCG in what is their last regular game for the season before finals. I've got people writing to me saying, Mark, nothing good happens after midnight. Well, I reckon a few of the players, given what's transpired over the last 24 hours, might be thinking exactly the same thing. We'll take a break at 27 past 11. Come back with more right after this.
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7: 131873, the number, 29 minutes to midday. Gee, it's been a busy morning. I just noted this. Donald Trump has threatened to widen the war in the Middle East. The president said he would bomb the SHIT out of ally Oman if it joined forces with Iran to control the Strait of Hormuz. The strait flows through both countries and there are concerns the pair could charge fees for ships to pass through. The US Supreme Court has batted away an attempt by Mr. Trump to avoid paying $5 million US to a writer who allegedly alleged sexual abuse and defamation. The story goes on. Mr. Trump's lawyers had asked the Supreme Court to overturn an appeal he lost in another court in a case brought by E. Jean Carroll. He's denied any wrongdoing. Meanwhile, Mr. Trump has yet again said the area around the reflecting pools in Washington, D.C. was vandalised. The U.S. president shared a photo of the large stretch of patchy grass, which appears dead in some sections. He wrote, "Look what vandals did to the grass connecting the vandalised World War II monument and the vandalised reflecting pool, which will be opened again and better than ever shortly." And I note, just having a look here at news.com.au, just on the international stage, apparently the president's lashed out at a female reporter insisting she be quiet in a fiery Oval Office clash. The US president was taking questions from reporters when CNN reporter Kristen Holmes asked if North Korean dictator Kim Jong-un had requested that the US scale back military activities. Yesterday, Mr. Trump announced he had ordered the Pentagon to reduce joint military drills with South Korea being held this week. Mr. Trump replied, "Quiet, quiet, quiet. You're being very disrespectful in front of this young man," he said, referring to a young boy saved by a teenage lifeguard whom the president was hosting at the White House. "Don't you find her disrespectful?" he asked before chuckling. "Quiet, who are you with?" Then she's answered it. "You're a loud, boisterous person. You're fake news." Haven't heard that for a little while. Fake news. Now, on to One Nation. Pauline Hanson and One Nation are making a big play on two fronts this morning, your super and the price of a pack of smokes. First to superannuation. So Pauline Hanson wants to give Australians access to their super to help with the cost of living and to get a foot in the door of the housing market. Under her plan, people doing it tough could tap into their own money rather than watch it sit locked away for decades. Ms. Hanson argues it's your money and you should be able to use it when you need it most. But the government has come out swinging, with the Treasurer, Jim Chalmers, saying rating super now means a poorer retirement later and thinks the next election will be a referendum on superannuation itself. Here's the Treasurer.
8: The Liberals, the Nationals and One Nation have all made really clear is that they don't support universal superannuation. And so what this means really is that the next election will be a referendum on superannuation.
7: Yeah, and look, on the second front, tobacco, with the black market booming and excise revenue going up in smoke, there's a growing push to slash the tobacco tax in a bid to win smokers back from the illegal trade. The idea is that sky-high taxes have simply driven people to the black market, costing the budget billions and fueling a wave of firebombings and organised crime. The most recent example being the targeted gangland shooting of a Melbourne tobacco kingpin. He's alleged to be the head of his namesake family clan linked to Melbourne's illicit tobacco trade. But Mr. Chalmers isn't sold, instead opting for throwing money at enforcement as opposed to a constructive legislation amendment.
8: Now, our focus has been on the law and order part of it, the enforcement and compliance part of it. We've provided more than $350 million to support police and support the states in their efforts to crack down on this very substantial problem. We actually have seen some busts in recent times.
7: Yeah, that's Jim Chalmers speaking this morning. And off the back of the One Nation plan to cut the excise by 75%, and there's a few other announcements that One Nation have made this morning, I couldn't help. I was sitting in the office this morning and the Greens leader, Larissa Waters, popped up. And I thought, oh, this will be interesting. I wonder what she's got to say. Have a listen to what she said in response to what One Nation wants to do in cutting the tobacco excise.
9: Well, look, it's pretty clear that Pauline Hanson is doing precisely what Big Tobacco have been lobbying her to do. We see them haunting the halls of Parliament here, trying to boost their profits. I mean, if you want to fight crime, but don't dress up fighting crime as just a premise to boost the profits of Big Tobacco.
10: But just look at what's happened in Victoria in the last 24 hours. Police can't keep up with the tobacco wars in Victoria at the moment. Surely something's got to give here. Isn't this a policy failure if the black market is running rampant?
9: Well, like I said, if you want to fight crime. But anything that Philip Morris wants to do primarily revolves around them boosting their own profits off the pain of humans and the cancer and the devastation that they will wreak. So I don't have a lot of sympathy for Big Tobacco, and I don't think they should be influencing our politics. Big corporations tend to have an inordinate influence on our politics, and I reckon people are getting shafted here. You've got the two big parties backing in weak gambling laws because the gambling lobby's in charge. Now Big Tobacco seems to be running the show. I think it's time that people ran the show.
7: Oh, they've lost the plot, the Greens. Does she understand, the Greens leader, that so she's having a crack? She's having a crack at a political party that wants to do something about the illicit tobacco trade, but the response from the Greens is, what you're announcing is going to line the pockets of the tobacco companies, as opposed to what we've currently got, which is lining the pockets of the underworld figures and convicted criminals. Oh, fair dinkum. Oh, Larissa Waters, this one's for you. Oh, 131873, the number, 2gb.com. Click onto the feedback icon. Just a bit more on this Swans story. I note Victorian Premier Ben Carroll has thrown his support behind the alleged victim of this incident involving several Swans players, saying all women deserve to be treated with respect, as Victoria Police released its first statement on the incident. Now, the statement says this. It's so important. This is what the Premier says. He says it's important so that every girl woman not only feels safe but is safe and knows that they are protected and that they can be safe going about their everyday lives. This is horrible what's been reported. It's under police investigation, but every young woman, young girl, every female deserves to be treated with respect and to be given the safety that they deserve. At the state government, we have a lot of victim support services, and they will be available for any victim, including this person. So they're the comments of the Victorian Premier, Ben Carroll. In relation to the police statement, it says this. Detectives from the Sexual Crime Squad are investigating a report of a sexual assault in East Melbourne on 17 August. The incident occurred at a hotel on Wellington Parade in the early hours of the morning. The exact circumstances are yet to be established, and the investigation into the incident remains ongoing. Police spoke to a number of people at the hotel. However, no one has been arrested or formally interviewed at this time. Anyone with information urged to contact Crime Stoppers, 1-800-333-000. So that police investigation, so it continues. 1-3-1-8-7-3, the number, 2GB.com. Click onto the feedback icon if you would like to join us. We haven't heard anything out of this meeting between the Coalition of Veterans Voices and the Prime Minister. 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You can have your say this morning for Amaysim, amaysim.com, and tell your pricey telco where to go. We might play a song for you right now. And I note today, is it a birthday today, Chris, that you were telling us? It's the birthday of John Rees from the Australian rock band Men at Work, who were best known for breakthrough hits such as Down Under and Who Can It Be Now. In January 1983, they were the first Australian artist to have a simultaneous number one album and a number one single on the United States Billboard charts, Business As Usual and Down Under, respectively, both in 1981. Well, any opportunity I get to play this song, I love doing it, because it's a banger, as they say in the classics. Here they are, the boys. Yes, as we commemorate Vietnam Veterans Day, Men at Work with the song Down Under.

0: Down Under on this Tuesday morning. There's some great lyrics in that song. Just took him in and gave him a Vegemite sandwich. Brilliant. Brilliant stuff. I just need to make this community service announcement for a moment because Paul Signorelli is the executive chairman of Dalton House Group and a dear friend of this network and of mine. He's listening right now. Paul has these beautiful birds, macaws, and one of them is missing. It's a yellow macaw, so it won't be hard to spot if you see it out and about. Now, it's missing around the Pyrmont area, and he just sent me this. Please help find our bird. Our much-loved yellow macaw has gone missing, and we are heartbroken. He's a cherished member of our family. His name is Twisty. Last seen at Pyrmont Monday afternoon. Bright yellow body with pale wings. Beautiful macaw with a curved beak. May call out to make loud sounds. And Paul's telling me that there's a reward on offer for anyone who finds Twisty. So best way to do it, get in touch with the Dalton House Group and they'll put you in touch with Paul and his team. He needs urgent medication, I'm told. So if you see a yellow macaw around the Pyrmont area, give the team at Dalton House a call and let's see if we can find Twisty. It might even feature in our good news segment, which, of course, is coming up after the break after Michael McLaren. And just off the back of that, don't forget to send through those good news stories. Given Pat's now barred from coming up with good news stories off the back of his one yesterday about a bloke dropping a $100 note and it being handed back to him at the urinal. I mean, Pat, please. That was a shocker. Patty, have we got a good news story today? Like, it was okay, but we can do a lot better than that. Did you pick it? Oh, jeez. Now I'm nervous to read it. I'm going to have to pre-read it. But we want you to send it through, folks, because we've got the all-electric BMW iX1 with over $90,000 that we're giving away in December. And it's as simple as if you've come across a good news story, something that's happened in your life, maybe to a family member, simply go to 2gb.com, click on the win page, and send through that story. Everyone goes into the chance of winning. We have a daily winner. We have a weekly winner. Those weekly winners are into the chance to win the BMW. So it's all thanks to 2GB and Parramatta BMW, your destination for driving joy. I, of course, have a commercial agreement with Parramatta BMW, but please go to the win page at 2GB.com and send us through your good news story. We'll take a break at 14 to midday. Michael McLaren up next, and then, yes, Paddy is going to provide us with a good news story. Hold on to your hats, ladies and gentlemen. Who knows what he's come up with for us today? Break back with more.
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0: Welcome back, ladies and gentlemen. Michael, I've just nearly knocked myself out.
10: You should have seen this.
0: I've just put my headphones back on.
10: You're giving yourself a radio falcon.
0: Have I got blood coming out of my head?
10: No, you don't.
0: Okay, feels like it.
10: No, you have. Yeah, you're not bleeding, but geez, that was funny. I shouldn't laugh because you're in pain.
0: That hurt.
10: Yeah. How many times have you put headphones on? A billion?
0: Mate, there'll be tradies out there working on job sites dealing with heavy machinery.
10: They just put a nail gun through their hand.
0: I put headphones on my head and nearly take my head off. Michael, we've had a result.
10: Well, it's good. I've been listening. It's been fantastic. They're going to meet the Prime Minister.
0: They're in his office right now, so I'm hoping that they might pass on some information to you this afternoon and you can let the listeners know what happens.
10: Absolutely. Please do.
0: And a very important day as somebody who respects history, Michael, Vietnam Veterans Day.
10: Yeah, 60 years since the Battle of Long Tan today. I'll speak with David Sabin, who was there on the day, and I look forward to speaking to him in the first hour of the program. Also, a little bit of... Like, do you like bagpipe music?
0: I'm half Scottish, of course I do.
10: You do? So you half like it or you fully like it?
0: No, I fully like it.
10: I don't mind that.
0: I don't like it when I'm hungover at 8 in the morning and the neighbour's got the bagpipes out, but that's okay.
10: Your neighbour has bagpipes?
0: One of my old neighbours did, yes.
10: Really?
0: Yeah. There are a couple of times that I opened the window.
10: Okay, here's a question.
0: Come on, do we really need to do this at 8 in the morning?
10: I know, you feel like slapping your headphones on your head or something. So what's worse from a neighbour's point of view, drummers or bagpipe players?
0: Bagpipes. Bagpipes every day of the week.
10: All right, well, I'll be speaking with Barry Gray, who's the pipe major of the Governor Macquarie Memorial Pipe Band. Just back, he's just landed in the last few hours.
0: See the bloke that carries the pole and wears the big hat?
10: Excuse me?
0: Is that him? Isn't the pipe major the one at the front that carries the big stick and has the big hat on and everything else?
10: Well, maybe. I've got to find out.
0: Can you ask him if he's got a big stick?
10: You have hit your head hard, haven't you?
0: I need to put myself in the HIA. I need a head injury assessment.
10: Oh, here's the management. Hello, everyone. you do. I think it's category one.
0: I've got you. Come on, keep going.
10: Yeah, I'll ask you.
0: 100 years of 2GB, we might get ourselves taken off air.
10: I'm told he's a bit jet-lagged, so he might answer. Professor Alan Pearce, neuroscientist, we're looking at Brain Injury Awareness Week this week for health.
0: Did you say Alan's what?
10: Sorry?
0: Alan's what?
10: No, Professor Alan Pearce is a
0: neuroscientist.
10: Oh, you're...
0: You're
10: going out on a bang here.
0: I am on fire.
10: He's a neuroscientist.
0: Right, okay.
10: Brain Injury Awareness Week. You should listen. And Dean Long, the CEO of the Australian Travel Industry Association. You would have seen the story today. We're being told Australia's being priced out, which I think is true.
0: So you got Mr. Pearce, you got Mr. Long.
10: You're not listening, are you?
0: And you got a bloke with a big stick.
10: No.
0: Who's put together your show today?
10: Allegedly. We haven't asked the question yet. See, this is cause and effect, team. He's hit his head very hard with these headphones.
0: I'm gone.
10: And he's now getting dangerous.
0: Have you got anything else?
10: Well, if I did, I wasn't going to tell you.
0: Okay, fair enough.
10: You just laugh at it.
0: We'll
10: be
0: tuned in after midday.
10: No, you won't. You'll be at ICU, I think. Thank you, Mark.
0: Yeah, I'll be sleeping on the floor like everybody else in the emergency departments. Thank you, Michael. Michael McLaren up after the news at midday.

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1: Well, Paddy, well done. Because Adam Dundas has been in touch via the win page at 2GB.com. He says, Mark, after completing overseas tours in Timor, Iraq, Afghanistan, I returned home and met my beautiful wife. Since my retirement, she's been my rock. 5 years ago, she suffered a stroke and we weren't sure she would make it through. Well, 5 years on, she is doing remarkably well. While she can no longer work, our love remains stronger than ever, and we look forward to celebrating our 10th wedding anniversary on her birthday, December 17. I hope this story brings you a smile, just as she brings one to me. Well, Adam, that is not only a lovely story, it warms the heart, mate. Thank you very much, and for sharing it. And to you and your darling wife, I hope it's a very special wedding anniversary, and I hope it's also a very special birthday for her on December 17. You big romantic, marrying her on her birthday. What about that, Adam? Brilliant. And well done to you, Adam, too, because you're now in the mix to win the new BMW iX1, the fully electric SUV, valued at over $90,000. That's one hell of a prize. We all need some good news these days. 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
8: Yeah, and before I get out of here, just a reminder, on Friday, we've got a really special day planned for you. I spoke to the legendary John Tapp last night. He's going to join us on Friday. He won't be on the boat, but he wants to jump on the phone to share some of his memories of his work when he first started on 2GB over 60 years ago, he told me. And there'll be a few other familiar voices and faces on the boat that we'll introduce you to you as well. That's it for me today. Thank you very much for your company and thank you to the enormous amount of feedback we've had this morning in relation to the Veterans Affairs Minister, Matt Keogh. Don't thank me. I'm here to do a job and that's to fight for what's right. And what was wrong was the treatment of our veterans by the Veterans Affairs Minister yesterday. And to the Prime Minister's credit, he's come to the table and the advocates and veterans' voices, that group, are now in the Prime Minister's office. More on that with Michael this afternoon. I'll catch you tomorrow. I'll see you around the roundabout too. Bye-bye.
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10: It's 13 degrees in Canberra, cloudy today, going for a top of 16. From the Capital Radio Newsroom, good afternoon. I'm Tia Priest-Willamott. The National Museum has come out of a lockdown after an active police situation. A pursuit starting from the inner north ended at the museum, which prompted the site to go into lockdown. Three offenders have since been apprehended, with police now leaving the area. The federal government is rejecting calls to slash the tobacco excise amid growing concern it's fueling the black market trade. One Nation says if it wins the next election, it would slash the excise by 75%, bringing the cost of cigarettes down to $21 a packet. The minor party claims this would stamp out the illegal trade, but Treasurer Jim Chalmers argues it's a simplistic solution.
11: There is a very substantial challenge when it comes to illicit tobacco. I've acknowledged that on a number of occasions before. And that's why we've provided more than $350 million in extra resources for the police and other authorities to support their work and to support the work of the states cracking down.
10: Overseas briefly, an Australian teenager is in a critical condition after being stabbed while holidaying in New York. The 19-year-old has sustained multiple stab wounds in an attack at a McDonald's restaurant near Times Square. A 25-year-old has been charged with second-degree assault.

0: Back here in Canberra, the City Health Centre is set to remain shut indefinitely while comprehensive work continues to remove asbestos found in the building. The One More Street site shut in late June after asbestos-containing material was found in a plant room with no asbestos detected in the occupied parts of the building. According to the Canberra Times, Infrastructure Canberra said a specialist asbestos remediation contractor was now working in the building to remove the material, clean and complete clearance testing. Local soccer referees have once again called for additional support as more officials leave the sport. James Wybrow has the details.
1: National Premier League referee Hamish Ray has cited an increase in abuse thrown at officials as the reason referees are turning away from the game. Ray believes online platforms have given people a sense of invincibility to say whatever they want with little fear of repercussions. Last week it was revealed an NPL coach was suspended for 12 matches after a social media post became the subject of an investigation, leading former A-League's referee Delphina Shakespeare to call on members of the refereeing community to band together. The ABC reports almost half of Canberra's match officials leave the role after a year due to abuse. Ray has previously stepped away from the game due to abuse he has received. James Wybrow, Capital Radio News.
0: Rubbish is set to pile up across Braddon as ACT government waste workers take further industrial action. The workers carried out similar action in Civic last week amid ongoing disputes over pay negotiations. CFMEU ACT Assistant Branch Secretary Michael Hiscox says workers felt they had no other option.
2: We've been bargaining for 12 months now, but we still have a number of key claims that we haven't even had a formal response to. Now, we're trying our best to resolve these issues, but we need a fair payoff on the table.
0: And Sydney Swans coach Dean Cox says he's disappointed as a police investigation into an alleged sexual assault in Melbourne continues. Isaac Heaney, Riley Bice, James Jordan, Chad Warner and one other player have spoken with police about the alleged incident at a hotel. The five players have now returned to Sydney and no arrests have been made. In the news ahead, Canberra-born company Elite Supplements have signed a deal to open at least 50 stores across the Philippines. And 2 weeks after welcoming her third child, Princess Eugenie has revealed the name of her newborn daughter. Plus the latest finance and sport here at 2CC.
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0: Today marks the 60th anniversary of the Battle of Long Tan, in which 18 Australians were killed during the Vietnam War. Australian War Memorial Director Matt Anderson says it's a time to remember all those who served in the conflict.
6: Because that's certainly my experience of our Vietnam veterans, is that they have worked tirelessly to make sure that all those who have served after them have been given the recognition, the support and the assistance that they need.
0: Canberra-born company Elite Supplements have signed a deal to open at least 50 stores across the Philippines. Beginning as a small retail corner inside a Canberra gym in 2005, Elite became the country's largest supplements retailer with more than 160 locations and another 20 to open by year end. The company is also in talks for deals in India and plans for further growth across Europe. And 2 weeks after welcoming her third child, Princess Eugenie has revealed the name of her newborn daughter as Adelaide Elizabeth Anina Brooksbank. She's shared new family photos on social media showing baby Adelaide alongside her two big brothers, August and Ernest.
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0: Checking petrol prices, unleaded is $2.04 at the Ready Express in Belconnen. It's $1.97 at the 7-Eleven in Fishwick, and it's $2.01 at the United in Canberra.
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0: The ASX 200 is up 12 points at 9,085. Gold is selling at $4,406 an ounce, and one Australian dollar is buying 71.07 US cents.
7: Sports update.
0: The Brumbies have fought off interest from rival clubs and codes to re-sign young gun Caden Pritchard. Breaking out in the number 13 jersey this year, Pritchard will remain in the ACT until at least 2030. Pritchard says despite interest from other codes, it was an easy decision to stay in his new home.
8: Pretty cool to see stuff like that, get interest from cross codes. But yeah, I think I love rugby union too much, and you know, the Brumbies is where I want to be.
0: Canberra Raiders veteran Josh Papali'i is set to hang up the boots at the end of the season. The 34-year-old has been battling injury this year, leading him to make the decision. He says he feels the time is right.
9: To be honest, I've had my doubts whether I went too far, too long. But when you can add more value to a club than just playing footy, then, you see your value in that.
0: Former Test star Shane Watson believes Marnus Labuschagne is at risk of missing selection for Saturday's clash with Bangladesh. The Queenslander failed to fire in last week's 9-wicket loss to the Tigers, scoring 1-31 in Darwin. Watson says Labuschagne needs to find runs.
10: Yeah, Marnus hasn't been as effective as he was when he really burst onto the scene and had an incredible three or four years, but now things haven't been as consistent.
0: FIFA President Gianni Infantino has sacked the chief operating officer who publicly condemned his plan to sell off the World Cup to private investors. And in the tennis, Aussie Alex de Minaur has moved into the round of 16 at the Cincinnati Masters after a hard-fought 7-5, 7-6 win against Arthur Ferry. And that's the latest from the Capital Radio newsroom.
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0: Possible shower today, going for a top of 16. Similar conditions tomorrow and 18 degrees. 15 on Thursday and showers, then more showers and a top of 16 degrees forecast for your Friday. Right now, it's 13 in Throsby, 13 in Reed, and it's 13 degrees in Fisher.
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11: There was a shocking incident at the Westfield at Belconnen on Friday afternoon. President of the Australian Federal Police Association, Alex Caruana, the apparent failure of police to respond in a timely manner. 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
5: Now, across Australia. Yeah. This is Afternoons with Michael McLaren.
13: Well, it is. Thanks for joining me. It is Tuesday, August 18. More importantly today, it's Vietnam Veterans Day. And 60 years since the Battle of Long Tan. We will remember all of that today, as the nation should. I will speak shortly with David Sabin. David was a Long Tan vet. He was there when the battle took place. He was only 21 as a serviceman, found himself in the middle of that Battle of Long Tan, awarded the Medal for Gallantry for his role in the battle, and he'll join me later this hour. I look forward, I'm honoured to be able to speak with David Sabin shortly. After 1 o'clock, as I was saying earlier, I'll be catching up with a bloke called Barry Gray. Now, Barry is a pipe major of the Governor Macquarie Memorial Pipe Band. I don't mind bagpipe music, a bit of Caledonian blood in the mix somewhere there, so I sort of like it, but I don't know too much about how the bands work and who does what, and well, it's a fascinating thing. And they've just had the Bagpipe World Championships in Glasgow, in Scotland. Now, a little bit of a spoiler alert, it was not a Scottish or a Northern Irish or an English team that won.
14: They were from Canada, a university at Canada. In fact, they've won it, I think, 9 times, this mob. They're obviously very good at their bagpipes. But they haven't won for many, many years. And I think it's the first time in at least a decade that a non-UK team took out the title. But, you know, some people say, oh, bagpipes, this must be a quaint little thing. Forget it. 8,000 participants. I mean, Glasgow was as full as it was for the Commonwealth Games, but just full of bagpipers and drummers and all the rest of it. So I look forward to speaking to Barry. He's sort of fresh off the plane, and I'm told he's probably a little jet-lagged, but we'll do our best after 1 o'clock. Also, being a Tuesday, health and travel. Health today, it is Brain Injury Awareness Week. We'll look at that with Professor Alan Pearce, who's a neuroscientist at La Trobe University. And for travel, there is a story bouncing around today, and I think we've got to take this pretty seriously. It suggests that Australia is now being priced out of the global tourism market. We've got industry chiefs now warning that we're become basically too expensive, and that the international numbers are in decline because people say, well, look, I can get better bang for buck somewhere else. You know, other places have good beaches too, you know. We've got to be careful in this country. I mean, I know we've had a cost of living crisis, and we're looking very, I suppose you'd say, navel-gazing very domestically at all of that, and fair enough, from our own point of view, but also internationally. Australia is a place with high inflation and very, very, very high prices. I guess many of us sort of are used to it, or we struggle with it, but if you're thinking of coming from Europe or Japan or the United States or somewhere from Asia or whatever, and you think, well, I want a family holiday, I want it nice, clean and green, I want some beaches, I want some good food. So, well, there are plenty of other places that can deliver it, not just Australia. We might be the best place on earth to live, but we may not be the best place on earth to come for a holiday. And for many people, it's a long way away. They're not as used to long-distance travel as we are. Psychologically, Australians just hop on the big bird and fly. But, you know, I've had relatives in Europe, so I couldn't possibly go that far. I said, well, hang on, we came to see you. I mean, we survived. It's the same distance going back. Oh, no, couldn't do that. You know, Malta was about as far as they'd get. So, you know, you've got to overcome that psychology. And it's real for many people around the world. If you sort of manage to convince them that this is a place to come, then you show them the price tag. Well, again, I think we're giving them many reasons to balk. So I will speak with Dean Long, who's the CEO of the Australian Travel Industry Association. I guess they're a little nervous. I mean, some of the numbers from the Bureau of Stats aren't good. For example, the Australian reports today, that excellent journalist Robin Ironside's across this, that the data for June showed that short-term arrivals from overseas fell 9.2%. That is compared with the same time a year ago, but 16.4% from the 2019 levels. And visitors from all major source markets except the Japanese fell. Short-term arrivals from New Zealand down a staggering 21% on the same time last year. The forward bookings aren't looking that flash. They're down, I believe, 3% year on year. There's a reason for this. So we'll catch up with Dean Long and try to find out what that's all about. Anyway, you might be in the tourism industry. You can let me know. 131 873, the open line number. Keep those texts coming all day. 0460 873 873. There's always email, 4bc.com.au or 2gb.com, and click on that feedback icon. Just gone 12:15. Well, look, in New South Wales at least, this gun buyback thing is generating a lot of commentary. A lot of commentary, and deservedly so. Now, Australians are, of course, familiar with the concept. Following Port Arthur, the Howard government instigated a buyback of automatic and semi-automatic firearms to great success. Not that it was without controversy. I think we all remember Howard addressing that rally of, I think it was farmers and gun owners, wasn't it, wearing a bulletproof vest under his shirt and his jacket. He was advised to do it. Tensions, you see, were high. Many Nationals voters in particular weren't on board, despite their leader, Tim Fischer, backing Howard and the Liberals at the time. But look, here we are, again, about 30 years on, and many of the very same arguments are once again coming forward. However, this time, the sense of virtual political unanimity that helped Howard prevail is missing. But perhaps a bit of context here will help explain why, because this iteration of the gun buyback has happened as a result of the Bondi Massacre. However, the Bondi Massacre happened in the wake of a terrifying rise in anti-Semitism across Australia and especially in Melbourne and Sydney. Now, leading Jewish figures were warning that if left unchecked, the vile sentiments, the anti-Jewish graffiti, the firebombings, the whole thing, would lead to somebody's death. They were proved tragically right on December the 14th last year. In other words, Bondi was the culmination of months and months of escalating anti-Semitism, which was ineffectually dealt with by our political class, especially at the federal level. And almost immediately, after 15 innocent people were shot dead on that fateful day, we had some of those same government officials start flagging the need for tougher gun laws. Now, I think I was one of the first to call out for what it was, a political distraction to a bigger problem that they were simply too afraid to address. And that bigger problem, of course, was an undercurrent of Islamic extremist ideology, which had clearly permeated a section of society and which was feeling more and more emboldened just to come out into the open as the Gaza war rolled on. Now, of course, simultaneously, we were also seeing other extremist groups like neo-Nazis feel equally empowered to demask and openly infiltrate the mainstream. Now, fewer, I think, are going to ever forget those disturbing scenes of a group of them, clad in black, standing out the front of the New South Wales Parliament building. And the condemnation, though, of those thugs was swift and strong. One was almost, I think, immediately deported after being identified as a South African national. To the casual observer, it certainly seemed easier for our elected officials to call them out and quickly identify the connection between far-right ideology and violence compared with the at times tortured rhetorical process employed by the very same politicians when asked to comment on the connection between anti-Semitism and Islamic fundamentalism. In other words, it's as if the Prime Minister or his advisers stumbled across this idea of a gun buyback and then ran with it because it gave them the opportunity to, you know, quote-unquote, do something in the wake of the Bondi attack that didn't involve addressing some of the really tough stuff, the ideological stuff, the sort of societal scissions that were metastasizing all around us. Now, look, history will record that gun law reform was, after all, the very first commitment made by the Commonwealth post-Bondi. Now, look, some are going to say I'm being unfair in that assessment, but it's what I honestly believe. And I'm not saying that our Prime Minister simply ignored anti-Semitism, but what I am saying is that his response to it was inadequate, was misguided, it was too slow, and crucially, too often directed in the wrong areas. You see, his embrace of this idea of a gun buyback, for me, just proves that point. Because buybacks might well succeed in getting thousands of guns out of circulation, but what they never do is deplete the arsenal at the disposal of our criminal underclass. I mean, does anybody seriously think that the groups who were busy shooting each other in the outer suburbs and, you know, fighting over tobacco shop fronts and whatnot, that they're likely to line up with everybody else and hand in their guns for $650 a pop? Because I don't. So the other limiting the number of guns in the hands of farmers and sporting shooters, well, other than that, what will this buyback actually achieve? And from a taxpayer's perspective, Premier Minns says he doesn't have a final figure, but he does expect the cost to run into the hundreds of millions of dollars. Well, is that the best way to spend that sort of coin at a time when the budget's in deficit and we're crying out for upgrades to all sorts of actual critical infrastructure? You see, the tragedy of the modern world is that those with criminal intent have now a plethora of weapons at their disposal if they plan to commit mass casualty events. It's just true. It's unfortunate, but it's true. And as many overseas examples have shown, you don't need a gun to take the lives of innocent people. At Christmas markets, they've used trucks. They did the same on the promenade of Nice, you'll remember, back in 2016. They've used knives, cars, homemade devices, you name it. Victoria has recently gone through the process of a machete amnesty, but, of course, violent assaults continue down there, just with different devices. Now, following truck attacks in Europe, the authorities didn't immediately leap to the conclusion that all hire car companies and courier businesses be compelled to hand in a percentage of their vehicles under some buyback scheme. They knew that the vehicle itself wasn't really the issue, although its mass and its velocity did the damage, but rather the ideology of the driver behind the wheel. That was the main game, and that's what had to remain the focus of the investigation and any political or legislative response. Now, of course, similarly out here, we need the same level of focus. Now, without wanting to sound, you know, like a parrot of the NRA, because I don't have much time for them, but it is true that guns by themselves don't kill people. It's the ideology of the person whose finger's on the trigger that does the damage. Address the ideology, and you'll go a long way to mitigating the likelihood that the gun will be used in the wrong way. But of course, in order to do that, first, you've got to have the political courage to call out the ideology that's harbouring the hate and the puppet masters behind the scenes who encourage it in the name of religion or politics or whatever. And for too long, our leaders have been too slow to do that for fear of alienating sections of the community or some other reason. You know, to go back to the truck analogy, importantly, what the Europeans and the Brits did after a number of terrorist attacks involving heavy vehicles, they set about tightening industry guidance and they introduced stricter background screening for people wishing to hire these sorts of vehicles. They didn't confiscate a quarter of the nation's fleet of vans and light trucks, but rather they gave rental companies greater capabilities to work with police to identify suspicious transactions and collaboration with watch lists and the like. That was introduced to flag problematic activities from the get-go. Now, of course, many are now saying that the hundreds of millions of dollars Chris Minns has pledged toward the gun buyback would be better spent if instead it was invested on our own counter-terrorism units and across gun dealers and clubs so that they, too, might be in a stronger position to identify bad actors at the point of potential sale. You see, I think most sensible people know that a gun buyback, like the one being advanced at the moment, is a fruitless exercise in tokenistic politics. And well done to the Queensland government for holding out and showing a bit of bottle. See, I'm more than happy to see fewer guns in circulation. I don't have a licence. But if the politicians think that this sort of scheme's going to make us safer, well, then I think they're deluded. The only people likely to relinquish their firearms are law-abiding, albeit disgruntled, farmers and target shooters. The gangs and the underworld, they're not going to go near an amnesty bin, let alone a government scheme where names and bank account details and the like are going to be required. They're going nowhere near it. And with the emergence of 3D printed firearms, of course, we enter a whole new world where guns don't even need to be smuggled across our seaports in unmanned and unmarked containers. So the buyback is a bad idea, but not just because it won't address the real issue, but because those advocating for it themselves won't address the real issue and are using it as a sort of prop to claim that they're doing something post-Bondi. What the community really needs them to do post-Bondi is to ruthlessly and forensically use the power of the state to go after the anti-Semites and the hate preachers and throw the book at them. Plenty of them don't own a gun, but they do own an ideology that's riddled with spite and an ancient hate that's been allowed to fester for too long. Real leadership post-Bondi isn't to get farmers to hand in a few guns. Real leadership is getting tough on the radicals and the extremists who spread evil. The listing of Hizbut Tahrir on March the 5th was a good start, but there's a lot more work to do.
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14: Good to be with you. 131-873, that open line number. Some of you might be able to relate to this. I had a note sent to me from a listener earlier today. This is to do with council waste. Council waste. One of those old bugbears. So this person lives in Riverwood in Sydney, Talbot Street. And they said for years there's been no footpath along it, although a lot of people use it because it's a sort of a back way to get to the Riverwood CBD, as it were. Anyway, years of lobbying. Finally, this year, the council agreed to a footpath. They said, yeah, okay, we better put one of these in. So the good news is work started a couple of weeks ago. But just this past Friday, along came the contractors to pour the concrete along a section of it, but it was in the rain. Consequently, this correspondent of mine says early this morning, they were all back there tearing it up because they poured the concrete in the rain, and as a result, the footpath ended up extremely uneven. Essentially, they say they botched the job. But at what cost to the ratepayers of Georges River Council? Well, good question. I don't have the answer. We might put a call into the good people at Georges River Council and ask why they were pouring concrete in the rain. But it's a very similar story, actually, I've got to say. And I think we're in where I'm sitting at the moment is Sydney City Council. This building in a couple of years is going to be, I believe, demolished and turned into a high rise. And yet, just the other week, local council was out there on, I think it's Bank Street, putting in very, very expensive paving all the way along the footpath. Now, okay, granted, there's some old Moreton Bay figs or whatever, and their roots are pretty prominent, and the path had a few little trip hazards here or there, and I get insurance, and I understand the whole story, but, you know, you would have thought a temporary fix was probably a better idea than a brand-new, and they've done a beautiful job, beautiful-looking footpath, because in a couple of years, all the heavy machinery is going to tear it up. It'll be smashed, destroyed. I mean, these are pavers, they're not even concrete, so they're not going to survive the wrecking balls and all the machinery. So I don't know how many hundreds of thousands were spent or whatever, but for what, 2-3 years, and then off it goes? Councils. Anyway, so you might have your own little story. You might have a positive story. I'm happy to hear a positive story about a council. There are some out there, of course. 131-873, that open line number. Not so positive if you are a renter. There's suggestions today from the NAB, and they probably know what they're talking about here, that rents could increase by up to 30%. Not over the next decade, not over the Ford estimates, over the next 2 years. And this is a direct result of the budget. Now, if it happens, the government cannot claim they weren't warned. Because they were, and students of history would have pointed to around about 1985, I think it was, when Paul Keating was Treasurer, Bob Hawke was Prime Minister. They scrapped negative gearing, and the property market went crazy, the rental market particularly, because all of the people that had an investment property said, all right, well, if we can't negatively gear, we're going to have to positively gear our asset, and the only way we can do that is to hike the rent substantially. And so that's what they did. And it happened so quickly and so broadly that within about a year they had to reverse course. The market defeated their political ideology. Well, we might be back there again. As it says here in the Oz today, rents are projected to soar by as much as 30% over just the next 2 years, obviously to compensate many landlords for the loss of property tax concessions that the recent budget abolished. Now, some will say, oh, hang on, it's grandfathered. Yeah, okay, but every new property that's purchased, that is not brand new off the plan, but an established property that's purchased, and most of the properties are exactly that, by a landlord, will not be able to be negatively geared. So they're going to have very, very high rents because they're not a charity. And there's no incentive to lower the rent to then get some negative gearing as part of the tax arrangement. It's been whisked away. So yesterday, there you had the Housing Minister, Claire O'Neill, in Parliament, all triumphant, saying that the Albanese government had brought to an end a system that enabled investors to compete at auctions. I'm not sure that's a good idea. I mean, less investors, yeah, okay, but you don't want to wipe them out. Investors, at the end of the day, are the ones that have the spare properties that the people that can't afford to buy a property rents. But they see this as a great triumph. But NAB has issued this note to clients saying, well, look, it could go this way. And they're not alone. Louis Christopher, I've spoken to Louis. He's from SQM Research. They look at property analytics and the like. He said, yeah, it could be 15 to 30%. Could happen. So watch rents, 131873.
2: 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Today on Canberra Live, federal government commences consultations on reforms for the ANU. How high prices are killing development in Canberra, and GIO Stadium set to become Big Papa's house this Friday. Canberra Live from 3 on 2CC.
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29: 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The Charlotte Pass Snow Resort $89 Thursday deal. 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
14: Well, today, as you know, is Vietnam Veterans Day. It's also the 60th anniversary of one of the most significant battles of the Vietnam War, because 60 years ago, Long Tan, 1,085 Australians, 3 New Zealanders, fought against the North Vietnamese amid what was torrential rain. They were outnumbered more than 10 to 1. At the end of the fighting, 18 men had lost their lives, 24 were wounded on that day. It was to be our deadliest day in the Vietnam War. Now, Vietnam Veterans Day is commemorated annually, and it's to honour the service and the sacrifice of nearly 60,000 Australians who served during that conflict. Dave Sabin was one of them, a 21-year-old serviceman when he found himself in the middle of that Battle of Long Tan. He was awarded the Medal for Gallantry for his role in the battle. Very honoured, in fact, to say that he's with me on the line on this, the 60th anniversary. Dave, thank you for your time.
9: Thank you for having me here, Michael.
14: I'm so pleased to be able to do it because, as you would know, and this has been obviously well covered, in the immediate years after the Vietnam War and even during it, the public reception was mixed, shall we say. There was people that obviously appreciated what had been done and that a lot of men had simply been told to go. But yeah. there was also a terrible political environment where the return was beneath Australia. At least six decades on, it's a very different story in that respect, isn't it?
9: It is, fortunately. Thank you very much. It is towards the end of the war, the polish was knocked off. It wasn't that way in the early years of the war.
14: Yeah. If you can, take me back to that day 60 years ago. It's been well documented in the annals of Australian war history, but you face an enemy 10 times greater than yourself. I mean, the odds were formidable.
9: Yeah, there was 108 of us against an estimated 1,500, maybe 2,000, yes.
14: And so there you are in the jungles of North Vietnam, or in Vietnam, and you see this situation unfold. I mean, what goes through the mind of a 21-year-old serviceman in that circumstance, Dave?
9: Well, what happened was that we were trained for anti-guerrilla warfare, which meant that we'd be looking for twos and threes of soldiers and finding it very hard to track them down and to trap them. What happened on that day is that we had a normal contact, a company against three or four enemy. Over the period of the first hour or so, the numbers just multiplied. The five or six that we initially contacted turned out to be a platoon, and then it turned out to be two or three platoons, and then it was several hundred. It just grew as the battle expanded. So it came as a total shock to us, not trained for, not expected.
14: Was it a sense of just waves and waves of enemy fighters, was it?
9: Well, a lot of manoeuvring, because they had to come and find us. We were mostly in defense, which means we're lying down on the ground, and they were standing up looking for us. So it was initially a defensive battle once we realized that they were the numbers that we couldn't take on. But then, as they pinpointed where we were and we consolidated into one group, then, yes, they came at us in what was at first small waves, 20, 30, 40, and ultimately, after half an hour or so, and right towards dark, they were coming just in big waves. And by that time, we had artillery falling in support of us very close, and they were just coming through the artillery and persistent.
14: I imagine, my understanding is that at one point the ammunition situation for our soldiers was getting a bit precarious. Is that right?
9: Precarious is an understatement.
14: I might have used a soft term, yeah.
9: Yes. Some of us have already run out of ammunition, and the rest of us only had a few rounds in the mags each. And an ammunition resupply was requested and run by the RAAF under dire circumstances. But yes, we did receive an ammo halfway through, an ammo resupply.
14: Just on what you've been saying, I mean, obviously the communication system that was in place was essential. I mean, we think about soldiering as fighting front lines, you say, training for guerrilla warfare, what have you, but there's obviously a story here about the technology, be it radio technology, what the RAF could deliver with aircraft, that was essential to the ultimate victory.
9: Absolutely, yeah. We had good radio sets, and we had a double line. We had a command infantry line back to base, and we also had an artillery line with spares for both. So we were well equipped with communications, yes.
14: The actual environment of the day, I've read, and you just touched on there, the pouring rain. I mean, just how difficult did that make the situation, communication, the whole thing?
9: Michael, it was a two-edged sword because, for a start, we were lying down and we were in the mist created by the splashes of mud, and they were vertical, so we could see them. Visibility was restricted by the heavy rain, and that helped us. It helped camouflage us, and the enemy was having increasing difficulty finding us because they had to almost step on us before they could identify us. So it was a two-edged sword.
14: It's extraordinary. An uncle of mine who was fighting the Japanese in World War II referenced how difficult it was to see them in the jungle. It seems as though similar tactics may have been used by them at points, stay low and spot the incoming force, right?
9: If they could. That's one of the main arguments against the so-called ambush theory, that what we were doing out there was being ambushed by them. That wasn't the fact. We were two forces that came face to face, and they having much more need to be where we were than we had to be where they were, they had to take the initiative and start looking for us. And that's never supposed to happen in an ambush.
14: Indeed. I mean, in the end, it was a victory, a very famous victory for the forces. But can you tell me about the mixed... I mean, I'm only imagining here. I've never been in these circumstances. Thanks to the bravery of people like you, I haven't had to. So we honour that. But the mixed emotions that must have been felt when you returned to base, having survived this incredible encounter against the odds, and yet victory on the one hand, but 18... comrades that are no longer with you on the other.
9: Correct.
14: What's the emotional scales that are played out in your mind in that circumstance?
9: Well, somewhat extreme because we were in no way expecting or prepared for the sort of levels of casualties we had or the sort of battles we had. We went out with 108 men. And by the end of the battle, we had suffered 33% casualties. And this was unheard of in our training and in our expectations. So, of course, that's a big moral hit to us, balanced only by the fact that the percentage inflicted on the enemy would have been over the 50% mark.
14: Am I right in saying the following day, so that's August 19... troops then returned to the battleground, and that was obviously to try to retrieve bodies of the fallen. But in that process, two of the missing men from D Company were found wounded but alive.
9: That's correct. When 11 had made a withdrawal from where they were, those two soldiers were unconscious and didn't respond to the call, and so they were left as dead. When we came back, we were very gratified to find that there were two alive and they were immediately evacuated. Yes, that was the prime job, and it was done very early in the morning. But the rest of the job was we had to clean up the battlefield, particularly all the hardware, take the weapons back to base, collect all the intelligence that we could, and bury the bodies in graves that were located so that we could pass that on to the authorities. Now, in saying that, the most difficult time was these diggers were 50% of them were national servicemen, so there were 21. Mm. Might never have seen a corpse in their life, and they were here picking up bodies and parts of bodies, unfortunately, and burying them in the shell holes. That was an emotional hit that many wore, well, immediately, but probably for the rest of their lives. It's very traumatic for them.
14: I imagine that is right. There are also some North Vietnamese on the battleground. They were found. They were taken prisoner, I guess, interrogated back at base. Is that right?
9: Well, we captured three NVA wounded, and yes, they were taken back to base, preliminary interrogated, but all the POWs we took were handed back over to the South Vietnamese authorities. The most of the enemy soldiers on the battlefield for the 3.5 hours were from NVA regiments, North Vietnam regiments. The VC locals were there, but they were in a support role, so that they were there in lesser numbers.
14: I'm speaking with Dave Sabin, who was 21 at the time at the Battle of Long Tan 60 years ago. Just before we go, Dave, again on the 19th, again, correct me if I'm wrong, but my understanding was that the Australian soldiers, like yourself, that returned to the... Well, before I ask the question, can I just ask you again about the psychology? Returning to the scene of the battle of the night before, yes. Is there a great mental reluctance to go back there?
9: Well, we knew we had to, because we knew we had to retrieve the bodies
14: of the
9: people that we left behind. So that was out of the question that it was an option. We were going to go back. But we knew what the enemy had inflicted on us. What we didn't know with any evidence is what we had inflicted on the enemy. So we went into a battlefield not knowing what to expect. In fact, it was quite possible that they'd still be there and ambush us or fire at us as we came back. So there was those two levels of nervousness. But when we went back and we started to see the trees stripped of their leaves and the enormous cratering and all the bodies in front of us, I'm talking hundreds in a football field size area, that was absolutely beyond our emotions, beyond our imaginations. The silence was absolutely deafening. You didn't have people talking, you had them whispering. A cathedral-like atmosphere, but instead of elegant buildings, it was all ruins. It was absolutely dramatic. There's only one thing, perhaps, that did worse for the diggers than that, and that is when they finally returned to base, and one-third of their numbers were empty bunks.
14: Yeah.
9: They came and saw the people that they'd been living with.
14: Yes.
9: Just didn't exist there anymore, and that hit much of the company very, very deeply.
14: It's the cruel reality of war. I was going to ask, you mentioned the scene of the battlefield so powerfully there, extraordinary turn of phrase, Dave, but my understanding is that it wasn't just Australians that were buried by the Australians. Close to 200 Viet Cong were also buried by Australian forces where they lay. Is that right?
9: Yes, basically where they lay. We called for a bulldozer, but they couldn't get one to us, so we had to bury the soldiers, the enemy soldiers, in shell scrapes, the shell craters.
14: Yes.
9: And so they were all very lightly buried, and subsequent patrols through the area saw that the wild pigs had come and dug them up and all sorts of other things. It was a terrifying place to go back to, even weeks and months later, that you'd find bits of equipment exposed by the rain and graves partly dug up and so on. It was terrible.
14: Such is war. A terrible thing. No one wants it, of course, but many have to fight for the good cause. Look, Dave, can I just say our nation owes you and your fellow Vietnam vets a great deal of gratitude. I'm very glad that six decades on, that gratitude is, I think, being felt in the Vietnam vet community and is certainly very publicly on display today. Well, thank you for your time.
9: It is certainly, Michael, and thank you for the opportunity of advising the public and exposing the commemoration, if you like, bringing these people back into memory. Thank you very much for that opportunity.
14: It's been my pleasure to be able to do it. Dave Sabin, who, as I said, was a 21-year-old serviceman when he found himself in the middle of that battle, the Battle of Long Tan.
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14: Real honour there to be able to speak to David Sabin, great Australian. Beautiful notes coming through. I like this one from Lachlan. He says, I just hope this man must never have to pay for a beer as long as he lives. Absolute legend. Nice Aussie sentiment, that. And I think I might have said at the start there was 1,008 Australians. Or there. It's 108, of course. Obviously, that make mistakes in radio, but it was 108, which just proves the odds were so incredibly against the Aussies and the three New Zealanders who were there. G'day, Rocco.
32: You know, look, I don't think this gun buyback scheme's going to work when you've only got one state signed up to it. Now, the maximum amount you can get for a gun is $10,000. So if you think your gun's worth more than that, why wouldn't you sell it to someone in Melbourne or Queensland, but then the gun's still on the street?
14: Good
32: so
14: point.
32: What does that prove?
14: Well, now, and the $10,000, Rocco's only in the second tranche. I think we're not even there yet. We're in the first tranche where it'll be, you know, $650 or $850 or $1,000 for different firearms.
32: Now, also, who's to say that the next event won't happen in Melbourne or Queensland? So what does it prove? It's only going to stop, sort of prevent anything happening in New South Wales, according to the government. But it's not going to prevent anything happening from Melbourne or Queensland.
14: Well, I can probably give you this tip, Rocco. It won't prevent anything happening in New South Wales either. There'll still be plenty of firearms in circulation. Only takes one. And the truth is, people that tend to respect their firearms are going to be the ones handing a couple in. Yeah, the criminal gangs aren't going to go anywhere near a government scheme. Won't happen. Mate, I appreciate the call. Thank you for that. 131873.
1: 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Today on Canberra Live, federal government commences consultations on reforms for the ANU. How high prices are killing development in Canberra, and GIO Stadium set to become Big Papa's house this Friday. Canberra Live from 3 on 2CC.
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9: All right, keep all the feedback coming. We'll get straight back to your calls and all of the texts straight after 1 o'clock. I know there's a lot of people wanting to have their say. And we'll also speak with Barry Gray, the pipe major of the Governor Macquarie Memorial Pipe Band.
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11: Cloudy, a top of 16 degrees in Canberra today from the Capital Radio Newsroom. Good afternoon. I'm Jeff Tyler. A joint operation between New South Wales and ACT policing into offenders of domestic violence has concluded with 15 individuals arrested and charged. Operation Shepherd ran from Wednesday to Sunday in the Territory and targeted repeat offenders of family and domestic violence offences. Minister for Police, Fire and Emergency Services, Dr. Marissa Patterson, says offenders will be held accountable and it's up to everyone to make sure that happens.
12: We have seen the public discourse around domestic family and sexual violence develop in Australia. This is a whole of community issue. This is cultural issue. This is societal changes that is required. It requires all of us standing up and calling out behaviours that are inappropriate.
11: The National Museum has come out of lockdown after a police operation. A pursuit starting from the inner north ended at the museum, which prompted the building to go into lockdown. Three offenders have since been apprehended, with police leaving the area. A 42-year-old Queanbeyan man has been convicted over possessing illegal weapons and threatening a federal parliamentarian. Tia Priest-Willamott reports.
13: The AFP's National Security Investigations Team began an investigation in March and linked a social media post threatening a federal parliamentarian to the Queanbeyan man. In April, a search warrant was executed at a home in Queanbeyan and on a vehicle at the man's place of work in the ACT. Investigators seized the man's phone, a laptop, taser and extendable baton. In June, the man pled guilty before the courts.
11: The Swans say they will provide updates as information becomes available amid an ongoing police investigation into an alleged sexual assault at a Melbourne hotel. Five players spoken to by police have now driven back to Sydney, but there is no suggestion they are under

0: investigation. No charges have been laid. Captain Callum Mills wouldn't be drawn into answering questions.
1: Can't really comment, Red. It's an investigation ongoing and we don't have the facts yet, so I can't really comment.
0: The City Health Centre is set to remain shut indefinitely while comprehensive work continues to remove asbestos found in the building. The One More Street location shut in late June after asbestos-containing material was found in a plant room with no asbestos detected in the occupied sections. According to the Canberra Times, Infrastructure Canberra said a specialist asbestos remediation contractor was now working in the building. And memorials are being held across the country to honour the service of Australians in the Vietnam War. 524 Aussies died and about 3,000 were wounded during the conflict. War Memorial Director Matt Anderson says the battle was the conflict's single largest loss of life for our members.
2: It involved a Delta Company of the 6th Battalion of the Royal Australian Regiment who had been formed and raised in Brisbane, and they were attempting to clear the Longtan rubber plantation when they were ambushed by a force estimated at 2,500 men.
3: Sports update.
0: Rabbitohs superstar Latrell Mitchell appears to be moving closer to a comeback. The powerhouse centre is back training with the team after an extended layoff with injury. Winger Campbell Graham says Mitchell's return will be a massive boost for the Bunnies.
4: There's still hope and, you know, we'd love to have him out there. So, you know, it's good to see the big fella out there getting some strides in. Just shows that he's you know, another step.
0: Meantime, the NRL has confirmed Auckland's Eden Park will host Game 2 of next year's State of Origin series in June. That's the latest from the Capital Radio newsroom.
5: 2CC weather. Alexander Watson Insulation. Canberra's cold. Your house doesn't have to be.
0: Cloudy, a top of 16 degrees in Canberra today. Got an overnight low of 1, possible shower tomorrow and a top of 18. Thursday, showers and a top of 16 degrees. On Friday, a possible shower and a top of 17.
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12: Now, across Australia.
13: Yeah.
12: Back to our Afternoons with Michael McLaren.
13: Yes, and thank you for taking the time to join us. Very, very good to have your company on this Vietnam Veterans Day 2026. 131873, the open line number. We will put a podcast of our conversation with David Sabin up on the relevant website, so that'll be up there later this afternoon if you'd like to share that. I think that would be an important thing to do. 131873, the open line number. Keep the texts coming as well, 0460873873. A lot of texts about this gun buyback for obvious reasons as well. Of course, it's a different story in Queensland where the government won't have a bar of it, as opposed to New South Wales where, I mean, for whatever reason, Chris Minns and the Labor Party have decided it's a good idea. I can't see much merit in it myself. Before I get back to calls, the Daily Telegraph reporting a potential update here in this Sydney Swans saga. It says here that sources, because they're all unnamed, have now claimed that a player had arranged for at least two women to join them at the Wellington Parade Hotel in the early hours of Monday. A commotion, and I'm quoting here from the Telegraph, a commotion then erupted in the hotel room of one of the players when one of the women claimed their understanding of what was off limits was breached, or so say sources. Onlookers in the hotel lobby overheard a woman who was visibly and audibly upset telling venue and club staff that she had been inappropriately touched. So that's what the Telegraph is reporting about the Sydney Swans situation at the moment. I think it's probably all best left in the hand of Victoria Police, myself. 131873. Major Owen Eath has called in. Of course, we speak to Owen on occasions, but today's particularly important. Owen, lovely to hear from you.
14: And very nice of you to take the call, Michael.
13: Not at all. Of course, Vietnam Veterans Day, a day very important to you.
14: Yes, most certainly. And I wanted to follow on after hearing Dave Sabin talk to you. Dave is a very self-effacing fellow. I just wanted to bring out some points about the Australian Army and its soldiers that may not be that obvious. The D Company performed magnificently on the day. There was nothing special about it. They weren't elite soldiers or special forces, though it was a standard line infantry company doing what it had been trained to do. Now, when I say trained to do, the Australian Army was without doubt the best jungle fighting and counterinsurgency warfare army in the world at the time. It was at the end of a long 25-year development of competence in jungle warfare that's still maintained. Pardon me. The company was a mixture of regular and national servicemen. Dave was a national service officer, but we in the Australian Army made no differentiation. The regular soldier and the national serviceman were trained together. Mm-hmm. They got the same degree of training, the same quality of training, and of course, the same discipline, yes, with all that implies.
13: Yes.
14: So we didn't go to Vietnam with a second team who were national servicemen. Some of the best soldiers this country has ever sent overseas to defend its sovereignty. Now, that's something that people may not be aware of, and I just wanted to make the point. We're not talking about bumbling conscripts which is one of the terms that is quite often derivatively used. We gave them the term national servicemen, not conscripts. They were good soldiers, good men, and they deserve every bit of respect and admiration that they have now. Mm. If on the end of that comment, I might make some positive comments, if I could,
13: yeah,
14: on the results that we gained. We went to Vietnam for two reasons: to help the South Vietnamese government fight against an invading army. As Dave said, most of the people he was fighting at Long Tan were North Vietnamese regulars. They weren't there to have a kindergarten. They were there to overthrow a government and impose their sovereignty upon that of the Republic of Vietnam. We got to a situation in 1972 where we'd outfought them. They had to come and sign a peace treaty because they had no answer for what they were getting. Now, that peace treaty was the end of was a formal end of our commitment there and a legitimate one. We pulled out afterwards, and the North Vietnamese saw it appropriate to break the treaty that they had signed, which is a common feature of communist governments not keeping to their word.
13: Yes.
14: What it did, though, if I may offer this opinion, it stopped communist expansion in Southeast Asia dead. If we hadn't done what we did there, along with our good friends, the Americans, and they were good soldiers too, don't let anybody ever say to you that they weren't. They had different training and different doctrine, but when the chips were down, you could count on them. What we did there was to stop a withering insurgency that would have been put out by the Chinese across Southeast Asia. We wouldn't have the prosperous country that we've got now, and we wouldn't have had a group of countries immediately to our north that became very prosperous and in which prosperity we shared. So that's what we achieved, and that's what people should start realising about our commitment and our activities in Vietnam.
13: It's well said. Great call. Great call. Owen, lovely to speak to you again. Thank you for what...
14: Thanks very much.
13: Not at all. Major Owen Ether, who often calls the program on different matters, but incredibly eloquent speaker and man, a great Australian. 131-873, that number. It's gone 14 past one. Now, you might want to take a bit of a deep breath in for this one. The World Bagpipe Championships. They've just wrapped up in Glasgow, straight off the back of the Commonwealth Games. The contest celebrates the best pipe bands from around the globe. And it's no small little thing. It's not some sort of country fair. 8,000 pipers and drummers were in Glasgow competing for this title. Now, history was made because for the first time in 16 years, a country outside of the UK took the crown. It wasn't one of ours. But it was the Simon Fraser University Pipe Band from Canada. They won the coveted title. They went up against a total of 211 bands from 14 different countries, including Australia and New Zealand. But we had bands from Sweden, Switzerland, Germany, even Oman, France, Malaysia. They were all represented. Now, as for we Aussies, we had three teams. They did us proud. One of them, the Governor Macquarie Memorial Pipe Band. It's established back in 1977. And the band has been operating for close to 50 years. It's a great story. Well, a rather jet-lagged Barry Gray, the pipe major of the Governor Macquarie Memorial Pipe Band, is with me on the line. Barry, you're a trooper because I know you landed this morning. Thank you for staying up.
15: No problem, and good afternoon.
13: Now, look, tell me, how did it go?
15: We personally went okay. It was our sort of first trip there in 10 years with a complete new team we've rebuilt, mainly taught by ourselves, with the goal to qualify in 3B. In Australia, we're graded 4A, but we chose to play a grade higher over there. We actually qualified with two second placings in our qualifier, and we come ninth in our final in the World Championship.
13: Congratulations. Hey, the different sort of streams of competition, how does that work? How's that determined, you know, grade one to grade two, as it were?
15: Yeah, pretty much like football teams. You know, grade one is your Parramattas and your Penrith or whoever, and then it just comes down for the grades. So Hawthorn from Melbourne, they played in grade one. They're the only Australian grade one band currently. The Pipe Band Club from Sydney, they came third in grade two, but they won the piping section of the contest.
13: Okay.
15: And then we also had a band in 4B, which is our learning teaching band, which we took just for an experience point of view. So the players in that band who eventually want to go higher have actually seen what it's all about, which was probably our problem with our final. We'd done really good in the qualifier, but we had some 12 and 13-year-old kids in our team, and the final pressure was a little bit too much for a few of them.
13: Yeah, I was going to ask you, what's sort of the age range, Barry, for the Governor Macquarie Pipe Band?
15: We had people there as young as 12, and I think I'm the oldest at 66 who played.
13: So it's quite a range. I tell you what, for the 12-year-olds, it's a hell of an

0: experience going to Glasgow for this.
1: Yep, and it was. And then we not only done three contests when we were there, but we actually played at places like Stirling Castle and the Kelpies and Blairathal Castle. We actually done some playouts where it was great for the kids to get some photos at those sort of iconic places.
0: How fantastic. All right, now, I've got to ask you, how did you get into bagpiping? Because it's, well, I mean, let's be honest, it's not quite as common as piano. So what made you tumble into that?
1: I was just at my primary school when I was about 11, and the local police boys band come and perform there, and they just hand out little flyers to say, would you like to learn? And I just took it up.
0: And been bagpiping, is that the verb, bagpiping, ever since?
1: Yeah, bagpiping ever since, yeah, 55 years this year, so.
0: Wow.
1: Yeah.
0: You must have good lungs.
1: Yeah, it's actually your arm that plays it, not your lungs. The harder you squeeze, the better it sounds.
0: Okay. See, many years ago as a family, we were in Edinburgh at a B&B, and the bloke was quite an accomplished bagpipist, if that's right, piper. And sort of at the breakfast, you know, he had the full English or full Scottish sort of breakfast going on. Then he said, oh, do you want to play the pipes? Oh, all right. I was probably about 13 or 12. I could not master it. There's obviously an art form to it.
1: Oh, yeah, you've got to get the blowing at a certain pressure, the squeezing at a certain pressure, keep the pressure from your diaphragm. It does take some coordination.
0: Okay, maybe that was my problem, no coordination. That could be right. Okay, now for young people thinking, well, this all sounds all right. You know, as I said, people go through school, they do all sorts of extracurricular activities. Most in music would probably play the violin or piano or squeeze a recorder to death or something. So what's the sales pitch, Barry, for getting into piping?
1: I say to people, it's my full-time job. And has been for 20 years now. It's taken me all around the world. I perform at people's weddings in Thailand and Cambodia and
0: really?
1: Bali.
0: Wow.
1: Next month I'll be playing at the concert in Melbourne that John Farnham's arranged for donations towards cancer. I was John Farnham's piper for 26 years. I toured Paul McCartney 9 times. So, yeah, as I say to people, it's not just about traditional bagpipe playing. It's one of those instruments you can incorporate into anything. And as we say, you know, no bagpipe, no party.
0: I love that. So Paul McCartney, was that, what's the song?
1: Mull of Kintyre.
0: Mull of Kintyre. So you were the pipes in that, hey?
1: Not on the original thing.
0: No, but on the tour.
1: Yeah, on Australia and New Zealand, yeah, I do all the arranging of the pipers for that tour. Yeah.
0: And you're the voice with Farnham, I suppose, is it?
1: Yeah, 26 years I played with John for, yeah.
0: Wow. What a story. Well, congratulations on representing Australia. Do you feel like you represent Australia when you go there, or do you represent your band?
1: Well, I mean, you go there as your band, but before you know it, because of publicity and you know, with thousands of Facebook posts and people posting our performances, you do have to sort of realise you are representing Australia, because it goes out everywhere that you're with the Governor Macquarie Pipeband from Sydney, Australia. So, yeah, the guys do really feel like they're on their best behaviour, and they are proud to be flying the flag. And the biggest cheers we got when we performed anywhere, we'd always finished the show with Waltzing Matilda.
0: That's beautiful.
1: And people just loved it.
0: Beautiful, yeah. Beautiful. Well, wonderful to speak with you. Congratulations. Welcome home, and we'll stay in touch, Barry.
1: Thank you very much.
0: Not at all. Barry Gray, pipe major of the Governor Macquarie Pipe Band. They came ninth, but incredible tournament over there in Glasgow, the World Bagpipe Championships. I mean, if you don't like bagpipes, I probably wouldn't go to it. But if you kind of like the evocative nature, and I do, I think, you know, when done well, it's very powerful. If you've, you know, you watch the Edinburgh military tattoo and things like that, it's quite extraordinary. And 8,000 pipers in Glasgow competing. It's 21 past one. More calls after this.
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0: All right, back to that open line at 24 past one. John, thanks for holding on.
16: Thank you.
0: Yep, what did you want to say, mate?
16: Mate, preface to one thing. John Howard wasn't particularly popular when he had his buyback and he wore a bulletproof vest to address people in Victoria.
0: Yep.
16: But my recollection is he paid a generous, fair value for guns being handed in.
0: Yes, I think that's right.
16: Today,
0: yes.
16: Today, our government is offering between $750,000 for a handgun. My handguns start for my competition guns at $5,000 a piece. So what they're talking about is confiscation, not compensation.
0: Mm-hmm.
16: That's the first thing. I shoot 11 disciplines or 11 matches in the discipline of handgun metallic silhouette, and each match requires a different gun. My wife and I both shoot, so we've got a fair investment in the guns, and what they're offering is theft. Not happy.
0: Mm. Well, this is a very valid point, and a number of licensed shooters like yourself, John, have raised this, that the compensation being offered isn't really compensation. It's just it's a pittance compared to what you invested.
16: It's theft.
0: Yep.
16: Nothing short.
0: I understand.
16: And our group, the people who shoot handgun metallic silhouette, have and are world champions in international competition. Our guys have only in the last month come back from overseas, and they are the world champions. For 30 years that I've been shooting it, we've seldom been out of first, second or third.
0: Yeah, Olympic golds, all sorts of things.
16: It's better than Olympic gold because Olympic don't use the very difficult competition that we shoot. We're shooting long distance. The primary match is at 200 metres. Now, you think about football fields in length for a handgun, and we shoot very, very accurately. Our guys are very good. We're a small group of people, but we are, without a doubt, the best in the world. We're up against 40-odd countries when we go to a match. So it's not... We're not out there doing something that's not popular around the world. It's very popular around the world. But because of rules and restrictions in Australia, one of the hardest things is for us to be able to establish a range because a thing called fallout zone, we have to meet a NATO safety template for our guns to be able to shot. Okay. So we need a lot of room behind us, which is very, very hard to get.
0: Yeah.
16: My home club does have a 7-kilometre fallout zone because that's the NATO template we have to meet. For safety reasons. That's fair enough.
0: Yeah.
16: There are rules and we meet them.
0: Yeah, and look, this is why I think this is all going the wrong direction, because this talk about, oh, we can take, you know, a quarter of the guns out of circulation, we'll make New South Wales safer, or whichever jurisdiction. It's a nonsense argument, because you're taking zero guns away from the people that are going to use them for nefarious purposes. What you are going to do is punish good people like you that abide by the law, John, I assume, and will just have to follow the lead, whether you get reasonable compensation or not. I mean, it's just such a dopey idea by the government. I appreciate your call and thank you for explaining some of those details to us. Angela, hi.
17: Hello, Michael.
0: Hi, Angela.
17: Good afternoon. I just wondered if, you're playing songs to do with Vietnam War Day, and the thing that sprang to my mind was the one by Billy Joel, "Goodnight,
0: Saigon."
17: Saigon. Yeah. Are you familiar with it?
0: Yeah, I am. Like brother to brother, we promised our mothers we'd write all that. Yeah, I mean, great lyrics.
17: It's just gut wrenching, isn't it?
0: Yeah,
17: and,
0: it is.
17: You know, it is to me. I think it is because, you know, it says about them coming home in bags.
0: Yeah.
17: And they held each other tight.
0: Yeah.
17: And
0: I tell you what, Angela, I've got it here, actually. So you just stay listening. Thank you for prompting me. Let's have a little of it now, eh?

0: Yeah, powerful song. Great suggestion. Thank you for that. 131873. Got a note here from Russ on the text. He just got home from a reunion with my mates from Vietnam. Hard day. Got to say, it always is. But we all remember the funny times and the bad times. Another year. So we'll just have to work through it again. Thanks for giving us a voice. That's Russ. Well, Russ, thanks for what you did. Thanks for what you did for us and our country. Let's get the latest news. Maddie's in the chair. Hi, Maddie.
1: Hi, Michael. The Albanese government has reached a deal with the coalition to pass its gambling reforms. The changes would rein in the number of betting ads on radio and TV, as well as on sporting grounds and uniforms. Liberal MP Julian Lisa has called on the government to extend the deadline for the Bondi Royal Commission. Two people have been charged with murder near Brisbane after remains were found in a backyard believed to belong to a man missing since 2022. And commemoration services are taking place across the country today to honour the more than 500 Australians lost in the Vietnam War. In sport, the release of the AFL's annual All-Australian squad has been delayed following the scandal surrounding the Sydney Swans. The squad of 46 was due to be named this week. Thanks, Michael. There'll be more news and sport at 2.
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0: All right, Brisbane today, shower or two, top of 22 expected, and tomorrow, sort of similar story, 23 possible shower. In fact, it could be a little wet on Thursday as well, should dry up for Friday. Rocky today, partly cloudy and 25, very similar story tomorrow and Thursday. Sydney, partly cloudy but 20. Should be partly cloudy and dry. I mean, there is a slight chance of a shower or two in the afternoon tomorrow, but not a lot. Top of 20. They say possible shower developing Thursday, top of 23, and then showers expected on Friday, maybe 6 mil, top of 22. Lithgow, possible shower and 13 today, partly cloudy and 16 tomorrow. Canberra, 16 and cloudy in the capital, a possible shower tomorrow, 18, but a mill if it comes through. A bit more rain though Thursday probably. And Queanbeyan, we don't forget you, cloudy and 16 today and a possible shower and 17 tomorrow. 131873. Peter, good afternoon.
3: Well, good afternoon, Michael. I'm just calling, not at all to detract from the role of the army in Vietnam, but just to, I guess, broaden the recollection of the Navy's role, and of course the Air Force is there. I can't speak for the Air Force, but Navy was there in a number of different forms. Our destroyers, we had a destroyer there all the time through the war, rotating, providing naval gunfire support to the troops on the ground. We had clearance divers doing some very, very risky work in the waters of South Vietnam, dealing with mines and all that type of thing. And then we had, of course, pilots flying with the US Air Force in the Huey helicopters, providing both overhead gunfire and support, and evacuation was a big role they played. So I just wanted to make that point, I guess.
0: Yeah, I'm so glad you did. It's a very valid point. As you said, all the services were represented and they all did us proud. And they all had their roles and it was interconnected. And I think we got a little bit of a sense when we were speaking to Dave Sabin earlier that, there was clearly a very important role for air services and for Navy in the entire Vietnam War environment. So, Peter, I'm really glad that you raised that. Thank you, mate.
3: Thank you, and thanks for the opportunity.
0: No, anytime. That's what the open line's for. This is what we were saying yesterday about live radio, talk radio. I mean, this is why it's more relevant than ever. Okay, you got social media, you got newspapers and TV, but rarely can you have such an immediate response to something from people that can add to the conversation. And that's why I think we've still, I mean, 2GB 100 years this year, I think it's still got a very, very long and fruitful future ahead of it. Thank you, Peter, again. 131873. We'll take a break. When we come back, we'll look at health.
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2: 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Michael McLaren on 2CC.
0: Yeah, news just coming through from Canberra. Of course, Parliament is sitting this week that the Coalition and Labor have struck a deal to pass gambling laws at some point this week. Now, I mean, what this really is about is gambling advertising more than gambling laws per se. I'll have a look at the details when I come off here and I'll have something to say about it tomorrow. But it does appear as though an arrangement has been made between the government and the opposition in this space. You know, I mean, we went to the last election with Peter Dutton pledging to do all sorts of things. The Labor Party basically saying the same. They were informed by the late Peter Murphy and her very, I think, courageous report. And then they did nothing. They did nothing. So I assume they got nobbled by some lobby group. Well, now they've decided that they better do something. And we'll see what that something is. 131-873.

0: a most delightful way.
1: On Afternoons, Talking Health.
2: Well, let's do that at 19 to 2. You see, every year thousands of Aussies experience a brain injury. And there's a wide range of circumstances how that could happen. Someone could have a fall. It could be sporting collision. We know about CTE. Car accidents, of course. But for others, it could come from a stroke or some other illness. But this week, we speak about it because this week marks Brain Injury Awareness Week. It's a great chance to give visibility to a condition that's often described as invisible, helping Australians better understand how common brain injuries are and indeed how they can be prevented. That's kind of crucial to making a difference. They say prevention is better than cure. Professor Alan Pearce is a neuroscientist. He's at Swinburne and he's with me on the line. Professor, thank you for your time.
3: Good afternoon, Michael.
2: Brain Injury Awareness Week. I think, if I can say so, in sporting codes, this has certainly become more of an awareness in say, the last decade. And, you know, stories like the NFL and the enormous lawsuits that were being plastered around the United States would make any sporting code aware. But in the broader community, are we that aware of all of this?
3: Yeah, you're right. The issue around brain injuries in sport has sort of taken all the oxygen, and what we do know is that concussions and brain injuries in sport are only about 20% of all concussions and mild brain injuries in particular. So, as you said in the introduction, most of it is from falls, car accidents, work accidents as well. Unfortunately, domestic violence is another area where there is a lot of brain injuries.
2: Yes.
3: Sport is really just the, you know, essentially the minority of what Australians experience.
2: Okay. Can we define this a little? We speak about brain injuries.
3: Yeah.
2: What's the spectrum there? What's the gamut we're speaking about?
3: Yeah, so brain injuries can be what we call traumatic, which is what we've talked about, where there's an external hit to the head and it injures the brain from a fall or sport or something like that. But there's also what we call non-traumatic brain injuries. So stroke is a very good example of that.
2: Okay.
3: And so we generally, if we think about traumatic brain injuries for a moment, there's a spectrum from mild through to moderate to severe. Most brain injuries will fall into the mild TBI part of the spectrum. While we know that moderate and severe, particularly severe, can have some very catastrophic consequences, for the individual's life, there are real profound injuries. You know, mild TBIs as well, that includes concussions, can have lifetime consequences also.
2: Just on that mild, moderate to severe line there, this might be a silly question because maybe I haven't thought of it, but how many of these conditions are treatable/curable? I know with people that have had strokes, for example, mild strokes, they might have a bit of a problem moving a hand or a bit of their speech, and there's rehabilitation, there's training available. Is that evidence that perhaps a mild brain injury is rectifiable?
3: Yeah, and how it is, treatable or rectifiable is through what we understand now with rehabilitation for neuroplasticity. So, particularly with mild strokes, you know, there is an opportunity for other parts of the brain to, you know, take over control of that injured limb, for example, from the stroke. So other parts of the brain are able to be sort of, you know, taking the function of that part of the brain that has been damaged from the stroke itself. So, you know, we're starting to learn more in this field in terms of rehabilitation and trying to improve on functions. We'll never get, you know, from following a brain injury, whether it's traumatic or non-traumatic, you know, you never get full recovery to what it was prior, and that's why prevention is always better. But we are certainly improving in the rehabilitation space.
2: When the brain is injured, is it more often than not a bleed or is it an infection? What's the more common problem?
3: Well, mostly for traumatic brain injuries, it will be, some form of damage. So it could be a brain bleed. It could be stretching and what we call stretching and shearing damage at the myocardial level of the brain cells, which impair their function. And in some cases, it can also damage it as well. So there's a number of factors that could be contributing to that injury.
2: Okay. Now, as we say, prevention is better than cure. It's easily said, but how do we prevent a lot of these brain injuries? I mean, it's very difficult to stop that car that just hit us, or indeed to escape a infection by cutting our finger and somehow it gets to the brain, so on and so forth.
3: That's right.
2: What do we do?
3: Yeah, look, I mean, that's a great question, because that's something that, you know, we're constantly trying to obviously educate people around. You know, if it's in sport, for example, is to play safer, you know, abide by the rules, you know, not hit the head so high. Obviously, driving is to wear a seatbelt, you know, but that can still cause brain injuries if you're speeding. So this is why we have regulations there. You know, as people age as well, they need to maintain their musculoskeletal health, because, you know, the reason people can fall is because they're not lifting their toes up high enough, and that increases the risk for falls as well. So, you know, there's a range of things that we can do, but yeah, ultimately, you know, it's very difficult to prevent something that can happen spontaneously as well.
2: And we're all aging. Are we seeing more prevalence of brain injuries as a result? I mean, you get older, you tend to fall. I get all of that. I mean, but is there something about the way that the brain ages, similar to the way that all of the rest of our organs and body age, and it becomes more susceptible to injury?
3: Yeah, absolutely. And you know, as we age, we start to lose brain cells through the aging process, which obviously then can affect the way we think. But more importantly, you know, it does affect our capacity to control the muscles. You know, not to the same extent as a young person. So, you know, this is why it's so important that we try and maintain a brain health through physical activity, but also cognitive stimulation. So while obviously Sudokus and crosswords are pretty good, what I tend to try and do is get people to think about, you know, if you enjoy music, maybe try and learn an instrument. Or if you really want to travel somewhere, you know, try and learn the language to a you know, conversational level, because that is the sort of cognitive stimulation that will help strengthen pathways in the brain that will then maintain brain health.
2: So use it or lose it, right?
3: That's right, absolutely. And that's, again, part of that whole neuroplasticity understanding. We now know that the brain is continually able to adapt and change.
2: What about listening to talk radio? Is that a great remedy for an aging brain, or does it trigger it?
3: Oh, look, it depends on the topic, I guess. But
2: careful how you answer, Professor.
3: it's good for, you know, intellectual stimulation as well.
2: Some shows, yes. I appreciate your time. Thank you for being so honest. Appreciate it, Professor.
3: My pleasure. Thanks for having me on.
2: Yeah, thank you. Professor Alan Pearce, neuroscientist there at Swinburne. It is, as I said, a very important week this week, because it is Brain Injury Awareness Week. We'll take a break. More of your calls after this.
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2: A lot of wonderful Vietnam veteran stories coming through today on this Vietnam Veterans Day. Gary on the email says, as a telegram boy from around 1966, I delivered farewell telegrams to the troops boarding HMAS Sydney, the old aircraft carrier, which tied up a garden island to load troops and supplies to convoy to Vietnam. He said there was no fixed phones for the troops to phone home, no mobile phones, of course, text messages or voicemail. The only way to say farewell was with a telegram. He said, I delivered many hundreds of them during this period of the war. Great memory from Gary. Liz, g'day, Liz.
11: G'day, how are you?
2: I'm well, thank you.
11: Yeah, my uncle, retired Air Vice Marshal, Alan Reid, he was involved with training the US in photo reconnaissance in the F-4 Phantoms, and before Australia's involvement, he said, well, I need to train your pilots in actual combat. So the US government had to officially write him a letter inviting him to a war.
2: Oh.
11: And I had to write it to the Australian government. So it was one of the first, that letter.
2: Oh, well, that was your uncle, was it?
11: Yep.
2: Oh, cool.
11: The US Air Force even made him his own shoulder patch called the Carolina Kangaroo.
2: Mm-hmm.
11: And he taught and flew combat missions over there to the US pilots.
2: Well, he was a very significant figure in our Air Force history, your uncle.
11: Considering he grew up around, it was either Perth or Albany in WA, he had no history of anything. He started as a clerk and things like that and went right through the ranks. So he wrote a book just before he passed away a few years ago.
2: Was that the one called Invited to a War? Yeah. Mm.
11: That's it, yep. And I found out things about my family and him that I never even knew.
2: Well, that's often the case with autobiographies, right?
11: Yeah, and the mischief he got up to, that was incredible. But just to know that, the US government had to write to ours to invite him.
2: Well, that's a great little story. That's a fantastic story. Hey, Liz, thank you for sharing that, and thank you for sharing a bit of the story of your late uncle, who was a great Australian. In fact, it's funny you mentioned all of that. I was actually by chance, I watch a lot of YouTube at night because I don't think there's much on the television these days, and it does things that it sends you in different directions. And an interview with the late Duke of Edinburgh popped up about war. I thought, he didn't do too many interviews. I better have a look at this. And I sort of sat there for the better part of 40 minutes just watching this. He's a very eloquent and intelligent man in his own right, the Duke of Edinburgh. But he had a distinguished war service as well in World War II. And just the stories that he was telling about the time, I think it was, he may have one point been near India, then I think it was around Burma, obviously in Japan or in the Bay of Tokyo for the time of the surrender, or just leading into it. And I think at one point they said, the Japanese were, I don't know if it was the actual signing of the surrender with MacArthur, etc., but it was the lead up to it. And they said to the Duke, the interview you know, I think they're Buckingham Palace sitting in one of the rooms there, was saying, oh, no. And so what were you doing at that time? Probably assuming that as a VIP of sorts, you would have been on the deck of a carrier somewhere. He said, oh, no, we were painting the side of the ship. I said, what? He said, oh, yeah, I wasn't painting, but I was instructing the fellas to do it. And I organised, we had these speakers hung over the edge of the ship so they could hear everything going on through the radio while we sort of gave her a lick of paint. Because she wasn't looking that good. She'd been in the harbour and at sea for quite a while. We wanted her to look good for the occasion that was coming. So that's what the Duke of Edinburgh was up to. One of the most pivotal moments in the Pacific conflict. Again, Liz, thank you for your call. It's 5 to 2.
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6: All right, 2 o'clock news. Just around the corner, the day is flying by. And when we come back, we'll have a look at the local tourism industry. We'll talk travel, but we'll do it sort of through a bit of an economic prism. There are some concerns today that as a nation, we're just pricing ourselves out of the global tourism market. Now, I'll speak with Dean Long. Dean's the CEO of the Australian Travel Industry Association. I wonder what his take on this is. I don't know. We'll find out. But anecdotally, I think there is some truth to this. I mean, if you've ever just, you know, a bit of a staycation or something like that, you've tried to stay in the city that you live in, Brisbane or Sydney or Canberra, it's not cheap. It's not cheap to get a room and a bit of breakfast. It's damn expensive in a lot of places. Now, the problem is you can get really good rooms and really good breakfast and everything else in, you know, Thailand and Vietnam or whatever for about a third of the price and throw in the airfare. So this is what we're competing against.
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8: Cloudy today, a top of 16 degrees in Canberra. From the Capital Radio Newsroom, good afternoon. I'm Jeff Tyler. The Vietnam Veterans Day commemoration service in Canberra has been held at the National Memorial on Anzac Parade. Today marks the 60th anniversary of the Battle of Long Tan, in which 18 Australians were killed during the Vietnam War. Australian War Memorial Director Matt Anderson says it's a time to remember all those who served in the conflict.
9: Because that's certainly my experience of our Vietnam veterans, is that they have worked tirelessly to make sure that all those who have served after them have been given the recognition, the support and the assistance that they need.
8: The Minister for Police says the government will continue to support officers in the pursuit of domestic violence perpetrators. 15 individuals have been arrested and charged in the ACT as part of an ongoing operation into repeat offenders. Dr. Marissa Patterson says the government will do everything they can to catch these people, but they need everyone's support.
10: The ACT government will provide police with the resources and tools and legislative frameworks to be able to support this work. But it ultimately is a national conversation. It is a conversation that we need to be having in every business, every workplace, every school environment, all of our institutions, our sporting clubs. It is everyone's responsibility.
8: Local soccer referees have once again called for additional support as more officials leave the sport. James Wybrow has the details.
11: National Premier League referee Hamish Ray has cited an increase in abuse thrown at officials as the reason referees are turning away from the game. Ray believes online platforms have given people a sense of invincibility to say whatever they want with little fear of repercussions. Last week, it was revealed an NPL coach was suspended for 12 matches after a social media post became the subject of an investigation, leading former A-League's referee Delphina Shakespeare to call on members of the referee community to band together. The ABC reports almost half of Canberra's match officials leave the role after a year due to abuse. Ray has previously stepped away from the game due to abuse he has received. James Wybrow, Capital Radio News.
8: One Nation claims its push to slash the tobacco excise will address the proliferation of illegal cigarettes in the country. The minor party argues the excise should come down by 75%, reducing the cost of legal cigarettes to about $21 a packet. The federal government won't be swayed on the issue, but taking to social

0: media One Nation leader Pauline Hanson says Labor's thinking is flawed.
1: Australians are sick and tired of the firebombings, shootings and murders. Cut the tax. Smash the black market.
0: And the first known example of portable art has been discovered on a remote Indonesian island, believed to be 4,000 years old. ANU archaeologists led an international team who found the stone plaque on Weta Island in eastern Indonesia. Professor Sue O'Connor says the plaque has a red concentric circle with a sun ray design.
2: It's ubiquitous in the area where Austronesians settled. So we think that this was like a new a symbolic system which spread as Austronesian people spread.
3: Sports update.
0: Well, the Brumbies have fought off interest from rival clubs and rugby league to re-sign young gun Caden Pritchard. Breaking out in the number 13 jersey this year, Pritchard will remain in the ACT until at least 2030.
4: Pretty cool to see stuff like that, get interest from cross codes. But, yeah, I think I love rugby union too much and, you know, the Brumbies is where I want to be.
0: That's the latest from the Capital Radio newsroom.
5: 2CC weather. Alexander Watson Insulation. Canberra's cold. Your house doesn't have to be.
0: Cloudy, a top of 16 degrees in Canberra today. Got an overnight low of 1, possible shower tomorrow and a top of 18. Thursday, showers and a top of 16 degrees. On Friday, a possible shower and a top of 17.
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5: Now, across Australia. Yeah. Back to Afternoons with Michael McLaren.
13: Yeah, back we go. Thanks for your company. Appreciate you being there. 131-873. In just a moment, we'll speak with Dean Long, who's the CEO of the Australian Travel Industry Association. And that'll be our travel segment. Are we pricing ourselves out of the international market? Are we becoming too expensive as a result? Foreign tourists are saying, might go somewhere else. Australia's a long way away after all. Interesting chat, 131873. Before we get there, I just want to ask you, have you ever bought anything off Facebook Marketplace? You done that? I think a lot of people have. And it tends to be pretty simple sort of things. You know, someone might have some kids' toys. You know, you don't need to buy them new. Occasionally people buy some furniture, or they might even just say, look, here's a wardrobe, you know, whatever it is. I'm moving into a flat. It's too big. I'll give it away. Whoever wants it, first in, best dressed, it'll be out the front, that sort of thing. It's sort of really done quite well by and large. But there are some concerns because it's not that well policed. And there was a story in the ABC I saw. Leanne Roney is the woman's name. She says her heart dropped when a woman appeared at her door and announced that the car in her driveway was in fact stolen. This is a car that she bought off Facebook Marketplace. Now, her quest to recoup $9,000 that she paid for it and the $1,000 that she then spent on registration and a few upgrades, it says here, has since left her stunned at every turn. So she's from Tasmania, inadvertently bought the stolen Fiat Ducato van off Facebook Marketplace back in April. Now, fast forward 2 months, June, the man who sold it to her, a 41-year-old, apparently pleaded guilty in court, where he was ordered to pay the grand total of $97 in costs. He received a 12-month community correction order and a 6-week suspended prison sentence. So he's never been asked to repay the money, apparently. So this poor woman spent $10,000, really, buying a stolen car from some bloke, and his grand penalty is $97. So she's the better part of $9,913 out of pocket or whatever it is. Not good. Anyway, she said she contacted the courts and the police multiple times. The police apologised and eventually lodged a restitution order with the court only after the ABC contacted them. She said it was the money that she couldn't afford to lose. She said for her it was the equivalent of half a year's rent. So not a great story, but as I said, I would imagine it's the minority when you're dealing with Facebook Marketplace. Most people aren't selling cars on it, although some would. But, you know, it is the old Latin saying, caveat emptor, buyer beware. Not the best regulated space on the planet, but it's terribly convenient. I don't know, if you've got any Facebook Marketplace stories, you might want to share them. 131 873, the open line number.

0: now on Afternoons, it's time to go travelling.
1: Well, let's do that. And as I said, tourism industry experts, I read today, sounding a bit of an alarm. I don't know if it's flashing red, but it might be amber. They say that rising costs are now pricing Australia out of the global tourism game. And the latest data from June would probably suggest they've got a point. Short-term arrivals have dropped 9.2% year-on-year. Visitors from all major source markets, with the exception of the Japanese, are down. New Zealand, down 21% compared to this time last year. Now, look, there may be one or two reasons why, but cost is certainly going to be a part of it. And it's been revealed that bookings for the next 6 months are also headed down. I think they're already down 3% forward bookings. So where are we going wrong? Well, I thought we'd check in with Dean Long. Dean is the CEO of the Australian Travel Industry Association. He's with me on the line. Dean, thanks for joining me. Appreciate your time.
2: Great to be with you.
1: Are we too expensive?
2: Well, that's definitely some of the feedback we're hearing from travellers that are looking around the world and saying, look, there's a lot going on here, and there seems to be more barriers to get to Australia than what there has been for some time. And whether that be the Middle Eastern crisis, you know, we've got 150 less flights a week that we had during this period, but also the government, and this government in particular, just keeps rising different fees and charges that is making us more and more uncompetitive. And it's we're really starting to see that bite. I've never seen these numbers as bad as what they are at the moment. This is as bad, just getting down to those pandemic level of shock where you've got 10 of our major source markets and only one of them is in growth. These are really bad numbers, and they really show there's some headwinds up that we've got to deal with.
1: Well, we can't blame the Australian dollar. It's not anywhere near parity. It's not that powerful. It's in the high 60s, around the 70-cent mark. So that's if you're coming from the UK or the United States or whatever, that's fine. New Zealand, they're down 21% year on year. Now, of course, you know, to get from Wellington to Brisbane, you don't need to go via Dubai. So the Middle East wouldn't be an excuse for them. Do we have any sense what's happening with the New Zealanders?
2: Yeah, I think the New Zealanders, we did have the lines out around this time as well. So we think the New Zealand market, that was quite a significant drop, close to 20% from New Zealand. And we do love New Zealanders, but they also love to stay with their families when they come over. And I think we do the same when we go over there. So we think the rugby's got an impact on that, but it's not the whole amount, where you can't lose that size of the market month to month. So it is one of those items. We think it is a bit of a cost element. We think there's a cost of living crunch in New Zealand as well, where
1: sure
2: they're
1: is.
2: Pulling back on some of their spend. So, again, a number of headwinds, and it's why when we look at the markets that are growing, they're the markets that have very low taxes of people getting there. If we think of Bali, Thailand, Vietnam, those destinations are going really well. The countries that governments have progressively looked at taxes and charges that people that don't have any votes and have ratcheted them up over years, those markets are now really starting to struggle. And the New Zealand government and the Australian government have been doing that. And I think what we're starting to see is a bit of the breaking down of that demand as people go, you know what, it's great, but there's better places or different places I can go to that are higher value for me. So
1: Dean, I mean, so we're a long... Australians don't really have a sense of distance in that, you know, we're used to travelling even domestically. I mean, I remember when my in-laws came out from Germany and we were going to a restaurant which was, about 30 kilometres from home for dinner. And they said, you're going to another country? Well, they couldn't understand it. I said, no, it's quite normal. So Australians, you know, passports, chock-a-block full of stamps, we travel, we don't care. But a lot of other people, Europeans particularly, it's a stretch to get them to come here because they say, oh, it's so far away. And so, okay, we've got beautiful beaches and great food and good people and so on and so forth. But a lot of other places do. We've got to be cost competitive, don't we?
2: Absolutely. And that's, again, one of these items here. The things that we rely on, our natural assets and those items, you can get similar experiences anywhere in the world. And so what we have to do is we need to market really well. We've had governments reduce funding to our state tourism organisations for major events and creating that point of difference. We've seen Tourism Australia's funding continually cut as part of the government's call it an efficiency dividend. which is at a 2.5% cut every year to budgets, we're starting to see the impact of higher fees, less spending on marketing promotion. It's a competitive landscape. And people will really spend the money in places where they're going to get the most amount of value. And Australia at the moment, on these numbers, we're failing that value conversion.
1: All right, so government's killing the golden goose. All right, so look, I think the cruising industry is also part of this, isn't it, Dean? From memory, I spoke to an industry representative the other day. I think three of the major operators have now given Australia the flick. Cunard doesn't come here anymore. And a few of the others have said, no, we're out, too expensive, the berthing fees are too high, it's a long way away, we can't justify it. Australians love cruising. People would, you know, pay big money to come through the heads of Sydney and see the Opera House and the Harbour Bridge in the morning. I mean, that would be a very, very special cruising moment compared to anywhere in the world. But the operators are saying, you guys, it's too expensive.
2: Yeah, and it's one of those things. I think for a lot of your listeners today, they're saying, oh, but, you know, things are still cheap and they'll come anyway. The reality is now we're in such a global environment, and with so many emerging destinations now hitting their straps on places where there's more money to be made, these companies are going to move those assets into areas where they can make the most amount of money, and where customers are willing to pay the amount of money to have those experiences. And what we're finding now is Australia and New Zealand have made some really, you know, over the last decade, have made a lot of decisions to make our destinations just that little bit harder to get to. We were very attractive for investment. We had lots of Australians travelling, which is what you need. Lots of Australians travelling to make sure the bottom part of that P&L really stacks up. But for visitors to come here, which is really where the money is made in the economy, the decision making is making, oh, you know what, I'll stay a bit closer to home. I'll do a river cruise in Europe, or I'll holiday in the US, or a holiday in Canada. I'll just stay where I am because it's easier.
1: Yep.
2: And it's easier and more affordable. We're a long haul market. It's really, people will come once or twice in their entire lives. And if they've done it once, and it's, oh, why has it gone so much more expensive? I can go to somewhere else that's closer and it's more value for money. That's what people are going to choose. So cruising's exactly the same boat. They can move those ships anywhere in the world. We've got Disney that pulled out. They're now based out of Singapore because of the approach the government has made there. A lot of people in the tourism industry go, oh, you know, it's lots of mum and dad operators, and that is true. But the real economic contribution to the Australian people is large businesses employing good people, getting people to travel around Australia and have those experiences. And those companies at the moment are having to put their capital elsewhere, and that's what's driving these figures.
1: Well, that's it. I've got to ask, though, Dean, when we look at this, okay, so the numbers here are going in the wrong direction, but are we on our own? I mean, I think it's important for context to ask if we're experiencing a steeper drop in numbers compared with other jurisdictions. Are they also seeing declines because of this global credit crunch, or whatever we want to call it, cost of living crisis, or are they doing okay and we're heading in the wrong direction?
2: Yeah, it's fair to say there's definitely a cost of living crunch around the world. We are seeing some of these numbers, but these numbers are the worst that I've seen. Australia and New Zealand, the numbers that we're seeing, these are really bad numbers for the inbound industry. But we're seeing similar trends, even if we look at where Australians are wanting to holiday and travel to in themselves. Our biggest growth destinations are Japan, Vietnam, and Bali. And that's because we've got really great currency exchange with Japan. I think you almost find more Australians in Japan than you will on the streets of Sydney, Melbourne, or Brisbane at the moment. Everyone seems to be there. Vietnam's an amazing destination with coastal experiences, resort experiences that are really cost competitive. And 1.7 million people went to Bali last year. And again, it's that value for money discussion. So, and people are doing that in Europe and they're doing it in America. So our traditional markets of the UK and the US, they're really struggling at the moment because people are looking closer to home. And it's why we've got to have a look at our settings, because we're really not close to anybody. And we've got to make sure our settings are the most competitive that we can have.
1: Well, this is it. Distance is our friend in many ways, but when it comes to tourism, it is an enemy. I mean, you take Paris. Paris is not cheap. And yet Paris just keeps knocking it out of the park with numbers. And I mean, they've done nothing really differently for the better part of 50 years. Paris is just Paris. But people still go there because they're surrounded by 500 million people, right? So they've got a great advantage compared to us.
2: Absolutely. And I think the one thing about those amazing destinations like Paris or New York, there's absolute global appeal and they've got so much more air capacity. It's easier to get to for the majority of the global population that can travel, it's closer and easier for them to get to. They're also trading off a cultural experience which people genuinely understand that has broad global appeal. While we have our Aboriginal and Indigenous cultural product and experiences, it's not anywhere near as appealing for the global traveller as the Mona Lisa or the Eiffel Tower or right. Times Square.
1: Yep.
2: And so those pieces, that really drive their visitor economy for Australia. Long-haul market, expensive, and our cultural experiences not really being at the same maturity level as some of the other Western Hemisphere countries we deal with. So there's headwinds here which we haven't addressed, and we've really got to get them sorted out quickly, otherwise these numbers will grow. And what it means is those people working in some of the lower paid sections of our economy, those jobs will be put at risk, and that's not what we want to see.
1: It's a good point you make. I'm speaking here with Dean Long, CEO of the Australian Travel Industry Association. Just finally, Dean, I guess what you were just saying there goes to advertising. I mean, that's sort of the first port of call, enticing people from around the world. Hey, give Australia a go. Forget New York. Why don't you come here? Now, a lot of our advertising focuses on that whole Indigenous experience. It's the Opera House, it's the Harbour Bridge, you know, the usual stuff. There's a lot of stuff at the moment about, you know, sort of middle-aged people wandering around barefoot in rainforests and whatever. Is that the sort of thing that's really going to bring them in? I mean, are we marketing the wrong aspect here?
2: Look, I think one of the great things that Tourism Australia does, we are world leading in our marketing. It's how though we can make sure that Tourism Australia has the funds and the resources, and the state tourism organisations like Destination New South Wales or Tourism Queensland or Visit Victoria, they need to be working together. They do a pretty good job. They have some amazing return on investment figures, but the reality is, if you're going to fight a tourism arms race in marketing, it's going to cost some money. And governments at the moment, they raise over $1 billion a year in tax revenue alone from the departure tax. They need to be putting a bigger slice into that for Tourism Australia funding, because that's the only way we're actually going to compete.
1: Well said. Well, all of these extra fees they keep plonking on our damn passports, they could at least put a bit back in the industry. Good on you, Dean. We'll keep in touch. Thank you for your time. Do appreciate it.
2: Great to be with you.
1: All the best. Dean Long, CEO there of the Australian Travel Industry Association. I mean, look, I'm seeing notes come in from it. This is from Jeff. And I think this is indicative of the situation. He says, look, I remember years ago, it worked out cheaper to go and stay in Hawaii than Hamilton Island. Now, it's true. It's true. We were looking as a family to head over to WA just for, you know, Easter time or something like that. I've never been. Love to see Ningaloo Reef and, you know, Perth and Margaret River. The prices, I mean, the flights alone are staggering. The accommodation's expensive. It's so damn expensive that in the end we went to Europe because it was cheaper, including the flights, cheaper. So, you know, this is our problem. We are a very expensive place. And I think all of us know that because of the cost of living situation we're through at the moment. But the point Dean was making is government are making it worse. So that's where we're at. You might want to comment about that. 131-873, the open line number. Just a quick traffic update. James, what are you seeing, mate?
3: Oh, mate, pretty dangerous situation. There's a ladder in the middle of the M2, in the middle lane, heading west just before the Beecroft exit. Mate, it was 10 minutes ago. Hopefully there hasn't been a major accident in the meantime. But so, it needs to go, mate. I had to swerve and almost miss three cars getting there. So
1: good grief. Okay.
3: They need to get to it straight away.
1: Look, that's good on you for letting us know, James. Thank you. That's the beauty of open line radio, our eyes and ears. So M2 in Sydney, westbound, the middle lane, there's a ladder there near the Beecroft Road exit. Avoid it, drive carefully. Hopefully the cameras have picked that up. If they haven't, they would have heard that, and someone can go and clean that up. It's 23 and a half past two.
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1: Well, the great man himself, Clinton Maynard, is here. Hello, Clinton.
14: Good afternoon, Michael. Fascinating topic that you've been discussing in regards holidaying and the tourism market at the moment. I think it equally applies to locals looking for holidays. It is damn expensive.
1: Very expensive.
14: To travel to the Great Barrier Reef.
1: I'm looking at all these texts. Like, for example, someone says, three or four nights stayed at Uluru recently. Cost me an arm and a leg. Yeah. So I don't travel in Australia because of this. I find overseas way cheaper. That's Cindy. So there's stacks of messages.
14: I've never taken my kids to the Great Barrier Reef or the Outback. Now, we've travelled extensively in New South Wales. We've been as far as the Gold Coast and the South Coast, obviously.
1: Sure.
14: But I have taken my kids to Bali probably on eight occasions.
1: Yeah.
14: And reality is, it is cheap.
1: I know.
14: I know a lot of people have their issues with Bali. There's some that I don't like, absolutely. But when you've got three kids...
1: It's
14: and
1: ideal.
14: You've got a Sydney mortgage.
1: It's perfect.
14: You'd love
1: direct
14: to,
1: flights.
14: But you'd love to spend money in your own country, but sometimes it is too expensive.
1: Well, and for a lot of people on limited budgets, I mean, that's saying to the kids that we're going overseas.
14: Absolutely.
1: Going on
14: yeah.
1: a plane.
14: Yep.
1: Wow. And, you know, and you could do it cheaper than if you wanted to fly to Cairns.
14: But we took the kids to the Gold Coast roughly this time last year. It was last September, and it was the driving trip. They absolutely loved it.
1: Yep, great.
14: You know, going to our theme parks and all those attractions of the Gold Coast, they loved it.
1: Yeah.
14: So
1: there are certainly places here that you can do, but... I can understand why when people want that really special trip,
14: yeah,
1: that they don't pay here because they can get more over there.
14: Yeah.
1: Speaking of more, after three, what is coming up?
14: We'll have a look at the research that's been released today by the insurance conglomerate IAG about the trend that many of us do, switching off the safety technology in our cars because it becomes annoying.
1: The beeps and the pings.
14: They claim, based on their independent research, that one in five road casualties could be prevented if we didn't do that, if we had more
1: understanding. One in five?
14: Yeah. Up to 7,000 casualties. Now, I'm actually test driving a car today, and the seat vibrates. Now, I was driving through the Eastern Distributor today.
1: Sounds delightful.
14: The seat started vibrating. I was like, what's that about? Then there was a warning on the dashboard. My eyes had left the road momentarily.
1: Okay. There's a line I could use.
14: I was moving into the next lane. But that's this sort of technology that's designed to save us actually annoys quite a few people, so we end up switching it off.
1: So it's watching your eyes.
14: It's watching everything you do.
1: Whilst it vibrates your gluteus maximus.
14: Yes. Anyway, wow. More of that a little later, but we'll have a look at this research that IAG's released. Holly Hughes is on the program after 4:30. We'll talk about One Nation's tobacco excise plan. And a special guest after 5, Maggie Beer.
1: Oh, love Maggie.
14: And the secrets to slow cooking this week.
1: She bringing some of that ice cream in?
14: Oh, I hope so.
1: I hope so.
15: 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How high prices are killing development in Canberra, and GIO Stadium set to become Big Papa's house this Friday. 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
1: Okay, news time. Maddie, hello.
28: Good afternoon, Michael. Some members of the coalition believe the government's gambling reforms should have gone further after Labor struck a deal with the opposition to get the changes through Parliament. The bill will rein in the amount of gambling ads on certain platforms and create a register for people to opt out of them on digital platforms. The federal government has blocked a move by the opposition to extend the Royal Commission into anti-Semitism. Queensland police have charged two people with murder following the the discovery of human remains thought to belong to missing man Chad Bishop, who disappeared 4 years ago. And one of Australia's biggest banks believes landlords will be forced to increase rents by up to 30% over the next 2 years. In sport, Australian cricket selectors have swung the axe after an embarrassing loss to Bangladesh in the first test. Struggling opener Jake Weatherald has been dropped. He's been replaced by Matt Renshaw for the second test in Mackay. Thanks, Michael. There'll be more news and sport at 3.
1: Thank you, Maddie. Look forward to that. 131873, the open line number. We'll get to Scott Phillips and finance in just a moment, having a bit of trouble with the line, but, you know, that's life. Let's go back to the open line. Johnny. G'day, Johnny.
2: G'day, mate. How you going?
1: I'm well. Thanks for your call.
2: Yeah, mate. Yeah, I'm calling you from West Australia.
1: Wonderful.
2: Yeah, a little place called Molloy Island. Well, I listen to your program all morning today. I listen to you most days. On the death or the injuries of the Vietnam vets, I served two tours of Vietnam with the SAS.
1: Okay.
2: And after all those years from 1966 up to 72, only one SAS soldier was killed by enemy action.
1: Wow. So, well, we were speaking earlier with Owen, who was in Vietnam, and he made the point about just how professional the training of the Australian servicemen, particularly for jungle combat, was before they were dispatched to Vietnam. I assume that's a large part of the success.
2: Yes. I joined SAS late 18, and it was constant training up until we went to Vietnam, non-stop contact drills, ambush drills, signals, medical work and stuff like that. Yeah, I was in the patrol when we got hit, and Art Russell was the last man in the four-man patrol. He went down. I went rushed back and dragged him out, and we got out by winched out by helicopter after a few hours. But he died back in Australia from wounds. A young fellow who was only 20 years old.
1: Well, we thank him for his sacrifice and his service, because, you know, I know, Johnny, that when a lot of people came back from Vietnam, the not everybody, but there was a chunk of the public that treated people with disdain. I wasn't around then. I just don't understand why that happened. I just don't understand.
2: Yeah, I've got a story in that. I was on the second tour of Vietnam on disembarkation leave in uniform with ribbons, and I was refused entry into an RSL.
1: Yeah. Well, look, it wouldn't happen today, thankfully, but...
2: Yeah, no worries, yeah. Well, yeah, I just thought I'd let you know about the only one ever soldier...
1: I'm glad you did. I didn't know that. I've been doing a bit of reading, obviously, before today. I didn't know that, Johnny. I appreciate that. Thank you for what you did as well, Johnny.
2: Thanks, mate. Thanks, Rob.
1: And thank you for the call on this Vietnam Veterans Day. We've had some incredible calls, haven't we, today? Some really, really outstanding Australians adding to the conversation. 131873. Look, I suppose in light of Vietnam Veterans Day, it's important that we also remember, as we do, that there have been conflicts all over the world, continue to be, and we shouldn't forget. Too often, I think, we do. We just move on. The world keeps revolving or turning or whatever they say, and we all get caught up in our own lives, and what was front-page news 1 year becomes a forgotten memory for many within weeks, if not months or years. I think that's certainly true of the situation of the women and the children, particularly in Afghanistan, but a lot of good men as well. Who don't want anything to do with the Taliban, and yet they're under those evil bastards' rule. And we were there for the better part of 11 years, if I'm not mistaken. And, you know, I know a lot of Australians that served there are traumatised by what happened to that country upon their withdrawal. Friday marked 5 years since the Taliban retook control of Afghanistan. 5 years. And there was a very powerful piece in the ABC. Congratulations to them. And it was based off the life of a woman called Salma. Now, Salma now lives in Australia, and she told her story to the ABC, and she recounted the moments when the Taliban were swooping through Kabul, the capital, to finally take control of the whole joint. And she said that the family knew the Taliban had seized control over other parts of the country, and so they were keeping the television on constantly to monitor what was happening, news, breaking news, that sort of thing. But when she walked into the lounge room on Sunday, August the 15th, 2021, the TV was fuzzy, and then it was cut. And she said, and I quote, I could see the expressions of fear and sadness on the faces of my family. The embassies were shut, international organisations had left, and prisoners had been released. They were all over the city. It was a telltale sign the Taliban had taken control, of course. Now, one of her brothers, fortunately, was an Australian citizen. He worked in academia. So he had travelled to Kabul for, actually, this woman's engagement. Just a couple of days beforehand, she was married. So he was there for the engagement celebration. And when Kabul fell, the Australian government contacted him, apparently, to bring him home. And so it was through him that Salma's family were then able to escape. But, you know, they were the lucky ones. We all remember those scenes at the airport. Absolute chaos, tragedy. Remember people... young people running to try to, you know, grab on to the American planes as they were. It was heart-wrenching stuff. It was almost as if it was impossible to believe it was happening. But then you hear the stories of what the Taliban have done to women, the way that they have just suppressed women's rights. And it is a shocking story. And yet, you know, you sort of ask, where's the global feminist movement today? Where are the United Nations? You know, the perennial protesters who decry human rights abuses, whether it's justified or not. I mean, where are they? In a world of consistency, they'd be out and about. But there was almost nothing on the anniversary of the fifth anniversary of the fall of Kabul, which really was day one of a return to brutality and horrible, horrible life in Afghanistan. I'll just give you a bit of a sense of it. As the ABC reported, severe and restrictive sanctions on Afghan women have basically forced their withdrawal from public life. The Taliban shut down the Ministry of Women's Affairs after taking power in 2021. Women now banned from most forms of employment. Women's participation in sport is forbidden under the Taliban's rules. Women and girls over the age of 13 are formally banned from secondary and university education. It's the only country to formally do so, I think, according to UNESCO. They cannot travel more than 72 kilometres without a male chaperone. Afghan women have been forced to abandon small businesses. People on the ground say beauty salons have closed. Women are banned from parks, from gyms, from bathhouses. And then, you know, just to really make sure that they are erased in, I was going to say modern Afghanistan, there's nothing modern about it, women's voices have even been banned from public. Just imagine that. Women's, not just the presence, the voice banned from public, including singing, poetry, reading aloud or broadcasting under so-called morality laws. I mean... this is the, I was going to say it's the 5th century AD. They were more advanced in the 5th century AD. Dress codes have become extreme, you know, burqas and the whole thing. And in May, and this is just outrageous, and I did mention it at the time, the Taliban legitimised child marriage, removing minimum age protections and allowing a girl's silence to be treated as consent. So that's Afghanistan, 5 years and now, what is it, 4 days on from the fall of Kabul back to the Taliban. You know, they say it takes millennia to build up a civilization. Well, I can tell you, it takes about 5 years to completely trash it. And Afghanistan's the proof. 17-3, 131-873.
3: John Stanley.
4: Gambling laws. I do believe that in terms of gambling advertising and regulating gambling advertising, particularly surrounding sport, every indication I've had whenever it comes up is that it is an overwhelmingly popular move to rein in the gambling advertising. What the government's doing, of course, and the opposition as well, is finding a huge amount of pressure from companies that have a stake in all of this and don't want the gambling advertising reined in.
3: John Stanley. Weeknights from 8 on 2CC.
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12: Yeah, no Scott today. We can't get hold of him. I don't know what's going on, but I'll give it a crack anyway. Don't take this as financial advice. You could be broke by tomorrow. But the share market, I'm told, has traded flat as investors digested the oil price topping the US $90 a barrel mark again and a deluge of earnings results from some of the ASX's largest companies, CSL and BHP, reporting. The S&P ASX 200 index gained 2.1 points or less than 0.1%. Closing at 9,075.3. Well, that was as of about 2 p.m., with 6 out of the 11 sectors in the red, so it was still trading after that. But on the ASX, earnings results dominated, the healthcare sector adding more than 6%, buffeting losses in other areas as CSL shares surged more than 16%, I'm told. So there you go. That's the latest from the ASX today. Let's get back to that open line. Steve, good afternoon.
13: Good afternoon, mate. I just wonder how come nothing or very, very little is ever said about Korea, the Korean War.
12: Yes.
13: I've got a friend, he's 88, and he joined up as a 14-year-old kid with his 18-year-old uncle. And, you know, he did it illegally, but, you know, it was a thrill for him. And they were over there, him and his uncle were about 20 metres apart. His uncle got shot. He ran over to help him. He grabbed him by the arms and there was only half a body. While Greg was running back, he got shot and in the groin area.
12: This is your uncle, was it?
13: He's my best mate.
12: Oh, your best mate.
13: He's my hero. And he got, you know, he was hospitalised. He was brought back, put into St. Vincent's Hospital. When they put him partly back together, they said, here's a pair of shorts, pair of thongs, see ya. And just the care they've given him is nothing. It's disgusting. You know, yeah. As a 14-year-old kid to see what he's seen and done, like he worked his life as a young kid way out in the middle of nowhere on farms and that.
12: Mm-hmm.
13: And then he went through that. It breaks my heart.
12: Yeah, I can understand. This was in Korea, hey?
13: Yeah, and there's nothing ever bloody said about it.
12: And you said he was 14.
13: Yeah, and his uncle was 18, and it was a big thrill. You know, they thought, oh, yeah, we'll go 14. Out there, it'll be cool. Yeah.
12: I had no idea we had a 14. Well, I'd never heard that story, Steve, a 14-year-old.
13: Yeah. Yeah.
12: All right. Well, tell you what, mate, can you just hang on there? Look, it's obviously emotional for you. I appreciate that. Just hang on there for me. Just give me a couple of details off here. I want to look that story up. I'm sure it will have been written about somewhere in the archives or something. I'm quite interested in the detail of that because I must admit I'd never heard that a 14-year-old had been fighting for Australia in Korea. I just want to have that clarified if I could. So hang on there. We'll grab some details. Thank you, Steve. Hi, Jenny.
14: Hi there.
12: Hi.
14: I just wanted to sort of touch on the Vietnam Veterans Day topic.
12: Yes.
14: I recently came back from Vietnam, first time visit, went to Ho Chi Minh City and, you know, the main place we wanted to go, obviously, was the War Remnants, you know, museum. And I'd been warned prior to that about how confronting it was with all of the, you know, information and grisly photos and things like that that are available, you know, and all the different floors just highlighting, you know, what happened and how long it went on. And
12: was it as confronting as you've been warned?
14: It was worse. Yeah. I was in tears by sort of, you know, halfway through it. You know, I'm a bit of a softie, but, you know, I guess that, you know, I don't think anybody with a bit of emotional intelligence would have, you know, would be unaffected.
12: Well,
14: you know?
12: I think if you're human and you see
14: that's exactly right.
12: You'd be moved.
14: Yeah, yeah.
12: Absolutely.
14: I think it's just one of those things that people forget how hideous those wars were. You know, we talk about it nowadays and we haven't experienced it in my lifetime, obviously. So it's so easy to separate yourself, you know, from what these soldiers went through.
12: Right. This is right. Yeah.
14: You know, so I think it's just, yeah, I think it's important for people to, you know, educate themselves about, you know, what happened. And I know it wasn't a big part of, you know, Australia's history, but we still had soldiers who went and were affected.
12: 60,000, yeah. Jenny, exactly. never a truer word spoke. That's really well said. Thank you for that. And you're quite right. I mean, you know, people have to study history, and this was a very big part of our history in the 1960s. Dennis, thank you for the call.
15: Hi, Mike. Yeah, as a young flight engineer with Qantas in 1964, 65, we were... asked to volunteer for, it wasn't called the Skippy Squadron then, it was just the transportation of the troops from Richmond up through Townsville, through Manila to Saigon for the original contingent that went to Vietnam.
12: Right.
15: And we had all the boys put on, all the young gung-ho, you know, let's go guys, 18, you know, can we get there? The worst thing was about a year later, sometimes we were doing coming back ones, totally different.
12: Mm.
15: A lot of them with a 1,000-yard stare, and it did have a lot of, in a year, it's

0: amazing to see what can happen to an 18, 19-year-old kid.
1: Well, in such a brutal environment. I mean, it's such an unnatural environment. You can train for it, but I guess, you know, when the real thing's happening, it's life and death.
0: It was, yeah. It was quite an experience, and it was, something I was very proud in doing. And the second thing you're talking about, Kabul. And by then, my career led me to join Cathay Pacific in those days, and we were the second last commercial aircraft, the Cathay Pacific flight Hong Kong, Saigon to Hong Kong, day before Saigon fell, and we had them lined up in the passageway and sort of hanging out of the doors when we took off with that one back to Hong Kong.
1: That'd stay with you. That'd affect you, I'd imagine, Dennis.
0: No, it was all very interesting talking to the Americans, and you know, they were well organised, and they were getting a lot of the people that they wanted to get out.
1: Yeah.
0: As well as some lucky personnel that were waiting to go, and we just took as many as we could, you know, so
1: that's
0: sort
1: it.
0: Of did a
1: that's
0: bit
1: it.
0: Of a Darwin Tracy on them.
1: Yeah, as many as you can. That's right. Dennis, appreciate that. Thank you for sharing your memories. We have had some wonderful calls today, really, on Vietnam Veterans Day. It's been a real privilege to be part of all of it. Thank you, Dennis. 131873, the number.
2: Afternoons, Track of the Day.
1: All right, time for Track of the Day before we go. And I've got a 2026 Sydney Comedy Review pass presented by 2GB on the line. It's at the State Theatre. Now, if you're listening in Queensland, it's on December 29, so you can organise to get down here. It'll be a great night. Vince Sorrenti and others. 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For more details, just head to comedyhq.com.au. So here's your question. Australian golfer Carrie Webb. Hang on. I've just given out the answer. Well done, me. I hope you've been listening. Can I give you the question? Yes. Here we go. Here's the question. How hopeless. Which Australian golfer on this day 19 years ago won their second Women British Open with a record score of 19 under par? Do you need a clue in the song? 1318. What an idiot. 131873. First one with the right answer, gee, you'd be a smart person. The prize is yours.

0: Leon Delaney. Today on Canberra Live, federal government commences consultations on reforms for the ANU. How high prices are killing development in Canberra, and GIO Stadium set to become Big Papa's house this Friday. Canberra Live from 3 on 2CC.
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7: Well done, Michael. From Padstow, you're going to have a great night with Vince and all the gang. You're a genius. You knew it was Carrie Webb. Did anyone else get that? I hope no one said, oh, was it Greg Norman? 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Gee, I hope no one said that. 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
9: Got an overnight low of 1, possible showers tomorrow, a top of 18 from the Capital Radio Newsroom. Good afternoon, I'm Jeff Tyler. The federal government's gambling legislation will pass Parliament after a deal was struck with the opposition. The changes will restrict the number of betting ads broadcast on radio and TV and remove logos from sporting grounds and uniforms. This will also be an opt-out option for gambling commercials shown on digital platforms while inducements will be reined in. Prime Minister Anthony Albanese has told Parliament it's the most significant wagering reform in the nation's history.
10: It will protect vulnerable or addicted gamblers with strengthened measures, prohibiting direct marketing of inducements to people at risk of gambling harm, extending to 90 days the ban on direct marketing for people exiting BatStop.
9: Police have provided an update on their investigation into an alleged sexual assault involving Swans players at a Melbourne hotel, saying no one has been arrested or formally interviewed at this stage. The Swans say they will provide updates as information becomes available. Former ACT Minister for the Prevention of Family and Domestic Violence, Dr. Marissa Patterson, says we shouldn't be seeing these things happen.
11: We cannot continue to have these headlines of these allegations and these incidents. It is so wrong that this is happening.
9: The latest National Drug and Alcohol Research Centre report has found almost every Canberran who died from a drug overdose last year died at home. Tea Priest Willamott reports.
12: The report revealed that 28 people died from drug-induced causes in the ACT in 2024, with 25 of these caused by overdoses. 17 deaths were accidental, while 6 were intentional. Region reporting that Health Minister Dr. Marissa Patterson says reducing overdose deaths remains a priority. Dr. Patterson also says that the local government continue to invest in evidence-based initiatives that reduce overdose risk, improve health outcomes, and support people to access treatment and support services. The number of deaths remains largely unchanged from the previous year. Tia Priest-Willamott, Capital Radio News.
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9: 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It's $1.99.9 at the EG Ampol in Majura and $1.99.9 at the 7-Eleven Phillip.
14: Sports update.
9: Struggling test opener Jake Weatherald has paid the price for Australia's shock loss to Bangladesh in Darwin after scores of just 23 and a duck. He's been replaced by Matt Renshaw. The out-of-form Marnus

0: Labuschagne has been retained in the 13-man squad. In NRL news, the Storm have signed Eels back rower Kalma Tuilagi for next season, and Josh Fraser has been formally unveiled as Carlton's new senior coach, saying it's a privilege.
1: Ultimately, I felt like I couldn't have been more ready in the end. Not to say that I don't think I've got opportunities to keep growing and developing myself, but when I took all the information on board, had the conversations I needed to, got the opportunity to experience the role to some degree as an interim, yeah, I was really strong in realising I was ready.
0: And that's the latest from the Capital Radio newsroom.
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3: Warren again, checking your latest Canberra traffic and a Madura Parkway. Accidents being cleared away quickly from Madura Road. They've got accident activity through Kaleen, Gungahlin Drive and the Barton Highway. Also Mapleton Avenue through Harrison and across the border into New South Wales, the Gunning area, the Hume Motorway opposite Veterans Road. Watch for a reported crash there too. There's steady traffic developing northbound at the moment into Hawker on William Hubble Drive approaching Drake Brockman Drive. When the market keeps you guessing, it pays to know the value. 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And that's your latest Canberra traffic.
2: 2CC weather. Alexander Watson Insulation. Canberra's cold. Your house doesn't have to be.
0: Cloudy, a top of 16 degrees in Canberra today. Got an overnight low of 1, possible shower tomorrow and a top of 18. Thursday, showers and a top of 16 degrees. On Friday, a possible shower and a top of 17.
2: Canberra's news leader is 2CC.
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2: Good afternoon and how the devil are you? 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Leon Delaney here with you. It's Canberra Live on 2CC and that's your chance to have your say. Any topic, any time, whatever it is you'd like to talk about, all you need to do is get on the phone and call me up. 6255-1206. 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Or you can email by going to the 2CC website where you can click on the feedback link and tell me what's on your mind, Canberra. Today, the federal government has announced consultations have commenced on developing legislative reforms for the governance of the Australian National University. Among the proposed amendments are measures to ensure that the University Council is more representative and more accountable. The consultation paper announced this morning by Federal Education Minister Jason Clare follows the announcement yesterday that the ANU's new Chancellor will be the former Public Service Commissioner Gordon De Brouwer. Meanwhile, residents of the South Coast are sounding the alarm over plans by the New South Wales government to close down the Batemans Bay Hospital and Emergency Department. Instead, locals will in future have to travel to the new Yorubadala Regional Hospital, which is set to open next year in Maruya. Now, the new hospital is 30 kilometres away, and there are concerns that in peak holiday periods, traffic bottlenecks will delay ambulances. All this at a time when the local Batemans Bay population is growing. And of course, there's always a major influx of people from places including Canberra during holiday periods. And this Friday night, GIO Stadium will be transformed into Papa's House to celebrate the final home game of Raiders legend Josh Papali'i. It will be the 341st NRL game for the front rower, and every single one of those games has been as part of the Green Machine. Yesterday, Josh confirmed he'll be hanging up the boots at the end of this season. CEO at the Raiders, Don Furness, said, and I quote, "In my opinion, he's the greatest ever forward the club's had." And you can have your say, whatever it is you'd like to talk about. This is the place for you.
3: 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This is Canberra Live with Leon Delaney on 2CC.
2: A recent auction of a development block in the suburb of Wright failed to attract even a single bidder. Why? Well, the convener of the Molonglo Valley Community Forum, Tom Adam, has ideas on that. Tom, good afternoon.
4: Afternoon.
2: Thanks for joining us today. First of all, what is this block of land that failed to sell?
4: So this block of land is literally, if anybody knows the area, it is across the road from the Coco Molonglo, which is where the pretty much the only large shopping centre that we have in the Molonglo Valley is, on the corner of Steve Irwin and John Gorton Drives.
2: So what is the intention for this land? How big is it and what was it meant to house?
4: So the original plan was for it to have several 240 dwellings, 27 of them affordable homes and 10 public houses. The wording public versus, the different versions. And underneath was supposed to be, quote-unquote, adaptive with flexible outcomes for commercial spaces at the bottom.
2: Okay, so it sounds like a great opportunity for a developer to put their imprint on the new developing suburb and create some housing and other facilities for the community. Why is it not an attractive proposition for a commercial developer?
4: Well, I mean, this is the question we're trying to ask with the article and letters that we've sent to the old minister and now the new minister, which is the chief minister who's managing the SLA. And what we're really concerned is that the block is being valued at the, basically with all of the inclusions, but there's no real consideration for taking out all of those things that, realistically, okay, let's put it, if it's 240 dwellings with some shops at the bottom, it's worth A, but then when you add 27 affordable homes and 10 public housing that the government will get, and there was very specific pricing about what the affordable homes could be sold for and the sizing, there doesn't seem to be any sort of consideration for, you know, the lowering of potential revenue that could come from those particular outcomes. And, you know, commercial, you know, having the spaces set up so that, you know, to get shops in there. So essentially the SLA are asking for the top maximum dollar. And they list all the conditions, and they went to the market, and the market said, look, no. So they made some adjustments, so they removed some of the conditions. They went to the market, and the market said no. So that tells us that the issue is the price. And as we always focus on, the price is controlled by the landowner, which is the ACT government.
2: And the Suburban Land Agency, which is responsible for selling this land, it is required, it's bound by legislation to seek the maximum possible price for the benefit of the taxpayer, isn't it?
4: That's right. And so really what we do is we say, we've sat in front of the SLA and we've said this before, there's two levers that they have. So they go to the community and they say, you know, what does the community want? And the community says, we want places to live, play and work, not just reside. And so the SLA talks to everybody and they say, okay, we want the following A, B, C. And they put a list of conditions together and then they go and out and value it. And that lever is then set in place. Then they get their valuations, they get two of them apparently, and they sign off on it, and that lever is locked in place. So that price cannot come down to meet the market. And so what they do is they pull on the other lever and they start chipping out things along the way. And the same thing's happening at the Whitlam shops and so on and so forth. This is why it's taking years, because what's happening is we believe they're going to the market with a value that doesn't align with what, you know, everything is worth what a purchaser will pay for it. I think I quoted that out of a Civilization game years ago. But I don't feel that they're going to the market with blocks of land that are worth what the purchasers are willing to pay for it as is. And so what they do is they just take out the conditions until they get a sale. And it's quite disappointing. And the community outcomes are always being chipped away.
2: Okay, well, that's a fundamental principle of economics, isn't it? Something is only worth what a buyer is prepared to pay for it. If you cannot find a buyer, then clearly the first thing you should look at is reconsider your pricing structure, isn't it?
4: Well, 100%. Like if I was, you know, I run a business, if I put our product out there and nobody is buying it, you assess, is there a value in it? And there's other things that are not being considered in the purchase process. You know, there's, you know, all the other fees and charges and application charges and, you know, and all that sort of stuff. And I put into the article in Region Today, and I bought basically, you know, there's no factoring in for, if it was just purely a block of apartments and the developer could buy it, they do the math, they go, it's going to cost us this much, we're going to make this much per apartment and then we'll sell it to the market. But it's all the other things that the community wants in it. Are those detractors from purchases? Well, they took some out recently and they went to the market and nobody bought. That's the second time that the Whitlam shops went to the market, this block in Wright went to the market with adjustments made and the market didn't buy. So that tells you, if you've adjusted everything else, what have you got to adjust? The one thing that they are legally unable to do, which is the price. And so we're recommending that it needs to be looked at whether the valuation process is considering all of the community needs. And we don't want to end up like Gungahlin in 20 years' time.
2: Well, that's the key question, isn't it? The valuation process. How do they arrive at what they consider to be proper market value for a block of land that they're trying to sell? If it doesn't sell, clearly they haven't correctly identified market value, have they?
4: Yeah, and that's the funny thing, that when they pass in an auction, or didn't even go to the auction last week or the week before, literally nobody registered to bid and there was no bids, so they actually called off the auction. So then it goes back to the value for reassessment before they actually put a price on the market. I think that you know, in our discussions with them, you know, it's very clear, and we've made recommendations to government that there are, you know, mechanisms within the legislation that can allow them to come down, because, you know, what we don't know is there could be a developer out there, you know, for example, argument's sake, the Whitlam shops, I think the price was about $10 million. We don't know if there's a developer out there that says, I can do it for $9.5 million, or whatever the figure is, as long as all the community expectations are met and neat, and, you know, the outcomes are met. We're really, really concerned that, you know, as I said, it's a slow-moving train wreck towards another Gungahlin. No disrespect to Gungahlin. I know you live up there, but it's more about making sure, as I keep saying, we want a place where people can live, work and play, not just a place where everybody gets up in the morning and leaves. And that's what we're really, really concerned about, and then we know there are levers that they can adjust.
2: Yes, I was about to jump on you. That's twice now. You've said something.
4: I'm not a gun guy.
2: Well, okay. What's the problem with Gun Garland that you're trying to avoid?
4: Well, 90% there was a survey last year, and 91%. Forgive me if I don't get the exact figure. A huge, overwhelming majority of people said that they get up every day and they drive somewhere else to work. And we don't want that to be the same outcome in Malonglo. You're deemed to repeat yourself if you don't learn from history. And I think this is an outcome of lack of planning when it comes to, and forethought when it comes to, how are we going to do that? Yes, the legislation comes in and says, hey, if the government's selling land, it needs to be sold at the value. But there's no consideration in that act, that legislation, that actually says, hey, are we trying to build a greenfield new suburb that's supposedly going to be the suburb of the future? Does that need to be flexible or considerate of the market? We're also not factoring in, the huge increase in the cost of construction, the other fees and charges and rates that have gone into it. So, everything else has gone up in an absolute ridiculous hurry, and here they are trying to sell it at a perceived value that doesn't meet the market. So we're really concerned that we're going to end up with the outcome where there's, the new town centre goes in, there's very little in terms of where people can work apart from a shopping centre and a fast food joint and some cafes. We really want the government to commit to, putting in jobs, making sure that, there's an actual community that grows there, so we don't end up with the perverse outcomes of, and unfortunately, of what Gungahlin's had to suffer through over the last, 20 years.
2: Tom, thanks very much for chatting today, but you won't be invited up to Gungahlin anytime soon.
4: Oh, I love you guys up there, but it's always been a pleasure. Thank you so much.
2: Thank you. Tom Adam, convener of the Malonglo Valley Community Forum on 2CC.
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11: Checking out again your latest Canberra traffic. Gunning and the Hume motorway opposite Veterans Road cleaning up from an accident this afternoon. Harrison, Mapleton Avenue near Sapling Street and Katooba Street. Watch for an accident reported too in this past half hour. And along Kayleen's Barton Highway at Gungahlin Drive. Watch for a mishap there too. Northbourne Avenue closed between Vernon Circle and Barry Drive on selected weekends in August. Detours in place. Search Built for CBR for details. 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That's Canberra traffic.
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2: 15 degrees outside at the moment. The Bureau says cloudy for the remainder of today. Tomorrow, a possible shower. Showers on Thursday and a possible shower for Friday as well. But it is expected to clear up for the weekend, which sounds pretty good. G'day, Lee. What can I do for you?
12: Yeah, g'day, mate. Look, I'm just a... I was telling the young fella there. If you've got time for a quick story about a village. I'm an old farmer and I'm a One Nation member, and I just want to explain to people why people are switching over to One Nation, in my opinion.
2: All right.
12: Have you got time for a short story?
2: Well, short, yes. So what's your explanation?
12: Yeah. Right. Now, there was this village, okay? And half the village were fishermen, and the other half were farmers, a group of taters. And the other half of the village, well, they were pretty lazy. They just sat around in their huts, okay? Anyhow.
2: So that's three halves so far.
12: No, I said there was half the village that sat around, the other half, which were the farmers and the and fishermen.
2: Yep.
12: Right. The fishermen used to go out and catch the fish, and the farmers would plough the field with their donkey and grow the potatoes. Okay.
2: Yeah.
12: So anyhow, these lazy blokes, they were in their huts, and they come up with a game plan. They said, "Well, look." To the fishermen and the potato and the potato farmers, they said, "Well, listen, we'll count the fish and count the potatoes, and we'll distribute them out to everyone, okay?" And all right, you know, give them something to do. But anyhow, time goes on, and the fishermen and the farmers are getting less and less fish and less potatoes. And meanwhile, the lazy blokes are sitting on their backsides; they're getting fatter off the fish and the potatoes. And then time keeps going by. And next thing, the you know, the fat, lazy people in the huts who are counting the fish and potatoes, they brought out a thing called, well, you got to get more fish, you got to go out further and get more fish, because now you got to pay a license for your fishing boat. And you got to buy a license for your donkey to plant the potatoes. So what ends up happening, the farmer who grows the potatoes, he works from daylight to dark, he gets one potato and one fish. And the fisherman who goes out and risks his life to go and fish, he gets one fish and he gets one potato. And meanwhile, the lazy people, they're sitting in their huts and they've got more food than you can poke a stick at. And anyhow, what happened was, this is the end of it, that all the surrounding villages, they get hold of this and they're going, well, we can just go there and pretty much do nothing and get handouts. So the blokes that are going out working and doing everything, well, they've said, you know what? No more. We'll count our own fish and we'll grow, you know, we'll distribute the fish and we'll distribute the potatoes. You understand what I'm saying?
2: And the moral of this parable is, Lee?
12: Well, we're sick of people bludging off the people that are having a go in this country. That's the whole moral. And like your old mate there was talking about the subdivision or whatever. It's ludicrous, mate, that these blokes, there's probably 50 of them sitting around deciding on this when it should be a one-man job and just done, fixed.
2: All right, Lee. Well, thank you very much for sharing your views and the terrifically entertaining parable. I'm not quite sure what the conclusion from that
12: is. I'll tell you what
2: because,
12: the conclusion is.
2: All right, go ahead.
12: Stop bringing in the bludgers. And
2: right.
12: People need to get
2: bringing in the bludgers. Line. Okay, what bludgers from where?
12: Wherever they are, mate, you know, and they're not working.
2: Do you know the unemployment rate is below 5%? It's historically low. Most people are working, and the trouble is that most people
12: are working when
2: listen to me one second, will you? Most people are working. There's an unemployment rate of around 4%. But the problem is the people who are working are getting less for it in real terms than they were 5 years ago. Somebody's getting all the gravy off the top, but the people doing the actual work are not getting much at all. That's what's going on.
12: When you say how much is unemployment rate, let's say it's 6%.
2: No, it's not. It's about 4%.
12: Well, in reality, we're under.
2: If you talk about underemployment, that's a different figure again. But, anyway.
12: But the whole point
2: I think what you wanted to tell me is that somehow Pauline Hanson's going to magically solve all this. Is that right?
12: But she is, mate. It's not magic. I don't understand why you all use these metaphors like, you know what I mean?
2: I'm not using a metaphor, but unfortunately, Pauline Hanson is remarkably ill-informed and unfortunately...
12: I don't know how about that. But anyhow, she's brought out now, so kids who have a good feed when their parents don't have to pay $100 for cigarettes because the people that go
2: well,
12: and buy the
2: nobody has
12: cigarettes,
2: to pay. Nobody has to pay $100 for cigarettes. You just don't smoke anymore, and that will all be a lot better.
12: Yeah, but it doesn't work like that. You know that. What about fat people?
2: There's plenty of people who have given up smoking, and so if everybody did that, they'd all be a lot better off. Anyway,
12: well,
2: Lee,
12: I've fire bombings
2: you're quite right. Yeah, the criminal element is a huge problem. Absolutely right, it is. Absolutely.
12: So, who are they selling it to if no one smokes?
2: I didn't say they don't, but they shouldn't. All right, that's enough, Lee. I mean, we go around in circles all afternoon. Fahim Khan is joining me now. He's the executive group manager of Places and Spaces at Infrastructure Canberra. Good afternoon.
10: Good afternoon, Leon.
2: Thanks for joining us today. The latest update on the state of the Canberra City Health Centre at No. 1 Moore Street has apparently indicated that the building will remain closed for the foreseeable future, at least, while further work is undertaken to remove the asbestos that was discovered there some time ago now. What seems to be the ongoing issue?
13: Thanks, Leon. That is a correct summary of the current situation. It is still too early for us to confirm a revised reopening date. We are working very closely with the specialist advisors and the experts that we have on board, including contractors to remediate and remove the identified asbestos-containing materials within the building. I'd like to reiterate that that is all in non-occupied areas of the building, and testing has confirmed that the spread of asbestos-containing material is contained to those non-occupied areas in the building, so in the plant room and equipment. And that work is underway. At this point in time, we are unable to provide a date for completion of those activities to reopen the building, but I can provide an assurance to you and your listeners that that work is underway.
2: Okay, so if the asbestos material is confined to the so-called non-occupied areas, why has it been necessary to evacuate effectively the entire building?
13: Predominantly because safety is paramount for the users of the building as well as the contractors that we have in to undertake the remediation works. It's not possible for us to have the heating, ventilation and cooling systems required within the building operating while these works are underway, and to allow the safe removal of the asbestos-containing materials, keeping the building closed for tenants and for people who use the building is the safest possible course. Not a decision we take lightly. We know the important services that are delivered out of that building, but it is a decision led by the safety and well-being of tenants and users of the building.
2: Now, it's my understanding that those important services are in fact still being provided, just out of a different location. Is that right?
13: That's right. We are working very closely, Leon, with the Health and Community Services Directorate, Canberra Health Services and the Economic Development Directorate and their subtenants, many important organisations that provide very important services to the community, and where possible, ensuring that service continuity. And we're keeping them up to date on these works as much as we can as they progress, so that they can continue to plan and inform their clients as to the locations to still receive those services.
2: Okay, so if you're not at this time able to identify a projected scheduled time for reopening, does that indicate that the scale of the challenge has proven to be a little bit more than originally anticipated?
13: I think the most important thing here is that while we know people want a date, our responsibility is providing a date that we can stand behind. While the works are progressing as scheduled, this is an old building, and it has required an extensive remediation effort by the experts that we have engaged. And so that work is, yes, underway, but once we provide a date, we want to have the absolute certainty that that is a date that we can stand behind, and that that's not a position that we're in at this point in time.
2: Fantastic. Thanks very much for chatting today.
13: Thanks, Leon.
2: Thank you, Fahim Khan, the Executive Group Manager for Places and Spaces at Infrastructure Canberra. On 2CC, 29 past 3.
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15: Got an overnight low of 1, possible showers tomorrow, a top of 18 from the Capital Radio Newsroom. Good afternoon, I'm Jeff Tyler. The federal government's gambling legislation will pass Parliament after a deal was struck with the opposition. The changes will restrict the number of betting ads broadcast on radio and TV and remove logos from sporting grounds and uniforms. This will also be an opt-out option for gambling commercials shown on digital platforms, while inducements will be reined in. Prime Minister Anthony Albanese has told Parliament it's the most significant wagering reform in the nation's history. industry.
16: It will protect vulnerable or addicted gamblers with strengthened measures, prohibiting direct marketing of inducements to people at risk of gambling harm, extending to 90 days the ban on direct marketing for people exiting BetStop.
15: Police have provided an update on their investigation into an alleged sexual assault involving Swans players at a Melbourne hotel, saying no one has been arrested or formally interviewed at this stage. The Swans say they will provide updates as information becomes available. Former ACT Minister for the Prevention of Family and Domestic Violence, Dr. Marissa Patterson, says we shouldn't be seeing these things happen.
17: We cannot continue to have these headlines of these allegations and these incidents. It is so wrong that this is happening.
15: The latest National Drug and Alcohol Research Centre report has found almost every Canberran who died from a drug overdose last year died at home. Tea Priest Willamott reports.
18: The report revealed that 28 people died from drug-induced causes in the ACT in 2024, with 25 of these caused by overdoses. 17 deaths were accidental, while 6 were intentional. Region reporting that Health Minister Dr. Marissa Patterson says reducing overdose deaths remains a priority. Dr. Patterson also says that the local government continue to invest in evidence-based initiatives that reduce overdose risk, improve health outcomes, and support people to access treatment and support services. The number of deaths remains largely unchanged from the previous year. Tia Priest-Willamott, Capital Radio News.
15: And Evo Energy has opened their applications for the 2027 apprenticeship program. Throughout the four-year apprenticeship, applicants will be supported by experienced crews while they play an important role in delivering safe and reliable electricity to more than 200,000 customers in the Canberra region.
19: Sports update.
15: Struggling test opener Jake Weatherald has paid the price for Australia's shock loss to Bangladesh in Darwin after scores of just 23 and a duck. He's been replaced by Matt Renshaw. The out-of-form Marnus Labuschagne has been retained in the 13-man squad. In NRL news, the Storm have signed Eels back rower Kalma Tuilagi for next season, and Josh Fraser has been formally unveiled as Carlton's new senior coach, saying it's a privilege.
20: Ultimately, I felt like I couldn't have been more ready in the end. Not to say that I don't think I've got opportunities to keep growing and developing myself, but when I took all the information on board, had the conversations I needed to, got the opportunity to experience the role to some degree as an interim, I was really strong in realising I was ready.
15: And that's the latest from the Capital Radio newsroom.
21: 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Alexander Watson Insulation. Canberra's cold. Your house doesn't have to be.
15: Got an overnight low of 1, a possible shower tomorrow and a top of 18 degrees. Thursday, showers on the cards for Canberra, a top of 16. On Friday, possible shower and a top of 17 degrees. Saturday morning, frost, cloud clearing, 18 degrees.
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2: Well, the Australian share market's in the green today, but it's been bouncing around a bit. It's dipped into the red a couple of times, and who knows where it will end up at the end of the day. At the moment, the ASX 200 up by 0.15%. The All Ordinaries slightly less, up by 0.13%. It's around about 24 to 4 now.
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2: Good afternoon, Peter Switzer. How are you today?
0: I'm very good, Leon. I was just thinking, how long have we been doing this for? It seems like an eternity.
2: No, it only seems like it, Peter. look, let me put it to you this way. I've been here 7 years next month, and I think we started doing this probably not long after I got here. It might have been during the pandemic, actually.
0: Yeah, it could have been too. Look, it seems like an eternity, but time has flown quickly.
2: Well, it does. But the thing is, during those 7 years, we've had such a multitude of experiences swinging from one polar extreme to another. I arrived here in September of 2019, just in time to see the Raiders lose the grand final against the Roosters. And then after that, it was one disaster after another with the Black Summer bushfires, leaving Canberra covered in a tremendous pall of smoke. It was like the end of the world. And then shortly after that, the pandemic arrived, and the next thing you know, we got borders closed and lockdowns and things. We didn't come out into the sunshine until another couple of years later, and even then we're still scratching our heads going, what just happened?
0: Yeah, that's true. No wonder you've needed someone like me to navigate people through the troubled economic waters of Australia over that time. But I'm glad you reminded me that the Roosters did beat the Raiders, because I'm a great Roosters fan.
2: I'm sure you are. They're doing super well at the moment, aren't they?
0: Surprisingly well. But you know, when you add a quality player like Cherry Evans to a bunch of pretty impressive young guys, that's what can happen.
2: Yeah. All right. Well, they're at the top of the table right now, and who knows, they could go all the way. The Raiders, unfortunately, won't go all the way, because it's just, you know, just a little bit too far out of reach to actually make the finals now. So, sadly, that's...
0: Well, they were ripped off last year. That's what I
2: Yeah. Think. Yeah, lots of things happened last year, but anyway. This year, we've got big Josh Papali'i doing his farewell game at GIO Stadium on Friday night. It's his last home game before he retires. There'll be one more away game. I presume he'll be playing that as well. But I tell you what, it's going to be a big night on Friday night.
0: Yeah, he's been a great servant to the club, hasn't he?
2: Certainly has. 341 games this Friday, so the most ever for any Raider. Now,
0: How does someone so big move so quickly?
2: That's strength of will, Peter. I've got to tell you, I've never seen a big man move so quickly as one of former bosses who leapt out of his chair in the boardroom one day to grab a hold of the collar on his American pit bull and capture it before it ate me. But that's another story for another day. You've put on your schoolmaster's hat today, and you've compiled a report card of Australian Treasurer Dr. Jim Chalmers. I'll cut to the bottom line first, if that's not spoilery or anything. You said Jim must try harder, and maybe he needs a tutor. What's he doing wrong?
0: I think I made the point that I am regularly criticising Jim Chalmers, but I confessed, like was the situation when I was a school teacher, then a lecturer of economics at the University of New South Wales, where I taught people like Anthony Eisen, who started Afterpay, and Scott Morrison, who became Treasurer and Prime Minister.
2: I'm not sure I'd claim too much credit for that one.
0: No, but I've got to say, his very first budget, he appeared on my old Sky Business television program, and I was writing for The Australian at the time, and I gave him a distinction. It was one of those typical liberal-type budgets. When you win an election, you go for a horror budget because you know you've got you know, 3 years before you have to face the people again. You know, the Australian people drink a lot of alcohol, so they have short-term memory loss. And, yeah, all those sort of things. He did everything that I actually had taught people about at University of New South Wales. And when he came on the program, he said, "You never gave me a distinction when you taught me." And my answer was, "Well, you weren't that good then." He also didn't have the Treasury help when you pass the exam. And I think what the case with Jim Chalmers is, and I actually confessed it, I mean, a couple of times I quite like him as a bloke, and just like a lot of my students who I've liked but I still failed. The bottom line is, I think he's captured by the politics of Labor, which has been really clever. You know, that last election showed you how clever it was. And what they're doing is they're singling out people who they can improve their life with. Tax cuts to lower and middle-income Australians, that improves their life. However, it does have inflation and interest rate implications. And this is the nature of economics, that when you play Mr. Nice Guy or Mr. Nice Gal, the end result can be some unpleasant economic consequences which you don't want to necessarily own. So I think this is a classic example. It's great that they're making it easier for students with big education debts, that they're going to reduce the implications of those debts. But there's a budget implication, there's an inflation implication. And so what I'm saying is I think he's being captured by the politics of Labor, and I think Anthony Albanese is very good at the politics of being a Prime Minister. But the one thing that differentiated him from Keating, who he studied for his PhD, which I made a point in my story, is that Keating occasionally would take on the Labor forces. He'd take on the unions, and fortunately he was helped by Bill Kelty, who was a very, I think, enlightened trade union leader, and they got stuff like collective bargaining, productivity offsets and stuff like that. We're not hearing Jim talk the tough talk that a good treasurer should do.
2: One of the issues, of course, I think all sides of politics at the moment are guilty of this, is the propensity for pointing the fingers at people who are not to blame for the woes that currently confront us. We're identifying the wrong things as the causes of inflation, house crisis, the housing crisis, all of these things. We're attributing the blame in the wrong places. And part of that is exemplified by the recent budget. Sure, you might have achieved something by making some adjustments to the tax system, but the way they've gone, they're punishing the innocent.
0: Yeah, and look, I don't dispute that people who became landlords, which I think a nicer term is saying property investors, they were, I think I made a point in my story, that they were recruited by previous governments to replace the role of state and federal governments that put a lot of money into housing commission projects, which often had, not always, but often had social problems and even economic problems, because like the return on investment for the government governments that invested wasn't good. You know, we have an office in Albert Park in Melbourne, and there's a lot of those housing commission blocks which nowadays social workers require police to escort them into the building to do their job. And I think what some enlightened governments in the past worked out was, this is not working. This government involvement in producing houses and putting people into them is not working. And so what they did was they said, look, if you're happy to put your money into providing rental accommodation, there will be tax deductions. And now that's being portrayed as all these people, landlord welfare, which I just think is ignoring the history of all this. And look, you and I both said before the budget, okay, if they want to cut the discount from 50% to 33%, okay, we can understand that. House prices have gone up, they've had capital gain, blah, blah, blah, blah, blah. That was reasonable. But what they went for was like some, you know, Pol Pot ground zero attack on property investors. And I think a lot of Australians who eventually try and sell their houses will get less for them because there's going to be less buyers. Simple as that.
2: Yes, and they also extended the reach of their changes far beyond property investors with the changes to the way trusts are taxed and the impact on small businesses as a result. It's really created a nightmare scenario for a lot more people than just property investors. You've also pointed to the earnings seasons at the moment, and we've seen some of our biggest companies already report some interesting results, but you've pointed to the similar earnings season in the United States where apparently business is going gangbusters.
0: It really is. And I did make the point that the president over there is a weird kind of guy. But we do know he's very pro-business. And I think in the case of America, that presidents like Trump are often too pro-business. But the end result is you've got the total corporate profits of their S&P 500 is up something like 30%, but when you adjust it for some other things, other companies have done well or haven't done well, but they reckon the number's even closer to 50%. So that means if the total profits of American companies was $1 trillion last year, it's now heading towards $1.5 trillion. Now, that is a great result for two reasons. One is, if another president comes along and after Trump and says, maybe we should increase the tax rate here, there's plenty of profits in these businesses. A, they can do it. But B, when businesses are making enormous profits, what they do is they reinvest, they create jobs and all that sort of stuff. That's what I think we're missing in this country right now, is that we've had a COVID period, very bad for business. You know, a lot of great small businesses were put under a lot of pressure. And there are some people that are saying, oh, how come these people still saying they've got sort of a tax problem from COVID periods? Well, the reason is what followed COVID wasn't a great period. You've pointed to the Morrison period. Well, Morrison got the boot not long after COVID. And I think the Albanese government has really been caring of lower income people and other people, but have been totally ignorant of the interests of small businesses. And by the way, state governments have been terrorising small businesses who've got reasonable payrolls with payroll tax implications, which really hits businesses and punishes them for creating jobs. So if you put it all together, where we haven't been business encouraging, and that's part of the reason why profits are low, and I think ultimately, interestingly, job creation is good, Mr. Delaney, sorry. I'm on a roll here. But the bottom line is, Leon, is that governments have been creating the jobs. Fantastic for infrastructure spending, which created jobs and all that sort of stuff. But we're bringing forward stuff that really needs to be done in the future. And then right now, the businesses that really need access to capital, and money's interest rates are high, they are really struggling at the moment.
2: Peter, thanks very much, and we'll catch up with you again next Tuesday.
0: Yeah, and I promise to remember your name, Leon.
2: Oh, goodness me. It's a terrible, terrible shock.
0: Short-term memory loss from drinking. Australians have this problem.
2: This is the issue, I'm sure, absolutely. But I'll tell you what, you can go home now, pour yourself a glass of red, and you'll feel better.
0: Yeah, for sure. All right, mate.
2: Thanks very much, Peter Switzer, founder of this and CEO of the Switzer Report. You can read today's article about Dr. Jim Chalmers and his report card at the website switzer.com.au. It's 10 to 4 now.
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2: Looking again at your latest Canberra traffic and accident activity cleaned up now from Kayleen, the Barton Highway, Gungahlin Drive and Harrison's Mapleton Avenue after Katooba Street. Meantime, some busy, steady traffic through Hughes, Yabba Drive at Kitchener Street and past the hospital through Phillip towards Hindmarsh Drive, O'Malley. Census night was Tuesday, the 11th of August. There's still time to complete in the census Every Answer Matters, authorised by the Australian Bureau of Statistics, Canberra. That's Canberra traffic.
21: 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Call now, 6255 1206. Thanks to Bloomer's Lawyers. This is Canberra Live with Leon Delaney on 2CC.
2: 9 minutes to four now. I mentioned at the beginning of the program that residents in Batemans Bay are somewhat concerned, perhaps even alarmed, by the plans by the New South Wales government to close the local hospital and its emergency department. Now, the New South Wales government is planning to open the new Yurrabidalla Regional Hospital early next year. That's in Moruya. And that's where everybody will be expected to seek medical attention should they require it. However, there are significant concerns that the New South Wales government has underestimated the travel time between the two locations, particularly during peak holiday periods when there can be traffic bottlenecks that cause significant delays. Founder of a group called Don't Close Batemans Bay ED is Peter Ryan, who joins me now. Good afternoon.
1: Yeah, good afternoon. How are you today?
2: Not too bad. Thanks very much for joining us today. It sounds good on paper, replacing the existing hospitals at Batemans Bay and Moruya with a new state-of-the-art, shiny new facility, bigger, better, able to provide more services. It sounds good, doesn't it?
1: It sounds real good, and our campaign has never been against the opening of the new Level 4 hospital at Moruya. It brings those extra services that you talk about, which will be fantastic for this growing shire, plus the massive influx of our visitors come. So, yeah, the problem is getting there by the vast majority of the people in the shire who have to travel in atrocious conditions, particularly at holiday season.
2: Okay. Now, of course, it's not just people trying to drive themselves to the hospital, but ambulances as well will have to navigate the same route. And from what I've been told, it's something that can become quite a bottleneck, particularly across the bridge.
1: Yeah, that's right. And if we wind the clock back when they were initially talking about a new Level 4 hospital for Yurrabidalla, they never made it clear they'd close either Batemans Bay or Moruya to achieve that. It was that they would make one of them a Level 4 or replace one of the Level 4. However, when they moved down the track a bit closer to it, they started to say, we're going to build a new bypass at the same time, and we found a site out south side of Moruya. The trouble with there's no money for the bypass, and it probably will never happen in my lifetime, and the bridge that goes over at Moruya is a narrow two-lane bridge and no room for traffic to pull over. In addition, at holiday seasons, there are several sets of lights through that town that are just bottlenecks from probably 4 km out to the North Industrial, Moruya North Industrial area, right through the middle of the town, out to the towards where the new hospital site is. So to navigate it is going to be difficult. Under lights and sirens, yes, they have right of way, but people need to have space to pull over, and it's just not going to happen.
2: Indeed. Now, the government seems to think that it would be possible to travel from Batemans Bay to the new hospital in about 15 or 20 minutes, which doesn't sound like all that much. But you dispute that figure. You think it's going to take longer?
1: It's impossible, and I doubt even a racing car driver could do it in that time. Because if you start from the Batemans Bay CBD, ambulance drivers, and you can check on the New South Wales ambulance site, statistics site, and also talk to paramedics, they only travel, only exceed the speed limit by 10 to 15 kilometres an hour when it's safe to do so. So they don't run at 160 k's an hour or whatever. That's all they can do. And you've got all these speed restrictions in Batemans Bay. You start the 50K limit, goes into 60K, then 80K just for the first 6 kilometres. Then it's 90K is the Moga. Then at Moga, you go down to 50, 60, and 40 kilometre zones. So you get through that, you go all the way to the North Industrial Place at 100 k's an hour, and from there to the new site that they're proposing, which again is an 8.5 kilometre strip. They have 80 kilometres of the best, 50 kilometres, and 40 kilometres. Start the DMS. We've actually had some, how do I put it, well-informed spies who could have been a paramedic, I don't know, who has travelled this distance. And we've timed it under lights and sirens and in a perfect run, assuming they don't get caught by the bottleneck on the Maria Bridge. It cannot be achieved under 29 minutes.
2: Yeah. And under ordinary circumstances, more than that, because obviously lights and sirens does help a little bit. Now, I know we already had one caller ring in today, one listener saying, oh, look, the population in Batemans Bay isn't all that big. Why do they, why can't they just go to Maria? But the latest population figures, you're pushing 20,000 permanent residents at Batemans Bay, aren't you? And the other big factor is that half of Canberra comes down to visit on a regular basis. And when that happens, the population in your local area ends up being closer to 80,000, doesn't it?
1: Yeah, correct. On the permanent population is around the 20,000. It's only a few numbers short of that 20,000. The tourist information, they report 80,000 annual visitors, 60,000 of those just during the Christmas and Easter break. So it really swells big time. And just back to the previous one about the travel time, that's for the CBD, but the Batemans Bay 2536 postcode goes over the north, the Clyde River of Batemans Bay, out to Darris, Long Beach, East Lynn, Nelligan, all those places, so more time added on. Back to the population, yes, and it's growing.
2: Yeah, that's the other point. It's a growing population. Why be closing down important essential community facilities like this? Obviously, you want to express your protest to the New South Wales government. Do you think you have any chance of being heard?
1: No, we won't, because we've been through this process. We ran a petition to keep our emergency department open. We're not fighting for the whole hospital. The hospital at the moment is 28 beds, general beds, and seven ED beds. We're asking to keep the emergency department open with the seven beds and just eight overflow beds. That just fits in that perfect footprint of that end of the hospital. It's got the current operating theatre, the x-ray, the pathology, the morgue,

0: It's great. Pass through, upper house, it's just city gathering dust up there now. They're not interested in it.
1: All right, Peter, I'm out of time, but thanks very much for chatting today.
0: Thank you very much, Leon. Chat anytime.
1: Thank you. Peter Ryan, founder of Don't Close Batemans Bay's ED Group. It's a minute to four. News is next.
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6: Got an overnight low of 1, a possible shower tomorrow and a top of 18 degrees from the Capital Radio Newsroom. Good afternoon. I'm Jeff Tyler. Anti-gambling harm advocates believe the government's advertising reforms will do little to protect Australians from predatory gambling companies. Labor has struck a deal with the Coalition to pass reforms to restrict the number of betting ads broadcast on radio and television. There will also be an opt-out option for gambling ads on digital platforms, and inducements will be reined in. The Alliance for Gambling Reform's Tim Costello says the bill doesn't go far enough.
7: The big issue is still the ubiquity of ads, 3 an hour, not banning the inducements. Inducements are really like a drug pusher saying you've been a great customer, here have some free ice and cocaine.
6: ACT policing is seeking help to identify a woman who was allegedly involved in the attempted theft of a car from a home in Denham Prospect. Just before 7 Sunday morning, police received reports a woman had broken into a home and took the car keys. A second woman waited outside in a blue Nissan Pulsar, which was reported stolen from Ngunnawal. The first woman was arrested yesterday in Batemans Bay. The second is described as Caucasian with fair complexion and white blonde hair. A 42-year-old Queanbeyan man has been convicted over possessing illegal weapons and threatening a federal parliamentarian. Tia Priest-Willamott reports.
8: The AFP's National Security Investigations Team began an investigation in March and linked a social media post threatening a federal parliamentarian to the Queanbeyan man. In April, a search warrant was executed at a home in Queanbeyan and on a vehicle at the man's place of work in the ACT. Investigators seized the man's phone, a laptop, taser and extendable baton. In June, the man pled guilty before the courts. Tia Priest-Willamott, Capital Radio News.
6: The Swans say they will provide updates as information becomes available amid an ongoing police investigation into an alleged sexual assault at a Melbourne hotel. 5 players spoken to police have now driven back to Sydney, but there's no suggestion they are under investigation. No charges have been laid. Captain Callum Mills wouldn't be drawn into answering questions.
9: Can't really comment, right? It's an investigation ongoing and we don't have facts yet, so I can't really comment.
6: And memorials have been held across the country to honour the service of Australians in the Vietnam War. 524 Aussies died and about 3,000 were wounded during the conflict. War Memorial Director Matt Anderson says the battle was the conflict's single largest loss of life.
10: It involved a Delta Company of the 6th Battalion of the Royal Australian Regiment who had been formed and raised in Brisbane, and they were attempting to clear the Long Tan rubber plantation when they were ambushed.
11: The latest finance report.
6: The ASX 200 is up 13 points to 9,086. Gold is selling at $4,390 an ounce. And one Aussie dollar is buying 71.98 US cents.
11: Sports update.
6: Rabbitohs superstar Latrell Mitchell appears to be moving closer to a comeback. The powerhouse centre is back training with the team after an extended layoff with injury. Winger Campbell Graham says Mitchell's return will be a massive boost for the Bunnies.
12: There's still hope and, you know, we'd love to have him out there. So, you know, it's good to see the big fella out there getting some strides in. Just shows that he's, you know, another step closer to possibly playing.
6: Meantime, the NRL has confirmed Auckland's Eden Park will host Game 2 of next year's State of Origin series in June. That's the latest from the

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2: Let's look again at your latest Canberra traffic. In Canberra South at Fadden this afternoon, there's been a crash reported. Sternberg Crescent between Bruxner Close and the Arundale Drive roundabout. Busy coming off the Tuggeranong Parkway southbound off-ramp to Cotter Road through Curtin and outbound towards Fishwick through Narrabunda on Canberra Avenue from Sturt Avenue. Drop your bottles and cans to a return point for recycling that makes sense. Search ACT CDS to find your nearest return point. That's ACT CDS. That's your latest Canberra traffic.
1: 2CC weather. Alexander Watson Insulation. Canberra's cold. Your house doesn't have to be.
0: Got an overnight low of 1, a possible shower tomorrow and a top of 18 degrees. Thursday, showers on the cards for Canberra, a top of 16. On Friday, possible shower and a top of 17 degrees. Saturday morning, frost, cloud clearing, 18 degrees.
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0: Good afternoon, and how the devil are you? Great to have your company today. Leon Delaney here with you. It's Canberra Live on 2CC, and that's your chance to have your say. 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What's on your mind, Canberra? Well, earlier today, the Federal Education Minister, Jason Clare, announced that consultation has commenced on legislative reform to the Australian National University Act. Now, this potential reform, these planned amendments to the legislation, will address issues that were raised at the inquiry conducted by the Tertiary Education Quality and Standards Agency. And let's find out more about what this might achieve. It also comes after yesterday it was announced that the new Chancellor at the Australian National University will be Gordon De Brouwer, the former Public Service Commissioner. Joining me now, the Federal Member for Canberra, Alicia Payne. Good afternoon.
1: Good afternoon, Leon.
0: Thanks for joining us today. There's a lot going on at the ANU at the moment, isn't there? So let's start with this proposed reform to the legislation. What's the plan?
1: Yeah, so this has been announced by Minister Jason Clare today that the federal government will amend the ANU Act. So just for listeners who may not be aware, unlike other universities, because the ANU is the national university, it is actually established by a Act of the Federal Parliament, which gives us that direct ability to, that direct responsibility to legislate their governance arrangements. So this is about, these are a range of changes, and they're around strengthening the accountability, appointment processes, and representation of the ANU Council and other governance mechanisms. And obviously it comes after a very difficult few years at the ANU, which listeners will be well aware of. And in response to that, there's also been obviously advice given by TEXA, as you mentioned, the independent body, and also the Minister's Expert Council on University Governance. And these changes are based on the recommendations from both of those bodies.
0: Now, the University Council was, of course, the subject of considerable concern in the wake of the evidence given to the Senate inquiry, at which one well-known ANU academic broke down in tears and described the bullying that she had experienced. And, of course, there were all sorts of unpleasant allegations associated with that. But out of that process came the revelation that perhaps the makeup of the council itself was not necessarily properly representative of the university's stakeholders, was it?
1: That's exactly right. And there's been a lot of discussion around this over the last few years as they've gone through this really difficult time at the ANU. And these changes are about also making sure that the council itself has more responsibility for institutional culture. And I think that's been an underlying, well, an issue that's been exposed is sort of the culture and how that enabled these things to go on. And these changes will help the council to be more accountable for that and strengthening that. And also it ensures that the council will have equal numbers of elected and ministerial appointed members. So it's about changing the way that the council members are appointed as well, and also ensuring that they the changes will require the council to be representative of the community, but also to include the skills and experience that are needed on that council. Like that you, for example, need people who have financial expertise or higher education governance or public sector experience, and also that there'll be gender diversity and First Nations representation.
0: The other matter at issue, of course, and you just touched upon it, was the financial management of the university, the controversial reform process called Renew ANU, which led to multiple redundancies and cost-cutting measures. The whole process has been called into question by some suggestions that it may not have actually been necessary at all, given the potential that the state of the university's finances may not have been accurately represented.
1: Yes, that's right. And that's been another you know, another consistent call throughout this process has been for the transparency that would have, you know, not enabled that to happen. And this is part of that. And, you know, I think, as you say, there's a lot happening this week at the ANU. I was there on Friday for the reopening of the University House, which has, of course, been restored over many years since that severe hailstorm that we had. And this is really a really important part for the university, I would say, both culturally as well as in terms of an important building. It's sort of, many people referred to it as the heart of the university. And also at that reopening, they launched their strategy for ANU to 2030. And then obviously they've announced the new chancellor. And so all of this, I think, is hopefully a really positive turning point for the ANU. And there is rebuilding that will need to happen. When I talk to staff in particular there, they've been through a lot. It's been a really difficult time, and there is rebuilding. It's not, you know, automatically fixed, but things do seem to be moving in the right direction, and that's what I'm hearing from the ANU community.
0: Okay, the new Chancellor, Gordon De Brouwer, certainly has a very impressive resume, and I guess notably he's not a former politician.
1: Not that there's anything wrong with that.
0: Well, it depends. You see, some of them have agendas, you see.
1: Yeah, no, it's it was great to see him appointed, and I just, you know, congratulate him. And he does bring more than four decades of experience across public policy, governance, institutional leadership to the role. And, yeah, I just wish him all the best. And as I say, I think it all points to things being on the up for the ANU.
0: Indeed. A couple of other matters, if you don't mind. I see that your colleague, the Minister for Territories, Christy McBain, has requested an inquiry into the changes to the National Capital Plan relating to Hume Circle in Griffith. Now, what do you make of that?
1: Yes. So, as again, listeners may be aware that, you know, there was an amendment proposed to the National Capital Plan around height limits around that area of Hume Circle in Griffith. Residents in particular have been calling for an inquiry into that, and I have supported those calls. I've been in touch with those residents along the way, and I've also, the minister actually did meet with myself and that group of residents as well. I chair the National Capital and External Territories Committee that will conduct the inquiry, but we can't establish an inquiry ourselves. It needs to be referred by the minister to our committee, and I was pleased that she was happy to do that and look forward to chairing that inquiry.
0: So what exactly will the inquiry be looking into? Because I know that residents were concerned about the impact of those potential changes to the National Capital Plan, and of course residents are quite entitled to express their concerns. But was there any question about the process that was engaged, that was utilised to make those proposed changes? Is there some question of some anomaly in those processes?
1: Well, there isn't. The NCA did conduct the usual consultations for something like this, and I would note that the minister had the final arrangement that the minister had signed off on did enable or did require that the area where the residences in question are be kept to three stories, and also dropped the height limit that had been proposed of 15 stories to 12 in the other parts of it. And that this, you know, those changes would have to go through a whole, if they were to be reversed or changed further, would require another complete consultation process and a decision by the minister, herself, or, you know, a future minister. But so the reason that we are doing the inquiry is because, you know, residents are saying it is in response to their calls for such an inquiry. There are issues that they wish to explore, and this is a matter of giving us the chance to ask questions in a public hearing. I would note as well that the committee has already we have a biannual briefing with the National Capital Authority, and both myself and Senator David Pocock asked questions at the last one of those that we held. But this will give an opportunity for residents to put their to be witnesses to the inquiry and to be on the public record as to their concerns.
0: Okay, so when will this inquiry get underway, and how long will it take?
1: I don't know yet. Our committee needs to meet following the referral from the minister, and then some of those things come down to just when we can make arrangements for the witnesses who will be invited, like, you know, the NCA residents and others to make time. I imagine it will be a reasonably short inquiry because it is very specific. I would note as well that it's not the sort of inquiry that the committee would usually do. Like, they're usually a more broad-ranging issue that might take many months. I suspect this will be a relatively short inquiry.
0: Okay, and finally, another of your colleagues, David Smith, the representative for the neighbouring seat of Bean, has quite surprisingly, as far as I could tell, written an opinion piece that was published by the Canberra Times suggesting that we need to rethink the way the Legislative Assembly is composed in the ACT. He was poking his nose amongst self-government affairs. What's he on about?
1: Yes, in his piece, I guess he is echoing concerns that he's heard from his constituents around some of the things that people raise around Hare Clark. And one of the things that in particular, I suppose, resonated with me, and it's because I've actually heard it from MLAs themselves, is that they would like to have electorate offices and things like that. I think self-government has served our community well, and I think there are always frustrations with whatever system of government there is. But, as I just said, if the committee were to inquire into something like that, as he's suggested, it would require the minister to task our committee with that, and there's no plans to do that at the moment.
0: Okay, but at the same time, if the ACT government decided they wanted to expand the size of the assembly, would they need to approach the Commonwealth government to approve that, or can they just legislate for that themselves? What's the arrangement?
1: I must admit I don't know the answer to that off the top of my head. I know, of course, that the federal government establishes the self-government. I know that we expanded the assembly back in, 2016, I think?
0: Something like that, I don't have the exact date.
1: That's right. But, I would say that there's a balance there for any politicians who want to... I mean, we're also obviously having a discussion federally about more senators for the ACT, and I support that. But there will be many around the country who wouldn't agree with that, and it's sort of a difficult argument for politicians of any jurisdiction to make about whether to expand a parliament or not. I mean, when I look at the assembly and I see the list of portfolios that the ministers have, I think they have so much responsibility for a range of things, and it would make sense to have more people in the assembly to share that. But it's probably not a popular argument in general for politicians to make that, you know, there should be more of us. So,
0: it's always a quandary, that one, isn't it? I have checked. It was 2016. You're quite right.
1: Yep.
0: Well done. Thanks very much for chatting today.
1: All right. Thanks a lot, Leon.
0: Thank you. Alicia Payne, Federal Member for Canberra on 2CC, 21 past 4 now.
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10: Looking again at your latest Canberra traffic, Canberra south side at Fadden. Sternberg Crescent watching your step following an earlier accident reported between Bruxner Close and the Arundale Drive roundabout. Steady flow through Braddon on Northbourne Avenue through the established light rail corridor past Condamine Street and Ipema Street. KFC's new lunchtime box full range packs an unreasonable amount of chicken into mouth-watering $5, $10 and $15 boxes until 2 p.m. Pick-up only, not everywhere and not forever. No swaps. That's Canberra traffic.
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0: Well, the Australian share market has closed in the red today. After bouncing along in the green for most of the day, it took a sudden tumble right at the end of the day's trade. In the end, the Australian share market down, the ASX 200 down by 0.04%, the All Ordinaries down by 0.05%. We'll have a full report of all the day's finance news a little later in the program. 25 past four now. There's been growing concern amongst referees and match officials officiating soccer games around the ACT about the apparent increase in abuse from members of the public, and the abuse has become intolerable. Now, just the other day, a week or so ago, Capital Football held a meeting at which it has devised a plan to attempt to address the issue of increasing incidences of abuse of referees and match officials. But at the end of the day, this is not just a matter for the football community. It's a matter for all of us. And football is not the only sport that has been impacted. Other football codes have seen similar things, whether it's AFL, rugby league, rugby union, whatever the case might be, and potentially even other sports as well. To be fair, Capital Football does appear to be trying at least to address this issue. From Fund Football Fairly, Nick Houston, good afternoon.
12: Good afternoon, Leon. How are you?
0: Not too bad. Thanks very much for joining us today. Have you witnessed this increase in abusive behaviour on the field?
12: Well, I have actually, witnessed some pretty bad acts of abuse directed at referees and disgraceful incidents. I don't know whether there's been an increase or whether it's always been part of the culture of the game that decision makers get blamed if there's any kind of minor error that they make. It's there and it's a problem. And Capital Football is responsible for the administration of the game, and that it's great that it's moving to create a plan to put some protection around referees because they're vital to any game of football, and it's not an easy job.
0: No, it's not, and especially when we're talking about football for kids and clubs, and it's meant to be a community participation activity where it's, you know, healthy fun for all to enjoy. Yes, there's an element of competitiveness, but it's, you know, it's all in the spirit of community, isn't it? And to have people elevating it beyond that to something of a much more aggressive confrontation, it's just not appropriate, is it?
12: No, it's not appropriate. And I played football for 40 years, but then within the first month of starting to referee, I encountered two situations where I didn't know the relevant law to apply. And that was a bit of a shock to me because I thought I knew everything. And like at times referees are unsighted. At times the play happens too quickly to actually make an accurate call. And there's a lot of subjective decisions that have to be made, whether it's disciplining a player or sending someone off or giving a critical free kick. So calls will be controversial, and that goes without saying, and referees will be subject to criticism. But there is a line that should not be crossed, and that is the work that Capital Football is doing to kind of put that out into the community, that even if the referee makes a bad decision, then, you know, it's not appropriate to heap abuse on that person.
0: Indeed, and of course, we're all human. Sometimes referees make mistakes like the rest of us, but even if they haven't made a mistake, whether they have or not, that's not the point. Capital Football's five-point plan starts with a public statement of no tolerance of abusive officials. The second point being a meeting with a wider community of referees and officials. The third point, a review of the Capital Football disputes and disciplinary regulations and competition regulations. Fourth point, fast-tracking the behavioural standards plan. And the fifth point, implementing a buddy referee system for under 18 referees. Now, this is the important thing, isn't it? Kids that are just teenagers themselves start out by refereeing matches for other kids, and then they get abused by parents on the sideline. Now, I mean, that's beyond the pale, isn't it?
12: Well, that's right. It's beyond the pale, and parents just need to pull their heads in when it comes to that. I mean, no one wants to actually sort of limit the the encouragement and the sort of excitement of supporting a game of football, mind you, but you do have to have a little bit of discretion. I mean, the other issue is that, Leon, that Capital Football does pay referees as well, and so the young kids refereeing other kids and also refereeing other games are paid for their work, and that then makes it a resourcing question in terms of the budget that Capital Football has to kind of maintain the cadre of referees. And that comes out of the registration fee that players pay to play, but it's also, you know, it's a question for the ACT government and for funding arrangements of sport to kind of fund and better support Capital Football in its work, if the ACT government thinks that participation in sport is a good thing, which I know that they do.
0: Well, one would like to think so. Nick, thanks very much for chatting today.
12: Yeah, thanks, Leon. Thank you.
0: Thank you. Nick Houston from Fund Football Fairly on 2CC. It's 4:30, a news update in just a moment.
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15: Got an overnight low of 1, a possible shower tomorrow and a top of 18 degrees. From the Capital Radio Newsroom, good afternoon. I'm Jeff Tyler. Anti-gambling harm advocates believe the government's advertising reforms will do little to protect Australians from predatory gambling companies. Labor has struck a deal with the Coalition to pass reforms to restrict the number of betting ads broadcast on radio and television. There will also be an opt-out option for gambling ads on digital platforms, and inducements will be reined in. The Alliance for Gambling Reform's Tim Costello says the bill doesn't go far enough.
16: The big issue is still the ubiquity of ads 3 an hour, not banning the inducements. Inducements are really like a drug pusher saying you've been a great customer. Here, have some free ice and cocaine.
17: ACT policing is seeking help to identify a woman who was allegedly involved in the attempted theft of a car from a home in Denham Prospect. Just before 7 Sunday morning, police received reports a woman had broken into a home and took the car keys. A second woman waited outside in a blue Nissan Pulsar, which was reported stolen from Ngunnawal. The first woman was arrested yesterday in Batemans Bay. The second is described as Caucasian with fair complexion and white blonde hair. A 42-year-old Queanbeyan man has been convicted over possessing illegal weapons and threatening a federal parliamentarian. Tia Priest Willamott reports.
18: The AFP's National Security Investigations Team began an investigation in March and linked a social media post threatening a federal parliamentarian to the Queanbeyan man. In April, a search warrant was executed at a home in Queanbeyan and on a vehicle at the man's place of work in the ACT. Investigators seized the man's phone, a laptop, taser and extendable baton. In June, the man pled guilty before the courts. Tia Priest Willamott, Capital Radio News.
17: The Swans say they will provide updates as information becomes available amid an ongoing police investigation into an alleged sexual assault at a Melbourne hotel. Five players spoken to police have now driven back to Sydney, but there's no suggestion they are under investigation. No charges have been laid. Captain Callum Mills wouldn't be drawn into answering questions.
19: Can't really comment, right? It's an investigation ongoing and we don't have the facts yet, so I can't really comment.
17: And memorials have been held across the country to honour the service of Australians in the Vietnam War. 524 Aussies died and about 3,000 were wounded during the conflict. War Memorial Director Matt Anderson says the battle was the conflict's single largest loss of life.
20: It involved a Delta Company of the 6th Battalion of the Royal Australian Regiment who had been formed and raised in Brisbane, and they were attempting to clear the Longtan rubber plantation when they were ambushed.
21: Sports update.
17: Rabbitohs superstar Latrell Mitchell appears to be moving closer to a comeback. The powerhouse centre is back training with the team after an extended layoff with injury. Winger Campbell Graham says Mitchell's return will be a massive boost for the Bunnies.
22: There's still hope and, you know, we'd love to have him out there. So, you know, it's good to see the big fella out there getting some strides in. Just shows that he's you know, another step closer to possibly playing.
17: Meantime, the NRL has confirmed Auckland's Eden Park will host Game 2 of next year's State of Origin series in June. That's the latest from the Capital Radio newsroom.
23: 2CC weather. Alexander Watson Insulation. Canberra's cold. Your house doesn't have to be.
17: Got an overnight low of 1, a possible shower tomorrow and a top of 18 degrees. Thursday, showers on the cards for Canberra, a top of 16. On Friday, possible shower and a top of 17 degrees. Saturday morning, frost, cloud clearing, 18 degrees.
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23: From Mount Selwyn Snow Resort, the latest snow and ski conditions. 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
1: This is Budgie Baker. Another good day, mainly sunny, but a few heavy clouds started to move in late in the afternoon. So in Snow Resort, plenty of sunshine, new chum chair spinning as well. Charlotte Pass, Guthrie's double chair was a good choice. Cosy triple chair to the top. Basin Palmer, pulpit tea bar and the cosy carpet looking after all the kids. Perisher, plenty of lifts across four resort areas, so everyone was spreading out. Centre and Front Valley were nice snow, but it was pretty busy. So with all lifts open in Blue Cow and Guthaga, plus some in Smiggins, it was easy to get away. Threadbow, pretty nice. Basin and Carroll's open. On Merritt's Cruiser, the go. The parks around Sponners and Anton's were very popular. Some softer snow on the lower slopes, but still nice. With Easy Does It Chair open on Friday Flat. It should stay fine tomorrow, but we can then expect more cloud to move in and you can ski, play and save it. Selwyn Snow Resort, most affordable snow resort in New South Wales.
23: The latest news and opinion that matters. Thanks to Bloomer's Lawyers. This is Canberra Live with Leon Delaney on 2CC.
0: Well, it's about 14 degrees outside at the moment, although that feels like 10. The Bureau says remaining partly cloudy for the rest of today. Tomorrow should also be partly cloudy. Slight chance of a shower tomorrow. A bit of morning fog, maybe. Early morning frost with an overnight low of 1 degree. Top tomorrow, 18 degrees, so warming up in the afternoon. Thursday, showers increasing. Friday, a possible shower, but that should clear up by the all-important kickoff at 6 p.m. at GIO Stadium, which for this Friday only is no longer GIO Stadium. No, it's Big Papa's house for Josh Papali'i's final home game before he retires at the end of the season. 22 minutes to 5 on 2CC. In federal politics, the latest opinion polling seems to show that One Nation has become firmly entrenched. One report actually described One Nation as the new unofficial opposition because obviously they're so far ahead of the Liberal National Coalition and have been now for a succession of different polls. Former editor of the Canberra Times, Crispin Hull, good afternoon.
2: G'day, Leon. How are you?
0: Pretty well. Thanks very much for joining us today. The polling has really shown a settling of views broadly supporting One Nation, hasn't it? Do you have a reason for that?
2: They're picking up on the general dissatisfaction of government in general, two-party system, etc. It's a sort of we're browned off with everyone. But the thing is that this is now settled in. It's not just a past phenomenon. We've now seen about 5 months' worth of polls since the last election. A year and a bit ago, when One Nation was 6%, they're now up in the mid-20s regularly at every poll.
0: Indeed. And that is a trend that appears to be continuing. And the other side of that coin is that support for the coalition, the Liberals and the Nationals, has been dwindling month after month. And that trend also shows no sign of abating anytime soon, does it?
2: No, that's true. And the problem here for Labor is, though, that this dissatisfaction with the two-party system and, we're annoyed with everyone and we're going to vote One Nation has put Labor in a fairly diabolical position. If it wasn't for One Nation, this vote, anti-government vote, would have gone to the coalition and Angus Taylor would be sitting pretty and no one would be questioning his political judgment. Rather, they would be saying to Anthony Albanese, "You're on 28%. How can you possibly get government from there?"
0: Indeed, 28% of the primary vote was once upon a time seen as a losing position. But at the moment, that's politics has been turned on its head, hasn't it? And that appears to be enough for the Labor government to be returned, unless something significant happens between now and the next election, because of all of the fracturing of the vote and the way in which the various different preferences might eventually flow. Although that's increasingly difficult to predict as well, isn't it?
2: Preferences will decide the election, obviously, and the pollsters are not paying a great deal of attention to poll you know, what the voters are saying about where their second and third preferences are going. And these are the things which will decide nearly all the seats. You know, 90% of seats are decided on preferences in the past two elections, and so that will probably hold next election. In fact, it would be closer to 100%. But, you know, there'd be very, very few seats where a candidate gets 50% of the first preference vote. And we don't really know where these preferences are going. Our best reading is from the Farah by-election, where the coalition put out how to vote cards and said their position is you one nation, your preferences, but only 62% of the coalition vote went to one nation on preferences. So 38% of it went to independence, went to the last standing independent.
0: Yep.
2: But those coalition preferences decided the seat for one nation.
0: Indeed. Now, that's with a formal how-to-vote card. It's yet to be determined whether or not there'll be a formal preference deal between the coalition and One Nation at the election, whenever it occurs in the next couple of years. But do people really pay attention to how-to-vote cards?
2: Well, there's a great deal of leakage. In the Farah by-election, for example, you wouldn't expect any leakage at all from the National Party to the Liberal Party. You'd expect all of the National Party preferences to go to the Liberal Party and vice versa because they're in formal coalition. But in fact, 20% of National Party preferences leaked out to the Independent and to One Nation. So you can't just read the preference deal as that's it. And besides, I think the coalition's official position is they're going to decide seat by seat. So maybe in some seats they won't give One Nation preferences.
0: Yeah, it's a strange set of circumstances, isn't it? Almost 2 years out from the deadline for the next election, and yet here we are talking about it in these terms and attempting to prognosticate what's likely to occur. There's still a lot of water yet to flow under the bridge, isn't there?
2: There is, and what surprises me is the casualness of the Labor government sitting on 28% of the primary vote, and there's no agitation about what should we be doing to improve our position. All of the focus, if you like, is on Angus Taylor. You know, what is he doing to get the vote back from One Nation? But really the question should be, what is Labor doing to improve its primary vote? Because on 28%, I don't think any House of Representatives seat was won on less than 30% of the primary vote.
0: Okay, so what should Labor be doing to shore up its position? Because it does look quite fragile, doesn't it?
2: Well, the polls, when they poll on issues, there seems to be a path here that should be clear for Labor, and that is to be more active, because the polls are showing 60% of people approve the falling of house prices. So that means people are approving what was done to the tax system with the result of falling house prices. So they like governments to do things and to do them effectively. Contrast that with gambling, not really doing much at all. And contrast that with immigration, where these polls were taken at the time that Labor actually squibbed putting up its immigration minister to the National Press Club to announce changes to Labor's immigration policy. And Labor will have to do that very carefully indeed. They've got to cut actual numbers without being seen to be anti-migrant or anti-multiculturalism. And significantly, a lot of the increase in immigration recently has been New Zealand. Numbers of people coming to Australia from New Zealand have literally skyrocketed, nearly tripled.
0: Yeah, well, that was because the Prime Minister a couple of years ago changed relaxed the regulations allowing more New Zealanders to come to Australia, and unsurprisingly, they took the opportunity.
2: Yeah, well, they relaxed the rules on access to welfare.
0: Indeed.
2: And health. That's what made New Zealanders think, well, we can just hop over to Australia and have the equivalent of our New Zealand welfare system and have the economic benefit of us, you know, that Australia has in it not being in recession as New Zealand was at the time.
0: Okay.
2: But so Labor's job now is to weave the thread through the needle to get a reduced absolute number of immigrants, to relieve pressure on infrastructure, health, education and the like, without being seen as beating up on migrant communities and being anti-multicultural. And they can do that because, you know, the people who are really most affected by the high pressure that immigration puts on health, education and infrastructure are recent migrants.
0: Chrisman, thanks. Thanks very much for having a chat today.
2: Okay, cheers, Leon. Bye.
0: Thank you. Crispin Hull, former editor of the Canberra Times. You can read the opinion piece at the Canberra Times website. The current three-party split might be permanent. Well, yeah, the way things are going, it certainly looks like that could well be the case. 13 to 5 now on 2CC.
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10: Another look at your latest Canberra traffic. Ngunnawal this afternoon. Watch for a crash reported. Wanganeen Avenue near Yumba Avenue. Heavy going northbound on the Majura Parkway. Backing up almost to Tambreet Street, making for the Federal Highway and Horse Park Drive. Heavy traffic too on Cook's Coulter Drive to Redfern Street and William Hovell Drive approaching Hawkers Drake, Brockman Drive. 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That's your latest Canberra traffic.
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0: 9 minutes to five now. Judy has called in and asked a simple question. Leon, why do you think the Liberals are so unpopular? Okay, sit down. This is going to take a while. Do you have enough time? No, we don't have enough time. I'm sorry. In short, let me suggest that the Liberals, the Nationals in coalition, spent their last 9 years in government wasting opportunities and wasting time by being consumed by internal party divisions and fighting over the leadership and their ideology, and they couldn't figure out what it was that they stood for. And when they did say that they were going to do something, they did something totally different instead, which really annoys voters. It is exactly the same thing that Labor did when they were in government in the 6 years before that, with the whole Kevin Rudd, Julia Gillard, Kevin Rudd thing. It was a debacle. So both sides of politics have been guilty of the exact same thing, focusing on internal divisions rather than getting on with the job of actually running the country. Like him or otherwise, at least Anthony Albanese seems to be running a tight ship. But, you know, maybe we'll come back and revisit that at the appropriate time. And the other factor now, of course, is that the rise of One Nation means the people that might have previously supported the coalition have got somewhere else to go now. And a lot of what Pauline Hanson is saying appeals to them. Anyway, we might come back to that a little bit later on. Apparently there's a national network of television and radio stations. I think it's called the ABC. Don't know if anybody actually watches or listens or anything, but they did have a program which appears to have stimulated a significant amount of response from right across the community, particularly advocacy organisations that represent seniors. One of them is Anglicare Australia, where the executive director is Casey Chambers. Good afternoon.
9: Hey, Leon, how are you?
0: Not too bad. Four Corners, of course, has run a program last night focusing on the aged care sector. And some of the things that were claimed in that program have been quite shocking. Your organisation and several others have all responded very strongly. With everything that's happened in the last several years now since the Aged Care Royal Commission, why is it all falling apart?
9: I know. It's actually devastating for older people and their families. We all know, just to recap for people, you know, we all know that most people want to live as long as they can in their own home, where they have a home, and you and I often talk about people who don't, but where they have a home that they can age in. And so, you know, we do nominally in Australia have a care that supports people at home.

0: Anglicare organisations across the country run tens of thousands of those packages, but there aren't enough. And what that means, the numbers are shocking, you know, 154,000. But I think what strikes me more is that each person that's on that waiting list, we did a survey called, some research called Life on the Waiting List. Unfortunately, we had to call the last chapter Death on the Wait List, because that's what happens. But in the meantime, people come on, they're assessed, and they might need a little bit of help with the shopping. They might need a little bit of help with some of the more ardent cleaning, that kind of thing. If they get that help when they need it, it stops them needing more down the track. If they don't get it, what we find is that they, I really don't want to use the word deteriorate, but, you know, their needs get greater. And then they need more. And eventually what that looks like is there's a lot of scenarios. One is that if they have children, we see family members who actually have to stop work in their 50s and 60s to try and cope with the aged care system for their parents. We see people ending up in hospital way before they need to. And of course, none of us want to be in hospital when we don't need to be. But money-wise as well, that's an incredibly more expensive system. Or they access residential aged care, which is a great service if you need it. But if you don't need it, it's not the place you want to be. And again, it's about four times the cost of the most expensive package for people at home. So we're a little bit mystified by this at Anglicare Australia. It's not only a system that makes sense for older people and their families and the community in which they live, it actually makes huge economic sense for the government and for the country to have people being able to access in-home care to basically prevent them needing hospital or residential aged care for a few more years. So we're pretty mystified about it. The problem that the program uncovered and worked on last night was the algorithm that sets the level of care. We have been trying to understand this and jumping up and down about it for about the 6 months it's been in, because it is continuing to ration care. And for those who don't remember the Aged Care Royal Commission, its findings were that we should have a rights-based system, that if you are old enough to qualify for aged care, you have a right to get it. So that's what we're kind of scratching our heads about at the moment.
1: Yes, that was the principal feature of what was reported last night, was this change to the algorithm, the way in which the numbers of people on the waiting list are counted, just so that some people are no longer counted.
0: Mm-hmm.
1: And whenever we use the word algorithm, I go, oh, no, here we go again. Decisions being made by machines.
0: That's it. We've really got to have a conversation about what human power we want involved in decision-making about human services. And, you know, some people roll their eyes and go, human services, that's soft. But actually, this is the very stuff that when someone is old, that when somebody is in hospital, that when somebody is trying to access welfare, we really need to have a conversation about what level of human support do we need in these decisions. There were cases last night, we've been aware of cases for a long time, where expert assessors go and visit the older person, they talk to them, they see them in their home, they put forward recommendations. The recommendations are fed into an open comment box, and they are not taken account of in the tick box that the algorithm uses. So there's also, it's almost worse than just an algorithm. There is a pretense that we're having some expertise. And I think we really need to be saying, look, we shouldn't be embarrassed that we've got old people in our community. This is a success rate that, you know, we're all living long enough to be grey, all living long enough to need a bit of support at the end of our lives. This is a success story. But it's almost like it's an embarrassment because we don't know what to do with people. So we're trying to limit the amount of care that we put out there. Now, I have some sympathy for the government. Nobody ever likes to see more government money being spent. But I think we've got to ask ourselves as a community, what do we expect as we grow older, as our families grow older, and what kind of a community do we want to be for our old people? Because at the moment, we are seeing people left without access to care. That means their situation is deteriorating. They need more care when we finally get to them. And frankly, you know, we are seeing a lot of people, particularly women, anywhere from their mid-40s to their, you know, 60-ish,

0: Golden Fan. See you at the Little Italy Cafe at Villaggio.
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3: Got an overnight low of 1, possible showers tomorrow, a top of 18 from the Capital Radio Newsroom. Good afternoon. I'm Jeff Tyler. The opposition believes the government's gambling reforms strike the right balance after reaching a deal with Labor that will see the changes pass through Parliament. The coalition moved amendments to include an opt-out option for online wagering ads and to rein in marketing inducements. The legislation also restricts the number of betting commercials broadcast on TV and radio. The Vietnam Veterans Day commemoration service was held in Canberra earlier today at the National Memorial on Anzac Parade. Today marks the 60th anniversary of the Battle of Long Tan, in which 18 Australians were killed during the Vietnam War. Australian War Memorial Director Matt Anderson says it's a time to remember all those who served in the conflict.
4: Because that's certainly my experience of our Vietnam veterans, is that they have worked tirelessly to make sure that all those who have served after them have been given the recognition, the support and the assistance that they need.
3: Local soccer referees have once again called for additional support as more officials leave the sport. James Widebrow has the details.
5: National Premier League referee Hamish Ray has cited an increase in abuse thrown at officials as the reason referees are turning away from the game. Ray believes online platforms have given people a sense of invincibility to say whatever they want with little fear of repercussions. Last week, it was revealed an NPL coach was suspended for 12 matches after a social media post became the subject of an investigation, leading former A-League's referee Delphina Shakespeare to call on members of the refereeing community to band together. The ABC reports almost half of Canberra's match officials leave the role after a year due to abuse. Ray has previously stepped away from the game due to abuse he has received. James Wybrow, Capital Radio News.
3: One Nation claims its push to slash the tobacco excise will address the proliferation of illegal cigarettes in the country. The minor party argues the excise should come down by 75%, reducing the cost of legal cigarettes to about $21. The federal government won't be swayed on the issue, but taking to social media, One Nation leader Pauline Hanson says Labor's thinking is flawed.
6: Australians are sick and tired of the firebombings, shootings and murders. Cut the tax. Smash the black market.
3: And the first known example of portable art has been discovered on a remote Indonesian island, believed to be 4,000 years old. ANU archaeologists led an international team who found the stone plaque on Weta Island in eastern Indonesia. Professor Sue O'Connor says the plaque has a red concentric circle with a sunray design.
7: It's ubiquitous in the area where Austronesians settled. So we think that this was like a symbolic system which spread as Austronesian people spread.
8: The latest finance report.
3: The ASX 200 is down 3 points to 9,070. Gold is selling at $4,398 an ounce. And one Aussie dollar is buying 70.99 US cents.
8: Sports update.
3: The Canberra Raiders have named their team for Friday night's match against the Brisbane Broncos at Papa's House at GIO Stadium. Josh Papali'i has been named to start in his final home appearance for the club with Atta Mariotta, shifting to lock for Morgan Smithies, who has been ruled out with concussion. Simi Sasagi returns to the centres with Corey Horsburgh, also returning on the bench. And that's the latest from the Capital Radio Newsroom.
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10: Checking out again your latest Canberra traffic in the centre of Gungahlin, Anthony Rolfe Avenue. Watch for an accident reported between Manning Clark Crescent and Rosanna Street. There's a bit of eastbound traffic. Also at Ngunnawal, Wanganeen Avenue near Yumber Avenue, there's been a crash reported too. 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That's Canberra traffic.
9: 2CC weather. Alexander Watson Insulation. Canberra's cold. Your house doesn't have to be.

0: Got an overnight low of 1, a possible shower tomorrow and a top of 18 degrees. Thursday, showers on the cards for Canberra, a top of 16. On Friday, possible shower and a top of 17 degrees. Saturday morning, frost, cloud clearing, 18 degrees.
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0: Good afternoon, and how the devil are you? Great to have your company today. Leon Delaney here with you. It's Canberra Live on 2CC, and that's your chance to have your say. Any topic, any time, whatever it is you'd like to talk about, all you need to do is call me up. 62551206. 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Thanks to Transport Canberra and City Services, nothing on the roadworks schedule tonight, aside from the ongoing work all this week on Capital Circle, where there'll be sections of Capital Circle closed for night works all this week, every night through until Friday night, and then for the next 5 weeks as well, Sundays through Fridays, between 8 p.m. and 7 a.m. Detours are in place. Traffic controllers are on site. Also tomorrow in the daytime, for a special event in the city, there'll be road closures on occasions between 11 a.m. and 2 p.m. Alara Street will be closed in both directions from City Walk to Constitution Avenue, and Nangari Street will be closed in both directions from Rabaul Lane to Alara Street. That's between 11 a.m. and 2 p.m. tomorrow. For more details, just check the Transport Canberra and City Services website. 8 minutes past five now. As you would have heard in the news, of course, the Canberra Raiders have decided to rename GIO Stadium for Friday night. It's Papa's House for one night only. The CEO of the Canberra Raiders, Don Ferner, good afternoon.
1: Good afternoon, Leon. How are you?
0: Pretty well. Thanks very much for joining us today. This is shaping up to be a real celebration, isn't it?
1: It is. He's an absolute icon, and he broke a lot of records last year. This Friday night, he'll play 341 NRL games, and to do that in the forwards is just, it's phenomenal. And in my opinion, he'll go down as our greatest ever forward. So we're inviting everybody to come to Papa's House and this Friday at 6 o'clock, and honour him because he's selfless, quiet. Moved down here when he was a young boy and built a family up here. So, we all love Papa and we want to see him out the right way. We also want to, avenge our loss against the Broncos from last year.
0: Yes.
1: It's a game that we feel that we won three times and lost three times. So, yeah, it'll be a big Friday night. He deserves it. So hopefully we'll get a full house.
0: Hopefully. And the weather's not looking too terrible. The showers that we're expecting over the next few days should all be gone by Friday night. So fingers crossed. And look, August is almost over. It might actually be, not freezing.
1: No. A couple of weeks ago we had a cold game. But no, it's been a very mild winter. 6 o'clock's always a good time too. You're home by 8:30. So pre-sales have been really, really good. I hope everybody gets out there and honours him. And it's as big as, I think, Mel's last game ever. So, 16 or 17 years, 341 matches. He's a true legend of the club. And, he is a fan favourite, always has been. I think we'll pack it out this Friday night.
0: Absolutely. The little kids love him. The mums and dads love him. Everybody loves Josh. And it's been quite a spectacular career. As you say, over 16 years. The 16 years all at one club is a special thing, isn't it?
1: Yeah, it is. And people don't see the behind-the-scenes stuff. It's a really, really tough job he does, taking it up into the teeth of the forwards every game. Every tackle, every hit up, every week, every year, and all the pre-seasons they've got to do, and the injuries, and the rehab and prehab, and all those things. It's really, really tough mentally as well as physically, and he's just always got on with it. Come back to pre-season training, he's just always got on with it, and he did that from a young age, 17, 18 years of age. So we won't find another Josh Rapali. I'd love to be able to say we can recruit another one and find another one, but he's one of a kind, but hopefully all the boys get up. They do love playing alongside Papa, so I think they'll get up for this week, this Friday night's game.
0: Yeah, I certainly hope so, and it's obviously going to be the last chance to see Josh play at home ever. Is he likely to play in Townsville for the final round?
1: More than likely, yeah. So we've actually got the bye and then Townsville game, so he'll probably have a swan song up in Queensland, barring injury or anything like that. So I'd imagine he'll want to play in that. And, he really does. I mean, he's always the slowest off the field and the slowest out of the sheds. He always likes to sit down and soak it all up. So I'm sure he'll spend an hour, signing autographs on the field after the game, and then he'll spend another hour in the sheds sitting in his cubicle. And he does love soaking that up. So he'll probably want to soak it up at GIO for the last time, and then and then possibly Townsville. But for us, it's this Friday night is the big one for him. And, you know, Canberra supporters and Raiders supporters can come and thank him, and I hope they do that in droves.
0: Indeed. Couple of players actually departing at the end of the season for various different reasons, but the one that a lot of people have been asking you about is that are you confident of being able to hang on to Hudson Young after the end of next season?
1: Very good question. We chatted to Hudson again today, constantly in contact with him. I've told him, you know, that we do not want to see him go. Catching up with his agent on this week, Thursday, Friday. The reality is I don't think we'll lose Hudson Young to another NRL club other than Papua New Guinea. I'm not counting them as an NRL club at the moment. They're a country. But, you know, I know that he'll want to stay here. But if they offer, you know, a tax-free contract, we just can't match it for money. So I'm confident that we can keep him away from any other NRL club, but you know, that remains to be seen whether that offer comes through, and I hope it doesn't come through. But if it does, I understand players and what they put their bodies through and how short their careers are. I understand them looking after themselves, and someone that's already played 200 games for us, and so I hope that's not the case, and we'll be trying and doing everything we can to keep him after Thursday at a meeting with his agent.
0: As a club CEO, do you think the arrangements for Papua New Guinea have been fair to the competition? It's one thing to want to expand the competition, but to give the new team that particular advantage of offering tax-free salaries, is that fair for the competition overall, do you think?
1: It's a really good question. I do agree with startups like say both getting a leg up. We all got given a dividend as an NRL club with the knowledge that it would be tax-free. I guess it's just the reality of it is striking now. It doesn't really affect you until your player gets pinched. So I did hear somewhere where I thought it was for 5 years, and I thought, well, okay, that's fair enough. They should be up on their feet by five, but someone told me it's 10, so I think that's a bit unfair. But, you know, we've all agreed if we all lose one player, you know, okay, so be it. As long as you don't get, you know, your whole squad taken away. But I would think 5 years would be sufficient rather than 10 years of tax-free. But as I said, we're hoping to lose none to them, and certainly we don't want to lose Hudson to them either.
0: Indeed. And how do you think Big Mal's going over in Perth?
1: Yeah, he's getting a good size. He's got two of our good players. Morgan Smithies will be great for him. And Corey, you know, he needed a change. Mal's always liked him. Mal had him in the Queensland team. And so, you know, we don't want to lose any more to Mal. Two's enough. Yes. But, yeah, they're putting together a side. It's going to come around quick for them. You know, they'll be fine. It's going to take them a couple of years. It's a tough competition, and it will take them a couple of years. But, you know, he can look back and say he set up a club, so I'm sure he'll be proud of what he sets up.
0: Now, just before you came on air, Don, I was having a conversation with our news director, Jeff Tyler, about whether or not it's still mathematically possible for the Raiders to actually make the finals, assuming all the other teams fall over at the last hurdle. What do your calculations tell you?
1: Yes, mathematically it is possible. You know, but it's just funny. It's funny because we haven't been in this situation for a while. Like, you know, not in the last 8 years that I can remember where we were out with three, you know, we were a long way out from 3 or 4 weeks. You know, usually we came down to the last weekend and we might have come ninth, or we might have, you know, had to win to come eighth, or we got sixth, or we were in the hunt a lot closer than we are now. So, you know, certain games you look back on and you just think, you know, well, you know, we should have been up there. I think we're better than a few teams in there, but we just lost the close games this year. That was, Leon, probably the biggest thing. Last year we won 5 or 6 really close games. This year, we just didn't win the close ones that we needed to win, and that's those 3 or 4 games that you need, and that's why it's been disappointing, because we've still got a great squad. We've still got a great squad looking forward, but we just needed to ice some of the closer games, and we didn't.
0: Marvellous. Thank you very much for chatting with us today. Have a great evening on Friday night, and I certainly hope it is a sellout. It's going to be fantastic. And when you talk to him, tell Josh that we're all with him.
1: I will do, and thanks for having me on again, Leon.
0: Thanks very much. Don Ferner, CEO at the Canberra Raiders on 2CC. Jeff, what do you make of that? Have we got a chance?
2: Well, of course we do. Yeah, look, there's a mathematical statistic there that indicates we can make it through. If you're a gambling man, you'd make some good money if that happens.
0: I don't know what that'd be paying out, but that'd be...
2: It'd be big odds.
0: Big odds,
2: but
0: yeah.
2: I'm looking at it right now, and it can happen.
0: It can, okay.
2: Oh, it absolutely can happen.
0: All right.
2: We can get to that shortly.
0: All right.
2: Okay, so it's been another big day in news. A joint operation between New South Wales and ACT policing into offenders of domestic violence has concluded with 15 individuals arrested and charged. Operation Shepherd targeted repeat offenders of family and domestic violence. Minister for Police, Dr. Marissa Patterson, says offenders will be held accountable, and it's up to everyone to make sure that does happen. The Vietnam Veterans Day commemoration service in Canberra was held earlier today at the National Memorial on Anzac Parade. Today marks the 60th anniversary of the Battle of Long Tan, in which 18 Aussies were killed during that war. War Memorial Director Matt Anderson said it was time to remember all those who served in the conflict. And Canberra have named their team for Friday night's match against the Brisbane Broncos at Piper's House at GIO Stadium in Canberra. Have you just been through all this?
0: No, we didn't go through the team list.
2: Okay, all right. Well, Josh Papali'i has been named to start in his final home appearance for the club, with Atta Mariotta shifting to lock with Morgan Smithies. He's been ruled out with concussion. Simi Sasagi returns to the centres. Corey Horsburgh, he's back.
0: He's back.
2: After being in the bad books.
0: Because Josh and Corey have made such a terrific combination over the years for the farewell game. You've got to put them back on together.
2: So you're saying that Corey's definitely going? There's no announcement.
0: Well, Don Ferner just told me he's going to Perth.
2: Okay, well, there's an exclusive. Okay, I didn't know that that was confirmed. All right, so in short, this is a miracle. Did he go through the equations, or I didn't have any?
0: No.
2: All right, so. Obviously, the Raiders have to win all the remaining games. So two of those three games are actually real matches where they're playing the Brisbane Broncos and the Cowboys. One's a bye. So there's a certain 2 points. So 6 points up for grabs. If we get those 6 points, we then need the Cowboys. They have to lose against the Tigers next week. The Bulldogs have to lose one of their last three. So that can definitely happen. Manly have to lose at least one of their last three. That can happen. And Storm have to lose one of their last three.
0: Well, I thought it was a bit more complicated than that. But anyway, okay, well, let's see how we... The Cowboys, you mentioned, is the team we're playing in the final week.
2: Yeah.
0: Okay, so if we do beat them, then that takes care of the Cowboys losing. So there you go.
2: That's right. Mm. Yeah, so that's one of their three.
0: Mm.
2: Yeah, so I guess that's the actual configuration.
0: It's too complex.
2: I mean, when I was going through this with Ben, the media fella at the Raiders, who's a lovely bloke, I was thinking, okay, this is going to be just one or two sentences, but no, there's quite a few different angles.
0: Yeah, yeah.
2: But you know what? It's all about hope, Leon.
0: Hope.
2: And
0: hope
2: there's
0: is
2: hope
0: the word.
2: There, and there's a great reason not only to get out to Canberra Stadium and check out the final game of Papali'i and also Corey Horsburgh, but also there is a chance that we can win through to the finals with a victory over the Brisbane Broncos.
0: Yes, and revenge for last year.
2: Yeah, and that. There's another reason.
0: Absolutely.
2: Four good reasons.
0: Absolutely. Thanks very much. Jeff Tyler from the 2CC newsroom. It's 20 past five now.
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1: Time to check again. Your latest Canberra traffic added accidents being towed now well and truly from Ngunnawal, Wanganeen Avenue near Yumba Avenue. They've been working for a while in the centre of Gungahlin on Anthony Rolfe Avenue. An accident reported between Eva West Street and Wizard Street. Heavy going off the Kings Avenue Bridge to Parks Way and northbound on the Majura Parkway to the Federal Highway. 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Sale ends Sunday. That's Canberra traffic.
0: The latest news, what it means and why it matters. Thanks to Bloomer's Lawyers. 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
2: At the Bureau with all the details, Afreen Hussain, good afternoon.
3: Good afternoon, Leon.
2: Well, it's turned out to be a more pleasant afternoon than I was expecting. What happened?
3: Yeah, so it's been a pretty cloudy day, but temperatures got to 15 today in Canberra. So, yeah, pretty cloudy, but, yeah, pretty dry, I guess.
2: Yeah, well, very not too bad. So what should we expect from here on out?
3: Yeah, so on the forecast, we have temperatures dropping to about 1 degree tomorrow morning with some morning fog and frost, and then another cloudy day tomorrow with daytime temperatures forecast to get to 18 in Canberra. We do have the chance of some showers developing overnight on Wednesday and into Thursday as the trough approaches from the west, but those conditions clearing from Friday and into the weekend as that system moves across and we have a high-pressure ridge beginning to build.
2: Indeed. Two important questions. What will the weather be like at GIO Stadium at 6 p.m. on Friday?
3: Yeah, so Friday the chance of showers is easing in the afternoon, so we should hopefully be able to get away with a cloudy but dry night.
2: Okay, and what's the weekend look like?
3: Yeah, so the weekend looks to be pretty nice and dry as well. So we currently have 17 to 18 degrees on the forecast. So we might see some morning frost on Saturday and Sunday, but after that we're looking at a pretty dry conditions through the days.
2: Fantastic. Thanks very much for the update.
3: No worries. Thanks, Leon.
2: Thank you. Afreen Hussain at the Bureau with all the latest on the weather.
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2: 25 past 5, Fairbairn Golf Club is hosting the ACT PGA Seniors Championship in October. To tell us more, President of the Fairbairn Golf Club, Brian Dupree, good afternoon.
4: Hi, Leon. How's it going today?
2: Not too bad. Thanks very much for joining us today. This is a big event, isn't it?
4: This is a big event. Yeah, we're just started advertising it now. I know it's October, but it will come around pretty quick.
2: Well, that's what we do. We announce something and then we plug it like fury. So what do we expect in October?
4: We've got, it's the Legends Tour. So we've got Andre Stoltz coming down who won the last three. Brad Burns, so they're the top two in the money list at the moment. Terry Price, Mike Harwood. So we've got a lot of big names and the field will be full with 72 Legends players, but it's also 72 opportunities for amateurs to play alongside them and have a great time.
2: Okay, so that's all coming up in October. In the meantime, your petition to secure the future of the Fairbairn Golf Course has hit the 4,000 signature mark. There's a lot of support for the club, but of course, as we've discussed on previous occasions, the future is quite uncertain, isn't it?
4: It is, and we're in the process now, the Department of Finance, of carrying out the due diligence about the various options, about the things that we've got to deal with, like the close proximity to the airport, the contamination we've got, and they're coming out to visit us in the next couple of weeks. So that'll be good to have our first face-to-face with the due diligence team.
2: Okay, for people that maybe don't understand what's going on here, the golf club, of course, is on Department of Defence land, and it's one of the patches of land around Australia that's been identified by the government as potentially something that can be sold off to provide money for other things for defence. But, of course, if the government sells off your land, where does the golf club go?
4: That's a good question, and you know, we're hopeful that one or more of the options will still see the golf club. There's a lot of support from the local community, as evidenced by the petition, a lot of support from the local politicians, but there's a process we have to go through to get to, you know, what are the options. So that's where we're at right at the moment, so it's certainly uncertain, and as I said previously, you know, there's 40,000 rounds of golf played annually at Fairburn, and there's no capacity to put those anywhere else in the town. So I'm hoping that the community impact will be high on the list of things they're considering.
2: Indeed. And if anybody wants to add their name to your petition, how do they do that?
4: There's a link right through our homepage on our website. And equally on our homepage is a link to the Pro-Am, should they want to enter that as well. So let's make the most of it.
2: So head to the website of the Fairburn Golf Club. Brian, thanks very much for chatting today.
4: Easy. Thanks, Leon. I appreciate your time.
2: Thank you, Brian Dupree, the president at the Fairburn Golf Club on 2CC. It's 28 past 5 now. A news update is coming along next.
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9: Got an overnight low of 1, possible showers tomorrow, a top of 18 from the Capital Radio newsroom. Good afternoon. I'm Jeff Tyler. The opposition believes the government's gambling reforms strike the right balance after reaching a deal with Labor that will see the changes pass through Parliament. The coalition moved amendments to include an opt-out option for online wagering ads and to rein in marketing inducements. The legislation also restricts the number of betting commercials broadcast on TV and radio. The Vietnam Veterans Day commemoration service was held in Canberra earlier today at the National Memorial on Anzac Parade. Today marks the 60th anniversary of the Battle of Long Tan, in which 18 Australians were killed during the Vietnam War. Australian War Memorial Director Matt Anderson says it's a time to remember all those who served in the conflict.
10: Because that's certainly my experience of our Vietnam veterans, is that they have worked tirelessly to make sure that all those who have served after them have been given the recognition, the support and the assistance that they need.
9: Local soccer referees have once again called for additional support as more officials leave the sport. James Wybrow has the details.
11: National Premier League referee Hamish Ray has cited an increase in abuse thrown at officials as the reason referees are turning away from the game. Ray believes online platforms have given people a sense of invincibility to say whatever they want with little fear of repercussions. Last week, it was revealed an NPL coach was suspended for 12 matches after a social media post became the subject of an investigation, leading former A-League's referee Delphina Shakespeare to call on members of the referee community to band together. The ABC reports almost half of Canberra's match officials leave the role after a year due to abuse. Ray has previously stepped away from the game due to abuse he has received. James Wybrow, Capital Radio News.
9: One Nation claims its push to slash the tobacco excise will address the proliferation of illegal cigarettes in the country. The minor party argues the excise should come down by 75%, reducing the cost of legal cigarettes to about $21. does. The federal government won't be swayed on the issue, but taking to social media, One Nation leader Pauline Hanson says Labor's thinking is flawed.
12: Australians are sick and tired of the firebombings, shootings and murders. Cut the tax. Smash the black market.
9: And the first known example of portable art has been discovered on a remote Indonesian island, believed to be 4,000 years old. ANU archaeologists led an international team who found the stone plaque on Weta Island in eastern Indonesia. Professor Sue O'Connor says the plaque has a red concentric circle with a sunray design.
13: It's ubiquitous in the area where Austronesians settled. So we think that this was like a new, a symbolic system which spread as Austronesian people spread.
14: Sports update.
9: The Canberra Raiders have named their team for Friday night's match against the Brisbane Broncos at Papa's House at GIO Stadium. Josh Papali'i has been named to start in his final home appearance for the club with Atta Mariotta, shifting to lock for Morgan Smithies, who has been ruled out with concussion. Simi Sasagi returns to the centres with Corey Horsburgh, also returning on the bench. And that's the latest from the Capital Radio Newsroom.
15: 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Alexander Watson Insulation. Canberra's cold. Your house doesn't have to be.
9: Got an overnight low of 1, a possible shower tomorrow and a top of 18 degrees. Thursday, showers on the cards for Canberra, a top of 16. On Friday, possible shower and a top of 17 degrees. Saturday morning, frost, cloud clearing. 18 degrees.
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2: Thanks, 24 to 6, Chief Investment Officer at the Motley Fool, Mr. Scott Phillips. Good afternoon.
19: Leon, good afternoon.
2: A strange one today. The market plunged into the red at the beginning and finished in the red at the end. But in between, what a ride.
19: The little engine that couldn't is kind of the story. You're right. We spent almost all day in positive territory. Just couldn't keep the momentum going. A little dip right at the very, very end. The last literally 5 minutes of trade was enough to unfortunately take us from a positive day to a negative day, but that's the way the cookie does crumble. The 200 in the end down, I mean, there's both fractions, 0.035%, and the All Ords down 4.8 points or 0.052% to close at 9,274 points.
2: Okay, so a very thin margin, just down a fraction, quite literally a fraction. So who were the most down today?
19: The ones that were down more than a fraction included Sims, which is down 11%. Iris lost 8.4%, an 8.2% drop for Life360. Hyperion X down 7.3%, also down 7.3%, was Liontown.
2: There were some, however, that were managing to remain afloat. Who were they?
19: Some pretty good numbers, too. Reliance Worldwide added a quarter, 24.7%, to lead the winners. CSL
20: up 17.25% after what's been a very rocky year. Judo Capital up 16.9%. Pro Medicus gained 11.9%. And SRG Global up by 9.4%.
2: Well, CSL, of course, was below $100 at one point, having fallen from above $300 at one point. So a bit of a recovery there. I assume all of this is related to reporting season.
20: Yeah, and profits were down $3.7 billion for CSL, but less than the market expected. And again, as I say to you every time, and we'll say many times in the future, I'm sure, sometimes just not quite as bad as it was feared is enough for the share price to jump. So, look, the company is pretty positive, feeling pretty good about things, saying that CSL's, quote, back in business, end quote. Imagine talking a good game, and the results were okay. The real challenge, this is massive numbers. So they lost $3.7 billion. That was the result of a $10 billion write-down on a whole lot of different parts of CSL's business. This is one of those things you do when things are going to go bad, you get all of the bad news out at the same time. So that's what's going on. Positively, I think for shareholders, the big one, not that it's a big increase, but it's a positive number. Revenue was up 2%. And these guys do amazing business, $16 billion. So really, really impressive. But look, the company says it seems they are moving forward. They're going the right direction. They're forecasting growth for the next year. So if we assume that's all true, then they have stemmed the bleeding, no pun intended, and there is positive times ahead. You mentioned the share price, though. It's been a heck of a ride. So over the past 6 months, the share price went from $152 down to, as you say, $92.24, now back to $158. So it's been a hell of a ride over the last 6 months alone. Still well down, as you say, mate, over the year, still off by 42%. It started the year at $271, and then, as you've also rightly said, has been much higher in the past, topped at about $311, give or take, middle of 2024. So, yeah, shareholders not particularly happy about that story, but also the rebound recently is about 70% up on that low. So it's been a pretty good recovery as well.
2: A good recovery. Not in the top five, but BHP, our biggest miner, has also delivered a strong result.
20: Really, really impressive numbers, mate. $13 billion, if you don't mind. Copper is sending BHP soaring. It is a really, really impressive set of numbers for copper. This is electrification writ large, mate. Everything from batteries to data centres and pretty much everything in between. The price rise in copper for BHP's mined copper up 35% year on year. And the challenge is there's a lot of demand. The supply takes a lot longer to come online. When that happens, you do get these really significant spikes. A 35% increase in the price. Will that be sustained? BHP shareholders hope so, of course. Whether it can be done or not, we don't know. But that led to a 9% rise in profit to about $13.7 billion.
2: How is the Australian dollar?
20: It is just barely clinging on to 71 cents, off by a third of a percent, 71.01 US cents.
2: Thank you so much. Have a wonderful evening. We'll chat again tomorrow.
20: You too. Thanks, mate.
2: Scott Phillips, Chief Investment Officer at The Motley Fool with all today's finance.
21: 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Canberra Live with Leon Delaney on 2CC.
2: Well, it's about 20 to 6 now. 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Good afternoon.
22: Good afternoon. Great to be with you and all your listeners.
2: Thanks for joining us. What have you got planned for the kids in the school holidays at the end of September?
22: Master Builders ACT have launched a new pilot program called the Junior Builders Program, which is a fun, practical way to engage 6 to 15-year-olds on basic building skills and showcase what careers in construction can offer. We're very, very excited about it.
2: Okay, what sort of activities will the kids be engaged in? Will they, hammering in some nails and cutting up some pieces of wood?
22: Absolutely. The focus is very much on working with your hands and learning basics and learning about safety in construction as well as the kind of environments and projects that you'll get to work on. So I think it's a great step, and it's something that is not on offer currently in here at the ACT to get kids started young.
2: You mentioned learning about safety. Of course, I presume you'll have to have some fairly solid measures in place to make sure the kids don't hurt themselves, won't you?
22: Oh, Absolutely. It will be delivered in a child-safe environment with our top quality trainers. That's an absolute given.
2: Some of those construction tools are a little bit, you know, wouldn't want them to fall in the wrong hands, if you know what I mean.
22: No, it's absolutely tailored for the ages that we're dealing with appropriate supervision and, you know, proper orientation and onboarding. For any parents out there that have that question, that's an excellent one. Yeah.
2: I remember being in high school and doing woodwork and metalwork, and it was there was always somebody in the class that was doing something silly.
22: I recall those days myself. I think the beauty of the Junior Builders program is it's at our Master Builders HQ. It's with qualified trainers who are carpenters themselves. Safety is the top priority. 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It's school holidays. Let's do something very different from what you'd learn in school.
2: Yeah, absolutely. And it does sound like a lot of fun, so much so that I'm sorry I'm not under 15 anymore, but there you go. How do parents find out more about what's going to happen and how they can get their kids involved?
22: They can just visit our website at mba.org.au or call 1300-MBA-ACT and we can book you in or send you additional information or answer questions.
2: Fantastic. Thanks very much for chatting today.
22: Thank you.
2: That's Anna Nilagama, the CEO at the Master Builders of Australia ACT branch. It's about 16 to 6 now on 2CC. As you would have been hearing throughout the day, today is Vietnam Veterans Day, and it marks the anniversary every year of the Battle of Long Tan, which commenced on this date in 1966. So a quick burst of mental arithmetic will tell you today is in fact the 60th anniversary. It has been marked by a special last post ceremony this afternoon at the Australian War Memorial, as well as other commemorations all around Australia. But what's the importance and the significance of the Battle of Long Tan? From the Australian War Memorial, historian Michael Kelly. Good afternoon.
1: Good afternoon, Leon. Thank you for having me on.
2: Well, thanks for joining us today. I know a lot of listeners may have seen the Australian movie Danger Close, which was made a few years ago now, but it was a very vivid representation of what Australian soldiers experienced in that battle. How accurate do you think the movie was?
1: I think when you look at it, it's a pretty good war movie as far as looking at the production values. And I mean, there's always a little bit to Lairizing in Hollywood in it, but as far as looking at the facts and figures, it's pretty close. And I think even when you get some thumbs up from veterans, you've done a pretty good job. So I think, by the way, it's a reasonably decent war film.
2: So if people, you know, want to find out a little bit more about the battle and what happened, that's one way of going about that. But what's the actual story behind the battle? It occurred when the patrol was out and was unexpectedly ambushed, wasn't it?
1: That's right. Basically, the Australian Task Force was actually in the process of being set up at Nui Dat at that stage. And it only had two battalions deployed into the base area. And the Vietnamese decided to try and take on the Australians and see just what they were made of and potentially even overrun the base. But the Australians actually had sent out several companies on the morning of the 17th after they'd been rocketed and had 24 men wounded. And then on the 18th, Delta Company went out and swapped over and went into the rubber where they ambushed a small VC patrol and killed one, and then 11 platoon followed up and then ran into a major encounter battle with the North Vietnamese and Viet Cong regular forces as well. So it was a pretty big shout.
2: And, of course, one of the features of the battle was that the Australian forces were considerably outnumbered, weren't they?
1: Well and truly. When you look at it, there's at least 2,000 enemy combatants up against 108 Australians and New Zealanders. Three New Zealanders are part of that as well, so is the artillery forward observer party, which, I mean, without them, the Australians probably would have been well and truly overrun a lot earlier than without the artillery support.
2: And they managed to hang on for about, I think it was 3 days, until eventually help arrived.
1: It was about four and a half hours of solid fighting, and it was basically the Australian armoured personnel carriers that turned up as night was falling and disrupted an entire enemy formation that was coming to get the Australians from behind them, that basically stopped the battle, and the Vietnamese left the battlefield after that. So, and then the Australians then spent the next couple of days cleaning up and burying bodies and actually recovering their own dead as well, which was a shock to many.
2: Yeah, I guess it's been described as Australia's most significant engagement of the Vietnam War. But Australia was involved in that war for a number of years, and in total more than 500 Australians lost their lives as a result of Vietnam War. And today's importance, of course, is to recognise the sacrifice and the service of all of those veterans, isn't it?
1: That's correct, yeah. There's Long Tan was certainly the first, but it wasn't the last and certainly wasn't the biggest. There was a number of other major battles that the Australians fought throughout their time until the task force withdrew at the end of 1972. So they were in there for a good long while. And, they certainly had fought some major actions against Vietnamese regular and irregular forces whilst they were there. But, take nothing away from the guys who fought Long Tan, because they certainly set the standard as far as being able to hang in and fight a major engagement against a force that many of them had never come up against before, or any of them, really.
2: Indeed. Michael, thanks very much for chatting today.
1: Leon, thanks for your time.
2: Thank you. Michael Kelly, historian at the Australian War Memorial, on this Battle of Long Tan Day, Vietnam Veterans Day. It's about 12 minutes to 6 now on 2CC.
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0: The Raiders' most capped player of all time, Josh Papali'i, has announced his retirement. How hard was it to make this decision to hang the boots up?
3: 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You know, I've been around for a long time, played many games in the green jersey, and a good time to hang the boots up. Me and my family can settle down and, invest back into the kids and, the wife as well.
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25: Checking again, your latest Canberra traffic in Gungahlin, Anthony Rolfe Avenue, centre of town, between either West Street and Wizard Street. There's been accident activity across to Lawson, Ginninderra Drive at Aikman Drive. Watch for an accident reported too. And still the usual northbound gridlock on the Majura Parkway approaching the Federal Highway. KFC's new lunchtime box full range packs an unreasonable amount of chicken into mouth-watering $5, $10 and $15 boxes until 2 p.m. pickup only. Not everywhere and not forever. No swaps. That's Canberra traffic.
15: Canberra's number one for news, opinion and entertainment. 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
2: Well, it's about 9 minutes to six now. It's the 18th of August and, of course, it is the anniversary of the Battle of Long Tan. It's also the birthday of a couple of American actors. Edward Norton is turning 57 today. And Christian Slater is also turning 57 today, both born on this date in 1969. Edward Norton born in Boston, Christian Slater born in New York City. A couple of sports people celebrating today as well. Damien Hardwick, the former AFL player and these days coach of the Gold Coast Suns, he's 54 today. And Cameron Smith, the golfer, not the rugby league player, is turning 33 today. But, of course, the importance of today should not be overlooked. It is the anniversary. anniversary of the Battle of Long Tan.

long march from cadets. The 6th Battalion was the next to tour, and it was me who drew the card. We did Canungra, Shoalwater, before we left.

0: Red Gum, I Was Only 19. Subtitled, A Walk in the Light Green. There you go, you didn't know that, did you? Or if you did, maybe you've forgotten, I don't know. John Schuman, of course, up front of the legendary band and the iconic song, which, of course, illustrates the experiences or recounts the experiences of so many Vietnam veterans whom we remember today. Many hundreds that actually served in Vietnam, 500 or so that didn't come home. 60 years ago. It's a long time, isn't it? Nevertheless, we remember. Well, that's about it from me today. It's why, not why, I almost did that again. It's been Sports Today now for weeks, right? Sports Today is coming up next. All being well, I'll be back again tomorrow, and hopefully you can join me then.
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0: after a deal was struck with the opposition. The changes will restrict the number of betting ads broadcast on radio and TV and remove logos from sporting grounds and uniforms. There will also be an opt-out option for gambling commercials shown on digital platforms, while inducements will be reined in. Prime Minister Anthony Albanese has told Parliament it's the most significant wagering reform in the nation's history.
1: It will protect vulnerable or addicted gamblers with strengthened measures, prohibiting direct marketing of inducements to people at risk of gambling harm, extending to 90 days the ban on direct marketing for people exiting BatStop.
0: The latest National Drug and Alcohol Research Centre report has found almost every Canberran who died from a drug overdose last year died at home. Tea Priest Willamott reports.
2: The report revealed that 28 people died from drug-induced causes in the ACT in 2024, with 25 of these caused by overdoses. 17 deaths were accidental, while 6 were intentional. Region reporting that Health Minister Dr. Marissa Patterson says reducing overdose deaths remains a priority. Dr. Patterson also says that the local government continue to invest in evidence-based initiatives that reduce overdose risk, improve health outcomes, and support people to access treatment and support services. The number of deaths remains largely unchanged from the previous year. Tia Priest-Willamott, Capital Radio News.
0: The parents of missing hiker Lily Hooper says they're absolutely devastated their daughter is yet to be found. The 18-year-old failed to return from a hike in the Natai National Park in the New South Wales Southern Highlands on Wednesday. In a new statement, the Hooper family says they're desperate to bring Lily home and have asked for the search to continue, but ask only for professionals to take part due to the tough conditions. A group of veterans have met with the representatives from the Prime Minister's office to resolve a health funding issue. Veterans are demanding the federal government scrap a $5,000 cap on allied health services. Ex-servicemen and women claim they were fobbed off by Veterans Minister Matt Keogh, and the PM's office has now intervened. Minister Keogh has admitted the matter could have been handled better. And Evo Energy has opened their applications for the 2027 apprenticeship program. Throughout the four-year apprenticeship, applicants will be supported by experienced crews while they play an important role in delivering safe and reliable electricity to more than 200,000 customers in the Canberra region.
3: Sports update.
0: The Canberra Raiders have named their team for Friday night's match against the Brisbane Broncos at Papa's House. Josh Papali has been named to start in his final home appearance for the club, with Atta Mariotta shifting to lock for Morgan Smithies. He's out with concussion. Simi Sasagi returns. He's in the centres. Corey Horsburgh also returning. He's on the bench. And the Panthers admit they're still figuring out how to replace injured co-captain Isaiah Yeo. The four-time premiership winner is sidelined indefinitely with a pec injury. Fullback Dylan Edwards says Yeo's loss leaves a big hole.
4: It's just little nuances to our game that we'll have to figure out and work towards and work out a way that we can sort of not replace Yeo, but get the job done without him.
0: And Josh Fraser has been confirmed as Carlton's new coach. That's the latest from the Capital Radio newsroom.
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6: Here's your latest Canberra traffic in the city. Parks Way at Commonwealth Avenue at the off-ramp. Take care, Lakeside with an accident reported. Monash, New Begin Place after Clive Steele Avenue. Fire crews attending the scene of an accident, and they've cleared one up from Ginninderra Drive at Aikman Drive this hour. 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
5: 2CC weather, Alexander Watson Insulation. Canberra's cold, your house doesn't have to be.
0: Got an overnight low of 1, early frost tomorrow, partly cloudy, a top of 18 degrees. Thursday, showers increasing, a top of 16. Friday, a possible shower and a top of 17 degrees. On Saturday, morning frost, cloud clearing, a top of 18.
5: Canberra's news leader is 2CC.
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10: 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Well, the Sydney Swans continue to dominate the headlines in sport. Victorian police continue to investigate allegations that several Swans players were involved in a sexual assault early yesterday morning in a Melbourne hotel. A series of meetings today took place between players and club chiefs. The four players interviewed or spoken to by Victoria Police in Melbourne have today been named: Isaac Heaney, Chad Warner, Riley Bice and James Jordan. I'm not suggesting any of these players are under investigation or implicated in any wrongdoing, only that they have been spoken to by investigators. They weren't seen at Swans HQ today after driving home from Melbourne. These are still allegations, of course. No arrests have been made. No charges have been laid. Today, all players and coaches, they knew they'd be confronted by hordes of media. They ditched their sponsored clothing, trying to keep club sponsors out of the coverage. Coach Dean Cox made a brief comment to reporters.
11: Yeah, obviously extremely disappointed with what's happened, and understand the questions, and we'll update as we gather more information.
10: It emerged today the alleged victims arrived at the hotel at 4 a.m. I'm still trying to get my head around why Swans players were out all night, and I'm sure other people feel the same way. The final's just 2 weeks away. Putting aside the allegations, just the fact a group of players decided the big night was in order, I'm just blown away by it. There's no doubt Sydney players' actions have been brought the game into disrepute, so expect to see some standouts take place in the next 24 to 48 hours. And Dean Cox, the man you just heard from, he somehow has to get his side back on track. They've got a game against North Melbourne to play on Sunday at the SCG. And, I mean, really, that should have been a celebration of a wonderful regular season, but you wonder what the mood will be like now. Can they put this all aside and win the flag? That's got to be in doubt. Certainly premiership winner Jordan Lewis, he says you can put a line through Sydney's chances of winning the flag. And the ramifications are widespread of this story. The release of the AFL's annual All-Australian squad has been delayed following the scandal surrounding the Swans. The squad of 46 was due to be named this week. After what we've seen the past 48 hours, all clubs, not just AFL, will see this as a timely reminder for their players. I'd be surprised if NRL clubs haven't reminded their players about making wise decisions. And it is such a shock because it's the Swans who are the example here. It's a club that's always set high standards and prides itself on its wholesome image. So, look, no doubt this story's not going away in a hurry, but we'll leave it there for now and move on to some other issues in sport, because certainly the NRL is heating up as we run towards the finals. And today the teams for round 25 were released. I'll tell you what, the cavalry is coming back. Have a listen to some of these names. Latrell Mitchell, James Tedesco, Tom Dravojevic, Casey McLean and Harry Grant. They've all been included in their squads for this weekend. Now, Latrell's return is a massive boost for the Rabbitohs. There was doubt, of course, whether he would come back at all as he deals with this nerve issue that's affecting his back and legs. He hasn't played since round 9, Latrell. He was devastating up till that point. It was a game against Newcastle where he picked up the injury. If he can get back to that form, gee, suddenly South Sydney, they're a chance of going all the way. I do have to say I'm a little surprised to see Tommy Turbo named by Manly. They can't make the finals now. Why risk another injury? I'll go through the teams in more detail a little later in the show. Now, guess who has bought the most grand final tickets to the NRL? The New Zealand Warriors. WAS fever is gripping rugby league. There's even reports they might have to shift their home final to the bigger Eden Park in Auckland. It's twice the capacity of Go Media Stadium. I'll put that to Warriors CEO Cameron George when he comes on the program a little later. Now, June 16 has been locked in as the date for next year's State of Origin match at Eden Park. Only the second time an Origin match has gone offshore. I want to know from you guys, what should be the next international city to host a State of Origin match? So, firstly, it was LA in 1987. Now it's going to be Auckland in 2027. So, where's the next one? 131873 is the number. 0460873873 is the text line. Cricket selectors have reacted to that shock Bangladesh loss in Darwin. Struggling opener Jake Weatherald has been dumped, replaced by Matt Renshaw. Not a huge shock. Weatherald doesn't look confident. He picked up a duck in the second dig, a scratchy 23 in the first. The spotlight on his place in the side was obviously too much. Marnus Labuschagne keeps his place, but I reckon this second test in Mackay is his absolute last chance. I'll get the thoughts of Fox Cricket's Mark Waugh when he joins me later in the show. I'll also catch up with women's sevens rugby gun Madison Levi, who's about to make her Wallaroos debut in the 15-player game. Busy show ahead. Thanks for being part of it. Adam Hawes with you this Tuesday, the 18th of August. Welcome to Sports Today. Well, the New Zealand Warriors are pushing for a top two berth in the NRL after an incredible season under coach Andrew Webster. Such is the buzz around the WAS right now that the highest percentage of tickets sold to date for the grand final have been purchased by Warriors fans. That must put a smile on the dial of my next guest, Warriors CEO Cameron George. He's on the line now from Auckland. Hey, Cam, great to have you on the show. Were you surprised to hear those figures from the NRL?
6: Not surprised regarding our fan base. They're just absolutely passionate about the team and our footy club. They turn up everywhere. It doesn't matter whether we play in South East Queensland or Sydney. They're marching to the stadiums and it's getting bigger and bigger. So, we've got a long way to go, but it's pleasing to see that our fans are supporting the game so much.
10: Yeah, so just those figures. Warriors fans account for 24% of tickets sold to the grand final. The Panthers are next best, back on 13%. So, Cameron, after you play Souths on Saturday, you actually finish with two home games against Newcastle and Manly. So things could go to another level over there.
6: Yeah, look, it's building. We're just focused on this week, and it's really important that we go to Sydney and do our best against what is a very good South Sydney team. But then you're right, we get the finish back at home with two home games. So that's a big thing for us. We're already sold out for those games. Old Boys Day will be against where we played Manly in the last round. So it's a special 2 weeks. Looking forward to it, and our fans will be hanging off the rafters.
10: I sure will, and because there are so many WAS fans at the moment, which is just fantastic for the game, there are reports the Warriors might be asked by the NRL to take their home finals to the bigger capacity Eden Park in Auckland. How do you feel about that idea?
6: Well, I haven't at this point been asked about it. Go Media is our home. I think, you know, every club will tell you we deserve, you earn the right to play finals in stadiums that you're at home too, and you know, it means the world to us, Go Media Stadium. So, you know, I'm not sure where that can come from. A lot more people and so on, but it's not like, you know, Melbourne get asked to go to the MCG or that other undercover stadium that holds double the capacity, or the Western Sydney teams get told or asked to go to a core stadium. So I just, yeah, I'd be very interested if that was the phone call we only received. So we'll wait and see, but our heart and soul, you know, and the right to earn a home final, we've got to get there yet, but you know, we want that to be a Go Media.
10: Yeah, it's an absolute fortress. I was speaking with Cam George from the Warriors. Cameron, more positive news today for the club. Chanel Harris-DeVita, he's re-signed until the end of 2029. He's been going fantastic. He actually re-signed only in May for 2027, but he's obviously impressed the coach.
6: Yeah, not often you get to sign two extensions in 1 year. But he's done it. And look, we love him. We believe in him. He's a terrific person around the club. And he genuinely loves the club, and he's such a popular person amongst the team. And, you know, he plays with his heart and soul, represents our values so many times during the course of the season. And, yeah, just really happy about that. And he can really bunker down now and help lead us over the next few years.
10: Okay, now who's putting their hand up to wear the number 7 this week? Because firstly, Luke Metcalf went down, then Tanner Boyd, then Tamari Martin, now Metcalf again. So, it's not having much luck in the number 7.
6: No, we're nearly going to get Stacey Jones to pull on the boots. But look, we've got Lukey Hansen, Jack Cleary's there. So look, they're terrific young players, and I'm not sure where Webby's sitting at the moment in that regard. We've got a couple of sessions to go yet. But whoever he puts in there, the system has allowed and has shown that it's pretty simple, and you just got to play the role that the system requires you to, and he's going to have good players around him, whoever it is. And yeah, we'll just have to wait and see what Webby's idea is, which probably won't become clear until Thursday or Friday.
10: Yep, okay. Cam, just lastly, the NRL has confirmed June 16 next year will be the date for the historic State of Origin match there at Eden Park. Rugby league booming over there. I know in the past you've cautioned the NRL about expansion too soon, but do you get the feeling a second New Zealand team is on the way?
6: Yeah, look, it's certainly the favourite location, isn't it? And look, the game does deserve to consider it, as long as everything around it and underpinning it is right. And you know, that's a discussion for another day. But the game is booming over here. There's a lot of interest. Having the State of Origin here next year is going to be awesome. And just for the people of New Zealand to connect with the game of rugby league at that highest level. So it's going to be awesome, mate. Hopefully you'll be over here celebrating it too.
10: That's the plan. That is definitely the plan. I'll talk to the boss. Hey, Kev, really appreciate you coming on the show. All the best against Souths this weekend and for the rest of the season.
6: Appreciate it, mate. Take care.
10: Yeah, Cameron George there doing great things at the New Zealand Warriors. For the record, Chanel Harris-DeVita has been named in the number 7 jersey to take on South Sydney on Saturday night. Is it cursed, that number 7 jersey? They just keep falling over. So good luck, Chanel. He's just signed a new deal, as we discussed. Now, as I mentioned, that match, Auckland next year, State of Origin, Eden Park, June the 16th. So this will be the first State of Origin match to be played overseas since this wonderful moment 39 years ago.
12: And out they come here at Veterans Stadium, Long Beach, California, for the 21st State of Origin Rugby League encounter. But more important, the very first ever played here in the United States on this fateful evening.
10: The late, great Mike Gibson there on Nine's Wide World of Sports. So yes, that was Game 4 of the 1987 State of Origin Series played in Los Angeles. And the giggling at the start you might have heard in that commentary was when Peter Sterling infamously got tangled up in the team banner as he tried to take the field. New South Wales went on to win that game 30-18, but Queensland have always argued it wasn't part of the 1987 series. It shouldn't count. It was just an exhibition game. There was only about 12,000 fans in LA that night. They reckon that was pretty inflated, by the way. Still very memorable, maybe not so much for Sterlo. He still hasn't lived down that banner fail. But my question is tonight, what other international city should host a State of Origin match? We've had LA. Next year, we're going to have Auckland. Who should be next? 131873 is the number. 0460873873 is the text line. Importantly, I do think this is important. I reckon it's got to be beamed back here, wherever it's played, in prime time. It just wouldn't have the same State of Origin feeling if it was in the morning or the early afternoon like it is when we play in Las Vegas. So that would rule out a lot of places. It brings Asia into the equation big time. Hong Kong, its time zone works very nicely, 2 hours behind. So 6 p.m. kickoff in Hong Kong would be 8 p.m. here. I like the sound of that. But let me know your choices. 131873 is the number. 0460873873 is the text line. Back straight after this.
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23: Now your latest Canberra traffic, and in the city, Parks Way, the off-ramp to Commonwealth Avenue that's been worked through of an accident. They've been sorting out an accident as well. 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
10: Deep Heat injury report time, and West Tigers halfback Adam Dewey will undergo shoulder surgery this week, which brings an end to his season, a controversial season, it's got to be said. He suffered the injury way back in round 9 against the Sharks. He scored a try. He dislocated his shoulder in the process. He's bravely played on since returning in round 17, although he had that 1 week off where he stormed out. Don't need to go back over that. But the quote here from the West Tigers head of high performance, Peter Musa, said, "New scans on Adam's shoulder have shown the time has come to have his reconstruction done. This gives him enough time to be ready for the start of the 2027 season." So there you go. Adam Dewey's played his final game of the year. Jock Madden comes in for this weekend. Over at Manly, whiz kid Joey Walsh. This is unfortunate. He's out with a hairline fracture of his jaw. So Joey's found out just how tough the NRL is. He's been starting there the last few weeks with Luke Brooks out, and it has been a tough baptism for the 20-year-old. I had colleague John Stanley drop into the studio a short time ago. We were talking about the LA State of Origin match back in 1987. I said there were doubts over the official crowd of 12,000. John was there, and he says, yes, absolutely no way there was 12,000 fans there. He reckons more than more likely to be half that figure. But he did say it was a very, very entertaining game. Let's go to the open line. Charbel's called in from Parramatta about future international State of Origin venues. G'day, Charbel.
0: G'day, mate. I reckon a good stadium will be for Origin is Wembley Stadium in England.
10: Yeah. Yeah, Wembley Stadium. Wow, that would be a fantastic place to hold it. I just wonder about the time zones. I'd have to look and see how that works. You'd have to have early afternoon maybe over in London. Might work. Might be a good time slot for back here and watch it 9 o'clock here or something like that.
0: Yes.
10: Yeah, Charbel, good choice, mate. Thank you for phoning in on the text line. We've got Darren saying Horsey Origin should only be played in either Sydney or Brisbane. Yeah, Darren, plenty of people agree with you. I don't mind the idea of a neutral venue. It's a three-match series. Sarah and Ryan in Townsville say, "Hello, Adam. New Zealand next season should be the final stop for the State of Origin series. Have a good night." Thank you very much. Do you mean no more international cities? Not sure if that's what you're getting at there. Mark says, "Morning, Adam. With the State of Origin next year in New Zealand with that Christchurch stadium with the roof on it, why didn't they pick that as the location? It's an amazing stadium. We should have a few like it." Thank you from Mark. Yeah, Mark, I'd love to see some stadiums like that over here with a roof on it. Absolutely. I think they probably didn't go that option because it's half the size of Eden Park. So it only fits about 25,000. That's just not big enough for State of Origin. Adam the Truckie says, Adam and Origin in PNG would be interesting. Yeah, it would be. It won't happen. Josh the Bricky says, Hong Kong, mate. Yep, absolutely. Right, that's my choice. This one from Craig. G'day, Adam. Has to be Singapore for a State of Origin game. And do you know if the Tari Ferrari has been named for South Weekend? If that's Latrell Mitchell, yes, he has been named. We'll go through those teams shortly. He's in the extended squad, Craig, to take on the Warriors this weekend. Roger says, if game two of Origin is going to be in New Zealand, what time will the Eastern States be watching it? Would it be 6:15 on a Wednesday? No, there's no way it'll be 6:15 on a Wednesday, Roger, because that'll interrupt Nine's news. So it'll be, I think they're talking about a 9 o'clock start in Auckland, which I think is getting late, but back here that'll be 7 p.m. So, you couldn't kick it off any later, could you, in Auckland than 9 o'clock? That's getting ridiculous. You know, you want kids to go to the game and families. Emmanuel says, Horsey South to win on Saturday 12-plus over the Warriors. Well, big call, Emmanuel. They are running out of halfbacks, though. Could be right. Tom says, Adam, in June, 8 p.m. in Sydney is 10 p.m. in Auckland. What time will kickoff be for the Origin match? Yeah, as I just said, Tom, I think it's going to be 9 p.m. in Auckland, which will be 7 p.m. back here. Now, the Panthers, they admit they're still figuring out how to replace injured co-captain Isaiah Yeo. The four-time NRL Premiership winner is sidelined, as you know, with a pec injury. We're not sure when he's going to be back. Fullback Dylan Edwards says Yeo's loss leaves a big hole.
1: He's an integral part of this football side. So obviously the work he does through that middle third of the field, yeah, sort of unmatched. But yeah, we're figuring out different ways. Obviously, Lindsay Smith's an incredible talent as well. So he's doing a great job for us. But it's just little nuances to our game that we'll have to figure out and work towards and work out a way that we can sort of not replace Yowie, but get the job done without him.
10: Yeah, there is Dylan Edwards from the Panthers. They take on the Storm Thursday night. Should be a beauty, that one. Just to illustrate how much they do need Isaiah Yeo, with Isaiah Yeo in the team, this is going back, I think, since he debuted, 70.2% win rate for Penrith. Without him, 50%. So it's a fair difference. And just on that, with the Panthers, Ivan Cleary The NRL has congratulated him today on his upcoming 500th NRL match. So that will be this game against the Storm at Amy Park Thursday night. Fitting that he goes up against the Storm in his 500th. They've had some great battles. Absolutely. So he joins an exclusive group of premiership coaches who have reached 500 games. Wayne Bennett, he's 983 and counting. Tim Sheens, 693. Craig Bellamy, 625 and counting. Brian Smith, 601. Ricky Stewart, 564 and counting. And Des Hasler, 506. So Ivan Cleary, where do you rate Ivan in terms of the top coaches over the years? He's won four comps. Not bad going. Where would you have him? Would you have him in the top three of all time? Would he be your top coach? Let me know. 131873 is the number. 0460873873 is the text line. Should he have a grandstand named after him? They're about to open the new Panther Stadium next year. Should he have a grandstand, Ivan Cleary? The Cleary Stand. Don't mind the sound of that. Okay, we're going to take a break here on Sports Today. When we return, we've got heaps more. In fact, we will be talking cricket with the legendary Mark Waugh.
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10: Adam Hawes with you this Tuesday evening on Sports Today. Okay, so we have a statement finally from the AFL in relation to the scandal at the Sydney Swans. This is a statement directly from AFL CEO Andrew Dillon. He says here, "The conduct and serious allegations regarding Sydney Swans players are deeply concerning. While the matter remains under police investigation, it raises broader issues for our game and our responsibilities as a sport. The woman who made the report to police is entitled to privacy and care, and that should be respected. It is important that the police process is allowed to run its course. Sexual assault allegations are serious, regardless of who is involved, what time of year it is, or what they may mean for a season. Our first question should not be what this means for a football club. It should be whether our actions match the standards we stand for and the community expects of us. As a sport and as an industry, we are clear about the standards we expect and the values we stand for and the need to uphold them. Being clear about our standards also means being prepared to act when those standards are not met. Notwithstanding the ongoing police investigation, the AFL and the Sydney Swans will consider the broader conduct of the players as more information comes to light." So that is a statement directly from AFL CEO Andrew Dillon. So no confirmation of stand downs there, but a pretty heavy hint in that final paragraph. So I'm sure this will plenty more to play out over the next 24 to 48 hours on this one. Absolutely. Let's go to the open line. Greg's called in for Blacktown in relation to where he ranks Ivan Cleary among the top coaches. G'day, Greg.
6: Yeah, even Adam, I rank him third behind Jack Gibson and Wayne Bennett.
10: Yeah, well, they're the super coach and the master coach, aren't they, Jack and Wayne? Yeah, it's hard to knock them off, but certainly I've got Ivan up there too in that top five.
6: Yep.
10: Great call, Greg. Sure. Thank you, mate. There it's Greg from Blacktown. Love hearing from Greg. And this one, Josh DeBricky. Horsey, we just couldn't hold on to them. Kelmer Tuolungi off to Melbourne. Yeah, Kelmer has signed a one-year deal with the Melbourne Storm. He's actually going home as he started off his career at the Storm, Kelmer Tuolungi. Then he went to Manly, then he went to the Tigers, and he's been at the Parramatta Eels the last few years. And he's had some good games, Kelmer, but I think, Craig Bellamy will certainly get the best out of him next season at the Storm. Time now to talk some cricket.
9: This is Sports Today.
10: Well, Australian cricket selectors have reacted to that shock 9-wicket loss to Bangladesh in the first test, dropping opener Jake Weatherald. Matt Renshaw comes into the 13-man squad for the second test in Mackay. There's suddenly a lot of interest in this match, which gets underway on Saturday. You can see it all live and exclusive on Fox Cricket and KO Sports. Speaking of which, I'm joined by the great Mark Waugh, who's one of Fox's sharpest minds. Hey, Junior, welcome to the show.
11: Hey, g'day, Adam. Yeah, it's a lot of interest for a middle of winter test match series, that is for sure, against a fairly low-profile team, what we thought anyway, coming to our shores. So, yeah, plenty to talk about.
10: Speaking of which, you must be loving this winter series, getting up to the tropics, working on the tan.
11: Working on the tan, it was very, very warm up there, very humid, especially in the mornings. But, yeah, I think it's great to be playing cricket in winter. And the venue was excellent. You know, the pitch was very good, the outfield, etc. So I think there's a bit of a future playing test matches up in Darwin.
10: Well, hopefully the results in the future are a bit better than what they were in the first test. Let's get straight to it. Jake Weatherald out, Matt Renshaw in. Was that a shock?
11: Not to me, no. I think some people thought that he might get another chance in Mackay. But I think losing the game and probably the way he batted, he just looks like he's not in the right headspace, Jake Weatherald. He's mucking around with his technique, and you know, you should really know your technique by the time you get to test level. So unfortunately for him, his test career I think is probably over. I don't think he'll come back from this. He just didn't make the most of his opportunities, and when you do that, you open yourself up to, you know, losing your spot in the team. And the selectors have bitten the bullet. I thought, you know, there's a few other people under the gun as well, but at least they've put one bushfire out, I guess, with Weatherall in and Matty Renshaw getting another chance.
10: Well, one of the other guys who's in the spotlight would be Marnus Labuschagne, and he keeps his place in that squad. He scored, 1-31 in Darwin. Do you think he's a certain starter for this second test?
11: I think he'll play in Mackay, and the selectors are wanting to make runs. They probably want him to be there in South Africa just for his experience. Look, he's got obviously runs in the bank, albeit he hasn't made a lot of runs in the last couple of seasons. It's been 3 years since he made a test 100, and you know, he's tinkering around with his technique as well, which again is not the ideal thing to be doing in the middle of a test match. I thought he looked better in the second innings without getting carried away. He had a couple of LBW shouts early on as well, and almost a caught behind. So I don't think he's really put the bed that is in pristine form. So Mackay, I think he needs runs. If he gets runs there, he'll go to South Africa. If he doesn't, then once again the selectors will be thinking about moving someone else into that number three spot.
10: And what about the GOAT, Nathan Lyon? Probably didn't have his best outing for Australia. Do you think he'll be better for the run in Mackay?
11: Yeah, he'd be definitely better for the run. And probably the whole bowling lineup will be better for the run. You know, there's three guys coming back from injury. Pat Cummins, Josh Hazlewood and Nathan Lyon. Josh Hazlewood obviously bowled really well. But Nathan looked a bit short of a gallop. He wasn't moving that freely in the field. He's not getting any younger, so you know Father Time's probably starting to catch up with him. But I still feel he is the best spin option in Australia. So he'll definitely get better with that run under his belt, and then hopefully he keeps improving. With big games and big test series coming up in the next 12 months.
10: I'm speaking with Mark Waugh from Fox Cricket. June, how do you explain that defeat in Darwin? Because, look, Australia at full strength, Bangladesh has never won a test match here. They were beaten by an innings in a warm-up game, but they came out and they bossed that game from the very first ball.
11: Yeah, it's a weird one, Adam, because, I mean, you look at Bangladesh, they're actually without their two best fast bowlers. So
10: yeah.
11: They actually had only their B attack in that test match. I think it was a bit of a combination of things. I think the first thing... which the Australians won't admit it, but I think they're a little complacent and they underestimated Bangladesh going into that game. I mean, if you look at their preparation, would there have been a better preparation if this was the first game of the summer against England, for example? Would they have had a practice game in the middle? Would they have got together earlier? I think they would have, but given that they thought they could probably go into the game, maybe 80% right and still beat Bangladesh, that was probably that reason. And then the toss, I think... If Australia won the toss against, say, an England or an India or a South Africa, they would have bowled first. There was a bit in that track, and I think because it was Bangladesh, they ended up batting first. And, I think so there was complacency there. There was guys who were underdone, and there was guys who, the batting lineup, there's probably three guys that were under the gun, Jake Weatherall, Marnus Levershane and Cameron Green. So there was a few guys playing under a bit of pressure and probably a bit of fear of failure. So that probably didn't help either, even though Cameron Green did really well. So you put all that together and then you put together, the fact that Bangladesh, they were very good. They were very enthusiastic and very disciplined, which Australia weren't. I even think on the first afternoon when Australia bowled, they lacked a bit of energy in the field. So there's a combination of things. But at the end of the day... Well done to Bangladesh. They played probably above expectations in Australia. They were rusty in all departments.
10: And we sit here calling for changes to the batting order, but, it's easy to do that, but there's not too many batsmen knocking the door down from what I can see, June. Back in your day, you had to average 50 at Shield level and probably be doing that for 5 or 6 years. I think of guys like Leem and Hussey, Hodge, they're just knocking down the door anymore.
11: Yeah, no, it's a big worry. And that's probably why Marnus Labuschagne's kept his spot, to be honest. If someone was knocking down the door, then he'd be in real trouble. But you look at other candidates, I suppose you've got Nathan McSweeney, who's played a few test matches, and he's a pretty solid player. Josh Inglis is in the squad already, but he's more of he's sort of covering the wicket-keeping duties and probably batting lower in the order, not a top-order player. And then you've got the young group. You've got Ollie Peake, Campbell Callaway, and Sam Constance and Cooper Connolly. They're probably the... they're the players around the thinking of the selectors. And you're right, they're not knocking the door down, and that's one of the real problems at the moment. They gave Sam Constance a game, and unfortunately he didn't work out. But I feel like he might be able to come back into the scenario if he can make some good runs for New South Wales. But it is a bit of a worry, and it's the same with the bowling, to be honest, as well. We've got a great bowling lineup, the guys that are in this current squad, but... If one or two of them got injured, then, the backup is not that strong there either. There's... Australian selectors have put out a few bushfires with Weatherall, Renshaw coming in, and Cam Green scoring runs. That's a real bonus there. But there's still potential hurdles in the next 12 months with other players in the team.
10: Yeah, well, I'm definitely looking forward to this one because I think everyone's assuming Australia will bounce back. But I'll tell you what, Bangladesh, they played a really good game of cricket and they'll be up to trying to make it 2-0, which would just be unbelievable. Mark, great to have you on the show, mate. Look forward to the call on Fox Cricket and KO Sports from 9:30 Saturday morning.
11: Yeah, no worries. Good to talk to you, Adam.
10: Yeah, the one and only Mark Waugh there from Fox Cricket. Now, Cam Smith was on our show last Friday as news broke about Billy Slater stepping down as Queensland coach. Cam told me he'd have to have a think about it. He's passionate about the Maroons jersey, and he went away, had to think about it over the weekend. And here's what he said on Nine's 100% Footy last night about possibly coaching Queensland.
12: It's not the role for me at this current time. I was lucky enough to be involved in the camp with the players and Billy when he first started in 22 and 23. Thoroughly enjoyed my time there, but there was a reason why I stepped away after that 2023 season was because I couldn't fully commit to the role. And at that point in time, it was assistant coach, not head coach. And nothing in my life at this point in time has changed.
10: Yeah, they're running out of options for Maroons. No Smith, no Thurston. Kevvy Walters, he's busy coaching the Kangaroos. Who does that leave? Darius Boyd has put his name forward. Matt Ballon's there. Ben Teo. What about an SOS to Wayne Bennett? And we had a caller last week saying Adrian Lamb. So there are a few options there. We have to get to a break now. Up next, we have Madison Levi.
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14: It has not been a good late July and early August for the Big Four. Losses were led by NAB. What sent them lower?
15: To be frank, the biggest concern that I have was home lending. I mean, we saw mortgage applications fall some 15% from the over the previous quarter.
14: Yes.
15: You know, and we're 17% decline in investor applications. You know, we're hoping we get to the other side, and I think they will, but obviously a bit of a dip.
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10: played at Wallaroos debut against New Zealand in Auckland on Saturday. Levi's one of four uncapped players named in the squad for the 100th international in Wallaroos history. And I'm delighted to say I have Madison on the line with me now from Auckland. Hey, Madison, welcome to Sports Today.
0: Thanks for having me.
10: Pleasure. How are you feeling a few days out from the game? Is it nerves? Is it excitement?
0: Probably a bit of excitement. Obviously, team hasn't been announced yet, but just for me to be in this environment and just learn and grow as a rugby player, I feel like we've had four sessions, and each day that I train and each day I'm with these girls, I'm developing and getting better.
10: So when do you find out if you're in the squad, the game day squad?
0: I think over the next couple of days.
10: Okay. So if you play, hey, it's a nice, easy start for you. The Wallaroos have never beaten the Black Ferns. Do you enjoy these sort of challenges?
0: Yeah. Oh, 100%. You live

0: to play rugby and you live to play like a challenging game. And I think like nothing's impossible, and especially us coming off the back of two wins against the Black Ferns Sevens, that's a bit of confidence to take into the game. And training alongside all the girls, everyone's up and ready for it. And in the 100th test match, what better way to knock over the Black Ferns?
1: Oh, absolutely. And Maddie, when you said you've had four sessions with the team, was there ever a stage where you went, geez, what have I got myself in for here?
0: Probably before the sessions, to be fair. I was a bit on the fence and a bit nervous with my confidence and my ability transitioning over, but I'm a rugby player at the end of the day, so the more that I've trained, the more confident I've been, and I actually quite enjoyed the transition. The girls have been really welcoming and helping me.
1: That's great. And you've achieved everything in sevens rugby. You're our highest ever try scorer with more than 250. I mean, if you find some space, Maddie, if you get out there, do you think those seven skills will kick in?
0: Yeah, definitely. The game doesn't change, I guess. Probably just a little less space, but I try and find tiny holes on a sevens field anyway and run within limited space. So I think it just doesn't change. Just back my ability and know that I've got 5 years of sevens training under my belt.
1: Yeah, and if you get the call up, are you looking to just ease into the 15-player game, or do you really want to go after it?
0: If I get the call up, to be honest, I probably wouldn't be easing in. I've never played a game of 15, so we'll see how I go. But I think, yeah, just whatever is needed for the team. The back line is, like, phenomenal, and the depth amongst all the girls is pretty exciting. So for me, it's just been an awesome experience to be over here and learning from those girls and getting the ins and outs to also help develop my sevens game.
1: And you've watched some video on the Black Ferns. What are you made of them?
0: Yeah, they play pretty similar to how they play sevens. They like to keep the ball going, and they're obviously really set in how they play. So I think it'll be a nice little challenge for us. But the main focus is on how we play. I think if we play a good game, that's how you can beat any team if you play a good game. So we just got to focus on ourselves and the ins and outs.
1: I'm speaking with Madison Levi. Madison, I reckon you've been keeping a close eye on your younger sister, Tegan. She's killing it for the Titans in the NRLW.
0: Yeah, definitely. I think she's really come into light, and the confidence she's playing with now, obviously transitioning over and learning the game as well. So to see her rip brought kind of gave me a bit of excitement to come over here and hopefully do the same.
1: And I know you guys are close. Have you been texting Tegan some feedback after games?
0: Yeah, sometimes. I remember the first game she stripped with three people, and I just had to inform her in league you can't do that. You can only do that in union. But no, I'm probably harshest critic, but her biggest supporter, and I can't comment on anything. She's been killing it, and the confidence she's been playing with is awesome.
1: Well, Maddie, great to have you on the show. All the best against the Black Ferns if you get that call up, and let's get that first winner.
0: Thank you so much. Fingers crossed.
1: Well, the 2027 NRL season launch in Las Vegas is going to be huge. 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Quickly looking at the teams for round 25 of the NRL, Jack Howarth and Harry Grant back for the Storm against the Panthers. Casey McLean back from a hand injury for the Panthers, who have lost Paul Adamoti to a hamstring injury. The Raiders are boosted for Josh Papalihi's final match at home, Papa's House. Simi Sasangi is back from injury. Papalihi will start the game. Hayes Perham takes over from Reece Walsh for the Broncos. Ben Hunt will start at halfback. Not much to report out of the Eels and Dolphins match. For the Knights, Brabin Best is back from a hamstring injury to take on Manly. Tom Dravojevic, he's back from a hamstring injury. Clayton Falalo, bench, that's big news. Chanel Harris-DeVita will take over at halfback for the Warriors. Daniel Atkinson holds his place at fullback for the Dragons against the Bulldogs. Bronson Cherry comes back into the side in the centres because Jethro Rinnakamba is out injured. Nothing much for the Titans. For the Sharkies, Adam Fanua-Blake back from suspension. For the Roosters, James Tedesco is back for their match against the Tigers on Sunday. So there you go. We'll be back to wrap things up in just a minute.
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15: Before we get out of here, a funny memory from Craig via email in relation to the State of Origin match in LA back in 1987. Horsey, I was at that Origin at Long Beach, California as a 12-year-old with my parents. We were sitting next to a bunch of US Marines in full uniform. And when that brawl broke out in the first minute, the Marines thought it was fantastic. I actually ended up being pen pals with one of the Marines. Great story. Thank you. Thank you very much, Craig, for that one. Quickly on the text line, Sarah and Ryan confirm, yes, they don't want any more Origins played internationally. Terry from Tookley is backing the Cleary stand. And Bob says that's not a reaction, dropping just one player from the test team. He should have dropped half the team. Thank you for all your calls and texts. Sorry if I didn't get to you. Make sure you tune in tomorrow. I'll be with J-Moz.
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16: Good evening, I'm Jamel Wells. The opposition claims Labor's gambling reforms are stronger after pushing for changes to the legislation. The federal government has finalised negotiations with the coalition to pass its bill. People will be able to opt out of online betting ads, and gambling ads will be restricted on television and radio. Shadow Communications Minister Sarah Henderson.

0: of reforms. The measures are to slash the cost of the multi-billion dollar scheme. The Greens and some disability advocates argue that the changes will hurt those who rely on the NDIS. The opposition wants the Royal Commission into Anti-Semitism extended. The inquiry was set up after last year's Bondi terrorist attack that claimed 15 lives. The commission is due to finish hearings this week, with a final report due in December. The opposition says key members of the Jewish community and pro-Palestine protest organisers should have faced the inquiry. The Swans say they'll provide updates as information becomes available about an investigation into an alleged sexual assault at a Melbourne hotel. Up to five players have assisted police with their inquiries, but no arrests have been made. The players have returned home to Sydney. Captain Callum Mills has refused to be drawn on the mood at the club.
1: It's an investigation ongoing and we don't have the facts yet, so I can't really comment.
0: Police are investigating break-ins targeting hobby and collectible stores across Queensland. Kate Carlisle reports.
2: Police say a group of masked thieves ransacked shops at Sunnybank, Hope Island and Southport within a two-hour period this morning, fleeing the scenes with high-value trading cards and replica firearms. At least three other stores at Kedron, Springwood and Cooper's Plains have also been targeted within the past week. Police say some stores have lost tens of thousands of dollars in stock, with a offenders targeting nostalgic trading cards like Pokemon and Magic the Gathering as their market value skyrockets. Stores are now being advised to lock their high-value items away and pay more attention to shoppers.
0: And thousands of Toyota vehicles are being recalled due to a software issue that could mean warnings don't show up on the dashboard. Affected models include Camry Ascent and Ascent Sport vehicles built between 2024 and 2026. In finance, one Australian dollar buying around 71 US cents.
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0: In the AFL, Melbourne's at the tribunal tonight challenging Jacob Van Rooyen's three-match ban for a strike on Port Adelaide's Alia Alia. South Sydney centre Latrell Mitchell's been named on an extended bench to return from injury in Saturday night's clash with the Warriors. He's been out with injury since round nine. Broncos players deny they no longer care as they count down to the end of a horror season. The defending premiers are second last on the ladder. And Alex Diminor has moved into the round of 16 at the Cincinnati Masters with a two-set win over Arthur Ferry. That's the latest news and sport.
4: 2CC weather. Alexander Watson Insulation. Canberra's cold. Your house doesn't have to be.
5: Got an overnight low of 1, early frost tomorrow, partly cloudy, a top of 18 degrees. Thursday, showers increasing, a top of 16. Friday, a possible shower and a top of 17 degrees. On Saturday morning...
6: That's not good.
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6: Good evening and welcome to Money News on this Tuesday night. It's great to have your company on 2GB, 3AW, 6BR, 4BC, 2CC and our network stations right across this great country of ours. I'm Scott Haywood in the chair for James Willis this week. And we have an absolutely massive show tonight. But unfortunately, I have to start with a little bit of negativity. 5 days in a row of losses on the local share market. But an enormous day for some big ASX heavyweights. Tony Sycamore, market analyst with IG Australia, joins me for the market wrap. And you do not want to miss that if you have money in superannuation in large cap stocks. It's a Tuesday night, which means it's time for Let's Talk Business. And tonight, we have a great small business coffee story with Julia Tink, co-founder and director of St. Remio Coffee. She joins me later in the show. Still on small business, and Guy Callaghan, the CEO of Banjo Loans. Now, you might not have heard of them, but they are a Melbourne-based non-bank lender focused on small and medium businesses. And they're right across Australia. 131873, they do use a lot of brokers. Have you applied for a loan for your business? 131873, have you had to put up collateral like your house? Well, this is a bit of a different story tonight. 131873, tell me your stories of success or sorrow. That's later on in the show. And of course, the open line is all yours. You can give me a call right across Australia on 131873. And if you want to have your say via text, you can do so on 0460 873 873. Save it in your phone as Money News, 0460 873 873. It's Tuesday, the 18th of August, 2026, with Scott Haywood here on Money News. But first tonight, the big Australian has delivered today. BHP has just handed down its full year results, and there is plenty for shareholders to like. A US $9.8 billion profit, up 9%, revenue up 15%, and the biggest dividend payout from BHP in 4 years, with shareholders set to receive around US $8.7 billion for the year. But perhaps the biggest story in these results is the changing face of BHP. Copper has overtaken iron ore as the company's biggest contributor to earnings, as demand grows for electrification, renewable energy, and increasingly AI data centres. Geraldine Slattery is BHP's president in Australia, and she's on the line for us tonight. Geraldine, it's a pleasure to have you this evening on Money News.
7: Hi, Scott. It's great to join you, and particularly on a day that marks, you know, pretty much a standout year, actually, for BHP. Yeah, and that speaks as much to our mining operations being super reliable and productive in their delivery as it does to the increase we've seen in copper price. We're the biggest copper producer in the world now, having, you know, raised our copper production 30% over the last couple of years, and we've got a lot of growth in copper. But across the portfolio, we've seen really strong performance from the operations, and have a lot to talk about, actually, in terms of growth. And to your point, and I'm sure a lot of our shareholders are on the line, it was particularly pleasing to be able to award, quite a generous dividend and pay back to shareholders.
6: Yeah, I also highlight, Geraldine, an 83% increase in free cash flow, and it's important, as you said, your shareholders are getting the biggest dividend in 4 years. But copper is the key. Copper has overtaken iron ore as BHP's biggest contributor to earnings, and it's clearly a sign that BHP has successfully made a transition away from predominantly being just an iron ore company, hasn't it?
7: It has, and this isn't an overnight story, of course. We've long anticipated that copper as a commodity will be one that you know, is very much tied to a diversity of end user themes, from conventional housing and manufacturing build out through to electricity and energy transition. And in more recent times, we've seen the dramatic uplift in artificial intelligence and data centers. So it's one of those themes that we've seen for a number of years, and that's underpinned some of the investments and growth in here in Australia, in South Australia, with the acquisition of the Oz Minerals assets, but also our investment in South America in Escondida, and a recent partnership with Lundin, in Vicuña, which is in Argentina and Chile.
6: You mentioned artificial intelligence and data centres. You know, you've got data centres requiring enormous amounts of electricity and therefore enormous amounts of copper, as you touched on, Geraldine. How is BHP thinking about AI when you're planning your business for the next 5 to 10 years?
7: So, to your point, I mean, AI is very much part of the copper growth story, but it's also, you know, an unlock for productivity within companies. And you know, we're of a view that companies that learn how to use artificial intelligence effectively, they'll be safer, they'll be more productive, and ultimately more competitive. And that's exactly the kind of company that we want to be. We have, you know, we've got the ingredients for it. We've got high volumes of data. We've got some pretty awesome problems in terms of unlocking further productivity or safer operations. We've got use cases today, but I think it's fair to say we're at the beginning of that journey, and actively investing on where can we bring AI and technology to bear to find resources faster, achieve greater recovery. And again, back to copper, that's been part of the growth story or the productivity enhancing part of it in the last couple of years. Where can we recover more metal from the ore bodies, and where can we make our operations safer?
6: Yeah, I'm glad you touched on, Geraldine, the acquisition of Oz Minerals, because that's obviously a big part of the story. But does AI infrastructure meaningfully change your expectations for how much copper the world is going to need?
7: So we reckon that the demand from AI could double and triple copper kind of out to 2040, and even four or five fold by 2050. So take it to 3, 4, 5 million tons. The copper demand today is 34 million tons. So that just gives you a sense of scale. It's the fastest growing segment, but relatively small component today. And so what that gives us is confidence in the growth trajectory. We're, as I said, we're the biggest copper producer today, but we've got plans to grow the copper portfolio by another 50% by the middle of next decade. And by that stage, by our math, and I think there's a consensus view now, a significant gap, supply-demand gap, will have opened up by our reckoning, around about the 10 million ton mark. So we're excited about the growth trajectory we have ahead of us. And, you know, as the lead for Australia, I'm particularly excited because South Australia is a key part of that.
6: Yes. Now, let's be honest, you're an Australian company, BHP, you're the biggest Australian. Will you be able to keep up with the copper demand here at home, or are you looking at increasingly growing your business offshore? Because you've got to look after the Aussies.
7: So we've got a growth portfolio that covers four major opportunities from Chile, Argentina, North America, and here in Australia. The reality is all four have space in the portfolio, and the demand signals and outlook are such that the market needs more copper tons, and it needs, as I said, there's a gap opening up of, we think, about 10 million tons over the next 10 years. So the other thing I'd call out is that, in the results today, because of the strength of the both the copper assets, but also the iron ore assets, and we'll have potash coming into the portfolio over the course of the next year, because of the strength of those assets in terms of cash generation, our outlook at the moment sees that we've got the capital to the copper assets can self-fund their own growth. So balance sheet is not a constraint, and that's also important for shareholders, so we can fund the growth and continue to reward shareholders along the way. And so I think when we come back to Copper South Australia, for that growth opportunity to come to fruition, you know, the teams are already working incredibly hard at what's the right development sequence, how can we do it in a very capital efficient way, and how can we bring those investment decisions forward. And we've outlined in the results today when we think those investment decisions will be made, but we continually to look at how can we optimize those, how can we work with government and bring those tons to market sooner, because we recognize that the demand is there.
6: We've spent a lot of time, Geraldine, talking about copper tonight, but iron ore is still an enormous part of BHP's business. China economy, that seems to be slowing, maybe increasing a little bit. Steel production expected to level out. How do you see the outlook for China's demand for Australian iron ore over the next 5 to 10 years?
7: So, you know, interestingly, if you look at just a year past, despite the geopolitical and the volatility that we've seen globally, the large markets, US and China, as you called out, have been incredibly resilient as it pertains to many of the commodities that Australia produces, including iron ore. So we've seen iron ore prices appreciate, our realized price 3% over the course of the past 12 months. And when we look at the outlook for iron ore, whilst that's a market that is moving into a more modest growth or a plateauing phase, China continues to produce over 1 billion tonnes of steel, and we anticipate that that will continue through the end of this decade. And in terms of the drivers for that, whilst we've seen the housing sector moderate, and that's been a drag over the past couple of years, what you have seen is real strength in exports and in manufacturing and in automobiles and in machines. So where you've had a drag on housing, that's been more than made up from in other parts of the economy. The other driver to call out on steel and on iron ore is India. India is a real growth story. You know, 5-7% growth, and very steel intensive growth. So
6: yes,
7: it's all that industrial, you know, infrastructure base of bridges, roads, etc. So lots of steel. You know, a big iron ore demand.
6: The big BHP sale over the last few years has been selling off oil assets, both, you know, here and globally. What have you done with those funds, and has that been a terrific return on investment for BHP and for BHP shareholders?
7: I think when you think about the BHP strategy over recent years, it's sought to simplify the portfolio.
6: Yes.
7: And shift investment into those commodities that really, you know, speak to those long-term enduring trends of population growth, energy transition, urbanization, and so that's what brings us to iron ore, copper, potash and met coal.
6: Geraldine, thank you so much for your time this evening on Money News.
7: Thank you, Scott.
6: Geraldine Slattery, BHP's president in Australia, here on Money News. Coming up, we'll look at the rest of the market on what was a very busy day of reporting season with Tony Sycamore.
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6: Thanks for your company on Money News on this Tuesday night. Just gone 23 past 7 and it's time for the market wrap.
5: And now on Money News, the market wrap.
6: The Australian share market was up most of the day, but just closed down marginally, now having 5 days of consecutive losses. The ASX 200 just fell 3 points, less than 0.1% to 9,070 this afternoon. Overnight on Wall Street, the S&P 500 eased as oil hit US $90 a barrel and bond yields climbed after US President Donald Trump, can you believe this comment, threatened to bomb Oman if it interferes with his negotiations with Iran on the Strait of Hormuz, and he wasn't interested in extending the expiring deal with Iran. I'll tell you about the US futures later on in the show as to what that comment has made for US markets. But another massive day on reporting season locally, and we're joined by one of the greats, Tony Sycamore, market analyst with IG Australia and great friend of Money News. Tony, welcome back to the show.
17: Thanks, Scott. Good to be here as always.
6: Tony, we just heard from Geraldine Slattery from BHP. What did you make of today's result?
17: Well, the bar was set high and BHP cleared it with ease today. The standout was copper. For the first time, the copper division contributing more than half of group earnings and generating very strong free cash flow. Remember, this was a company known for iron ore, but today it was copper, and what that enabled the company to do was to declare a final dividend of 99 US cents, taking the full-year payout to the highest level in 4 years. The only blemish, it wasn't a perfect 10 in diving terminology. There was a $2.3 billion write-down on the Jansen Potash project, but shares are closing in on that $65.98 record high we struck back there in mid-June. Really, investors are just focusing on the copper story, the solid dividend, and the overall earnings strength.
6: didn't get a perfect 10. When did you, Tony Sycamore, as a market analyst, become a diving coach or a diving judge? I had no idea. Are we learning secret talents about the great man?
17: This is as close as we've seen to a 10 this earnings season, so I may be marking it a little bit harshly, but I liked what I saw today.
6: Okay, a small splash. Right. Now, I want to focus on healthcare, and this is important because it's been a very busy day. The sector was up 6%. It's been embattled in 2024-2025. Let's start with CSL. Today it reported its first loss since 1994, but today a better day on the boards. Tell us about their result.
17: My gosh. I mean, when I looked at the results, the first thing I saw was this $7.1 billion of impairments and almost $800 million of restructuring costs. But when you looked below that, underlying profit was solid. And more importantly, the company guided to around 5% growth in underlying profit for FY27, which was above market expectations. And really, with the way the healthcare sector has been beaten up last year and the year before, the market response was emphatic. Shares jumped more than 17% on the day, which was its biggest one-day move in over two decades, and hit a six-month high. So good signs there for CSL that it has turned the corner.
6: Yeah, still well off its $335 highs. Let's get to Cochlear. The most important thing for our audience is ears that can listen to our radio station. 22% fall in full-year underlying profit. Still $322 million. A good day today on the share market, despite the poor result.
17: It was that type of mood. I mean, we looked below the headline number being lower than it was the prior year, 22%. But what we did notice was that the underlying profit of $322 million was at the upper end of that revised guidance range. And we look always towards guidance. And management guided to low to single-digit revenue growth, an underlying profit of $330 to $350 million. So we also appear to be turning the corner there. And again, the market likes that forward guidance. It likes that positivity. Shares finishing up around 7.5% on the day due to that positive forward guidance and the signs of stabilisation.
6: Yeah, I'm glad you mentioned forward guidance because a lot of people listening to Money News need to realise it wasn't just about the result today. It's about looking forward rather than looking backwards in the rear vision mirror like what I describe is what accountants do. But let's talk about Pro Medicus. Tell us a little bit about their business. They're well off their highs of $300, but up 12% today to $196. Tell us about their business and what their result meant today.
17: Yeah, another good one there from the healthcare sector. Pro Medicus up around 11.88%, following another very strong FY26 result. Underlying NPAT rising 24%. These are good, solid numbers. But what has really got the company and the market excited is it was able to sign 10 new contracts worth at least $407 million during the year, and it managed to renew all six contracts up for renewal. So again, very, very good signs there for another healthcare company.
6: Yeah, and ProMedics are in imaging and a variety of different businesses that people probably don't realise, aren't they, Tony?
17: They are indeed, yeah. So that's a big growth area. It's also being supported by AI as well. So, you know, good signs there. It's another company which has been beaten up, but I mean, with the way that these companies did fall, they have bounced back fairly hard, but given how far they fell, there is just further to go with what we're seeing in these earnings reports.
6: We're staying on this healthcare special on this Tuesday night on Money News because I now want to talk about Telix Pharmaceuticals. Now, they hit a low, 12-month low of under $9, and they've recovered significantly to be back around that $17 mark. Obviously, they've had FDA approval on a number of their drugs, but generally in the sector, what are your thoughts on them?
17: Well, they actually report on Thursday, so we get another lot of earnings. It's a deluge this week. We have Telex reporting on Thursday, and ahead of that, we saw their stock gain around 2% today. The market will really be focusing on whether the company is tracking towards the upper end of its full-year revenue guidance, again, that word, guidance, and whether it can confirm the updated outlook of more than US $1 billion in revenue. So we'll be watching very, very closely on updates around the therapeutic pipeline, and the reaction will largely depend on what that forward commentary says around that pipeline and any guidance revisions. Obviously, an upward guidance revision like we've seen from these companies today, then you could see that stock you mentioned it sitting around $17. It wouldn't be unheard of to see that push up to around $19 to $20 in the weeks ahead, given the way and the mood that the market is currently in.
6: Now, on the other side of the coin, we've just mentioned four or five healthcare stocks that have rallied today. But ResMed, very interesting business. That was one of the only ones to fall of any significance, but there was no news today. Tony, what are you seeing about ResMed or what are you hearing in that space?
17: Yeah, well, they actually reported earlier this month, last week, and we saw decent numbers there. Full-year revenue up around 10%. The company also lifting its dividend and flagged higher capital returns, but the guidance side of things let them down, and they pointed to more moderate growth around 5 to 7%, and some lingering questions there around the US device market and competitive dynamics. So that's been the outlier at this point of time for the healthcare sector.
6: Well, we've done healthcare, we've done BHP, the banks were mixed today, but what else is catching your eye in coming days as we are now really in the heart of a very interesting reporting season?
17: Well, WiseTech is an absolute fan favourite out there for our clients, for traders out there, and it's been on a horrendous ride, as we would know, but signs that it's also turning the corner as well. I mean, we touched a low down there around $28, trading around $44 into its earnings, which drop next week. So presuming we start to see further confirmation in the numbers, looking at that guidance, looking at that pipeline, this was a company which traded so much higher than where we are currently now. It could also be a similar case, because what we saw with the IT sector last year was similar to the healthcare sector, and we're seeing both of those sectors starting to bounce back, and that's one which I'm going to be watching very, very closely, because it is just such a popular stock. It does move considerable amounts over the day and also over the year, so watching that very closely.
6: Yeah, well, Tony, that's like, I think, for memory, off the top of my head, 52-week high of over $120, $30, and now sitting around 40, but it's been as low as under 30. And it's been all about governance, not necessarily about the fundamental business, but I do think that is one to watch. Tony, thank you so much for your time on this Tuesday night on Money News.
17: My pleasure, Scott. Thank you for having me.
6: Tony Sycamore, market analyst with IG Australia. Coming up, we have a special half an hour on small business, starting with the CEO of Banjo. That's next.
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6: Welcome back to Money News. Great to have your company this evening. Running a small or medium business in Australia right now is not for the faint-hearted. The cost of rent, wages, insurance, all going up, just to name a few. And banks and lenders tightening their belts when it comes to getting capital to grow. Yet there are sectors growing, business investing, expanding and finding ways to get ahead. Guy Callaghan is the CEO of Banjo Loans, a Melbourne-based non-bank lender focused on small and medium businesses. He's also a former Olympic butterfly swimmer who represented New Zealand at the 1992 Barcelona Games. Guy, good evening.
3: It's great to be here.
6: As a CEO and Olympian, what made you get out of the swimming pool into the loan pool?
3: Look, just following a finance path, you know, I always had a bent for commerce and finance, and all of our careers take twists and turns, and about 10 years ago I ended up coming in here to Banjo. The business had just, they'd been going for about 12 months. I was brought on board to run the sales and marketing team, and about 8 months later took over running the CEO, so where I've been ever since, sort of charging and running the business.
6: Now, on the Banjo business, you're across hundreds of small and medium businesses through
3: thousands.
6: Look, what's the mood on the ground right now? Like, you know, how would you describe the overall health of the SME sector?
3: Look, it's pretty tough out there. There's a lot of businesses that are doing it really tough, and I would say when you look at the SMEs, the smaller of the SMEs are the ones that are doing it tougher than the larger of the SMEs. Probably less established, one, two-man bands, so they're actually really feeling the pinch. We've had years of tough times for these guys. You know, we had COVID, and we came out of that. We had a bit of a bounce, and then we had the economy started going on a bit of a downturn when inflation went on a tear, and interest rates went up. So now it's just been years of doing it tough, and some are really starting to hurt with these latest, you know, inflation bounce again this year. It's been really tough on them. What you will find though, we're at a multi-speed, multi-sort of location industry or economy when it comes to SME. So some industries are going really well. And then you look at like retail and hospitality and some construction areas, they're really struggling. And then you go, when I say multi-geographical, you've got states like SA and Queensland and to a part, WA, that are still going really well. And then you've got the ones along the main states along the eastern seaboard, New South Wales and Vic, that are struggling.
6: You mentioned some sectors are doing well. When you talk to business owners, what are the particular sectors that are experiencing growth despite everything that's going on?
3: Look, there's going to be diamonds in the rough in any industry and any location, so there will be always ones that are going well. Service industry is going really well at the moment. Healthcare is going exceptionally well. We are, look, going back to the flip side, you know, seeing transport that's struggling. So, but if you come to your services, great. In those areas, like in Queensland, because there's, you know, you've got the Olympic Games, so, you know, if we talk about it again, coming up, so some construction and all the services around that are going well. Service industries around the mining sector are going well. Mining might be a bit of a hot and cold at the moment, but the services supplying them are going well.
6: Right. Okay. Well, now, access to finance has always been a challenge for small business, and many people have to put up, you know, their home as equity. But how has the landscape changed, and are the banks making it harder or easier for businesses to get the capital they need?
3: Harder. They have been for a long time. So, like I said, we've been operating for over 10 years. When we first started, there wasn't really an industry for us, like the non-bank lenders. So I've had to work really hard in educating the market and then sort of carving out a niche where we are. Now it's getting really established. We have over 6,000 finance brokers using us on our books, and we've got thousands of businesses who come in and use us for funding. And we have a lot of businesses who have used us, you know, over 20 times over the journey, just coming back for more and more funding. So where we fit in is we're for our business loans side of things is speed to market and the ability to say yes or no. We can do it within sort of 24-48 hours. If it's a more complex deal, it might take up to a week, but we will tell you yes or no as quick as we can if it's a deal. Banks will take a long time. They might take a couple of months and the answer's still no. Flip side, for most of our business loans, up to one, possibly $2 million, we can do it unsecured. So we don't have to take security over your house, your dog, your cat, any property. We can just do it that it's unsecured based on the cash flow of the business. So we get access to thousands and thousands of data points really quickly, and we can access through our online app this actual financial situation of the business and their ability to hit our repayment terms. So we're not a bank. We're not taking the place of a bank. Most of our customers have a good relationship with their bank. But when they need access to fast funding and it needs to be unsecured, they come to us and we help them out.
6: I'll tell you what, guy, you can take my dog. There's no equity in my dog. Gee, with the vet bills they pay. Tommy Kennedy, our producer, he's got a cat. He's not shy of a few dollars either at the vet. But what situations do you find yourself helping businesses, you know, most often? Is it growth, as you touched on? Is it to pay off debt or get themselves out of a tough spot?
3: Look, historically, it's been growth. It has been growth. What we're noticing at the moment, actually, in this market, which is really interesting, so even those growth opportunities, businesses are sitting there at the moment. We might conditionally approve them and they'll just sit there until they really need the funding, whereas years gone by, they'll be know that they're going to win a project and they'll draw down on the money straight away to prepare. Now they'll actually sort of wait until that project's just about to start and it's 100% confirmation, because the market's really fickle at the moment, and then they'll draw down on the money. But to go back to your question, it's wide and varied why they come to us. It could be growth. They're employing more staff. They're expanding premises. They need to win for another project, or they're taking on another business that they're winning. Or it could be a bit of debt consolidation, or as you sort of mentioned there, sort of helping pay out some of that ATO debt that they might have. So all sorts of things. It's just going to put them in a better cash flow position.
6: Guy, thank you so much for joining me this evening on Money News.
3: No problem at all. Hope you enjoyed it.
6: Guy Callaghan, the CEO of Banjo Loans. Coming up, a coffee story and a love story. Julia Tink, co-founder of St. Remio, joins me next. Thanks to NAB, it's Let's Talk Business.
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6: Yes, it's one of my favourite times of the week where we get a little glimpse into the lives of those building small businesses into big ones right across this great country. And if there's one thing smaller businesses owners think about every day, it's risk. Well, here is a great story of a married couple that took risks. And it all started with the smell of a fresh roast in the morning. Now, you might not be needing a coffee at this time of night, but you'll be pumped up to hear the story of St. Remo. And I'm pleased to say Julia Tink, the co-founder and director of the coffee company St. Remo, joins me for Let's Talk Business tonight. Julia, great to have you on the show.
26: Oh, thank you so much for having me, and what an introduction.
6: Well, let's start at the beginning, which is the introduction that you had to not only a marriage, but a small business. So how did St. Remo start, and what about the risks you had to take on both fronts, marriage and small business at the same time?
26: I mean, marriage was a risk I was very happy to roll the dice on. I think I've scored myself a very great husband in Trent Knox, so I think I'm very lucky for him. But when we started St. Remo, we really started with a goal of disrupting a market that we feel really needs to be disrupted. Because if I tell you some of the stats, which is every day the world consumes 2.25 billion cups of coffee a day, and that coffee is the second most consumed beverage on earth outside of water. But at the core, what we've done is that we've wrapped in the brand, the blend and the barista, and we're so caught up in that we've forgotten, or we haven't been educated to look past that and look at the coffee farmer and understand the challenges that are happening in origin, the lives that coffee is impacting and what our choices are doing to that of farmers. So we are a very proud coffee company that is disrupting a market that really needs to be shaken up, because we need to start to educate people to say that the coffee farmer really matters. We need them to understand and build a connection to that and make sure that our choices are supporting coffee farmers at origin and not eroding them, so that they can have a bright future in coffee.
6: You mentioned how much we love coffee, not just here but globally. It's a staple in so many Australian lives. And you also Absolutely. Mentioned disruption. You know, there are some big players in this space, so how difficult is it to compete with them?
26: Look, it is really difficult, and I think per capita we have the highest amount of coffee roasters in the world. I mean, and when we look at the Melbourne coffee scene in particular, like, we are globally renowned for it. We are at the very cutting edge of it. You know, specialty coffee scene here is amazing. But it is really challenging. It's a challenging market because there are so many of us. But I think one of our differences and the reason that we've had to, we've kind of gained momentum and had success is the fact that we are different. I'm not here to be the same as everybody else. I'm here to shine a light on coffee farmers and use coffee for a force for good. And we fund projects that give back to coffee farmers at Origin. And we want to take people on a journey that their choice is having a really positive and meaningful impact on the lives of others. And when we look at our competition, I don't want to follow what they're doing. I'm only concerned about what is St. Remo doing, how do we do better, and how do we really build a global brand and a positive coffee movement that has a real lasting impact on the lives of farmers.
6: Julia, how do you go about finding and sourcing farmers and suppliers for coffee that are usually on the other side of the world?
26: Look, all our coffee is Rainforest Alliance certified, so there is also a process where we know that our coffee is free from slave labour. We're FedEx as well. But we work, so when we fund projects specifically for female coffee farmers in Kokkeji in Rwanda, that's the cooperative is called Kokkeji, we work directly with them. So I don't fund through a charity that gets to them. I work directly with those farmers and I ask them every year, what do you need? Now, they live and breathe that every day. So it's not for me to say, oh, you know what, guys, we should do this, because I'm not a coffee farmer. And one of the things that we're proud about is that we want to empower them in business, because who they are and what they do matters. And we need to, you know, for us, we carry the financial risk for that community. Like, we purchase the land and we give it back to them. We fund the 20,000 coffee seedlings. We pay the agronomist salary every year to make sure that we are investing back into their education so they are learning to farm smarter, not harder, and also work with the challenges of that climate change is bringing. And I think if we can do that, we're trying to work to set a global example of what can be done when you work together with the farmers, that others should be really taking note and saying, well, if I love coffee and my business loves coffee, and again, 125 million people around the world derive an income from coffee, and that's from the roaster to the packer to the coffee farmer to the shipping company, that we need to be responsible and make ethical decisions that is protecting an industry that we love. And we saw last year the prices of coffee going up and everyone's up in arms. I can't believe I'm paying $6 for a cup of coffee. But we need to make sure that it's $6 a cup of coffee. Is that coming down to the farmer too? Because if they can't make ends meet and they're living below the poverty line, then that's not sustainable for them either. That's not a sustainable future. We need to change this.
6: I certainly understand your passion, and that's why Let's Talk Business is such a popular segment on Money News. But I want to go to a slightly different angle here, because in my opinion, there is a rise in advertising and demand for potentially cold or iced coffee. Now, is this a big market for you? And what are some of the other changes you're seeing in the coffee industry?
26: Absolutely. I mean, we're 11 years old as a company, and we have championed what we call cold on cold or cold brew from our inception. It's something that we see very much as the future of coffee. And Gen Z, they don't drink hot coffee. They drink iced coffee 365 days a year. And you can see we're seeing the rise of Mont Blancs. I mean, 2 years ago, who had heard of them? But all of a sudden now we're obsessed with Mont Blancs. You know, we've got cold foams coming up. We've got dirty sodas. There's a rise of all these different drinks that we have to get on board with, and that one of the things that I'm really proud of at St. Remo is that we are very, very innovative and we love to work with our customers. We have launched cold brew into Woolworths nationally a few months ago, and on the back we developed 50 different restaurants that we also work with our food service customers on. And it's about, in a really tough, you know, business, particularly in Victoria, is incredibly tough, and certainly for hospitality at the moment. And so we're trying to find ways to engage in that younger consumer and make sure they're coming through their doors. But how do we also increase the average transaction value? How do we add value to your business? So someone might buy a hot coffee and croissant, but no one's going to balk at paying $10 for an iced latte with a vanilla cold foam on it. So we're saying, hey, we can also make these type of drinks, and here's 50 different types that you can try to increase your ATV at the counter and make sure that different ways where you can be quite profitable from it. So we're really trying to, like I said, work with food service and be innovative and understand the trends and what the future of coffee holds, because cold is a huge part of what coffee's going to become.
6: Julia, thank you so much for your time on Let's Talk Business.
26: No worries. It's absolutely my pleasure. Make sure you stop by and purchase St. Remo on our website.
6: Julia Tink, very passionate, co-founder and director of coffee company St. Remo. And that was Let's Talk Business.
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6: What cost of living crisis and what affordability of property? A property at Point Piper has hit the Sydney market with an $85 million price tag, making it one of the most luxury listings in the trophy market so far this year. A high-profile couple bought it for $7.35 million in December 1998, according to Property Records. Wow. Go for a drive. 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
6: Thanks for your company and contribution on this Tuesday night on Money News. The US futures are looking weaker in light of the concerns about the conflict in the Strait of Hormuz. That has all, in my opinion, been attributed to some of the Donald Trump comments he's made today. Dow Jones set to fall more than 480 points. S&P 500 set to fall 60 points. NASDAQ going to take the big hit, 1.4% or nearly 500 points after a very, very strong week. Knights is up next. Thanks to Liam Church and Tommy Kennedy, who delivered not only BHP president, but also delivered the show for you. I'm Scott Hayward. Thanks for your company and contribution. I'll catch you tomorrow night. Enjoy the rest of your Tuesday evening on Knights.

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1: Good evening, I'm Jamel Wells. The federal government is strengthening laws to stamp out fraud in the National Disability Insurance Scheme. Labor has reached a deal with the opposition to pass a bill slowing the growth of the $56 billion program. The Greens and disability advocates claim that changes could leave some people worse off. NDIS Minister Jenny McAllister says they'll improve the integrity of the scheme.
2: With the support of the Coalition, we will move amendments that deliver new criminal and civil penalties for offering or providing a kickback. There will be tough new aggravated integrity offences, including obtaining funds by deception.
1: AFL Chief Executive Andrew Dillon has released a statement of deep concern over a sexual assault allegation involving Sydney Swans players.

0: Bishop, who was last seen in 2022. A man and woman have been charged with murder and interfering with a corpse. The family of a hiker missing in the New South Wales Southern Highlands has thanked those involved in the search. Sarah Wiedersehen reports.
1: 18-year-old experienced bushwalker Lily Hooper left her home in southwest Sydney last Wednesday to go hiking in the Natai National Park in the Southern Highlands. There has been no trace of her since. Her family has today released a new statement through police saying they're absolutely devastated Lily is yet to be found. The Hooper family say they're desperate to bring their daughter home and have asked that as the search continues, only professionals take part due to the tough conditions. Sarah Wiedersehen reporting.
0: BHP has made a better than expected profit thanks to rising copper prices. The metal generated more than $25 billion for the mining giant last financial year. It outpaced iron ore as BHP's biggest earner. BHP Australia President Geraldine Slattery has told Money News there's high demand for copper.
2: We've long anticipated that copper as a commodity will be one that is very much tied to electricity and energy transition, and in more recent times we've seen a dramatic uplift in artificial intelligence and data centres.
0: In finance, one Australian dollar buying around 71 US cents.
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0: The Panthers admit they're still figuring out how to replace injured co-captain Isaiah Yeo. The four-time NRL Premiership winner is sidelined indefinitely with a pec injury. Perth Bears have signed 17-year-old hooker Asher Chapman from New South Wales on a three-year contract. Carlton CEO Graham Wright says there's no limit to what they can achieve as Josh Fraser is officially announced as senior coach. He signed a three-year contract after an impressive run as interim coach. That's the latest news and sport.
4: 2CC weather. Alexander Watson Insulation. Canberra's cold. Your house doesn't have to be.
5: Got an overnight low of 1. Early frost tomorrow. Partly cloudy, a top of 18 degrees. Thursday, showers increasing, a top of 16. Friday, a possible shower and a top of 17 degrees. On Saturday, morning frost, cloud clearing, a top of 18.
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0: 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It's time for Nights with John Stanley.
1: Good evening, everyone. Welcome along. 7 minutes past eight is the time on this Tuesday. A very busy news hour coming up, and we will be across any breaking news for you. Of course, we have a situation in the Parliament in Canberra where they are expecting to get the legislation to rein in the NDIS through. And after that legislation goes through, it becomes law, then we'll start to find out who is going to not get the kind of services they have been getting. Because if you're going to be reducing it, there are people who are getting services, there are businesses who are involved who will no longer be part of it. And the question then is, have they hit the right people? Have they weeded out the right people? So that's something for down the track. We'll keep across that one for you. I've got a news hour guest tonight, and I said I'd do this last night because this is one of those stories that it kind of goes under the radar. And we almost think, oh, yeah, it's always been going on. This is the purchasing of access to politicians. It's done out in the open. They run these big forums. They have 10 grand. You can have some time with the Prime Minister. 15 grand, you can have some time with the Prime Minister. It happens on both sides of politics. But it's been pulled together in, I think, a fascinating assessment over 25 years where Labor's managed to accumulate something like $70 million from people who've been falling over themselves to get access to the people in power. What do they want in return? So I'll go to somebody who's actually made a career out of fighting corruption and dealing with corruption. We'll talk with him about that very, very shortly. And given the impact of money and lobbyists, there has been quite a furious situation in Canberra with these gambling reforms, which were recommended bipartisan a committee by the late headed by the late Peter Murphy, the Labor MP, for a comprehensive reining in and ban on gambling advertising. Now, people can still gamble. This is to do with the advertising. And the to-ing and fro-ing and all of that one has now resulted in a compromise which hasn't gone down all that well with, say, the Nationals MP Pat Conaghan, Liberal MP Andrew Wallace. They crossed the floor. There are others who are unhappy about all of this. But the change is going to cost, and the Financial Review's done the estimate here, it'll cost broadcasters, and that's businesses such as ours, cumulatively more than $20 million in gambling advertising revenue. The sporting codes, it could cost them something like $47 million in gambling advertising through the sporting codes. But David Pocock, the ACT senator, he's been opposed to all of this, and I saw him on the ABC this afternoon, and he, in the space of about 90 seconds, summed up what the opponents of this are saying. Just have a listen.
2: It's such a low bar. Yeah, this is a relatively new thing, online gambling advertising, and I thought Pat Conaghan sort of summed up where we're at. We've got vested interests exerting pressure on the major parties, and the major parties doing a deal to put the gambling industry, free-to-air, and the major sporting codes ahead of Australians and our children. And you know, I think this legislation fails on the three big tests on gambling ads. Peter Murphy said that partial bans on gambling ads do not work. And after this legislation passes, we're still going to see three ads an hour on free-to-air television. Kids are still going to be seeing gambling ads. On inducements, Peter Murphy said, this is the most urgent thing. We need to ban inducements immediately. People will still get inducements. And then the other big one was a national regulator. These big multinational gambling companies will still be, if you can call it, regulated by an outfit in the NT that has no full-time staff.
3: Will you vote?
2: That's where we're at.
3: Will you vote against it in the Senate?
2: Oh, absolutely. This is a betrayal of all Australians. This is a betrayal of, as Pat Conaghan said, all of the people with lived experience who turned up to, firstly, the Murphy inquiry, and then to the recent Senate inquiry, which it became very obvious very quickly why the Labor government voted against an inquiry into their own bill, because no one supports it. The only people who supported this bill are the gambling companies. We have this opportunity as a parliament to implement evidence-based policy and actually treat gambling as the public health issue that it is. And we have a prime minister who tries to tell us that somehow getting the balance right, rather than doing the right thing, is three gambling ads per hour some tinkering with inducements, but people will still get them, and nothing on regulating what Peter Murphy said was a predatory industry.
1: Yeah, that was it was David Pocock this afternoon. That debate will continue, and folded into that will be personal responsibility, whether you should be shielded from seeing the gambling as. Now, I'm stopping your gambling, but there's another interesting one on personal responsibility, which I'll deal with a bit later in the news hour. But for those who are listening in Greater Sydney, and our listeners outside Greater Sydney, this is a story that's been playing out through the afternoon, where there's quite a remarkable bird. It's a macaw. I think it's worth about $30,000. Will Bottom, who is 2GB's traffic reporter. This is a Sydney story, but I think this is one that everyone can identify with. It's a magnificent, very expensive bird that's gone missing. They've been trying to catch it all afternoon. So, Will, just give us the backstory again and tell us where we are.
4: Yeah, John, it's owned by Paul Signorelli, the owner of Dalton House. So he owns a number of macaws. This one went missing yesterday afternoon from the Pyrmont area. And Levy, earlier on this morning, broadcasted that it had gone missing and for people to keep its eyes out. We had a report just after lunch that it had been sighted in Pyrmont. It was on a windowsill at that time. I went there along with a number of others, and it then got away from the windowsill, flew around the corner near the Pyrmont Bridge Hotel where it was for a few hours. We tried a number of things. It was up the top of a tree and slept up there. We tried a number of things, including throwing walnuts at it to try and get it to move. I flew my drone up there right next to it.
1: You flew your drone up there? To scare the thing, wouldn't it?
4: That was the idea, to try and get it to come down out of the top of the tree, you know. So that was another idea. We then brought in a fellow macaw who made some noise, and we're hoping that would work. Anyway, none of this has worked. The fire brigade then came and... The fire brigade came. Two fire trucks out of Pyrmont. They then, with their hose, pointed and shooted some water up the top of the tree, in which case it flew away. Went over the top of the Maritime Museum, and it's moved around this afternoon and now into tonight. So it was over near a hotel in Sussex Street on a rope and was nearly caught. It got away, moved to a tree about 7 or 8 stories up near the Day Street Police Station. It then was seen flying at about 5 o'clock near the W Hotel and the IMAX around the Darling Harbour area. It's now within that same area. I won't say exactly where now because I'm not sure whether we'll be able to get it tonight or whether this rescue mission is going to carry on into the early hours of tomorrow morning, but it remains at the top of a tree, which is about 7 stories tall.
1: Okay. No one's given any thought to perhaps going back and then just putting a little pile of bird seed down on the ground?
4: We have tried that. I believe that it's... okay. It loves walnuts.
1: All right.
4: There are walnuts on hand. Okay.
1: All right, look, if there's a development, Will, it's a beautiful, it's very expensive and beautiful, bright yellow macaw, correct?
4: Yeah, it kind of looks like an egg. Now, it's mostly yellow and orange, but a little bit on its wings are white. So just keep an eye out for it. Worth about $30,000. The owners of it are very distressed. Its name's Twisty. I don't know why I'm telling you that, because I was yelling its name out to it earlier and it doesn't respond to...
1: Okay.
4: To its name call.
1: Look, but, you've got your eyes on it. I reckon this will end up okay. And I won't say it now, but...
4: We've had eyes on it now for about 8 hours or something, and it's still at the top of the tree. We haven't got it yet.
1: Yep, all right. Well, can I just say, and I know it's a serious issue, we're gonna what is it called?
4: It's called Twisty.
1: Yeah, I think we're going to rename it the Roadrunner and you're the Coyote. All right. The bird would be, with all that activity around it, quite scared. And so as long as people have got their eye on it, and if you can understand why they're so concerned. So if you've got some news, let us know, mate. All right?
4: Yeah, it's worn out, actually, from all the flying.
1: Yeah, it'll just find a space to have a bit of a sleep, which would be good, as long as you've got your eye on it, mate. All right?
4: Well, I can't keep an eye on it all night. Someone's going to have to do the night shift.
1: Okay, I'll see what I can do. I'll get someone organised, okay?
4: Thank you.
1: Good on you, mate. There he is, Will Bottom. Quite an extraordinary story, that one, but it does sound like the poor thing is quite... It's scared, but it sounds like it might be ready to put its head down for the night. Wilbur might have to sleep underneath the tree. 17 minutes past 8 now.
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1: 131873 is the number. Thanks for all the feedback on that drama that's being played at Darling Harbour in Sydney. There are plenty of things happening. We are going to keep an eye on whether the NDIS legislation goes through tonight. We've got proposals on what should happen with tobacco excise. Also got a number of other issues on the boil, including the behaviour today of the Defence Industry Minister, which I want to get to as well. But this one, I really am keen to get into it because it's something I've talked about for a long time. That is, you're buying access to politicians, and both sides of politics have turned it into an art form. Labor has been doing it very successfully. They set up these forums, these business forums. You pay 10, 15 grand to get access to the Prime Minister or a senior minister. And in an audit in the Financial Review, they've pulled all the numbers together and they say this pay-for-access system, Labor's trousers something like $70 million. The Coalition, $40 million. Now, every time I just hear myself saying it, I don't know if there's any other word you can use to describe it, corruption. You're paying to get access to a minister. What else could you use to describe it? Now, Geoffrey Watson, SC, he's director of the Centre for Public Integrity. He's had a lifetime of tackling corruption. He was with the ICAC in New South Wales. He authored the report in Melbourne on the big build there, the corruption with the CFMEU. It could be as high as $15 billion, his report said. Also, the CFMEU activities in Queensland. he's had situations where he's been threatened, his car set on fire, suspects that his dog might have been targeted, the sort of stuff you expect when you do this stuff. So given this report and how clearly it's been laid out, I thought I'd go to him because the only way we're going to change this is talk about it. This is Geoffrey Watson from earlier today.
14: Good evening, John.
1: Nothing you read, I suppose, in this piece, many, many pages and a lot of work that pulled all of this stuff together would have surprised you, would it?
14: Not a surprise at all, actually. I've known that it's been going on and I've been speaking out against it for years. But what I'm very pleased to see is that, in this case, journalists have pulled it all together and done the essential research, which means it can be exposed.
1: Yeah, because can I go to the point I've raised? I'm not a lawyer, but I've always thought, well, if you are saying you can have access to the Prime Minister, access to the opposition leader, if you pay $15,000, you're selling access. How does that not constitute corruption?
14: Well, there's different concepts of corruption. Everybody's heard of brown paper bag corruption, but there's another area which the experts call it grey corruption. That is trade of influence, trade of information, that sort of thing. Access to early information, all of that, if it was, for example, in financial areas, would be regarded as criminal conduct. Now, in the area of politics, it becomes very grey because they say, well, look, I'm not passing on any information of any value, or I'm not influenced by the fact that these people are donating money. And the people who are donating the money are saying, oh, we're only doing it to try and promote democracy. So everybody's got an excuse to say that this isn't working. That means that we need to do more. We need to legislate to capture this kind of conduct, to stamp it out.
1: We have a system of public funding of elections, and tens of millions of dollars go to the major political parties. So the idea that democracy won't flourish without this money, and let me be clear so that we're not being hypocrites, a lot of this money is going to the advertising campaigns run by the parties during elections, and we run those ads. We'd probably prefer not to run them. Our sales department might think differently. But again, when they say they're doing it to in the interest of democracy, when they give their 10 grand, it's not, okay, we'll help you because we think your party needs to do things, but it's not the 10 grand just going into the coffer, 10 grand in return for a face-to-face with a senior minister.
14: Well, that's what the Australian Financial Review has covered today, these particular business forums, which are a pretty ugly aspect. You mentioned some very large numbers before. Not long ago, there was a case in the High Court which had some agreed facts relating to the size of the bankroll behind these major political parties. The Cormac Foundation, which is behind the Liberal Party, got something like $90 million in assets. The Labor Party is not too far behind. Mm. The fact is that that's just money being distributed to the principal members of the cartel. None of this is available to independents. And when you talk about public funding, of course, again, that is just something which favours those big parties in the cartel. They're the ones who get the benefit of all of that.
1: That's right.
14: It's a very, very strange way that we allow this democracy to function.
1: Yep.
14: It's to function for the benefit of the principal players at the expense of incomers, newcomers to politics. It's just not working, John.
1: Yeah, that's right. And the disclosure arrangements are, well, they're opaque. So, for instance, the whole, I think the public's interest in this has really been piqued by this, simple story. You got a Harbourside mansion. You got the suggestion of a $1 million donation. The Labor Party's denying it. But under the rules, they don't have to declare how much was donated at that event until sometime next year.
14: Which is ridiculous because I always like to give the example. I'd invite your listeners to go out and get an Uber, and as they're getting out the door of the Uber, they'll get their receipt. There's nothing stopping real-time declarations of donations. There's just nothing to stop it. It's easily organised. If Uber can do it, the Labor Party, the Liberal Party, they can do it.
1: Yeah.
14: The point is that there may be a reason why you'd hold it back for a week. There may be some reason that you may wish to reject the donation. The point is, it can be done. Mm. And the fact that you're able to sit on this for 6-9 months and then the story's gone cold and the occasion is stale, it's just a again, not working.
1: Yeah. So these networks, the Labor's got their business forum and the Liberal Party's got the business network, and you subscribe to this, and if you are in a business and you're a large business or you're a large lobbyist, you're figuring, well, I've got to get in there because the others are there. And so they're all paying their $10,000, $15,000. Then they get involved in these speed dating events where they get access to a minister for 15 minutes if they pay a certain amount of money. So all this money's rolling into these business networks. And meanwhile, the small business person or the person just battling away, they might have concerns that could be assisted in relation to federal policy, and they haven't got time to go to these things, let alone stump up the money.
14: Well, of course, all of that is 100% correct, but can I throw this on top? The fact is that these businesses, they've got a duty to actually maximise their profits for their shareholders. Mm. Do you think they're giving away the money with expecting nothing in return? Of course they're expecting something in return. I have spoken on occasions to the people who give this kind of money, and one very, very famous Australian major company boasted to me and said, no, we're perfectly fair. We give, whatever we give to the Labor Party, we also give to the Coalition. I said, well, that's unfair, because you should be giving some amount to One Nation. You should be giving some amount to the Greens and some amount to Independents. And it was, oh, but the thing is, John, you won't find anybody making donations to other than parties of power.
1: That are in power, yeah. And it's interesting because what they've done here, I thought one of the most interesting parts of this was they're actually tracking how much is being donated at particular times. And so they've looked at the period just before the last election when the polling showed that Peter Dutton was in a situation where he might win. He might become a minority government. He could even win at one stage. And at that point, suddenly the asking price for having a meeting with Peter Dutton, I think, got up to about $15,000. And then when the poll started to track down, the amount they were charging started to track down.
14: Well, I mean, they treat us like fools, don't they? I mean, really, they treat us like fools. It's very obvious why the money's being paid, where it's being paid, and what the benefits are which come from it. Now, they're not obvious. It's not politicians making decisions only on the basis of a donation. But the fact is, it can't help.
1: See, I'm looking at very large donations being made by the pharmacy lobby group, which is very, very powerful. We talked earlier in the hour about the gambling companies, very, very large companies. And then you've got these consultants firms, PwC, KPMG. They're in the news all the time. Questions about whether they've taken the taxpayer for a ride in terms of the consultants' work they've done. But then they're pouring money into the political parties.
14: Well, have a guess why they're doing that.
1: Because they're tendering for these jobs.
14: Because they're interested in democracy, they'll tell you, John. But yep. I mean,
1: they surely don't say it with a straight face, do they? I mean, yeah. It's like a John Clark. It's like one of those John Clark things, isn't it? Clark and Dore.
14: It is. Yep. It is.
1: So you've been talking this for a long time, and in my own corner of the media, I've talked about it for a long time. I just don't see how buying access can possibly fly, and yet it keeps going. Nothing ever changes.
14: No, and the other thing is that you've got to remember this is a move, and there will be a clog or a limit placed upon donations soon federally. Mm. The laws there have been very bad. In New South Wales, there is a much better system than there is federally, and the federal system needs to be sharpened up. But in the meanwhile, the major parties have been able to accumulate, as I say, this huge bankroll, this asset backing, which does mean that they'll last forever. I mean, I've heard people say, John, that the Liberal Party is disintegrating along with its level of support. Oh, no, it won't, because nobody's going to wander away from those huge investments that the Liberal Party has in the bank. And it's sort of been happening for so long, it's going to be very hard to correct it, John.
1: Yeah, and this is probably timely because, as you say, there are some changes and there are some limits being made. It's been delayed, so they're actually trying to pull in as much money as they can before the system changes. But you and I know how these things work. They find a way around it, don't they?
14: Well, of course I do. You know something that really gets my goat? There's lots of things get my goat, but one in particular is that after the budget is handed down, it'll be typical for senior politicians, maybe on each side, but principally from whichever party is in power at that time, to have dinners where people pay a lot of money to hear about the budget. Well, there's not one word of information which should be passed over about the budget in those private dinners that is not shared with the public, and shared with the public first. You can't have private information passing upon the payment of money. It's just wrong.
1: Yeah, so and you can really try and get that down to the nuts and bolts. There are people listening to us who've actually been significantly affected by the budget and the moves in the budget, and they're looking for information about it. There are accountants that are advising people in the real estate business, and they're out in the cold. But if you've got enough money to get the access, you're getting the inside word.
14: Well, that just speaks for itself. That's a good summary of what's going on.
1: And then I'm looking here also, because I think they've analysed here, and I'd urge our listeners, if you can get the Financial Review, it's online. It's a very detailed analysis of all this. But they've found that, say, one of Labor's got these subscriptions that you can have, subscription models to be part of this support that you have. And they're saying here that a decade ago, 21 people were involved in their most popular, and I think their highest one. Now it's up to 68. And then they're saying 800 tickets and subscriptions to business and lobbyists in 2024-25 compared to about 100 a decade later. So 10 years ago when they were in opposition, they had about 100. And now they've got eight times when they're in government. Why do you think that might be?
14: Yeah, well, it speaks for itself.
1: Yep. All right, well, I'm not sure it'll change, but as long as we talk about it and is being looked at, we do benefit from it. And what would you say to our listeners who would be saying, well, the parties do need to fund their campaigns, their mail-outs, they've got to fund the signs that they put up? One part of the answer, I think, is public funding. Do they need all this money?
14: No, public funding's gone far enough. Public funding doesn't work the way that you might think it does. It actually creates an imbalance, so that places with, for example, lots of public funding, you find that the cartel members, the Labor Party and the coalition, get a lot of benefit from that. No, the way that it's got to be funded is by putting caps and limits on how much individuals are allowed to donate. Then you've got to accompany that with a reasonable amount of spending. You see, somebody who's an independent running for the first time needs to be able to spend enough to get their name out there, or otherwise the brand loyalty to Labor and Liberal will just overwhelm them. It's a complex thing, but I can tell you there's a lot of really good minds working on it, and eventually, we'll do something, we'll improve it, John, and we'll break through.
1: Let's hope so. And I know that when we talk about all of this and we talk about what change can happen if there's a minority government or a hung parliament with people with the balance of power in a parliamentary chamber, the issue, of course, as you and I know, is that on this one, the major parties are on a unity ticket. They don't want this broken down because they're the main beneficiaries.
14: Oh, yeah. Yep. Oh, yeah.
1: Yeah. Can I ask you one final question? Because I've given a bit of a potted history of what you've done earlier, particularly inquiries and exposing corruption involving the CFMEU in Victoria and in Queensland. Do you worry? I'm intrigued. Do you worry about your safety having exposed and campaigned against so much corruption over the years?
14: Yes. Yes, okay. And I've got reason to, and that's the uncomfortable part. I'll be frank about it. I'm not worried about it for myself, but I do have a family.
1: Yeah. Yeah, I hope you don't mind me asking that, because it comes to my mind, and I think it's easy to think, no, that's too hard, because I think too many of us with this stuff think that's going to be too hard to take that, and it can be a number of different organisations. Taking them on can be very difficult.
14: The Watson family have suffered before, and I can tell you it's a fairly controversial thing at times in this house, but yes, it's not easy, John. I'm actually grateful you asked, because people kind of forget that.
1: Yeah, I appreciate it. I think it's important because, as I say, sometimes it's very easy to say, oh, no, it's too hard. So I appreciate that. I did want to just touch on that as well. I appreciate all the work you are doing, and any time you need support on this, please, you can come here. Thank you so much for your time.
14: It's been lovely talking to you.
1: Yeah, we covered a bit there, the political thing, we might get there, and then the inquiries into CFMEU and some of the corruption busting in New South Wales. And he has said that he at one stage he had a car firebombed, he had people following him, and there was an attempt to poison his dog. Now, you think about that in terms of a family, and you're still battling on in what is a very, very dangerous area. You may have some thoughts on that. 131873 is the number. I've got a few messages coming through. I'll get to those messages and calls shortly at 22 minutes to 9.
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1: 19 minutes to 9. It is a busy night. I do want to acknowledge the anniversary of the Long Tan and the veterans. I'll do that later in a way that I think is, to me, a very appropriate way of doing it. Before we do, though, I want to go to Mark. Just a comment about this question of buying access and being able to have access to your politicians. What do you want to say, Mark?
25: Mate, how are you?
1: Good.
25: Look, first of all, the Elliot Ness of Australia, that gentleman.
1: Yeah.
25: Easy to sit here, but should be Australian in a year. I mean that. And if the politicians had any guts, they'd sing his praises. And what a disgrace. We lock up whistleblowers in this country, even when they're right.
1: Mm.
25: So the point I would like to make is the word nepotism just comes to mind. It just comes to mind. How many politicians end up working for insurance companies, the mining companies, the banks, and any other number of large organisations when they leave office?
1: Yeah.
25: It's quite a few. And you wonder, you just wonder, you know, the access that they have and the access that people pay to get. And the average punter, they don't want to hear from you. I find that maybe there's some good backbenchers out there, but they don't want to hear about you until there's a month out from the election. And I would rather just pay, to be honest with you, John, through my taxes, give them a certain amount of money and say, there's your funding for the election. And just play. I mean, oh, sure, sometimes business has to have contact with politicians, but not like this.
1: Not in this way, where they're buying access and that they're after something. The nonsense that, oh, we're just supporting democracy, that's rubbish. You know that. You know that.
25: That's nonsense. I mean, I just get it out of our system. It's like something out of the Rum Corps or Prime Minister.
1: Yeah, that's right.
25: With a meeting between the banker and Sir Humphrey.
1: That's right, that's right. Look, thank you for your call, Mark. And Mark does raise an interesting point there. And I might have a look at this because he's saying that a lot of politicians are then moving into well-paid jobs in lobbying in the area that they were working in when they leave politics. Now, I'm intrigued to see whether that's picked up because in 2004, the old defined benefit, the gravy train, the old superannuation scheme, which was so generous, and anyone elected before 2004, you looked after it the rest of your life. You get a proportion of your ending salary. So backbenchers are getting, I think now they'd be getting about 100 grand or more. This is tax-free for the rest of their lives, indexed. And if you're a minister, it's hundreds of thousands of dollars. But that ended in 2004. I'd be interested to know whether the politicians post-2004 who aren't getting that fat pension are now essentially replacing that with these sinecures when they leave politics. A very interesting point there, Mark. Now, at 16 to 9, you talk about corruption. I have mentioned this a few times. We might have mentioned it last week when we were talking about superannuation and finance. Now, we'll do that after 9 o'clock because there's a big debate on now about superannuation and whether you should have earlier access to your super. Joel Hardy will be able to talk about that. But we did touch on this last week, that AUSTRAC, which follows the money trail when they're trying to essentially look for corruption, how's that the word of the night, and they follow the money trail. But they've only just this year been able to get access to the money trail involving, say, real estate agents and lawyers and others. So this is an area where there's been a long, long suspicion and allegations coming from the likes of the Commonwealth Bank that there's mortgage fraud and that there's money being laundered through the real estate market. And you think about it, if it's billions of dollars being laundered through the real estate market, that money is contributing to inflating prices, which we've seen happen over the last 25 years, but certainly the burst we've had, say, over the last 5 years. Well, how about this? This has just been posted 45 minutes ago. The Financial Crimes Agency has referred hundreds of mortgage brokers, lawyers, accountants and risky companies to police, tax officials and the corporate regulator, warning lenders of significant risk to the banking system from home loans it suspects have been fraudulently obtained. AUSTRAC Chief Executive Brendan Thomas said Operation Claw that they've been conducting had uncovered widespread potential mortgage fraud. In some instances, ineligible borrowers were trying to move money into the country from China through illegitimate means. They're wanting to move that money into the Australian real estate market and doing it through established referral pathways that are helping them to establish what looks like a legitimate Australian source of wealth, but that source of wealth isn't from Australia. Suspicious borrowers were using shell companies, fake invoicing, fake payslip arrangements to hide the real source of the money. Commonwealth Bank talked about this in February and made a reference to to AUSTRAC and said there were problems within its mortgage book and they thought at that stage it might be something like $1 billion. But now, the suggestion is that it could be at least $4 billion across the five largest banks. AUSTRAC's making about 200 referrals to other agencies for investigation. So this is potentially $4 billion plus, which is being laundered through the banks, through mortgages, And if it's that amount of money being laundered through these suspicious mortgages, that's inflating the housing market. And the first home buyers and others who are in there trying to buy, they're competing with people who are laundering their money through the system. That's quite an important story, and I suspect there might be a few people reading that tonight who might be a little bit alarmed and won't sleep as well as they should, because maybe they've been involved in something that they should not have been involved in, because based on this, there's a lot involved in that particular alleged rort. 13 to 9 now.
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1: 10 minutes to 9 is the time. Thanks for all the feedback we're getting. People referencing Julie Bishop, Bill Shorten. They've gone up as heads of universities. Bill Shorten wasn't on the old pension system, but his job at the university, I think he's getting nearly $1 million a year. So a lot of very, very interesting emails and texts I've had on this, and I'll just go through them, and I might have to do it after the news because I do want to acknowledge this is the Battle of Long Tan, and we honour our Vietnam veterans today. And when I think of Vietnam veterans, I think of Normie Rowe. I've been lucky enough to meet and spend some time with Normie Rowe. He was somebody, when I was a kid, Normie Rowe was the king of pop. Huge, huge name, huge pop star in Australia. And I think there's pretty solid evidence that he was drafted. His number didn't come out of the barrel, but they drafted him because they needed Normie Rowe to be one of the draftees to go to Vietnam. And he went there for a couple of years. He returned, and his whole career had ground to a halt. He then reinvented himself. He was in Les Mis, but he's dedicated his life – and he continues to entertain. He's such a great man, Normie Rowe. But he's dedicated himself to helping others and helping the veterans of all wars, but particularly those from Vietnam. He's been instrumental in all that over the many years. He was on the Ben Fordham Breakfast Show this morning, so I just want to hear a little bit. One more time. This is one of my heroes, Normie Rowe. Have a listen.
0: I think really getting together with mates, remembering those who didn't come back, and I certainly had three or four mates who didn't make it back alive. They came back, but not the way we wanted them to. And I don't think anybody came back the same as they went either.
7: Are you dirty about the way that you were treated and others were treated when they returned?
0: I think there's been a lot of healing, especially. I think a pivotal point was when John Schumann had that wonderful song, I Was Only 19, and it really described the feelings of not just the people in the song itself, but so many veterans. And, we lost, I think it was around about 10% of all Vietnam veterans within 2 years of them coming home. 10% to suicide and single car, single occupancy accidents, i.e. suicide. It was a dreadful thing, and to try and wake the people up that there was something wrong and some sort of assistance was necessary, and it still exists today. With the young veterans who've served since the Vietnam War. And, I see it. I go to the gym 3 days a week to try and keep myself going. And I see these young blokes, and I look at them, they're suffering that thing that I had, PTSD. Mm. And war-related PTSD is a bit different. That happens when you're in a life-threatening situation 24/7 from the time that you get into the theatre until the time you get out of it.
7: I know a lot of water has passed under the bridge since the Vietnam War, but I'll tell you what, it is a chapter of shame, isn't it, the way that we look down on people who were going over there to fight for their country. I mean, these were young men, and they were headed off not knowing what they were going to confront, and they confronted hell.
0: Well, that's right. And then when they came back, because of the way the political scene had changed, they were being blamed. I mean, we had to come back in civilian clothes, and we still had, short military-style haircuts. So we were identified and pointed out immediately. And some of them, there was dreadful things like pig's blood thrown over returning veterans and red paint and, called child killers and all that sort of stuff. And it just wasn't true, and it was a dreadful label to wear.
7: Mm.
0: And it was one of the most important things that anybody could ever do, was serve their country in a life-threatening war.
7: Bloody oath.
0: Footing, and then be told that the most important thing you ever did so far in your life was a waste of time. What does that make the rest of your life?
7: Yeah.
1: There he is. That's Normie Rowe, who, of course, went to Vietnam and returned, and his life was quite different. He was the king of pop. His life was turned upside down. He's now touring, and he's a musician, and he's full of life. But there's some symmetry here, because last week we lost Johnny Young, who wrote a number of great songs, including The Real Thing, but he also wrote a song called Smiley, which was sung by Ronnie Burns, and it was about the experience of Normie Rowe. Just have a listen to the

0: you smile here. After the Asian War, we won't see you smile no more. We did see him. We have seen him smile again, but it's really important to remember what those people went through and never, ever forget it. 3:09 now.
1: G'day, Stephen Santatiempo from the 2CC Breakfast Show here. 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
0: With the news coming up, the NDIS legislation has now gone through the parliament. I'll give you some details shortly, plus we'll talk superannuation straight after the news with our clinic and our man. But the news is next.
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11: Good evening, I'm Jamel Wells. The federal government has reached deals with the opposition to pass three key pieces of legislation. Federal politics reporter Nelson Scott.
12: After weeks of negotiations, the Prime Minister and opposition leader have struck a deal on gambling reform. The changes will place limits on TV and radio betting ads and allow Australians to opt out of online wagering commercials. Bookmakers will also have to wait 2 weeks before they can offer inducements and will be unable to target risky gamblers with these incentives. The opposition's Sarah Henderson says the legislation will help reduce harm.
13: We think that we have the balance right.
12: The coalition will also support Labor's bill to rein in the cost of the NDIS. Government Minister Jenny McAllister says it'll include new measures to stamp out fraud.
14: Move amendments that deliver new criminal and civil penalties.
12: The opposition will back Labor's news bargaining code to help protect Australian journalism. Nelson Scott, Canberra.
11: The Sydney Swans board is meeting tonight to decide the immediate future of players being questioned over sexual assault allegations. Jack Fenwick reports.
15: The club has confirmed discussions will be had after conducting interviews with all players involved in the incident that occurred in Melbourne on Sunday following their win over Essendon. In a statement, the club says it believes the players are in serious breach of expected club behaviour and standards, and it is appropriate to take firm action. What that action looks like

0: accountants and risky companies to police and the corporate regulator. AUSTRAC is warning lenders of significant risk from home loans fraudulently obtained. Chief Executive Brendan Thomas says an investigation has found widespread potential mortgage fraud. Queensland Rail says it's reached an in-principle deal with unions on a new enterprise agreement. It includes an 8.5% pay rise over 3 years and back pay. And BHP says it doesn't expect industrial action at its Port Hedland operations in WA to affect financial performance. The miner has reported better than expected full-year earnings, spurred by record copper prices. In finance, one Australian dollar buying around 71 US cents.
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0: Josh Fraser says he feels ready to become the Blues full-time coach. The appointment has been made official after his success as interim coach. Geelong star Jeremy Cameron is set to return for Saturday's clash against Richmond after recovering from a shoulder injury. Hayes Perham will replace the injured Reece Walsh at fullback for the Broncos on Friday against the Raiders, Perham hoping to extend his contract.
2: It's still in talks as far as I know. Me and my manager spoke recently and everything's looking pretty positive, so hopefully it gets confirmed and we can get that over the line.
0: And in Super Netball, West Coast Fever has parted ways with players Sasha Glasgow and Jordan Kranzberg. That's news and sport.
3: 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Canberra's cold. Your house doesn't have to be.
4: Got an overnight low of 1. Early frost tomorrow. Partly cloudy, a top of 18 degrees. Thursday, showers increasing, a top of 16. Friday, a possible shower and a top of 17 degrees. On Saturday, morning frost, cloud clearing, a top of 18.
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0: right across Australia.
1: Good evening, everyone. Welcome along. 7 minutes past nine is the time. We'll have more details a bit later on because they have passed this NDIS legislation, but it is worth saying they're saying it'll save something like, well, close to $40 billion over the next 4 years alone, 63 amendments. There's a range of things they say that those who really do need the help will get the help. A lot of platitudes here. It won't actually start until January of 2028. So the eligibility standards and the rules that will apply, that all of those things will be spelt out. So there'll be some very nervous people waiting to see the detail, but what they're saying here is the detail's not in the legislation. The detail will come down the track, and so that's going to be a trick for the government to make sure the right people are getting the help, and the people who've been exploiting the system for years and years, that they are weeded out, will be watching very, very closely. And just on Vietnam, and sometimes you see something and you get a bit taken aback, because Russ, who's one of our regular correspondents, sends me a note here saying, could you mention the abysmal fact that prior to Warrant Officer Ron Scott, now Warrant Officer Ron Scott was 37, he was a soldier, an experienced soldier, and he went to Vietnam and had to work and fight alongside the South Vietnamese and American forces. I'm having a look here. I just had looked up the detail. Now, he was killed in action in September of 1965. And at that time, Australian policy required its war dead to be buried overseas, far from family and home soil. And an American, Master Sergeant Eugene Jordan, who was working with him, was determined that that would not be the case. So he raised the money and escorted the coffin back to Australia. And if you go to Rookwood Cemetery in Sydney, you can see an image at the gravesite with Jordan standing quietly behind Scott's widow. Within a year, the government changed the policy, so Australian personnel killed overseas could be brought home. But before this, they had to be buried overseas. There's nothing, the government wouldn't bring them home. I find that extraordinary. And Russ says that Ron Scott was his neighbour. And you just get emotional reading that, and you realise just how poorly we treated those who went to Vietnam on so many levels. 131873 is our number. You can text us as well, 0460873873. 10 past nine now.
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1: Yes, we do this, of course, every Tuesday night. I call it our superannuation clinic, superannuation, finance, and any questions you have at all about what you can do, what the rules are, what the new rules are, what you might use as a strategy given changing circumstances. 131873, we've got time here. You can ask Joel Harty, and of course you can also text us 0460873873. As always, we are providing here tonight general advice and information only, and always encourage listeners to get personal advice to ensure their personal objectives, overall financial situation and needs are considered. All of that. Joel, good evening.
2: Good evening.
1: Okay, now this is one of those nights where you've had one of your seminars today. Yep. It was a daytime seminar. You had a big group of people there. So it's when you come back from the coal face and you give us an idea of what people are saying and how they're feeling. What's your report?
2: Oh, look, it's a lot of comments about the markets at the moment, a lot of comments about the budget, of course. Mm. You know, what tax changes will mean. I had comments to me or questions about the death tax in super as well, and a couple of other bits and pieces around salary sacrifice. So it was a bit of a mixed bag today in terms of what people are asking. Mm. And certainly I find every month it changes a bit.
1: Yep.
2: You know, some months it's topical and other months it's just general stuff that people want to know.
1: Yeah, because we've had obviously a change now because investment property is going to lose negative gearing. So if you're investing and you're losing, you can't write it off against your income. There's a change to the capital gains tax, and that is not going to be as good, depending on, of course, inflation. But it means that the two things that are essentially tax shelters in terms of building wealth are the family home And superannuation.
2: That's right, yes. Yeah, so superannuation, the pension phase, and the family home, no matter what value it is. Mm. So super will be obviously a tax shelter up to $3 million, mm. arguably, as a balance, which is quite substantial, and then the family home is the family home. So everything outside of that, you're almost now looking across the board at a minimum tax rate of 30% mm. on any of it, unless it's income derived from share dividends or income derived from bank interest or something like that, which would be at marginal rates, but certainly anything that generates a gain, you're looking at 30%, 30 cents in the dollar from July next year.
1: Mm. Now, we've had Andrew Bragg. Andrew Bragg's been a critic of compulsory and industry superannuation for a long time, from before he got into the parliament. And then you've had One Nation now talking about giving people access to their super. Now, I'm told there's now a text campaign going out from the government.
2: Yeah, I got a text tonight, actually.
1: What, saying
2: from
1: that
2: the Treasurer.
1: That one, is it talking about One Nation or the Coalition? Both or what?
2: No, it's some sort of, it's a text message read something like, you know, don't let super get taken from our hands. And he named Bragg in it specifically.
1: Yeah, so they're talking about super being dismantled. Mm. Now, in fact, you can probably say that Andrew Bragg's gone further than One Nation, because what Pauline Hanson has said is what's actually available now. So that was the first question I have for you. At the moment, you can access your super at
2: yes.
1: any age
2: yes.
1: if you're in a hardship situation. So last night I had someone who mentioned that they were having a brain operation. Now, yeah. I don't know whether that's covered. So what is the protocol if you've got money in super and you've got a hardship situation, and what are the rules?
2: Yeah, there's a couple of different ones. So hardship, you have to have been on some sort of welfare or social security support, typically for 28 weeks or more. And you have to have limited amounts of money available in the bank or available to you. That being said, you can apply for a hardship payment. Normally, it's only up to around $15,000. So it's quite narrow, quite specific. Now, that's under the age of 60, of course. Over the age of 60, you've got many more options, essentially because you can start a transition to retirement pension and draw it down if you're still working, or if you're not working, you can draw a lump sum. The only other way to get money out of super under 60 is if you have some sort of terminal illness or a disability or some sort of impairment, which means you can apply for an early release of funds to support your living needs or to support beneficiaries, if that's the case. But it is a fairly rigid structure. And it is a fairly rigid structure, certainly up to the age of 60, but beyond the age of 60, it's fairly flexible. So it's a tale of two systems, really, accumulation and pension.
1: Yeah, and again, Andrew Bragg hasn't spelled out a specific policy, and neither has One Nation. They've just said, in principle, you should be able to access your money to help you get into a home and the like, and Andrew Bragg's talking about that. Now, I don't remember what their policy was at the last election, but the previous election, they pulled the policy out. I think it was a week out from the poll when Scott Morrison was Prime Minister.
2: Well, they were saying 50,000.
1: Yeah, they were saying you could take money out of your super as a first home buyer.
2: Yeah.
1: To purchase a first home. And my memory of it was, I don't know, it was 50,000, it might have been more, but it was saying that whatever you put in there as a proportion of the value of the home, that when you sold that home eventually, that you would then have to put, I guess it was according to the increase in value of the home, so you might say 20% of it. Say it was 20% of the home was your super, and you bought the place for 500 grand, and then you sell it for a million, so you're going to have to put 100,000 back in.
2: That's right.
1: And the notion was that taking it out of super and putting it into the house market, you were going to get the growth in the house market, and then it goes back into the super fund. So you're not losing out the growth that's happening. So that was the principle.
2: Yeah. I mean, look, it would be hard to administer, I would think.
1: Very hard.
2: That's,
1: and there'd be a lot of people getting around it. You know, that's part of it, isn't it?
2: That's right, yeah. And I think, look, my you know, I've been in the game of a fair while now, and my understanding of the superannuation system is fairly unique, but certainly the accumulation phase of super works really well. So that's where your employer's contributing. You can contribute voluntarily. You can claim a tax deduction for those contributions against your assessable income. And all your earnings are taxed at a concessional rate of 15%, which is quite a handy way to actually build wealth, and the money is preserved until a certain age. The challenge is when you get to retirement, because what hasn't been thought about as well, I don't think, is, well, how are you going to live off that money over 30 years of retirement? How are you going to budget properly? What's the market going to do? Is that going to have a material impact on that? Do you have the right investments? Do you have the right structure? And it becomes it's a lot more grey zone when it gets to retirement as opposed to accumulation. Accumulation, you know, you're going to build it and it's preserved and it's, you know, all that sort of thing. So I think the retirement side of it is what the industry hasn't properly worked out. You know, do you offer more annuity type setups? Do you offer account-based pensions? Do you offer all these different things to provide a better guarantee of income in retirement?
1: Yeah, and look, if I could just get that story, because I've handed it over to you, because one thing Andrew Bragg did say, and it's worth looking at these numbers, what Andrew Bragg did say was that it hasn't reduced the reliance on the pension. Now, and this was Patrick Commons. Now, he's a finance writer. He's written this in the bulletin, in the Guardian, but he's produced some tables here, and he's quoted Treasury saying, the annual cost of Australia's retired income systems, that's the age pension essentially, will remain relatively steady over the next 40 years at 4 to 4.5% of GDP.
2: Yep.
1: So now Bragg was saying, well, that shows that it isn't making any difference. But in fact, the fact is, even though the profile of the population is getting older, the proportion of our GDP that's being spent on the age pension is staying at 4.5%, and the rest of the world, it's closer to 10%.
2: That's right. Yeah, I'm thinking of places like Italy and France and these sorts of places where it could even be more than that. And you've got big the US social security system, which is non-means tested. That's grown significantly as a portion of their budget. In fact, it says single biggest cost outside of defence, I think. So,
1: And there's a number here. They're saying 29%, I think, is the number now of people who are financing their own retirement. They say it'll get up to
2: 38%
1: by 2050.
2: Yeah, there you go.
1: So and so that'll be people who aren't relying on the age pension. The things that are blowing out now are the NDIS, and that's getting and defence is blowing out. But the age pension's always been the big one, but that's starting to pull back. The counter to that's going to be the health budget's going to go up.
2: Yeah, well, that's right. I mean, the superannuation system certainly helped keep a lid on the age pension. I think. Yeah, and you look at the assessment for the age pension is reasonably generous. I mean, for a couple, you can have 1.1 million in assets outside your home and still get a part pension. So it is a generous enough asset test assessment, but superannuation and compulsory super over the last 32 years or whatever the figure is, 33 years now, would have had a material impact on keeping the lid on the age pension for sure.
1: Yeah, but the idea of accessing, because people can say, well, it's my money, but that money has been given a tax break. So depending on what your income is, it's been allowed to grow in that situation, but you can't get it till you're 60. And with people scrambling to buy, I mean, the price of housing, forget what happened with the budget, it's been completely out of whack, the price of housing, for a long time. And there are people who they rent and they put all their money into their super, but they're not going to be able to get it till they're 60, are they?
2: Yeah, or they buy, you know, something happens and they get divorced, or they might lose their job or something, and they have to take on more debt, and then they use their super as a lump sum to pay off that debt at retirement, which makes a lot of sense.
1: Yeah,
2: you know,
1: when they get to 60.
2: Yeah, of course, yeah.
1: Which these days is relatively young. 131873 is the number. Now, the market, it's continuing to roll along.
2: It's having a great run, yeah. It's sat above 9,000 points now. The ASX 200 and the All Ordinaries are sat above 9,000 points now for several weeks. And CSL's had an absolute tear. So that CSL had a really tough year in terms of its share price. Its share price came down more than over 120% over a period of 12 to 18 months. And in the last 10 weeks, it's up 70%. And that's a function of good earnings results today, of course, but also better sentiment. They've got a new leadership team in there. They're more focused, apparently. So CSL has had a big rebound, certainly in the last little while.
1: Okay. All right. And so that's all been happening. And then we've got this, I see this today, there was a headline saying that rents are going to go up by 30%. And I was trying to work this out because you've got to try and figure out, okay, so if someone has got an investment property and they, well, obviously this is an investment property that's purchased after, well...
2: 1 July.
1: 1 July.
2: Yep.
1: So that investment property can't be negatively geared. So if you are then running that investment property at a loss, you then have to make up the difference. You can't do it through the tax system. So you then would be either jacking up your rent or maybe buying something, paying less for the property you buy and actually having it as a positively geared or even Stevens.
2: I sort of think that you probably, yeah, I mean, what the budget may do is actually improve rental yields on properties. You'll have a lower entry price and you'll have a higher rent, which creates a better yield, so more income versus growth. I actually think it'll probably move to a more income-based asset than a growth-based asset over time, unless, of course, you buy a new dwelling. And that new dwelling can be up to 24 months old when you take ownership of it, and that negative gearing can then be obviously introduced there. Otherwise, you've already owned your dwelling and owned those investment properties and they remain.
1: Because just like house prices, and the point's being made that house prices are already completely out of control a year ago before we had a series of things happen.
2: Yes.
1: And people, you looked at that, people go, I can't pay for this. There's got to be a ceiling on rents as well. You go, well, it's all right to talk about rents will just have to keep going up.
2: Yeah.
1: In some, people won't be able to pay.
2: Well, they reckon that that's been reached now in certain markets. So you're seeing southeast Queensland, for example, there's massive increases in rents up there due to population growth and a stable economy and all the rest. But they estimate that even now people are pushing well up into the 30%, 40% of income range, which is considered rental stress or housing stress. And that's starting to show through to the market where people simply can't pay anymore. And they're making different decisions, you know, to live with other people or move back in with mum and dad or do whatever you do. So, yes, yeah, you're seeing a lot of things happen in the housing market at the moment that are interesting.
1: Yeah, but part of what you do, you're advising, you're trying to work out what investment strategies. So you would look at every report. So every bank's coming out every couple of days with a report on housing, a report on interest rates, report on capital gain, everything.
2: Yeah.
1: And if you look at it, you've lined them all up. There's an extreme of predictions of what's going to happen.
2: Yes.
1: So, and most of them are going to be wrong.
2: Yes.
1: And so at the moment, a lot of people are just throwing darts, aren't they?
2: Well, they are. I mean, I think when you're looking at investing money on behalf of clients or if you're looking at it for yourself, you'd look at it and say, well, how am I going to hedge my bets here? Because I'd like to have some guaranteed money through a decent term deposit that's earning maybe 5.3%. That's above inflation. It's guaranteed. Then you might say, well, the US share market has performed really well. Their earnings season has produced spectacular results for a lot of companies over there. So if earnings back up the valuation of the stocks, then potentially that market is going to continue to perform reasonably well. So you'd have some exposure there. And I think increasingly you'd maybe look at having exposure locally in the Australian market to income, more income producing shares, more shares that produce greater dividends. So a bit more of a spread between your growth overseas and your income here and then cash in the bank, which is secure. Property's a tough one at the moment. I mean, it's hard to predict what will happen in the market.
1: I keep thinking we had a message. We have people listening to us all over the country. And I think when all of this started, there was a fellow who sent me a note about Melbourne, because the last time we had a big drop in property prices was 2019. And there were 3% people in negative equity. A lot of woe is me talk. And this person's saying, well, he held off.
2: Yeah.
1: Because everyone was saying it's going to keep going down. And then interest rates started to drop. Prices started to go up and he went, I missed the boat.
2: Yeah.
1: He missed the next wave.
2: Yeah.
1: And so a lot of people right now are trying to work out, all right, do I wait for the 10% drop?
2: Yes, or even 15. I mean, and that's a thing you don't know, do you? You really don't know. Sentiment can change quickly. But I think there's definitely a clear correlation between interest rates and prices.
1: Mm.
2: So when interest rates start to fall, you see prices rise. Mm. When interest rates rise, prices fall. There is this, you know, balance between the two for sure.
1: And you never know what's going to happen or what's around the corner, because you've been around for a long time. And I think I'm right about this, Peter Costello. I think one of the last acts as a treasurer, Peter Costello decided to let people put, I think, $1 million in super.
2: That's
1: remember
2: correct.
1: That?
2: Yes,
1: that might have been 07 or 06. It was that maybe in 07.
2: Yeah, would have been. GFC time.
1: Yeah, it was just before the GFC. You could put $1 million in. So if you had it, or maybe sold an investment property, you whacked the $1 million into super, and the GFC hit.
2: Mm.
1: And I think that just came right down. So you talk about negative equity.
2: Well, the GFC wiped almost 40% off the market. Yeah.
1: Yeah, the million you've put in there. Because I actually know people who borrowed.
2: Well, that's even worse. The million. Took out a margin loan or
1: a margin loan
2: or an equity loan or something.
1: And they're
2: like
1: paying.
2: That,
1: yeah. They got a loan of a million, and suddenly worth 600. That's negative equity.
2: All right,
1: let's talk about your next seminar. It's Tuesday, 22nd of September.
2: That's correct, yep. 6 p.m. start. It's in Pitt Street in the city. And we'll go through the markets. We'll talk about the budget. We'll talk about what you can and can't do with super, how to save tax. It is completely free to attend. jacarandafp.com.au for that, or 1-800-40-2610.
1: Yeah, and we have had some questions about disability insurance and life insurance. I want to go through that shortly as well. At 28 past nine.
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1: 131873 is the number now. 28 minutes to 10 is the time. Someone says to me, you know, super is a comm job. Name one worker from the 70s in private enterprise who's got $1 million in super. Now, can you play the trigger warning? Because I think there was a junior reporter, might have been at 2SM, who ended up moving into the Bulletin and a few other things in private enterprise, Malcolm Turnbull. I think he might have more than a million in super. So there's one. So, well...
2: Yeah, there's probably...
1: But if you were working in the 70s, you didn't start getting compulsory super probably, you know, close to 20 years into your working life.
2: That's right, yeah. So, if you're in private enterprise, the public sector was a bit different, but if you're in private enterprise, it really came in, I think it was 2 or 3% of your wage in 1993.
1: Yeah, 93. And then, and then it gradually is down to 12.5%.
2: Yeah.
1: Can we talk about the life and disability insurance?
2: Sure.
1: Because it, I guess this is within within super, but we're also seeing this issue of superannuation and insurance, and we need to keep an eye on insurance in particular, and not just in super. Premiums are going up.
2: Yeah, you can have different policies. I mean, when we talk about life insurance, it's really a death cover for your beneficiaries. It's total and permanent disability cover, and it's income protection. And these insurances, they can live within your super.
1: Mm.
2: So the premiums come out of your fund to pay for these things.
1: That's pre-tax dollars.
2: Right, yeah. You can also have them in your own name. And if you have them in your own name, the income protection premiums are actually tax deductible.
1: Mm.
2: But we are seeing increases in premiums, quite significant increases in some cases, because of a range of different things. Simply the way those premiums can be invested by the insurer to then provide for benefits. An increase in mental health claims has been a big reason why there has been an increase in premiums to cover for those. Mm. And obviously we're living longer, and there's more chronic health conditions that have come from that as well. You've got options when it comes to these insurances. You can review them. You can get someone to look at them and say, are you paying a fair amount? Are you paying too much? Or do you actually need that level of cover?
1: That's the question.
2: Because that's another big one too, John. You may not need that level of cover. You may have no debt. You may have no dependent children now. We see clients who have paid off their mortgage and the kids are over 25 years of age and self-sufficient. So it's probably the case that you don't need that big level of cover anymore. It's very different if you've got a $600,000 mortgage and two kids in private schools. You know, so that may be when you do really need the cover. But understand your premiums, understand how much it's costing you, and have a look and compare last year on your statement to this year and just see what that increase is, because I'm seeing quite significant increases in particularly the disability, the income protection, the life insurance.
1: Yeah, and with that, because as you say, it may be that you don't need it. If you read the terms and conditions, it may be you're insured for more than you need.
2: Yes.
1: And there's probably actuaries at these companies working out what proportion of their clients are insured for things they don't need, and that's cream on the top for them. And they don't really want everyone to go through and do that, do they?
2: No, look, I mean, these insurance businesses, it's a tough business to be in, really, because they can't invest, by law, my understanding is, they can't invest the premiums in growth assets. So they couldn't just, let's say they had a pooled amount of premiums and they went and put it in Nvidia shares, and it absolutely shot the lights out, and then they could reduce all the premiums for the people who are being insured.
1: Yep.
2: No, they have to go and invest in the bond market.
1: Right, okay.
2: So you're getting limited returns.
1: Okay, now here's one. This is probably a typical person here, and it's part of this argument about accessing your super. This is someone who's 28. They have $105,000 in super. So, and again, you look at that, you think, all right,
2: well, it's not a bad effort for a 28-year-old. Yeah, so that's good.
1: What is the average I should have for this age?
2: Yes.
1: And then, you know, how is it, off 105, that's going to get start to grow quickly, isn't it?
2: It is, yeah. Well, I know based on research that I've read recently, a typical 35-year-old has around 95,000 in super. Mm. So if you're 28 and you've got 105, you're already ahead. In terms of, you're probably 7 or 8 years ahead of where you would otherwise be at your age. And that probably points to maybe some good decisions made early on, maybe some good investment decisions, or potentially a higher rate of contributions going in. But look, that's a good number to have at 28.
1: If you've got 105 at 28 and you're ahead to that point, does that mean that you can afford not to put as much into your super, like just have the statutory 32,000 as it is now, not put any extra in or less in, because the compound interest is still going to work for you, isn't it?
2: Like any money, John, you can put in that is a form of forced savings will make a huge difference over time. The biggest impact, of course, on that balance is going to be what the person earns as a salary, because 12% will go in of that. And the other one is how it's invested. I mean, we're hands down. If you had a geared growth fund that made a 15 to 20% return in 1 year, you were 28 and you earned a reasonable salary, you'll see that money accelerate quite quickly.
1: All right. So you're saying 35-year-old, 95,000.
2: That's about the number.
1: 28.
2: That's about the
1: very,
2: number.
1: Very, very good.
2: Yes.
1: Okay.
2: Yeah.
1: Terrific. Okay. Next seminar coming up 22nd of September.
2: That's right.
1: It's a Tuesday and it's 6 o'clock, back to the 6 o'clock start, Pitt Street in the city.
2: That's right, jacarandafp.com.au to book for that, or 1-800-40-2610.
1: Very good, mate. Thank you very much.
2: Thanks
1: and
2: for having
1: we'll
2: me.
1: Do this again next week.
2: Good on you, John. Thanks.
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1: Yes, thanks for the feedback, because our 28-year-old says no additional contributions, just the employer contributions. So, you're either doing well, or they've had some very, very good results in their investing. So there's that one. And also this one, I'm a bit behind that 28-year-old who has 105. I'm almost 35 with 170. He'll be close to 200 by the time he's 35. And then this person says, would I be right by saying you have the highest balance of us, of all of us, if you are the oldest? Well, Roger, can I just say this? My balance is going to be very healthy. Now you've got 200 when I take my ageism action against the people who've been, like yourself and others, involved in this ageism campaign. It's been led by a few people. So when that campaign is up and running. I'll know who to target. Thank you so much. There's, is it, you've got 170? Good. All right. Hang on to it. You mightn't have it for much longer. 18 minutes to 10.
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1: And we do talk about your physical health and particularly the brain. I want to talk about the brain because the brain is one of those, we're still learning about the brain, but keeping your brain healthy and moving and, losing your focus, all of those issues, struggling to concentrate. We're going to have a conversation now with Miriam Mott, who's one of Mr. Vitamin's clinical naturopaths, about how you can keep your memory focus, long-term brain health. We have been talking about this supplement NMN as part of our sponsorship with Mr. Vitamins. Miriam, good evening.
13: Good evening, John. How are you?
1: Let's just kick off if we can, because things can get very tough and you get anxious as well. Your brain can be affected by that, can't it?
13: Absolutely. Acute and chronic stress and or anxiety can impair brain function. It and contribute to a decline in your brain's cellular energy level, which then negatively impacts your focus and your memory.
1: Yeah, and so the stress can age you. I mean, being calm is so important. So we talk about the various supplements that can assist this. Give us a bit of an outline, can you?
13: Okay, so if I can just digress a little bit before we even get to supplements, working on things like your sleep, what you eat, the food you eat, and when you eat it can have an impact on your mental health and your brain energy. Exercise, movement, being outside, getting some sunshine, that all helps.
1: Yep.
13: If you have issues, then get some help to work on those. Moving along from that, then next level, we can look at things like herbs such as ginkgo biloba, increasing circulation to the brain. Bacopa, lovely herb for the brain. Rhodiola, which works more at the energy level. American ginseng, Siberian ginseng, and supplements like L-theanine. Then, as you said, NMN.
1: NMN. So tell us about NMN.
13: NMN is derived from vitamin B3. Technically, it's a metabolite of vitamin B3, which in other words is like a cellular energy building block. So instead of your body having to go through all the processes to break down B3, NMN comes in and provides a more direct way to build up that cellular energy support that the brain needs.
1: What about your concentration? You're having trouble concentrating. What would you recommend there?
13: With concentration, I would look at the likes of Bacopa Moniera is a good one. It's a classic herb. It has a long tradition in herbal medicine to assist memory recall, learning and concentration, and more recent research indicates that Bacopa helps with your visual learning process as well.
1: And so, look, to support cognitive function and manage your anxiety, you'd recommend that? I guess for each person it's a bit different, isn't it? It's a combination of things we've talked about?
13: There are many things out there, and I did mention a list of herbs.
1: Yes.
13: And adding into that and lifestyle could be a basic multivitamin. Now, that can be sufficient for some people, but some people need to reinforce what's going on. Mm. We're all different. And that's when we can bring in NMN, combine it with something like rhodiola, bacopa. And if we look at, for example, the Nutrition Care product, their NMN Brain Support, it combines therapeutic doses of NMN, rhodiola, bacopa, and then supports that with some vitamin B12.
1: Yep. All right, look, all of that, and I'm writing most of these down, and I'm glad NMN is in its shorthand form rather than the full name. But, look, there's a whole range of things in it. Mr. Vitamins, people like yourself, a clinical naturopath, could provide assistance for each person. And I keep thinking about what you said earlier in terms of just getting yourself physically right. I think about what it's like after a run of days of cold, wet weather when it's overcast. You go out in the sunshine, a bit of breeze. freeze and your whole spirit lifts. I guess that's an example, isn't it, of just getting yourself physically right and getting out and about?
13: Getting out and about. Movement is really good for mental fitness and feeling good. So movement can be dance, it can be yoga, it can be tai chi, anything.
1: As you get older and you stress, your body starts to change, doesn't it? So there's something important about that that you wanted to have to say as well.
13: Yes. So independent of stress levels, our bodies, as we hit our, say, mid-40s and onwards, our level of cellular energy, brain energy, starts to decline. And then when we combine this with the impacts of chronic stress, then that lack of cellular energy or decrease of cellular energy can contribute to sluggish brain cells.
1: Yeah, and that's where you would be then talking about the supplements that we discussed earlier today. And the other one I think that's important, isn't it, and you've mentioned this before, in terms of what medications you might be taking in deciding what supplements you're going to be using as well.
13: Yes. So when you come into Mr. Vitamins, bring the name of your medication with you and let the naturopath or nutritionist in the store know so that they can check that it's okay for you to take the herbal product or the particular product that you're looking for. Sometimes we have to make a phone call to check, but yes.
1: Okay, so there can be some contradiction in terms of those two as they cross each other. Would that be a simple way of putting it?
13: It can be, because some herbs can speed up the rate at which your liver processes the medication or slow it down.
1: Very interesting. Look, as always, thank you so much for your time. Miriam Mott, thank you.
13: Thank you, John.
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1: Evening, everyone. We have, of course, our TV clinic coming up in the next hour. Thanks for all the feedback on superannuation and so much of that investing. And the approach to investing is going to be with a big question mark next to it, probably for the next 6 months or so. There's a couple of issues I did want to quickly touch on the gambling legislation. Now, they're saying that the TV networks could be losing up to $50 million. This is broadcasters. That's that'd be TV and radio. $50 million from these restrictions on gambling advertising, that it may well be that the gambling companies will lose about $20 million. But there's a lot of pushback across the political spectrum saying that they haven't gone far enough. I did get a note earlier from one of my listeners saying, well, changing the rules on gambling advertising is neither here nor there, and whether they advertise or not, it wouldn't change people's behaviour. My counter to that would be, if that was the case, these massive companies would not have had an army of lobbyists and a huge amount of money being spent lobbying the government to prevent these changes. They've been working really hard to prevent these changes, and that suggests that they know that as a result of it, there will be fewer people losing their money. That's number one. Second one is the question of illegal tobacco. One Nation's come out and said that the tobacco tax could be shut by 75%. And then flatten that tax over the next 3 years. The issue there is, and we've had this conversation a lot, they're saying a legal packet's now $46.50. It could be down to around $21, $22. So that's a big, big drop in the cost of a packet of legal tobacco. But if you're getting your cigarettes illegally and you're paying, what, is it $10, $15? And the legal stuff's $46.50. Are you then going to say, all right, well, now the legal stuff's $21, $22. I'll go to the legal stuff and pay, what, $6, $7 more per packet for the legal stuff? I mean, it's all going to kill you. It's not as though there's quality control. The legal stuff's going to kill you and give you emphysema. So I don't know that's going to work. Anyway, that's the proposal there in relation to that, and people talk about personal responsibility. And in relation to personal responsibility, then we've got David Warner. He's on the front page of one of our papers tomorrow. This is his drink driving conviction, mid-range drink driving, $1,500 fine. He's going to have an interlock device on his car for 12 months. It's interesting, though, this is mid-range drink driving. So it's 0.104. And the claim, well, actually the evidence, was that he stopped his car before he was reaching a random breath testing site in Maroubra. This is the Easter long weekend. He returned a positive result. What they are saying is he got behind the wheel afterwards, a social function, and they are saying that he tried to move into the passenger seat as the police approached. So the thing that struck me is that this court, this is the court, this is in Waverley Local Court, between 2022 and 2026, 17,383 people came before the court for mid-range drink driving. Not the low range, the mid-range. So if you're mid-range, you'd know that you shouldn't be driving and you are impaired. If you're out on the roads mid-range, that suggests there's a hell of a lot of people who haven't abided by that notion of personal responsibility. And in this case, of course, if you're driving drunk on the roads, It's not just you that's going to get damaged. It's the people in the car with you and potentially the people coming in the other direction. So the penalties, I think, should be harsher for that. And 17,000 people, obviously, some people never learn. 3.5 to 10.
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4: We have the news coming up soon. We'll have the brain game. We'll have our TV clinic with our TV guru and so much more here on this Tuesday night. 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
6: Good evening, I'm Jamel Wells. Legislation to overhaul the National Disability Insurance Scheme has passed through the Senate. The changes will see thousands of people taken off the scheme to rein in its ballooning cost. The federal government says the new laws will also do more to crack down on NDIS fraud. NDIS Minister Jenny McAllister says the changes will start immediately.
7: From now, we'll be working with the disability community, their families, their carers and the sector more broadly to implement these reforms and to really set the NDIS up for the long term.
6: Anti-gambling advocates doubt Labor's promised opt-out register for online gambling ads will work. The register forms part of the federal government's wagering reforms after a deal was struck with the coalition. Tim Costello from the Alliance of Gambling Reform says Australians should be given the option to opt in if they want gambling ads.
8: Scarcely believable that the register they're setting up where you can opt out of all ads on the internet can be governed by ACMA, the communications and media body. It defies belief that this opt-out will work.
6: The Sydney Swans board is meeting tonight to decide on player sanctions following an alleged sexual assault in a Melbourne hotel. Swans players have assisted police with their inquiries, but no arrests have been made. The club says the players involved are in breach of expected behaviour and standards. Two people have been charged with murder after human remains were found south of Brisbane. Amy Drew reports.
9: Queensland police have been investigating the disappearance of 46-year-old Chad Bishop for more than 4 years to no avail. But a recent tip-off led officers to the backyard of a home in Bethania, where a body was discovered buried in a box in a shallow grave under a children's cubby house. Two people have since been charged with murder and interfering with a corpse, which police allege occurred in March 2022, the same month Bishop was reported missing. The pair charged a

0: reporting.
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1: Broncos players deny they no longer care as they count down to the end of a horror season. The defending premiers are second last on the ladder. Forward Xavier Willison disagrees with Andrew Johns, who claims the Broncos don't care if they win or lose.
3: The boys care. They don't want to let each other down. They don't want to let anyone down at the club, and then we don't like letting our fans down, so there's definitely a care factor there.
1: South Sydney centre Latrell Mitchell has been named on an extended bench to return from injury in Saturday's NRL clash with the Warriors. Fremantle Dockers have six players on their fitness test list ahead of Saturday's away game against Carlton. They're Jager O'Mara, Aidan Riddle, Corey Wagner, Brandon Walker, Sean Darcy and Murphy Reid. And Alex Dimonor has moved into the round of 16 at the Cincinnati Masters. That's news and sport.
4: 2CC weather. Alexander Watson Insulation. Canberra's cold. Your house doesn't have to be.
5: Got an overnight low of 1. Early frost tomorrow. Partly cloudy, a top of 18 degrees. Thursday, showers increasing, a top of 16. Friday, a possible shower and a top of 17 degrees. On Saturday, morning frost, cloud clearing, a top of 18.
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12: Now it's back to John Stanley, right across Australia.

Evening, everyone. Welcome along. It is 8 minutes past 10 on this Tuesday night. Look, an hour from now, we'll do tomorrow's headlines. I've already had a look at some of the front pages, and there's some interesting stories that I'll tell you about in an hour from now. I did mention earlier a pretty significant report in the Financial Review, which I think we should be focusing on, and this is AUSTRAC, which is talking

0: about literally hundreds of, we're talking about real estate agents, we're talking about conveyancers, we're talking about lawyers, and this is a concern that $4 billion plus is being laundered through the real estate market by people, and they're specifically saying in some instances coming from China, where they're disguising the money disguising it as their local wealth when it's coming from China and they're putting it through the real estate market. Well, I've talked about this a bit, the suggestion that billions of dollars is being laundered through the real estate market. You don't need to be a genius to know that if that amount of money is being pumped into the market at whatever level, in terms of what sort of places they're buying, that's actually crowding other people out, and it would be having an effect on house prices. So I'll give you more details on that one later. And there's also the Sydney Swans board has been meeting tonight. There may be a result later tonight. They've interviewed the players as well. I did notice some commentary around this, and I did make the point yesterday, because I went home, but I kept an eye on some of the... They have a number of AFL sporting shows, and I keep an eye on them, and I use the closed captions. I can do two things at once, you'd be surprised to hear. But people were saying, oh, they're focusing on the competition and the impact on the Swans and what's going to be happening with the upcoming finals. Every single program I saw went out of its way to talk about this is a serious allegation, it's an alleged sexual assault, there are alleged victims in this that they need to be respected. They went through but these are sporting programs, and we're a couple of weeks out from the finals. And so this is a situation where some of the best players of the Swans are likely to be not playing. And so that is a sporting story. But they've gone out of their way to reference the seriousness, the victims. But these are one-hour shows, and the competition's been upended. And they are also making the point that separate from the serious sexual assault allegations are protocols they have about players and when they have to go to bed, and if they're out drinking 3-4 o'clock in the morning, that becomes a serious issue, which they've been discussing tonight. So I just wanted to make that point. We'll talk to our TV guru shortly. We have had the Logies on Sunday night. We might get him to review the Logies. I wonder if he watched them. I'll find out very shortly. But before we do that, we'll do this.
1: Now it's time for John Stanley's Brain Game. Call now, 131-873.
0: Now, Brain Game tonight, something's gone wrong in communication. So what I'll do is, because I haven't got my little note about what the prize is tonight, I have got the John Stanley Mr. Magoo mug. I'll also identify for those who win a mystery prize, because the email didn't come through, but I'm sure it's quite good. I think it might be tickets, but it'll be a mystery prize for you. And I might lean on our TV guru to give us, he's got a mug of his own, so we might get one of his mugs as the prize as well. And I will make it a TV question, because they did have a big vote for the top 70 Australian programs of all time. And they came up with the list and they announced the top 20 during the Logies, and Kath and Kim ended up on top. So Kath and Kim was voted the number one Australian program of all time. So what I thought I'd ask is this question. Kel Knight is Kath's husband, played by Glenn Robbins. Just tell me what does he do for a living? What's his profession? What does he do? You can give me what he does, or you can even give me the way he describes it in a very, very quintessential Glenn Robbins way. So you tell me what Kel Knight does. First person to call through with the answer I'm looking for, which is the correct answer, you win the prizes, including the mystery prize, at 11 minutes past 10.

0: What is that thing? I mean, because I kind of recognise it. What is that? I could have asked that question. What is that theme? Because I don't remember what it is. But Dylan, what is it? What was the theme? What's the theme? Price is Right. The Price is Right. All right, there you go. Now, Candice, what does Kel Knight do?
1: He is a purveyor of fine meat.
0: Oh, you know what? I'm going to throw an extra prize in. I'll find something because butcher would have been enough, but he's a purveyor of fine meats.
1: He is indeed.
0: How cool and what a great character. Hey, well done. You hang on there.
1: Thank you.
0: We'll send you the John Stanley Mr. Magoo mug. We're going to send you one of Mr. McKnight's mugs. We will find a – I'm going to give you two mystery prizes, so I'll make a note of it.
1: We'll make sure
0: you get something because, butcher would have been enough, but purveyor of fine meats was the exact answer of what he does. At 14 minutes past 10 now.
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0: Yes, well, that Price is Right theme's not there as part of that little montage. Now, you can be honest with me, Mr. McKnight.
4: Mm-hmm.
0: Of course, TV Black Box, you're the co-founder of that fantastic website. You can go there, you can find out all the TV gossip. The ratings are there as well. He's produced commercials, he's produced big television programs, he's a broadcaster, he's got his own show on YouTube, which will flog over the next hour. But did you know that theme was The Price is Right?
4: I knew it, but I couldn't place it.
0: Mm.
4: And so when you said it was The Price is Right, I went,
0: it does sound pretty ordinary, though, doesn't it? It doesn't sound...
4: Well, it's the old one, and it's the American version has been ramped up quite a bit. John, there's a couple of bits of business I need to get through.
0: Yep.
4: One, it was Candice was the winner there, wasn't it?
0: Yes.
4: So Candice is going to have to let us know who's got the better mug, you or me, because we will include a McKnight Tonight mug as part of her prize pack tonight. Who do you reckon's better? The John Stanley mug is hard to pass up, I will say.
0: Are you going to ask her to come on once she's received them?
4: Yeah, that's
0: okay.
4: Right.
0: I mean, you'll put gold rings and things on it. I know what you'll do.
4: The second thing, John, this week I revamped the McKnight Tonight music and... You know, there's this saying we always come up with.
0: What this music for you that McKnight was right? Is this the music you use for your TV show?
4: Yeah. So last night we launched this new sting. Have a listen.
5: Oh yeah, McKnight was right.
4: Do you like it?
0: Yeah. on what basis is that being played this week? What prediction did you make was right?
4: I was about to say, I may have to have a version that sings McKnight was wrong.
0: Right.
4: No, wrong.
0: Robbed or wrong?
4: So here's what happened. I launched every Tuesday night at 8 o'clock, Meeting McKnight goes live. And in it, I thought I had been so clever watching the Logies. I watched the opening scene with Russell Coit and Robert Irwin, and they shake hands. And I noticed that when they go to the close-up, Robert Irwin has got a completely different piece of clothing on, and I wasn't even sure it was his hand. So I did this whole rant about continuity and all that kind of stuff. And straight away in the comments section, people tell me, oh, you have obviously never watched Russell Coit's All Aussie Adventures, because that's a running gag in the show, that every time they do the close-up of handshakes, it's always a different person wearing different clothes.
0: Right.
4: So McKnight was wrong.
0: McKnight was wrong. Yeah, so you did make that point. So, yeah. But are you one of these? Because, look, I have mentioned this a couple of times. My wife is – she should be employed by the film companies to do continuity, because you see on the credits, there's always a continuity person who then goes and looks at what they call the rushes, as I understand it, and they go and they say, oh, yeah, look, that bottle of that glass of wine. In fact, the other night I saw there was a clip of Seinfeld, one of those – there was the clip of Marty Funkhauser telling a a very, very off joke. And apparently, if you look at the continuity, Jerry's got a red wine glass in one hand and then they come back to him and he's got it in the other hand. And my wife, I can be watching the most wonderful movie, you know, Academy Award-winning films. I was being there, actually, with Peter Sellers, great film. And she said, oh, that wine glass, it was full a moment ago. And I'm going, what? Well, it was empty and it's full. Have a look at it. And I rewound it. And I said, and the point is what? Well, I said, I didn't even notice it. So do you notice those things, do you?
4: I do. My wife notices it more. But the reason Seinfeld would be like that, if you ever come across the Seinfeld bloopers, which are widely available on social media and YouTube, you will see that they are constantly laughing, especially the lady who plays Elaine Benes.
0: Yep. Julia Louis-Dreyfus.
4: Julia Louis-Dreyfus. I was having a mental blank. She wrecks so many scenes and they have to redo them. And when you're doing it live on the run in front of a live studio audience, you can get some continuity wrong.
0: Right, okay.
4: Absolutely.
0: All right, okay. Look, we've got a bit to cover tonight. I'm interested in the vote, because we did have Hey It's Saturday did actually get the gong that it should have got. I want you to go through that for us in a moment.
4: Sure.
0: Whether you thought the ranking of those TV shows was right. But I've got Darren on the line, because I do encourage people to ring here, because Rob knows how TV works. He knows the magic of TV. It's like The Wizard of Oz. You can pull the curtain back and he'll tell you what's going on. So, Darren, what did you want to ask?
6: Yeah, hi, Rob and John. Couple of things. I wanted to start off agreeing with Rob. I'm really excited about Silo on Apple TV. I was waiting patiently for the new season, and I'm really enjoying it so far.
0: S-I-L-O, Silo, that's the one. Silo, I've heard good reviews as well.
4: It's gripping.
6: Really good. But I had a question about free-to-air broadcasting. Rob, I'm amazed in this day and age that the free-to-air channels have separate channels for standard definition and high definition. And quite often I find, like just for an example, a place where I play tennis, you know, people are putting the TV on and they might just hit 9 or 7 on the remote and they're going to be watching a really poor quality picture in standard definition. I say, come on, and I have to go in and say, look, you know, here it is, 9.0, to get a decent picture. And even the high definition these days, you know, like, it's not that great. It's a long way short of 4K. Why are the free-to-air channels still having separate channels for people to wade through for very poor quality standard definition?
4: Darren, I love you, because I'd be doing the same thing. No, don't watch 9, watch channel 90 so that you get the full HD experience. I'm 100% with you on that. Look, the reason the networks won't give up those channels is because they don't want to give up the spectrum. The government allocates them spectrum and it's very valuable. And the moment the networks give up any of that spectrum, they won't get it back. In fact, the government ultimately wants all of us to watch television through the apps, because one day they will make billions selling off that spectrum that the TV networks currently use, that are using for free because the licensing fees the last couple of years have been forgiven, basically. They haven't had to pay them. And so they end up not paying for that, but it's very valuable. So telcos would pay a lot of money for that spectrum.
0: It's fascinating though, because my in-laws, I put a new TV in their place, and I've gone in there and I said, how's it going? They said, oh, it's not as good as the old one. I said, because I'm watching Channel 9 or maybe the ABC. I said, no, you're on the SD channel. Oh, yeah. Really? And so they flick it over to the 9 HD. Why is the standard definition channel there? It's just
4: For the exact reason I just said. Darren, isn't it funny that when we went from analog to SD, we were like, oh my goodness, this is amazing. It couldn't get any better. Then HD came in and we're like, oh my goodness, it can't get any better. Now, of course, we've got 4K and where does it stop? HD's pretty good. I don't know that we need our morning TV presenters in anything more than HD.
0: Yeah. Well, I tell you what we're going to do at 22 minutes past 10. 131873 is the number. There's a couple of questions about this. Look, I want to take a break because the Logies were on Sunday night, so presumably all the people, the Logies, are back into their normal routine tonight. Would you think that with the case?
4: I would think so.
0: Because I think we're pretty confident, aren't we, that we know some of the people that listen to this segment.
4: Mm.
0: And someone's just sent me a note about a story in that that absolute journal of record when it comes to the entertainment business, New Idea.
4: I know the story.
0: And so, look, when I come back, they're probably going, oh, they're not going to read that out, are they? Yes, we are. So, anyway, because I've got an email asking you about it. So,
4: sure.
0: Anyway, you hang in here. Wait till you see what they've come up with. New Idea. Remembering that I think they told the court a few years ago that, I think they were being sued, and they said, well, you've got to remember that what we run in our magazine isn't actually meant to be real. It's meant to be entertainment. Basically, the minute they make it up. So, who knows? 24 past 10.
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0: Yes, my friend Paul Murray just sent me a note. Big miss by the Logies. I know he wasn't all that impressed with the Logies. He's probably listening on the way home. And before I do it's the New Idea story. Rob, you've got your... Here I am, I'm promoting your little YouTube show, right? It's up against Paul Murray. It's up against my show. Yeah. But you're out there pitching for advertisers. And I said to you just now, well, why don't we see what's an appropriate advertiser for you? And I started to think about it. So I just did a quick search. What are words that rhyme with McKnight and Wright? Now, I'm going to text you the list that came up, because I can't believe it. You'll see it in a moment. You'll see what it is. But this story in New Idea, I just had a quick look at it, and it's a question.
4: Oh, hang on. Your text has come through.
0: It's a question that, well, you have a look. It's a question that's been asked by one of our listeners. New Idea is reporting that Peter Overton and Jessica Rowe are being talked about as as potential hosts of the Today Show. So, and I know they listen. So this is so Peter Overton's been dominating the 6 o'clock news for years.
4: Yeah,
0: you take him off there. Jess has got her own podcast. She's probably going to get on the phone and flog her podcast now. and get an advertiser for her podcast. And they're going to get, what, 3 o'clock in the morning, go to work, do the Today Show.
4: I love them both. I do not think Wild Horses could get Jess back to that show the way she was treated. Peter Overton is the number one, he anchors the number one news service in Sydney. Why would he leave that, as you say, to do 3 a.m. starts? And look, the reason that pairing has been mentioned is because there is this idea that wouldn't it be great to have a husband and wife team doing breakfast? Mm. Because in the UK, there was a famous pairing of Richard and Judy. They were a husband and wife, and sometimes they'd bicker on air, you know, and so they worked really well together because they knew each other intimately. And there are now discussions about whether Sylvia Jeffries and Pete Stefanovic should be doing that on the Today Show. The Pete Overton, Jessica Rowe one, that is a wild card. I really don't know where that came from, but I certainly haven't heard that. You know, it could work, but it has to be the right couple. Mm. And so that's always the million-dollar question. The person I feel very sorry about for here is Sarah Arbo.
0: Yeah.
4: Everyone is assuming that she's not coming back to the Today Show. Now, if that's true, Channel 9 certainly need to let her know. She's on maternity leave at the moment, but she has rightly every expectation that she will resume hosting duties on the Today Show when she finishes maternity leave. It's going to have to be one hell of a spin to make it seem like a good reason for her to leave that. And you can't say, well, she's a new mum, because there have been plenty of people, including Natalie Barr, who have had kids, Mel Doyle, who have had kids and kept up the breakfast co-host. So Channel 9 cannot use that as a spin. And if they say at the end of this year that, oh, Sarah Arbo's not returning, she wants to be with her kids in the morning, well, I'm calling BS on that. On the 18th of August, 2026, if Nine try and say that in a few months' time.
0: All right. At 29 minutes to 11, a text message here from Peter Overton. I'd call in, but we're already getting to sleep. We're readjusting our body language. Please don't read this out. Oh, anyway, that's a joke. He didn't send me anything. So anyway, New Idea will be hearing that. And, oh, there you go.
4: I was so slow. I'm like, why is he readjusting his body language? And whether have they been on holiday? And of course, you meant for the 3 a.m. start.
0: Yes. Now, just quickly, I thought, well, let's find a sponsor for you that rhymes with McKnight or Wright. And so, I come up with Word Hippo, right? And yeah. I've got the list. It's got sight, blight, flight, light, plight. Just read it. I'm not kidding. Twice, bite. McKnight. It's actually got McKnight listed. Have a look at it. Your name is listed. There. Your name is listed.
4: McKnight does rhyme with McKnight.
0: Yeah, all right. So, all right. If you're a listener with an idea of what you think would be an appropriate sponsor or you want to get involved with this fellow,
4: Yeah, because basically I'm a guy in a garage on the Gold Coast. I don't have a sales team. I'm not a big company. And so I put it out there tonight. If you'd like to sponsor or become a benefactor of the show, email me, rob@tvblackbox.com.au. 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We've got segments like we do Tipsy Thursday on Thursdays. We have a drink while we look at the hot topics. We've got the random live shot of the day. We've got a back end quickie every night, John. That's a quick segment at the back end of the show. And we've got our hot topics as well. Rob's rant. We've got plenty of segments that can be sponsored.
0: Yeah, I reckon by this time next week, it'll be brought to you by New Idea.
4: You know? I don't care. I'll do it.
0: Yeah, the Daily Mail. That's right. Yeah, it'll be brought to you by New Idea. Like Rob, we just make it up. No.
4: Oh,
0: now I'm in trouble. Let's go to John, who's called in. John, what have you got for us?
19: Hi. I want to talk about the recent D23.
4: Oh, yeah?
19: Disney's movie expo.
0: Okay, this is a... What's the context?
4: Is
0: it a-
4: this is the best marketing event by any company. Disney put on a big event, mm-hmm. a marketing event, and people go to pay. They pay to go to it. It's mm-hmm. fantastic. But, John, I didn't actually get to watch any of it. What did you think of it?
19: Well, I wasn't paying that much attention. I thought you were paying attention. So I was like, oh, can you give me a list of all the upcoming movies? Disney
0: movies, right?
4: Well, yeah. Disney isn't just Disney anymore, because Disney's got all the Star Wars franchise. It's got Marvel, so it's not just Disney branded films. What was the animated movie with Mr. Impossible? It was the Impossibles. No, I feel like I've still got that wrong.
0: Mission Impossible?
4: No.
0: Incredibles. The Incredibles.
4: The Incredibles. Thank you. It was The Incredibles. There's a fourth Incredibles movie coming out, so they're doing that, which is great, but they are going back to the well. It's all about brand recognition. There's more Star Wars coming out, which I like, but basically what we're seeing here is it's a lack of new ideas, and we're seeing a lot of repetitiveness because it's so hard to stand out from the crowd. And so what's happening, they're going to these heritage brands so that immediately if it's on a poster or you see a TV commercial and you see The Incredibles, not The Impossibles, as I thought I couldn't, but if you see The Incredibles, suddenly you go, oh, fantastic, I like that brand, I've liked those movies, I'll go and see it. So half the battle's done. You don't have to explain what it's about because there's already consumer recognition with it.
0: Okay, very good. Thank you. Look, it's an interesting point though, because you rely on a good tip about a movie, because once you've spent half an hour, you think, "Well, I better sit through this thing," and you're wasting an hour and a half of your life so often, because some of them are pretty ordinary.
4: I would ask anyone who's gone to the movies recently, if you have, have you seen a new, you know, like, is it something that is a heritage brand? And by that, I mean something that has history. It's not a brand new concept. It's not a brand new film. You know, like, at the end of the day, I can't think of a movie that I've gone to the cinema to see in a long time that was an original concept.
0: That is an interesting point, actually, a very interesting point. Maybe someone will be able to tell us if they've got one. 131873 is the number. I'm actually getting nominations for your sponsor.
4: Oh,
0: I'll go through those shortly because I better make sure they're all able to be broadcast. I've got one, though. This is the first cab off the rank. This is a beauty. And I've actually massaged it a bit here. It says, McKnight Tonight, brought to you by Spotlight, pulling back the curtain and showing and exposing the haberdashery and buttons and bows of the industry. How about that?
4: I love
0: Spotlight.
4: It.
0: There you go.
4: I love it.
0: Yes, so Spotlight, The Nightly, perhaps could be a, that's right, The Nightly, which is an online Channel 7.
4: Give me some of that Channel 7 money.
0: Yeah, so they'd probably like to give you a little bit of sponsorship as well. They'd, you know, it'd probably, they wouldn't, you wouldn't be able to back them. Would you?
4: That's actually, the TV network should all give me money so I can't cash for comment. I can't say nasty things about them.
0: Do cash for comment. 22 minutes to 11 now.
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0: 131873 is the number now at 20 minutes to 11. We've got Rob McKnight here, McKnight tonight. I've got a lot of people talking about, where have we got? The Knightley, we had that one. I had a few plays on that word of spotlight. There's a few other ones and people talking about a night's sleep as in a K-N-I-G-H-T-S sleep that you might help people get to sleep.
4: I like it and it's a fun game, but just to any potential sponsor, you don't have to rhyme with McKnight. We'll take your money.
0: New idea. New idea. So, if New Idea's listening, they might have a monitoring company, and then because you would then they're not owned I think anymore by any of the major TV companies, so you can
4: actually
0: see
4: I should
0: everyone.
4: Just start listing brands that if they've got media monitoring, Macquarie Bank, NRMA, Coca-Cola.
0: You know what, if anyone's listening to us who works for Coca-Cola, why don't we try and get them to sponsor your show? A little bit of Coke branding. You'll have a Coke bottle sitting on the desk. Can I suggest something? In the context of their advertising budget, it wouldn't be a huge proportion, would it?
4: Just have a little. Oh, no, it would be nothing. It would be their act of charity.
0: Yeah. Okay. All right. Coca-Cola. He's willing to have
4: the new sponsor of McKnight tonight.
0: Yes, he's willing to have just a little bottle of Coke or a can of Coke sitting on his desk every night.
4: To be honest, John, I usually have one sitting at the edge of the desk just out of camera shot.
0: Yeah. Just a question. It's a serious one here. From Siv, who's a regular correspondent. He's talking about the logies. I was watching it on and off. He's saying, did they manage to regulate the time of the acceptance speeches? It did seem to me that they weren't as long as some of them have been in the past. I'm not sure. I've got to say,
4: it felt like that they had been read the Riot Act to keep speeches short, because the speeches were not rambling. They were quick. Everyone seemed like they felt like they were under a time pump, and no one indulged. I And look, I've been in the room when they've said to keep the speeches short and everyone's just ignored it. But this year, I agree, it did certainly seem different, that it was tighter.
0: Yep. All right. Paul's on the line with us now. Hello, Paul.
3: G'day. How are you going?
0: Good, mate.
3: Just on continuity, it's a bit of a thing that I like to look at, but I always wondered why, from the very first time I saw MasterChef, that the emblem they use has an electric element behind the M, yet they all cook in gas.
0: That's a very good point.
4: Maybe gas as the logo didn't look aesthetically pleasing. Mm. Oh, Paul, I love that.
0: Very good. Good on you. Yep, there. Well done, Paul. Thank you so much for that. See, people watch the detail, don't they?
4: Yeah, they do.
0: In the same way. So, and this is an example of how people look at a screen, they look at every bit of the screen, they'd be noticing that bottle of Coke in the bottom corner there. I've got another one here. Sit down with a nice cold Coke with McKnight and talk TV tonight. So anyway, they all want to try and...
4: I have an update.
0: Yep.
4: I have an update. Peter Overton has just texted. Hello, Peter Overton. I hope you don't mind me mentioning this. And he says, mate, just before the broadcast, this is at the Logies, they said speeches no longer than 30 seconds and then the music will start.
0: Oh, right, okay.
4: So they did lay down the law.
0: Yeah, and it was noticed, see? It was noticed there.
4: And we love you, Peter Overton. Thank you very much.
0: Okay, very, very good.
4: Look forward to you on the Today Show next year.
0: Yeah, and we love the fact that he listens to us, of course, on a Tuesday night. But knowing that next year, they'll both have to be fast asleep, won't they, by this time?
4: Yeah, that's right. Yeah, you got that. We're going to lose two listeners.
0: Yeah, we can start that one. 131873 is the number. With that, the ranking of Australian TV shows, Kath and Kim, I think when you saw Kath and Kim at number one, you thought, yeah, of course, because it's, and even you talk to younger people.
4: I'm not on the Kath and Kim train. I'm really not. Maybe I'm un-Australian, but you know what? Maybe it's because I grew up in Housing Commission and I just thought they were taking the piss out of me. I don't know. I don't know. I just wasn't a fan.
0: Yeah. Well, I just thought it was the one that would be most likely to win that vote as they were getting down to it. So what would you have gone with?
4: You know what? I think A Country Practice would have been a good choice. I think shows like that, Country Practice really had an effect on the nation. It was such a part of our life. Even Neighbours or Home and Away, they've really been around for many, many years. I mean, those two are the longest shows on TV. I don't have a definitive number one, but I tell you something, Daryl Summers and the Hey Hey It's Saturday team would have to be pretty pleased because they were snubbed in the so-called shortlist of 140 shows that TV Week came up with. And so viewers didn't have that as a reference point when they were voting. And Hey Hey It's Saturday got to number 25, which meant people had to look at this shortlist of 140 shows, but then go, no, I want to vote for Hey Hey It's Saturday and put that in the other. You know, where down the bottom it had other and you type in a show, and Hey Hey got enough votes to get it to number 25. I think that's extraordinary. And yeah. I think if Hey Hey had been on the shorter list, it may have been number one. That was a staple of television for so many years. We all grew up on a Saturday night watching that show.
0: Yeah. Well, see, you show your age because I think Countdown was part of the culture, Countdown on a Saturday night. But I was looking last week.
4: Remember Countdown's number 10.
0: Yeah, when we talked about this, I was looking at shows and listings, and there were a couple of listings that had been done in recent years, and a couple of the lists actually had Sea Change on top. Now, Sea Change, it only ran for a couple of years, and then they brought it back on Channel 9, but Sea Change actually, I think it created a cultural thing. People, the whole idea of the Sea Change, maybe I'm just pulling this out of my whatever, but I think there was evidence that people actually were inspired to go and do it.
4: And I was working in promos at Day Tonight at the time, and every couple of weeks we'd be trying to come up with a Sea Change story because the show was just so successful and current affairs programs were not afraid to cash in on a successful show. And so it's the new Sea Change everyone's heading to, and it'd be this little town that's exploding. And Yeah, we'd really cash in on it.
0: Such a good show. And then you think of Mother and Son, Gary McDonald.
4: Mother and Son was number 13. Should we just give television. The top 20?
0: Yeah. Have you got
4: So number 20 was Fast Forward.
0: Yep.
4: Number 19, The Sullivans. Number 18, Young Talent Time. 17, Wentworth. 16, Round the Twist. 15, Offspring. 14, Prisoner. Mm. 13, Mother and Son. 12, Play School. 11, Bondi Rescue. At 10, Countdown, as we said. Number 9, Neighbours. Number 8, Bluey. Number 7, All Saints. Number 6, McLeod's Daughters. Number 5, Packed to the Rafters. Number 4, Blue Heelers. Number 3, A Country Practice. Number 2, Home and Away. And number 1 of the top 70 shows of all time, Australian TV shows,
0: Kath and Kim. Yeah. You see, a lot of those shows did reflect the community in Australia. Like, you think of Packed to the Rafters came in at that time when generations were living together. It was really a lot of
4: it really hit at the right time, didn't it?
0: Yeah,
4: it really that show just captured the audience like nothing else.
0: Yeah. Janet's asking because look, I thought Robert Irwin was really good, and I think he's you forget how young he is, and what he did on stage and how he handled it, and even his opening monologue, We were watching it at home. He was out of breath because he'd done that huge dance number. I actually liked the dance number. I thought it was fantastic. Janet's asking.
4: I thought I was watching the 1970s Logies hosted by Don Lane.
0: I think. Really?
4: Right. Seriously, Robert Irwin is one of the nicest Australian personalities on television, but he's not a comedian, and he brought enthusiasm. He brought unbridled enthusiasm to the role. He just didn't bring comedy. He delivered a few pre-prepared jokes by writers and they hit okay. And I did laugh. But that opening bit with Russell Coit, how did that segue us into the dance? It was like two different ideas that they tried to wedge together. And because when they had him fall unconscious at the end, I thought he was going into a Mickey take of dancing, you know, but it's obvious that the moment they hired him, they said, well, he won Dancing with the Stars in the US. He's got to do a dance number. Oh, but hang on, now we've got this idea for Russell Coit. Wow. Just make him somehow make the two work together. And it didn't. They were two very separate ideas.
0: All right. Okay. Look, that was Janet's question. I want to take a break. We're going to come back in a moment. What's this text say? It says, forget that previous text. What did it say? Oh, we could get Australia Zoo to sponsor his show. Oh, right. Yeah. He changed his mind very quickly.
4: Robert Irwin was so good in the role. Yeah. I'll bring him back next year.
0: 9.5 to 11.
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0: 6 to 11. Look, this was a... Just talk about TV shows. There's people saying they grew up with Homicide Division 4 in Melbourne Tonight. They're shows from the 1960s. E Street was a very successful show. That's Barry. So we're talking E Street 80s, was it, or into the
1: 90s? No, E Street was the 90s.
0: Yeah.
1: It has to be the 90s. It was on Channel 10.
0: Yeah. Tanya Lacey, Good Dimension to Hey Hey, It's Saturday, which was such a good show. Someone's suggesting here about Bluey and why it wasn't so high, Bluey. There is a profile here of the voters.
1: Mm.
0: And Kath and Kim was, what, 20 years ago. A lot of these shows have been around for a very long time. Does that say something about the voters and people who watch free-to-air TV?
1: Well, yes, it does, the audiences are getting older, but that's not a bad thing that we've got older shows in there. I mean, the worst scenario would be that if the top 70 list of Australian TV shows of all time was everything from the past 5 years. So I actually love the fact we're seeing shows like A Country Practice, Blue Heelers, McLeod's Daughters and those shows high on the list, because it does show the rich tapestry. But, you know, like Mavis Bramston's show, which, you know, isn't as highly thought of these days as it was obviously back in its heyday, which was a groundbreaking show. Mm. And, you know, so unfortunately, lists like this, they're a bit arbitrary because they're never going to be a definitive list because, as I said, the short list of 140 shows had bigger missions like Hey Hey. And so how can you possibly, unless you listed every show and gave people the choice to vote for them, you can never get the proper kind of list.
0: All right.
1: But it's something to talk about.
0: Yeah. How many times has Sam Pang have voted for himself? Because, you know, in the you've talked about it, in the old days, they'd cut out, you know, they'd cut the voting coupons out of TV week, wouldn't they?
1: I actually didn't mind Sam Pang winning, I've got to say. He's on multiple channels. He's very popular. Why not?
0: All right. McKnight Tonight, your video YouTube show is on, and people can go and have a look at it on YouTube if you're a budding advertiser. Someone's suggesting here a spa company. They put the spa underneath the desk, and then when you get something wrong, you get dropped into the spa with a trapdoor. And then that'd be not a bad idea.
1: That'd be 30 seconds into every show I do something wrong.
0: We'll do this again next week, mate. Thank you.
1: Thank you, my friend. Cheers.
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0: Yes, front pages coming up. Questions about sons and daughters. It was number 54, Pat the Rat. Got the news coming up soon.
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20: Good evening, I'm Jamel Wells. Changes to the National Disability Insurance Scheme will save the federal budget almost $38 billion by the end of the decade. The Senate has tonight passed the measures after the government won support of the opposition. It means thousands of people will be removed from the scheme and others won't be approved to join the NDIS. Federal Member for Curtin, Kate Chaney, says the government's new gambling ad reforms don't go far enough. Labor and the Coalition have agreed on changes that will make opting out of gambling ads online easier. There'll also be changes to how gambling companies can induce people to place bets and an ad blackout either side of live sport. Ms. Chaney says it doesn't fix the issue.
27: It's just like a big bit of Swiss cheese. It is full of holes. So probably the best amendment that came out of today was that there'll be a review in 3 years' time and the government will actually have to face up to whether these things are working.
20: The Sydney Swans are holding crisis talks tonight as police investigate allegations of a sexual assault in a Melbourne hotel. Five Swans players have assisted police with their inquiries. No arrests have been made. AFL CEO Andrew Dillon has issued a statement saying the allegations are deeply concerning. Australia's Financial Crimes Agency has referred hundreds of mortgage brokers, lawyers and accountants to authorities following a mortgage fraud investigation. Jack Fenwick reports.
28: Operation Claw uncovered widespread potential mortgage fraud worth billions, where buyers use fake documents and shell companies to buy Australian real estate. The suspected fraud spans at least $4 billion across major banks, prompting AUSTRAC to investigate those who have facilitated rejected the scheme. The financial regulator is now ordering 143 lenders to overhaul their controls. Jack Fenwick reporting.
20: Two people have been charged after the discovery of a body in a shallow grave south of Brisbane. The remains found under a cubby house are thought to be those of 46-year-old Chad Bishop, who was last seen in 2022. A man and woman have been charged with murder and interfering with a corpse. A SpaceX rocket that landed in the Indian Ocean off Christmas Island has been towed to shore. The Australian Space Agency says the federal government is coordinating with Elon Musk's company to retrieve it. And BHP has made a better-than-expected profit thanks to rising copper prices. The metal generated more than

0: recently with a pec injury. The Perth Bears have signed 17-year-old hooker Asher Chapman from New South Wales on a 3-year contract. Struggling test opener Jake Weatherald has paid the price for Australia's shock loss to Bangladesh in Darwin. After scores of just 23 and a duck, he's been replaced by Matt Renshaw. That's the latest news and sport.
1: 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Alexander Watson Insulation. Canberra's cold. Your house doesn't have to be.
2: Got an overnight low of 1. Early frost tomorrow. Partly cloudy, a top of 18 degrees. Thursday, showers increasing, a top of 16. Friday, a possible shower and a top of 17 degrees. On Saturday, morning frost, cloud clearing, a top of 18.
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Good evening, everyone. Welcome along. Final hour of our show on this Tuesday night. There's a bit to get through. In fact, the front pages of tomorrow's news publications are fascinating, and there's quite a few stories to get through. Things that did happen tonight. The federal government has actually now passed this NDIS legislation. It is going to, they say, reduce the cost of the thing by close to $40 billion over the next few years. But what's significant is the changes and the eligibility and the processes, they kick in the beginning of not next year, but the following year. And they're saying that within the legislation, the detail of how people are going to be assessed and who'll be in and who'll be out and what appeal processes there'll be, all of that detail is to come. But we do know that there are huge numbers, for instance, of NDIS providers that have been taking the taxpayer and the people on the scheme for a ride, because

if you're rorting the scheme, it's the people who genuinely need the help are the ones who are in peril if it needs to be carved back. So that was passed tonight. I'm guessing now people are going to be looking very closely at the legislation, and the next move is for those of you who are concerned and may be impacted by this, the specific detail of how it's going to work. And I think they're still grappling with all of that. And then we've had the gambling legislation. We had a conversation about that earlier. It's been a compromise. There are coalition MPs who actually crossed the floor, weren't happy about the compromise that was made, that broadcasters, and that is us and television networks, we're losing about $20 million in gambling advertising. These are the ads that go in around sports broadcasts because they're being moved away from those sports broadcasts. And they are saying that there's going to be this mechanism so that if you watch a streaming service, and it would be any of the streaming services, and particularly the ones that focus on sport, and increasingly there are more and more of them, that you will be able to opt out of receiving gambling ads. Now, the committee report of Peter Murphy and the late MP and other coalition and other MPs, they wanted a ban on gambling advertising. You can still gamble, but they wanted the advertising pulled way, way back. And they were saying that you should have a mechanism where if you wanted to watch the gambling ads on the streaming services online, you opt in. So essentially you sign up for Netflix or Prime Video or Apple, where they show a lot of sport particularly, or KO. And when you sign up, you then say, yeah, I want to see the gambling ads. Now, obviously the gambling businesses all pushed back on that. So it's now going to be a situation where you'll be given the option of opting out of getting the gambling ads. It's going to be a one-stop shop, but they're still trying to work out how it's going to happen. Because what I read is that they've got a principle of doing it, but they haven't worked out how it's going to happen technically. So that's all something down the track. It's going to be happening down the track, and there'll be a bit of debate over all of that. And what you can also guarantee in particularly that instance, there'll probably be still plenty of money to be made by the well-paid lobbyists who are essentially pressing governments to make sure that their businesses are not impinged on as much as they might be. 131873 is our number. It's now 11 minutes past 11.

0: Now, at 11 minutes past 11, let's start off with the front pages, because the Courier Mail, now, this is an important story for rugby league fans, because you know the story surrounding Michael Maguire, the coach of the Brisbane Broncos. He won that premiership with Souths, and then things went sour, and there was always suggestion that he was a bit too tough, and the players get tired of the very, very tough approach being taken by Michael Maguire. So he then went off to the Tigers. There was that infamous show, Tales of Tiger Town, which showed the very tough approach he took with them. It didn't work out at all at the Tigers. He then won that State of Origin match. He then went to the Tigers. At one point last year, there were suggestions he was pushing the players too hard and they weren't really enjoying, and they ended up winning the premiership based on that run and that golden form of Reece Walsh. I say all of that because this year the Brisbane Broncos are running second last. They've had a shocking defence of their premiership. They are seemingly in a spiral, and questions are now being asked about Michael Maguire again and how the players are coping with him. So, is it a coincidence that you got the front page of tomorrow's Brisbane Courier Mail? The headline says, exclusive, coach's brutal training methods left dumped Bronco blacked out in ice bath. It says, I could have drowned. Martin Taupau passed out face first into an ice bath on his first day of pre-season training under Michael Maguire before being sacked for liking an Instagram post that was critical of the Brisbane Broncos coach. So he's obviously no fan. He's revealed the frightening moment he blacked out at Red Hill as the Broncos prepared for the 2025 season, saying his body couldn't handle the intensity and the soaring heat. I could have drowned is the quote. A physio was there holding me by the collar. Now, this is a new podcast, Code Sports, which is this online version of the Courier Mail and the Telegraph Sports. They're trying to push this. I'm not sure how successful it is. You get all your sport in the Telegraph and the Courier Mail and the Australian. But anyway, good luck to them. They've got a podcast called Sacked NRL. Taupau details his tumultuous stint at the Broncos that ended his 16-year NRL career. He explains how through his blackout at training, he could relate to the post he unintentionally liked, which resulted in the Broncos sacking him. So it's a podcast, him telling his story of how he fell foul of Michael Maguire. But for Michael Maguire, the timing could not be worse, as Brisbane is going through a shocking end to the season. And the way they're going, you wonder whether they'll win another match. And if the Dragons can win their remaining matches, and based on essentially the lineups, they should be favourites in all those three, Brisbane could end up finishing last. So anyway, that's a significant story. And I also think it's significant in terms of the timing and the fact that it's there on the front page of the Courier Mail. They've also got this one. Bikies join CFMEU war. Two Comanchero bikies flew from Melbourne to visit a Brisbane construction site where they allegedly threatened to burn a man's house down and kill his kids because he was a CFMEU member. This inquiry being held at the moment. Those bikies were escorted onto the Centenary Bridge site by the head of private security firm Host Group, which had been hired by BMD as a way to fight back against the militant CFMEU. Who are these people? Who are these people? And then they've got this one, says farmland grab fears. Queensland farmers would lose power to negotiate and have their land more easily seized by global miners under a government proposal to overhaul acquisition powers. Farmers are rallying against the government's proposal to hand the planning minister new power to take land and remove an owner's right to appeal in the name of fast-tracking critical minerals and ecotourism projects. So in regional Australia, there's still that tension over the land use. That's another example of that one. So that's the front page of the Courier Mail. Now, the Telegraph in Sydney, they have again got the Sydney Swans story on their front page. Sydney Swans board met tonight. There hasn't been any news out of that board meeting, but the understanding and the reporting is that they've interviewed the players that were involved in the incident in Melbourne. There is a police investigation into an allegation of sexual assault, a serious allegation. But separate to that is the players being out in the early hours of the morning, the fact that this story is now swallowing up the club. And so the Swans were meeting to agree on player sanctions and penalties which would include suspensions. That is for being out at that time and being in the morning and drinking, separate to what the police are investigating, which is a serious sexual assault. And of course, that's a matter that has to be dealt with through the police investigation and whatever comes after that. So it says here, the sexual assault scandal engulfing the Sydney Swans emanated from an ugly dispute involving a female and one of the Swans players over touching that was, quote, off limits. Sources have claimed it comes as the Swans met tonight to agree on player sanctions and penalties against the players at the centre of the scandal, who include Isaac Heaney, Chad Warner, James Jordan and Riley Bice. Now, they're saying any player accused of a criminal offence could be looking at a significant suspension, but the Swans are separately looking at what action they might take over what may be the breach of protocols, over what they should have been doing on Sunday night. So there hasn't been any finding yet of what would happen, but the situation for those that don't follow the AFL closely, the Swans are locked in second place. That means they get a home qualifying final at the SCG. They win that. They then get a home preliminary final at the SCG, and that's essentially a saloon passage into the grand final based on their form this year. But from the sporting point of view, Isaac Heaney and Chad Warner would be probably their two best players, along with one or two others. So anyway, we'll see what comes of that. Headline says, Black Swans, that's their headline. They've also got this image of David Warner on their front page, leaving court after he was given a $1,500 fine, a series of other sanctions as well, because he was convicted of mid-range drink driving. It happened on the Easter weekend. The court also heard, at the site of an RBT, he then swapped seats into the passenger seat, but that fooled nobody. He was given the test. He was found to be a mid-range drink driver, and no conviction was recorded, but I did observe this earlier. See, mid-range, in that local court over 4 years, about 17,000 people go through who got themselves to a mid-range level and still got behind the wheel. People just have not been learning. That's the front page of the Telegraph in Sydney. Now, the Sydney Morning Herald, again featuring on its front page today, the Sydney Swans story, which is a very, very serious story. And they're also featuring the latest in relation to the economic issues and what's happening with rents and the like. And I'll give you the actual headline on the front page. Swans players quizzed by club as suspensions loom. They're talking about the gambling legislation. And they also have this one. They're saying Crown Casino has the Sky Salons and the Star has the sovereign room, but high rollers who want to spend big on the pokies without being subjected to the casino's stringent source of funds checks have another option, Club Marconi's Diamond Suite. They're saying patrons are required to turn over at least $500,000 per year on the poker machines to qualify for entry to the Bosley Park Club's luxurious members-only lounge, which is accessed by a swipe pass through an unmarked door. And so there's a full story there. The headline says Club Governance and a Pensioner's Pokey Spree, and they reference a 69-year-old pensioner who's living in a housing commission place, and she had an amazing run of luck on the pokies, which have delivered her a bonanza big enough to reinvest in whale size qualities. So the full story is there on the front page of tomorrow's Sydney Morning Herald. The Melbourne Age covers also in full detail the Sydney Swans story, club grills, five Swans as AFL considers next steps. And I should mention, at 21 minutes past 11, Melbourne Age also have another opinion poll on Victorian politics. Remember that election's not that far away. And this poll, Resolve Political Monitor, says the Labor Party's decision to move against Jacinda Allen and install Ben Carroll as Victorian Premier has failed to deliver a bounce in the polls. The government's primary support is continuing to slip. The election's in November. They're saying that Labor's primary support has dropped to 25%. The coalition is in a much stronger position. I think they're up around the 30% or higher. And One Nation is, in fact, down in the low 20s. And so based on that, the coalition should win this election. And Jess Wilson, the opposition leader, is the preferred premier. 26%, 20% for Ben Carroll, 10% for Warren Pickering, the leader of One Nation. So based on those numbers, Coalition should win the Victorian election, which is coming up in November. Now, front page of the Australian newspaper, they have some quotes from Ray White Real Estate, where Ray White Real Estate is saying that rents could go up by 30%. This is the nation's largest property manager. They've also got listed a series of properties in Jim Chalmers' electorate where the rents are going up by 10% or more. They're quoting, for instance, people who are hiking their rents by up to $240. Now, in fairness, if you've got an existing residential property and if you owned it on July 1, you're still negative gearing. And so there doesn't seem to be any reason to be hiking your rents by that amount, but that's what they're saying they're doing in Jim Chalmers' electorate. That's on the front page of the Australian newspaper. They've got the swan story there, and they also have on their front page, this is the ongoing story of the Mike Cannon-Brookes and what's been going on at his company. But I'll move, and this is, I think, is one that's very significant at 22 past 11. It dropped about 8 o'clock tonight. And this is this question of money laundering in the real estate market. It's on the front page of the Financial Review. It says, AUSTRAC, the financial crimes agency, has referred hundreds of mortgage brokers, lawyers, accountants and risky companies to the police. Tax officials and the corporate regulator warning lenders of significant risk to the banking system from home loans that suspect have been fraudulently obtained. Now, if you just follow this through, because the whole idea of being able to follow the money trail has become easier since the middle of the year when the law allowed AUSTRAC to track, for instance, monies going into real estate agents and lawyers. So the suggestion is that in some instances, potential mortgage fraud, ineligible borrowers were trying to move money to the country from China through illegitimate means. They want to move it into the Australian real estate market. They have referral pathways through real estate agents and lawyers and the rest. And then what happens is they set up a shell company, and then it looks like a legitimate Australian source of wealth when, in fact, the money's coming from overseas. Suspicious borrowers were using shell companies, fake invoicing, fake payslip arrangements to hide the real source of their money. Commonwealth Bank talked about this in February and raised the concern about potentially $1 billion being laundered through the real estate market. They now think it could be north of $4 billion across five major banks. You don't have to be a genius to work out that that is a problem. If that amount of money is being laundered through the real estate market, it's going to have an effect on prices. So I hope that story is taken seriously. It's there on the front page of the Financial Review. And that is what some of the papers are going to be talking about and people will be talking about tomorrow. I hope they take that one seriously and dig right into what's been going on there. 25 past 11 right now.
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0: 131 873 is the number. 28 minutes past 11 is the time. Just on that story on the front page of the Courier Mail about the, it's to do with Martin Taupau and he fell out with Michael Maguire, but it's there on their front page about him essentially almost drowning after a very, very tough training session from Michael Maguire. Michael Maguire is very much in the frame at the moment over his training methods and the fact that the Broncos have absolutely tanked in the latter part of this year. Lynn's saying, can you imagine how difficult it is to train these blokes in their sporting teams? I'm betting they don't like being told what to do, but they want to win. It's a difficult job. That is true, but different players, different coaches have different approaches. And if you look at the coaches that are successful, you've got Nathan Cleary's very laid back. Andrew Webster's laid back across in Perth. So the newer coaches that are being successful, and if you follow rugby league very closely, you can see the extraordinary improvement in the young future representatives that are playing for the Dragons under Dean Young, who's again the more modern style coach. So big questions, I think. I think the timing of that story in the Courier Mail is more than just coincidence, I suspect. 29 minutes past 11. This is an interesting one. This is the SpaceX rocket, which has landed and has been towed to Christmas Island, been found in the Indian Ocean, which is fortuitous because I've got my man Phil O'Neill here. Because do you reckon that is a SpaceX rocket, or do you reckon it's some sort of alien thing that's landed, and they're using the SpaceX thing as a smother? That's what they do. Is that they pretend it's something else, and they take it off where all the possibly stuff from Roswell is.
12: All I'm saying is, if something fell out of space, John, I wouldn't be picking it up off the beach just for fear of radiation. Do you remember when Space Lab, I think that was what it was called, fell to Earth?
0: Skylab, that was it. Wasn't it WA Atlantis somewhere in the remote part of Australia?
12: I lived in Perth when that was about 1978. Mm. I think, and when that landed, and the local radio station had a competition where you would have to go out, and if you could bring in a bit of Skylab, then you could. What's it called, Skylab or Space Lab?
0: Skylab. Someone will know. They'll tell us.
12: If you brought it into the radio station, you could win some cash. Again, it beggars the question: what about if it's come from outer space? There might be a chance. It could be a bit of radiation on that. Mm. I don't know what the health and safety is on that.
0: Did you see just on a sidebar to that, the stuffed Tasmanian tiger that's been sold in the UK, someone's found it and they didn't realise what it was. They thought they'd get $50 for it, and I think it's sold for tens of thousands of dollars.
12: Yeah.
0: Now, my old radio colleague, Gary Linnell, who ran the Telegraph and ran the Herald and ran Channel 9 News, but he edited the Bulletin for a while. And so this is quite a famous front page. He published a front page story, the Bulletin, $1 million reward for anyone who can produce a live Tasmanian tiger. And so anyway, he's published
12: I know what happened next.
0: Well, no, the front page is there.
12: Yeah. Right.
0: Well, he's there and he's got a call. Packer wants to see you. He goes upstairs, he says, what's this? He goes, well, for front page. He goes, where are we going to get the $1 million? And he said, Mr. Packer, if you read the terms and conditions, if they bring it in here, they get $1 million, but the terms and conditions say it remains in our possession. It's ours. If we find one, it's going to be worth a lot more than $1 million. And he said, very good thinking, son.
12: That's right. Well, I'm just wondering how many people wondered how many people wanted to like paint stripes on their dog and bring it in and go, there it is.
0: Yeah, that's right. Well, that's what you would have thought. Well,
12: because
0: in the era of AI, we haven't got to the point where you could actually manufacture something and clone something with AI, can you?
12: 3D printing.
0: Yeah. Skylab, 1979 over Kalgoorlie.
12: That's right. I remember that.
0: Skylab. Okay, so what excitement have you got? Is there a theme tomorrow morning?
12: No, but on the subject of AI, which you mentioned a moment ago, we're going to speak to the company behind the telepresence robot, Teleport, which are the people that bring these AI robots, which could replace you at work. So we'll be taking some calls on that live too. That's later on this morning. I think I'm going to sneeze in the middle of your show. I wasn't going to sneeze until I walked in here. So you're still contagious. Also, the gun buyback scheme, is that all it's going to cracked up to be? Why the $2.5 billion Tamargo aluminium deal is no longer an ordinary bailout. Also, we're going to have a look inside what a vape looks like as part of National Science
0: Week.
12: Inside
0: a vape?
12: Yeah.
0: Oh.
12: You'd be surprised what's in
0: national,
12: there.
0: What week is it?
12: It's National Science Week, and it's happening all this week.
0: Inside of vape.
12: Yeah.
0: Well, it's just all this stuff that's really bad for you, all these chemicals that line your lungs, and years from now, people are going to be going, why didn't anyone tell us about this?
12: Yeah, that's exactly right. Well, you know, nobody's actually looked in it. Well, I guess not many people have, but you'd be surprised, you know, what's in there, or maybe you won't. And the other one is, too, that we're going to talk about, Question Time. Is it really relevant anymore? Is it just an all-in brawl these days?
0: It's always been an all-in brawl. Yep. Also, Esperance WA, 12th July 1979, that was Skylab. So right. Esperance was... So you when you go back and look at, say, all the shows like Star Trek and the Jetsons and all those things, because a lot of that stuff, you know, little watch phones, all, everything's sort of come to pass.
12: Yeah.
0: Even flying cars that you have in the Jetsons. The one thing they still haven't done is the old beam me up stuff where you can actually almost fax yourself from one place to another.
12: Mm.
0: They haven't done that. You're the one that keeps an eye on all this stuff. Has anyone come up with the idea? Does Dr. Carl say you'll be able to stand in a tube and beam yourself across the world?
12: No, but having you said that, I do need a question for Dr. Carl tomorrow. So that will be my question to Dr. Carl.
0: Can you ask him?
12: I will.
0: You know why? Because if they do develop that, can you imagine... Can you imagine all the people running airlines and airports?
12: Yeah.
0: Imagine it.
12: Well, Richard Branson probably get on
0: board. Can you imagine it, though?
12: Can I just give you quickly a health and safety tip, or just any kind of tip here? If you do have a teleporter at home and you are planning on using it tonight or in the future, don't let a fly get in there with you.
0: Why?
12: Brindle fly.
0: Brindle fly. What's that?
12: Jeff Goldblum. Be afraid. Be very afraid.
0: Right, very good. Right, I'll wait till tomorrow. I'll tell you about my dream.
12: I can't wait to hear about your dream.
0: Because tomorrow, I think, isn't tomorrow...
12: It can be dream day Thursday.
0: Don't you have someone that reads dreams?
12: No, I don't know, but I can read it for you.
0: Okay.
12: I have a bit of experience.
0: One I have all the time, and I had it again last night.
12: Okay.
0: I think it'd be hard to work it out, but anyway, I'll tell you about it tomorrow night.
12: All right, okay. Thank you.
0: There he is. He's on air in half an hour from now at 25 to 12.
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0: Yes, a lot of people sending notes in relation to Skylab, and Tommy is saying on Skylab, aspirants famously served NASA with a $400 fine for littering. The bill went unpaid for three decades, and a very, very smart American radio host raised the funds and settled it in 2009 and got himself a lot of publicity. How smart was that? Dale Sinden's going to talk movies in a moment. Before we play his wonderful intro, you were telling me earlier you've never had coffee since you had one sip since you were a kid, and that's it.
19: Yeah, I think I had a funny childhood, John, and I'm probably quite lucky to a degree. It's the same as beer. I tasted it, never went to it.
0: But you've
19: coffee,
0: never tried
19: I
0: again.
19: I love the smell of it, but I even have a problem eating something like tiramisu, which has got like coffee through it. I don't like coffee ice cream or coffee flavored this or that. I just can't. It's just something I never developed the taste, and I just have avoided like the plague.
0: It would be interesting because I know I used to drink it instant coffee as a kid. I used to put a lot of sugar in there, and then much older, I started drinking coffee, and I really like it. I love coffee now, and I can tell the difference. But I'm just wondering whether you could acquire the taste, or you don't need to.
19: Oh,
0: do
19: maybe.
0: You?
19: I think if I had a full strength cup of coffee here, I'd leave my car and run home.
0: Yeah, we might try that. And look, next week, because you tell me you don't drink either.
19: Yeah. No, again, that's a taste thing. I've got nothing against alcohol.
0: Yeah, and a lot of people don't drink. It's interesting. A lot of people don't drink, but I might bring in next week, because we could, 20 to 12, just a tiny nip of, it's Tullamore Dew.
19: Yeah, okay.
0: It's just an Irish, you drink it late at night. It's just got this smooth. Yeah. I'd love to see it.
19: Okay, look, I'll give it a go, but I'll probably end up sleeping on the lounge behind
0: your
19: desk.
0: Just based on the name, Tullamore Dew. Think about it. It's beautiful.
19: I'll give it a go.
0: We'll do that next week. In the meantime, let's have, what's this theme again, some people? Because we hear it every week. It's from, what's the movie?
19: It's from a Warner Brothers cartoon.
0: Oh, the cartoon. That's right. All right. So let's have a listen. Here we go.
20: An extraordinary motion picture.
21: And now on Nights, movies with Dale Sinden.
0: Yes, he comes in here and talks movies with us every Tuesday night. So you've got a couple of movies this week. I like the length of both of these. So they're already off and running. The first one's called Case, C-A-S-E, Case.
19: 137. John, it's a French film, so I put that up straight away. But it's set against the 2018 Yellow Vest protests in Paris. And they were, like everyone, got up in arms about the fuel tax hike. And Case 137 is a case that comes across the desk of this internal affairs investigator, played by Leah Drucker. She's very determined, and she's investigating how Guillemin, who was a young protester, suffered a devastating brain injury after a police shooting with a flashball projectile, which one of those, sort of like a big version of the rubber bullets. What follows is less Hollywood detective work and more painstaking bureaucracy, because it looks at, you know, they examine footage, they question witnesses and all sorts of things. And so it's real investigative, but it is absolutely riveting. Drucker is superb, portraying Stephanie as a tough but compassionate, cop. But, you know, because she's copying a lot of flack. Her former husband is a cop. So he's, the unions are putting pressure on, like, how could you do this? But that's her job, to investigate possible wrongdoings by the police. And then you've got this other actress. I'm going to murder this name. It's Gislagi Malanda. She is a witness, and she's very reluctant to come forward, John, because she believes that speaking up will change absolutely nothing. Because she's I think she's in from Somalia or something like that. She's working in a hotel. But this, the writer-director of this, Dominic Moll, he avoids easy answers. Protesters can be aggressive, John. Police can be under enormous pressure. And somewhere in the middle is this reality that both sides are capable of making bad, you know, situation considerably worse. So it goes through all of that. And so the results are very tense, very thoughtful examination of police impropriety, systemic failure, and the fragile relationship between law enforcement and the public. And it is really a terrific film. Again, it's French, so, you know, got to be wary. You've got to read subtitles and things. But if you like your police investigative films, which most of the audience do, they love their shows and things, it's a cracker. I give it a 9 out of 10.
0: If you're being a bit lazy, because these days you do have a choice, because you've got the French subtitles, do they have the option? This is at the cinema. Movies. But when it comes out on Netflix and places like that, you often have the option of it being dubbed. But they wouldn't with
19: Did
0: this
19: they
0: one.
19: Really?
0: Because sometimes, sometimes. But you've really got to. If you just want to watch something and do something else, you can't.
19: No, not with subtitles. This film, you've really got to pay attention to. About the only films I can watch with being dubbed are Japanese movies, because I grew up with Godzilla movies, so I'm sort of used to that. Otherwise, I'd rather watch it in its original
0: language. Now, at 17 minutes to 12, I was doing some cleaning up at home, and you lent me something a while ago, and it's a TV show that a lot of our listeners would not remember, which was called It's About Time, and the idea of the show was a couple of astronauts end up going into prehistoric time. It was Gronk and Shad, and it was pretty corny. It was very corny stuff. Imogen Coker, I think, was one of the...
19: Oh, yeah, and Joey Ross. But it was made by the same guy who created Gilligan's Island. So
0: that's
19: you
0: right.
19: accept that it's going to be pretty
0: soon. So they've gone back. Now, the reason I mention it is I see here a show called The End of Oak Street. It's a movie. It's 100 minutes. And then I look at the potted plot. Is that what they're talking about here?
19: Well, something similar. It's written and directed by a guy called David Robert Michel, who made a name for himself with a really good low-budget thriller or horror film called It Follows, which I know you're not going to see. But this is set in sort of picture-perfect 1982 American suburb. It opens with, you know, a bit of a block party going on, so we sort of meet the family. You can sort of tell that the parents of this family, played by Anne Hathaway and Ewan McGregor, you know, they've got a bit of marital problems, and, you know, the wife's, you know, writing a book down in the cellar that no one knows about, all these sort of things. But the kids are a huge part of this as well, Maisie Stella and Christian Covery. There's these strange lights keep appearing over the town until one night it nearly deafens everybody. There's light, and they think it's lightning and what have you. And next thing you know, there's dinosaurs walking down the street. And, you know, like, obviously now they're fighting for their life. And when they're trying to escape town, they see that there's a definite line, a circle line around the town, and there's prehistoric forests.
0: So the whole
19: there.
0: Neighborhood's been...
19: The whole... half the town.
0: And outside the circle of the neighborhood, it's just back
19: to... prehistoric time. It's
0: prehistoric times.
19: So, you know, you've got this mystery going on, which the director, writer-director, wisely doesn't try and give too much information trying to explain things. It sets up this incident. So obviously, it's a cosmic incident. And it sort of becomes a real... just an escape adventure, but also a survival adventure, because you see these little, you know, velociraptors and tyrannosaurus and everything, you know, actually attacking and eating people. So it's actually, it's aimed at them, so it's not overly gory, but it is quite violent. And it has its funny parts, John, but it's actually quite thrilling. And the way it's done is so clever. It's made by J.J. Abrams, too, who he's one of the producers, made Lost and, you know, the reboot of Star Trek, Star Wars. It's got really good production values. The dinosaurs are good. You know, there's some plot holes, some unanswered answers, moments of logic about as sound as a dinosaur applying for a driver's license, John. But it's got some really good action in it, and you really feel for these characters. The kids and the parents are both good. You've got some good pedigree there. It's silly, strange, visually inventive, and completely committed to its own bizarre wavelength. It's, you can pick holes in it, John, but I went to, you know, I sat back and enjoyed the ride. Yep. And I think it's one of the little bit of a surprise hit in America, because it came out, their school holidays finish in a couple of weeks, and it's one of the tail end of their school holidays. I thought it was an absolute cracker. I give it an 8 out of 10.
0: 8 out of 10. Okay, so it's called The End of Oak Street, and it's got a good cast. So
19: it has got a very good cast.
0: And you're not going to give away the end.
19: No.
0: Well, you can't. No, you're not allowed to.
19: No, I wouldn't do that anyway. You know what I'm like, John.
0: Exactly.
19: No spoilers.
0: We'll do it again next week, I'll bring in that little nip of Tullamore Dew for you, all right?
19: It could be very funny. Thank you.
0: We could be in trouble. 13 to 12 now.
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0: 10 minutes to 12 is the time here on this Tuesday night. There's a story that's popped up tonight. This is coming out of the Waverley Council, and it's to do with the council library. There's a book called How to Sell a Genocide, The Media's Complicity in the Destruction of Gaza. It's a US writer. It was on the shelves at the library, which does serve Bondi and surrounding suburbs. It has got large Jewish communities, but it's a book, and this fellow is saying, and they've got some quotes here, he's been quoted as saying, genocide's not my word. He's talking about the broad acceptance of the term genocide and the criticism of the Israeli government and the fact that the media has been complicit in this. There's quite an argument over all of this, I know, which is a shame. Because the truth is, of course, that you can criticise the Israeli government. Half the people living in Israel are critical. That's not anti-Semitism. And ultimately, you don't attack Jewish people living here over what's happening there. And but this has happened now. So the book is now under review. There have been complaints about the book. It's still listed on the library's catalogue. And so there'll no doubt be another conversation tomorrow about whether something like that should be sitting on the library's shelves. Remembering these days, just a couple of clicks and you can get it into a Kindle. So we'll see what happens in relation to the Waverley Council and the book that was, and they've got a, the book was last seen at the Waverley Library. Let's see what comes of that one tomorrow. Good luck. 8 minutes to 12.
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0: 5 to 12, I had a bit of a hankering to finish the show tonight with this one. Here it is.

0: Thank you so much for listening tonight. We've got Phil O'Neill coming in next. Have a great Wednesday.
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3: Hello, I'm Jack Fenwick. Legislation to overhaul the National Disability Insurance Scheme has passed through the Senate. The changes will see thousands of people taken off the scheme to rein in its ballooning cost. The federal government says the new laws will also do more to crack down on NDIS fraud. NDIS Minister Jenny McAllister says work to implement the reforms can now start.
4: From now, we'll be working with the disability community, their families, their carers and the sector more broadly to implement these reforms and to really set the NDIS up for the long term.
3: The Sydney Swans board is meeting to decide the immediate futures of players being questioned over sexual assault allegations. Jamel Wells reports.
5: Police are investigating allegations of a sexual assault in a Melbourne motel following the Swans win over Essendon on Sunday. Five Swans players have assisted police with their inquiries, but no arrests have been made. The club has confirmed talks are underway after interviews with all players involved. It says they are in serious breach of expected behaviour and standards. AFL CEO Andrew Dillon has released a statement saying the allegations are deeply concerning. Jamel Wells reporting.
3: A court has heard Australian cricket great David Warner try to switch seats with a passenger as he approached a random breath testing site in Sydney. The 39-year-old has been convicted of mid-range drink driving and fined $1,500 after recording a blood alcohol reading of 0.104. Australia's Financial Crimes Agency has referred hundreds of mortgage brokers, lawyers, accountants and risky companies to police and the corporate regulator. AUSTRAC is warning lenders of significant risks from home loans fraudulently obtained. Chief Executive Brendan Thomas says an investigation has found widespread potential mortgage fraud. A 29-year-old tow truck driver has died in a workplace accident in Perth. It's understood the woman was unloading a car from a tow truck tilt tray when she sustained fatal injuries at about 20 to 6 on Tuesday morning. BHP has made a better-than-expected profit thanks to rising copper prices. The metal generated more than $25 billion Australian for the mining giant last financial year. It outpaced iron ore as BHP's biggest earner. BHP Australia President Geraldine Slattery has told Money News there's high demand for copper.
6: We've long anticipated that copper as a commodity will be one that is very much tied to electricity and energy transition. And in more recent times, we've seen the dramatic uplift in artificial intelligence.
3: In finance, one Australian dollar is buying 71.1 US cents.
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3: Melbourne forward Jacob Van Rooyen will miss the next three games after his striking ban was upheld at the tribunal. The Demon collected the powers Alir Alir in a contest during a Melbourne 76-point win, knocking out the defender. Meanwhile, Carlton have confirmed Josh Fraser as their new coach. Fraser has been interim coach since May, has a record of 10 wins from 13 games. Hayes Perham will replace the injured Reece

0: of 1, early frost tomorrow, partly cloudy, a top of 18 degrees. Thursday, showers increasing, a top of 16. Friday, a possible shower and a top of 17 degrees. On Saturday, morning frost, cloud clearing, a top of 18.
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1: Morning, here we are. Hope you had a good day. It's Wednesday, it's the middle of the week, and it's the 19th of August. And a woman that I met in the lift today was telling me a story about her neighbour, or her friend rather, that's not very happy because what's happened is their family cut down branches of a tree from the next door neighbour's tree, which was overhanging in their garden, because apparently the tree was just everywhere in their garden, so they cut the branches off, and now the people that own the tree, their neighbours, are complaining to the police about it. And I said, will the police be interested in that? Surely that would be a matter for the council. But surely, if the tree is over the fence in your garden, that therefore makes it your property. But the owner of the tree said, no siree, Bob. You can't go down chainsawing bits of my tree off without asking me for permission. And if you'd asked me for permission, I would have said no. She said, you know, you do that radio show. Could you ask your listeners what they would do? I said, to be honest with you, my listeners probably wouldn't give a toss. However, I'm sure that somebody's been in that situation. If the branch is hanging on your side of the garden, over the fence, but you don't own the tree, and let's be honest, neither does the person that has the tree in their garden. Only God owns trees, we all know that. Can you legally chop down or chop parts of the tree off if it's in your garden? Let's try and solve this problem. Let's try and solve society's problems one at a time, starting with Mother Nature, which has really just basically been getting on everybody's nerves this summer on the Northern Hemisphere and shortly to be summer in our

0: 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Text number 0460 873 873, and emails are overnights at 2gb.com. Let's have a look and see what's going on. I feel that after a year and a half of telling you about the lunar day every day, I'm now convinced that the lunar day's charts are written by somebody that also does fortune cookies. Because today the symbol is the phoenix, but today is a day of repentance. And one should soften one's system for liver cleansing. So if that's what you are doing at work today and someone says to you, well, what is one doing? You can say one is cleansing one's liver and softening it. I don't know why you've got to soften it, but, you know, that's between you and your liver. Be careful with matters of emotion. That's something that you should be taking into consideration today, according to the moon. And here is another thing that, again, seems to me to be coming out of a fortune cookie. Full-bodied persons should take digestible bread or avoid flour, confectionery, and other such things throughout the day today. Well, that would be probably because you're trying to soften your liver. So that's what's going on. Day 172, Iran war, the conflict. What do you want to know? Because I can tell you everything you need to know. The 60-day Memorandum of Understanding, officially known as the MOU, has officially expired. So that means that everything that was in there doesn't matter, but that's okay because that didn't matter because nobody was paying any attention to it anyway. So the intention was to lift the US sanctions and unfreeze Iranian assets in exchange for reopening the Strait of Hormuz. The Iranian foreign ministry spokesman said, well, nah, it's irrelevant now, doesn't matter. So that bit of paper, I wonder how much that costs to draft up an MOU. I mean, it's not just something you can write, you know, on your computer, hit print, and then go, here you go, Marco Rubio, Pete Hegseth, Jared Kushner, Witkoff, here's your MOU. I imagine there's probably $1 billion involved in there somewhere. Somebody walking around with $1 billion in their back pocket. Iran has claimed victory, though. They have said they've achieved a diplomatic and military victory over America. So that's where we're at that stage. Let's take a quick break here from the Iran conflict to go to Graham in Brisbane. Because, Graham, this is far more interesting, I think, than anything else that's going on around the world at the moment. Can you tell me about what you know of trees?
1: I can. And this is official because I've checked with the council. This is what happens, okay? If the branch is hanging over and you chop it off, you must throw the one bit that's over your side back to the owners. Yeah.
0: So you've got to give it back to them?
1: You have to give it back to them. That's official.
0: So it's okay to cut a branch from their tree, which is on your side, but you've got to give it back to them. What are they going to do when they... Do they realise that they can't surgically reattach it? And if they do, back to the stump from whence it came, then they'd be back in the same situation they were pre-lopping.
1: Yeah, that's the official... Well, that's the thing. You can't just lop it off and put it in the... Keep it. You've got to throw it back over.
0: Right. Throw it back over or knock on their door and personally deliver it to them?
1: No, that could cause sort of friction.
0: Well, that's it. But, okay, I've got issues. I'm trying to break this down. So if you throw it back over the fence, though, and they go out there to water their tree and they suddenly notice that parts of the tree are now lying all over the back garden, should you knock on their door and say, listen, I've chopped off bits of your trees in the back garden?
1: Yes. But that could cause a confrontation, you know.
0: See, it seems to me, I like the idea of it, but it seems to me that if you go and knock on the door and say, look, your tree was in my way, I've cut bits off of it, rather than them finding bits of a dead tree in their back garden.
1: Yeah.
0: You see where I'm going with that?
1: Yeah, I can. Yeah. But maybe they've tried to ask first the neighbour, look, you know, I'm going to have to
0: Right.
1: But obviously they've tried that, Bill, and they just haven't had any luck.
0: Well, I haven't got to the bottom of it. Now I'm invested in it. Before, I was just trying to get rid of the woman because, I really didn't care. Now, it's a completely different story. Now I'm actually really interested in it. So with that in mind, what happened to you? Did something like this happen to you?
1: Yes, a fair while ago, and I rang the council here.
0: What did the council say?
1: They said what I said. You can cut it off. Right. I mean, obviously, try with the neighbours first, but this didn't happen. And well, I did, but they said, "Oh, what are you cutting me tree for?"
0: Well, that's it. That's exactly the response I imagine that you would get.
1: Yeah. Did this happen to you, Phil?
0: No. It's a neighbour's friend, and as I said, I was largely dismissive of the whole thing. I'm like, yeah, really, that's great. Yeah, great. Gee, it's noisy around here, isn't it? I wish they'd fix the building up. Yeah, but back to the tree. But now I'm hoping to run into this person in the lift so I can say, can I get the phone number of the person that was involved in the tree so we can put them on the air and we can discuss this more. So this is day one. Day one of this, Graham. Stay tuned for the rest of the week. There'll be more updates from the tree, okay?
1: I will, but that's the official council thing, that you can chop the tree, but you must throw the chopped bit back over to the party that owned the tree.
0: Crikey, I've just thought of another thing that could happen, right? You've lobbed off a branch, you've thrown it back over the fence because the council's told you to, and it hits the person's dog and the dog dies.
1: Well, that's... Yeah.
0: I mean, that could happen, right?
1: Yeah, that wouldn't be good.
0: That's when you need Judge Judy.
1: Yep.
0: All right. Yep. Hey, Graham, good to talk to you, mate. Thank you so much. Listen, only day one. I guess we can say this is officially of Tree Gate, and I will bring you more in the next few days. I want to get the two neighbours on and add them on the air because I think that would be fantastic. And then we'll get Chris from Laylaw to be the person that will decide who's in the right. Fantastic. There she is, the Wild One of Kangaroo Point. Hello, Sam.
2: Hello, Phil. How are we?
0: I'm very well. Can you add any more to this?
2: I would love to. It would be my pleasure.
0: Please.
2: I'm a huge fan of Tree Gate. This has just already made my day. And
0: well,
2: we've
0: this
2: only
0: is
2: got,
0: only...
2: What, like 15 minutes into the show?
0: 16 minutes into the show. Who would have thought we would go off on this trajectory? Pardon me. So, obviously, this has the whole nation, interested right now.
2: Oh, absolutely. This is captivating. And I really love to branch out on some of the points that Graham raised.
0: Hey, I saw what you did there.
2: Excellent. I should be on the radio. Hilarious.
0: Well, I should be too, but I'm wasted, as a lot of people say. By the way, Graham, who's Scottish, is here, and I'm sure whenever he hears a tree pun, he'll be able to give us the tree pun sound effect. Got the tree pun sound effect ready to go there, Graham? All right. Okay. Whenever you get a tree branch or a tree pun, Graham will twig it.
2: Excellent. I'm glad you could rustle something up like that. It's on short notice.
0: There you go. Sorry, carry on.
2: All right. So in both Queensland and New South Wales, same deal of old laws, which is that when there's a tree going over the fence, it's still their property, but their property is trespassing on your property. So what you have is an act of trespass.
0: Ooh.
2: Now, the reason why you're allowed to cut off the bit under the fence is that it's called a self-help remedy. So you're allowed to actually sort of take the law into your own hands and peel back whatever is trespassing into your property, as long as you're not trespassing. So you can't walk around on their side of the thing to do it. You got to stay on your side, and you can remove the tree as much as trespassing on your property.
0: Okay. Now, would you need to involve the police in this matter, and would you have to call special branch? Graham.
2: Only so far required. I mean, if you want the police involved,
0: I didn't really care about that. I just wanted to use special branch. Yeah, okay. So, is it true what we learnt, that you have to throw the tree back over the fence?
2: Okay, so once you... great question, because it's still their property that you've got. So their property was trespassing on yours.
0: Right.
2: You've done the self-help remedy. You should... I mean, you don't actually strictly legally have to, but yes, good etiquette is to give them their property back, because then they could go, oh, hang on a minute, now you're actually deliberately holding on to my property in an act of conversion over there, and I can't access it without trespassing into your property. So yeah, that's why you sort of actually preemptively, to avoid another act of trespass, then have to give it back.
0: Right.
2: Now, but you did raise a good point, which is that you can then cause damage by throwing it. So if you like throw the branch and damage their branch, or you throw and damage their dog or whatever,
0: yeah, right,
2: then you could have another act of trespass to their property. So there's a lot of back and forth of things that would never, ever be litigated. But again, you know, just what is good practice is I would, you know, gently place it back and then pray the rest of the tree doesn't die.
0: Well, unless, of course, the fence is too big. But, you know, you don't want to kill the dog because then you'd be rooted. Graham! You're even listening to the show. Okay, well, I've got more calls about this, Sam, but there are a lot of people here that are giving us information on this. Are you well? Is your foot okay?
2: Mate, my foot is absolutely barking today. It is not happy.
0: Graham! Barking!
2: Where is he?
0: I don't know. He's not even paying any bloody attention.
2: Damn it. All right, turn over to your leaf. Thanks, Phil. Have a great night.
0: Barking! Hang on, I'm going to get you a sound. No, he's not even paying any attention. He's listening to another show on another radio station. Good to talk to you, Sam. Thank you so much. Any more? Any other callers? Loads of texts on this. Had a lot of other things I wanted to do. But in the meantime, I'll get to your texts and calls too if you can elaborate or add any more to the great tree incident. I didn't think we were going to start with this. But anyway, here we are. The great tree incident of August 19, the year of our Lord, 2026. Then by all means, you know, because it's going to take us a while, but we're definitely, he's not going to hear this. We're definitely not going to leave it alone. Graham! Leave it alone.
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0: All right, loads of text on this, 12:24. Mick said, don't be too hard on Graham. After all, he's Scottish, says Mick from Winston Hills. He just yelled at me, snapped at me through the intercom. I said to him, Graham? And he said, mate, I can't do two things at once and I'm working on the bagpipes, was his exact quote. And that was it. And then he refused to even acknowledge me after that. So we're on shaky ground. And don't forget, if you've ever seen the movie Trainspotting, the character of Begbie, that was based basically on Graham and his life. So you know where Graham's at. If you've seen Trainspotting, you'll know exactly what I'm talking about. And you don't want to have any issues with Begbie. Hey, by the way, Phil, Trump just released a statement saying that all mines in the Strait have been removed and the Strait's open. Is that right? Okay, we'll look into that. It's hardly an act of treason. Treason, I like it. So leave it alone. Don't expect any drum sound effects, though, from the other studio, Steve. And let's not even go there, you know. Because, as I said, Begbie, I don't want him to come in here and glass me. David said one of our neighbours got permission from Ku'ringai Council to have the whole gum tree cut down. Well, somebody be sitting under the old gum tree. Also, Viv says apart from trajectory, Clinton Gate actually dropped this afternoon that you'll be joining him on Friday. Oh, good. Well, let's talk about that a little bit later on and break down that because somebody else mentioned Clinton to me. 131873 is our number too if you have anything else to add to the trees or anything else that's been happening in the world today. Although at this particular stage, the tree story has continued to grow. Because I have to do the sound effects myself. Dell says if the neighbour calls the council regarding Treegate, she could get the cash and engage in a bit of graft and corruption. Yeah, very good. Phil, you and Graham, who's Scottish, are so funny. He's not this morning, by the way. I haven't laughed as much in the past month as we have in the last 10 minutes. We'll keep listening. Thank you very much, Janet. Here comes... do you know, can you apologise, Aussie Frank, to Graham, who's Scottish, for me?
13: Yep.
0: Sorry?
13: Yes.
0: Okay, good. Wayne says, if it's a fig tree, you can always figure it out with the neighbour, but I warn you, they're becoming barking mad. No, he's still not listening. Also, this one, let me keep going through these. There's a load of texts here. We have the neighbours who paid for the professional tree surgeons to remove the branches on all the tree gums, the gum trees overhanging their property, says David. Get to the root of the problem and talk to your neighbour, says Wayne. Yeah. Dinky Dice says, and all of a sudden he might just suddenly cut in with the sound effect. I just don't know. I'm afraid to ask. Yes, Phil, you can cut down the overhanging branches from the neighbour's trees. Council allows this, but don't throw it back over to the neighbour's yard, whatever you do. And also somebody else said, you can't just throw the rubbish back over the fence. It's got to be put back in their garden in a tidy manner. Graham's talking rubbish. You can't just throw the branch back over the fence. It might hit someone, which was my thought too. John says you can trim overhanging branches at the fence, but the trim pieces don't belong to you and must be returned to the owner, probably to prevent you from profiting by propagating bits of a rare or valuable species, says John at Neutral Bay. Well, John, if you're looking to... Oh, this is good. You ready? It just came to me. Well, I guess if you are looking to buy branches, though, you probably have to go under Gumtree. Oh, he's back! Okay, well, in that case, let's keep going. We might have a few more here, too. Well, I'm excited now. I wasn't expecting that. No drum sound effect on this one, Graham, who's Scottish. But Clinton ignored your program last night. At the end of the show, he didn't promote you, Phil. Just John Stanley. Well, don't worry. He will get his comeuppance. Don't you worry about that. More details about that to come. Oh, wish he'd been there before, because whatever's on your side of the fence is yours. If you don't want to cut it down, that it's up to them to clip it. And I don't think I've got any others. If a branch of neighbour's tree broke off and injured me, I would sue, says Maureen. Phil, what hangs over my garden I can legally cut, even if the tree belongs next door. I'm not sure if the same rule applies. applies, says Mary Lou. There are huge fines for cutting large branches from trees without council approval. That came in from Greg. I'm pretty sure, look how many texts I got about this. I'm pretty sure not only can you cut it down if it's on your side of the fence, but you can throw it back over the fence too. Now that Graham's back here, just quickly with us, let me just go and say that Dell said you could get cash out of it or engage in a bit of graft and corruption. The neighbours could become barking mad. It's hardly an act of treason. I feel like the show's back on the road now. Thank goodness. Phil, just as an opinion here, it's not only Albo, all these ministers are doing the same. The state of Victoria should be a national concern. Well, you know, I'm now reading a text that's gone off on a tangent with Cresset Laylor. This ludicrous Labour runs with hype, spin, fake news and demonises the coalition. Enough. Stop this insanity. But here's more, according to Chris. According to the Defence Minister, Richard Miles' Facebook post, July 27, Jacinta Allen has made an enormous contribution to the state of Victoria. This continues. Belinda says, I hope Graham's paying attention. This topic's really growing on me and has planted some ideas in my head. I'll be turning over a new leaf. Thank you. And Tony. Oh, there was nothing there. Carried away. How appropriate. Our rear neighbour has a large tree towering over our back fence, drops berries into the pool. Another question requiring an answer. Is the neighbour liable for the cost of pruning their tree? I don't know, Tony, but we'll keep you updated on that. Okay, back to the news, which we started about 20 minutes ago. Well, let's go back there and see what else is going on. Local politics. Shadow Minister and veteran Phil Thompson has called for Matt Keogh to be removed after the veteran meeting row. Shadow Minister for Defence and the veteran Phil Thompson called for Veterans Affairs Minister Matt Keogh to be removed, saying he and every other veteran had spoken about how they had lost faith in his ability to support the veterans. Here's a little bit of the audio of the Veterans Affairs Minister, Matt Keogh.
13: As they were informed last week by my office, I was unable to meet with them today. But as I have continually said and engaged with many ex-service organisations, we wish to engage with them and the practitioners in allied health services. And if the opposition continue to want to shout, instead of actually engaging in the policy development process, it's incredibly unhelpful to getting those positive outcomes.
0: We're going to talk later on this morning about whether or not question time, incidentally, is still impactful or has any relevance in Australia, because it is becoming just an all-in brawl. Pauline Hanson has been talking about the tobacco tax, which a lot of people are very interested in as to what's going to happen there. And also, I guess, a lot of people are wondering whether or not, you know, the opposition or anybody else will suddenly jump on board Pauline Hanson and her tobacco tax ideas.
14: Labor's tobacco tax has failed. Australians are sick and tired of the firebombings, shootings and murders. Tax collected is down and tobacco consumption is up. We need to cut off the cash for organised crime and we need to cut the tobacco tax by 75%.
0: Jim Chalmers has also been talking about this.
15: That's not something that we are proposing.
0: Well, okay, that's good. Okay, and in other words, and in other news, in other words, the words of the Prime Minister are still ringing in the ears of the Japanese Defence Minister. We're talking about the melons. Crikey, I can't believe we're still talking about the melons when we've been talking about trees for half an hour. The Albanese government met with the Japan Defence Minister in the high-level engagement between Canberra and Tokyo since the Melongate scandal erupted, and the Japan's Defence Minister has said he did not mean it that way in a closed-door meeting. Do you think that was Article 1 on the agenda when they had that meeting, incidentally? Come on down. Come in, sit down. Let's talk about the melons. Or do you think they said, firstly, oh, we've got you some nice biscuits here. No melons in there. All right, 131873. What would you like to talk about? There's a lot going on.
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0: 24-1. An unusual start to the show we've had so far this morning. Hello, Sue, how are you? On the text, Sue says, last night, Shari had Ben English on and they showed a text from Jim Chalmers that said that Andrew Bragg and Pauline Hanson were going to cut super, just like Medicare. I did see something. We're still talking about the update on where we're at with super after that chat last night. And I did see that the next election in Australia could be a referendum on superannuation. The Treasurer claimed as he slammed a proposal for wider access to retirement funds for housing in times of crisis. We talked about this last night, didn't we? And how if you are able to access your super, how many people would do that for the wrong reasons? And again, you know, how do you'd have to treat it on a case-by-case basis. We had a chap last night who texted through and said, what about, you know, in the case of somebody that has brain cancer, as was the case with this listener who sent through. Sorry, I don't remember your name. And they said, he said, I need the money urgently. Well, that would be a given, wouldn't it? As for buying a house, risky, taking all of your savings out from your superannuation. And I keep going back to the fact that superannuation has to act as a safety net. But I totally disagree with any politician getting their hands on our super and risking it and gambling it. The one Nation leader, Pauline Hanson, made headlines on Sunday when she said the current super system was broken and reiterated the party's policy for Australians to dip into the nest egg for a housing deposit. She said a lot of Australians are doing it tough right now and struggling to pay off the mortgages. And in some ways, I feel that you should give them the money now because it's their money. They've sacrificed it in lieu of pay. Australia's next election could be a referendum on superannuation, the Treasurer claimed, as he slammed a proposal for wider access to retirement funds for housing or in times of crisis. Again, crisis in inverted commas, because how do you differentiate between what is a time of crisis or you need to go on holiday and you don't have the funds for it? And who makes that decision? Can we be trusted Even though I know it's our own money, but can we be trusted if we've got that little nice nest egg there not to want to go, oh, you know what, I might get that for a new car or a boat. Next thing you know, you get to 65 and it's all gone. 131873 is the number. Hello there, Tiff at Northmead. I'll get to your text in a sec. Tony, I'm wondering if the Prime Minister, the Japanese Prime Minister, was spitting seeds, as in melon seeds. Boom, boom. Tony, I like it. Although I think we're only using the sound effect. Oh, no, we are using it for that too. Why don't they just uproot the tree and bark that one up at the other side of the road, says Ian. My understanding, Phil, is that Graham is 100% correct, says David, re the overhanging tree branches. However, the problem is when I gently return the neighbour's lightweight twigs to them, they were promptly thrown back over the fence in my direction. So therefore, I now quietly dispose of them myself. This one from Nick. It's Mick, actually. I went to the backyard once and found all these branches on the grass. And I noticed it was the old angry guy next door who tossed them over. So what a stupid law it is that you have to return the branches back. You know, you cut it, you keep it. I think that's a good ruling too. Melinda says, does Mr. Thompson want Mr. Keogh to be thrown back over the neighbour's fence after he's been removed? Another text from JJ. The fellow sounds like a real bore. There you go, a bore reel. And I think we may have got to the bottom of that and the last of it. Phil, regarding the text from Chalmers, I sent you that information. This is just a lie from Chalmers, says Sue. Donald Trump, further to that statement that Mick was telling us about, Donald Trump has just put this out on Truth Social, and he says there are no talks or conversations going on or scheduled with the Islamic Republic of Iran. The naval blockade remains in full force and in effect. The Hormuz Strait is now open and operating, and all of the water mines have been removed or detonated. Thank you for your attention to this matter. Australia remains very concerned by North Korea's nuclear weapons program, according to the Defence Minister, Richard Miles, who said that as the US scales back military drills with South Korea, this is a concern. He says the US president announced the American move overnight, and Donald Trump said the thing that he's doing right now is because he has a very good relation with the North Korean dictator Kim Jong-un. He also said, this is Donald Trump, that the exercises are not only costly, this is the military exercises that America is currently involved in with South Korea, which started on Monday. But Donald Trump has had issues with this since he found out about it. Well, he surely must have known it was coming up. But nonetheless, on Monday, he said, hang on a second, this is costly, and much of the costs are paid by the United States of America, as usual, he says. But I want to send a signal that this is totally inappropriate and could be seen as hostile. And also, he lambasted South Korea for refusing to join his denuclearization efforts in Iran. It seems that it's more to do with that than his relationship with Kim Jong-un, but you can never tell. In the meantime, though, Donald Trump has turned his attention to another US ally, and that's Oman.
1: Trump threatened to attack a US ally on Monday if it interferes with his efforts to reopen the Strait of Hormuz, telling Fox News, if Oman gets in the way, we'll bomb the out of them. Now, it's not the first time that Trump has made this kind of threat, despite decades of good relations between the US and Oman. Back in May, when it emerged that Oman was in talks with Iran about possibly charging vessels fees for transiting the critical waterway, Trump had this to say.
2: Oman will behave just like everybody else, and we'll have to blow them up.
0: Oman. Oh, there you go. That's a report from CNN there. Also, there's a nightmare scenario happening over Europe as a Russian frigate with nuclear-capable hypersonic missiles on board has arrived in the Baltic Sea. Capable of long-range strikes as well as anti-submarine warfare, the Admiral Kastanov is the second vessel sent by the Kremlin to the vital area, and the warship was observed off the German island of Fenom weeks after the destroyer Admiral Levchenko was also spotted in the region. So the island lies close to the Danish Straits, a main passageway linking the Baltic Sea to the North Sea and the Atlantic, and also it's a choke point through which Russian ships transit towards the open water. So both of these vessels are armed with cruise and hypersonic missiles as well. I know that Paul wants to have a chat about the situation with South Korea and Donald Trump. We'll get to him next at 17 to 1. And the phone number is 131873.
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0: 14 minutes to 1. 131 873 is the text number. Is the phone number, rather. 0460 873 873 is the text. Chris just sent me a text saying, Phil, I found a 4-inch centipede at home in inner Melbourne when I was a kid. Look at the caterpillar of an emperor gum moth. Got them on trees in Alexandra Parade, Collingwood. And kids used to take live small snakes to paint in paint tins in schools. Did they paint them or did they just take them in the paint tin? Which is great, Chris. That would have been good for our botanist show yesterday, anthropology and botany show. But this morning we've moved on to AI. We're going to talk about that like we did last week where we had Jeffrey Laddish on and we talked about the dangers of AI just after 3 o'clock. And that was fascinating. And this morning's guest will be the CEO and the founder of Orbot, the company behind the telepresence robot Teleport. And we'll find out whether or not robots are cute and a bit of fun, or whether or not they are a threat to the human race. And also, being a Wednesday, we'll get Nicholas on too, because it's Nicholas's unusual record Wednesday too. Hello, Robin. I'll have a look at the photos and pictures that you sent me and a couple of other texts that came through too on 0460 873 873. Hello, Wayne, got your text. Let's go to Paul in Melbourne. How are you, mate?
32: Yeah, I'm good. Yourself?
0: I'm okay. What's going on?
32: Oh, I've been enjoying following along the discussions about the tree. Let's hope they bear fruit.
0: What's interesting, I thought, you know, somebody will have a comment on this and then we'd move on. I didn't think that we'd get 35 minutes of texts and calls about the tree, but there you go. You know, people have got their priorities right, I think.
32: Yeah, well, that was bound to happen. You mentioned Trump there having a bit of a row with South Korea.
0: South Korea.
32: And Oman as well.
0: Mm.
32: At least Trump's got to a point where I think he's a bit sick of everyone kind of leaning and dumping on America for their security and security guarantees. And then when he goes out and asks for some help back, they all kind of poo-poo him. So I think he's kind of, you know, a bit of a stuff you.
0: Well, that was the issue with NATO too, wasn't it? And he kept saying, you know, that we've done all of the work here without any contributions from NATO. Isn't it about time? I think that's where the whole tariff things, the tariffs originated from too, was the issue with NATO and the European Union countries not getting involved in things where, you know, they wanted some kind of money out of them in order to look after and sustain themselves.
32: It's not written into the Atlantic Treaty, but the general understanding has always been that countries would contribute 2% of their GDP to defence spending. And, you know, America has always exceeded that, but, you know, most European countries were not. It's interesting, the closer you are to the Russian border, the more countries tend to spend on their defence forces as a percentage of GDP. But thinking about that, the one that I sort of got half an eye on. Trump's very good friends with President Javier Milei in Argentina. And Argentina has, you know, is in the process of updating its air fleet with second-hand F-16s, and it's expanding out quite rapidly. And Trump is not really a friend of the British at the moment in that respect. And as in 1982, with the Falklands crisis, America eventually came down on Britain's side and supported them and pretty much tipped the balance. But you sort of get the feeling that he loves Malay, Malay loves him, and he's looking for a bit of payback for when Starmer refused to send any ships or give any support to the Iranian thing. The British, after the Falklands, they built a very big, expensive base down there called RAF Mount Pleasant. And it's got oodles of everything. It's great. But they keep four Eurofighters on station down there. And two are apparently always on strip alert. And a Eurofighter Typhoon would easily beat an F-16, but they've only got four of them. And, you know, a couple of drones or something like that could cause real problems. Britain's defence spending is so bad, it's now referred to as a bonsai military.
0: Hmm.
32: It means the units it has are perfect. State-of-the-art equipment, like the new aircraft carriers and so forth, but it's tiny in size. You know, they've got less than 130 tanks, whereas, you know, if you went back to the Cold War, you know, they had thousands. They gave all their old artillery to the Ukrainians, and then they went and they bought 16 self-propelled guns from the Swedes. That's it. That's the entire artillery of the British Empire is 16 guns. And it would be very doubtful that if Argentina did move on the Falklands, this wouldn't be like 1982.
0: No, of course not.
32: Yeah, the Britain, you know, they sent one of their aircraft carriers, Prince of Wales, because the Russians were sort of snooping around with their long-range aircraft.
0: Can I say, though, and I was thinking about this, incidentally, Paul, when you mentioned about South Korea, I was thinking about that yesterday. I was lying in bed and couldn't sleep. And I thought the situation, though, is that this is a joint partnership between the USA, Donald Trump's country, and a close American ally in South Korea, and yet there would be, I imagine, a great deal of confusion, not just from the military in the area, but also from South Korea, as to where Donald Trump's allegiance lies in this particular case. Because as he says, you know, he wants South Korea. They didn't join in on his denuclearization efforts in Iran, and that was the issue. But you have to wonder, you know, what would happen if a confrontation broke out? You would assume that him being the leader of America would side with their allies, South Korea. You know, I would wonder what would happen in a situation like that, given his so-called, you know, so cozy relationship with Kim Jong-un.
32: On the balance of power, North Korea would lose. But Seoul's only like 20 kilometers from the border. Seoul would either be destroyed or it would be occupied at least. But North Korea doesn't have the logistics to sustain combat. South Korea has million reservists they can bring up. So I think, you know, South Korea would eventually prevail. But yeah, the whole point being, yeah, as long as North Korea believes the United States would deploy the Pacific Fleet and its Air Force if it did threaten South Korea, then it's not going to touch South Korea because, yeah, you know, it knows that the big barking dogs...
0: Well, you would think that, but then, you know, with this current situation, maybe this bolsters Kim Jong-un's, confidence. And the other thing is, you mentioned the proximity between the two. It's like they wouldn't have to really launch it. They could lob something like lobbing a dead tree branch over your next door neighbor's fence. You mean that close to it? By the way, I don't know if you've ever seen, they did an aerial satellite shot of what North Korea and South Korea looked like overnight. And the whole of North Korea disappears completely. It's like almost like there's just ocean there and there's one or two lights, but North Korea goes completely dark at night. Because they turn off their lights. And it's amazing to see it. You can't see anything.
32: Well, these days, wars tend to be more come-as-you-are wars. But which means you go to war, you don't have years to build up industries and defences and so forth. You fight with what you have on day one. Though the Ukrainians have kind of done a magnificent job at disproving that because... this war started conventionally, you know, huge Russian tank waves coming in. They stopped that. Now the entire war has been re-engineered to drones, and Ukraine has been leading it. So, you know, but what's that, 5 years now?
0: It's taken them to
32: get as true as you think.
0: I better get to the news. And you mentioned, you know, Ukraine. The other issue is exactly what's going on with Putin too, because, you know, he's now looking at, you know, people are worried about what his intentions are with Poland. You've got, you know, China also with Taiwan. There's a lot of hotspots. I think, you know, any situation between Britain and Argentina in the Falklands War would probably disappear to the back page. Always good to talk to you, Paul. Thanks so much. 131-873 is the number. 0460-873-873 on the text. It's coming up to 1 o'clock. We'll get the news after this.
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0: Hang on a sec there, Emmanuel. I'll get to you in just a moment. And also Sharon, who's on the phone too. And the text on 0460 873 873. Wednesday morning. That means that the great professor, David Flint, will join us a bit earlier this morning. He'll be with us at 2:30 so we can go live to the States after 3 for your questions about robots and also your fears about AI taking your job. Let's get to the news.
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12: Hello, I'm Jack Fenwick. A major overhaul of the National Disability Insurance Scheme has passed Parliament. The federal government secured support from the opposition on reforms to slash the cost of the multi-billion dollar scheme. The Greens and some disability advocates argue the changes will hurt those who rely on the NDIS. The Sydney Swans have held a board meeting to determine the sanctions and penalties for the players involved in an alleged sexual assault in Melbourne last weekend. In a statement, the Swans say they believe the players are in serious breach of expected club behaviour and standards, and it is appropriate to take firm action. What that action looks like is currently unclear. Meanwhile, AFL CEO Andrew Dillon says the serious allegations are deeply concerning. No arrests have been made. Two people have been charged with murder after human remains were found south of Brisbane. Amy Drew reports.
13: Queensland police have been investigating the disappearance of 46-year-old Chad Bishop for more than 4 years, to no avail. But a recent tip-off led officers to the backyard of a home in Bethania, where a body was discovered buried in a box in a shallow grave under a children's cubby house. Two people have since been charged with murder and interfering with a corpse, which police allege occurred in March 2022, the same month Bishop was reported missing. The pair charged a 52-year-old man and a 45-year-old woman did not enter a plea during their court appearance, with the matter adjourned until September.
12: Sentencing judges in WA have been told to stop handing out reduced sentences due to overcrowding in prisons. Three Court of Appeal judges have decided there is no legal basis for giving an offender a shorter sentence to avoid prison conditions. WA Shadow Corrective Services Minister Adam Hort says it shows the current state of prisons is unacceptable.
14: There should not be consideration of the conditions, the appalling conditions in our prison system when putting out sentences. That's very appropriate, but it just goes to show that this is exactly what's been happening in our court system now for months, because Roger Cook has completely abandoned our prison system.
12: BHP says it doesn't expect industrial action at its Port Hedland operations to impact performance. The miner has reported better than expected full-year earnings, spurred by record copper prices, which are as a result of greater demand for systems like data centres. BHP Australia President Geraldine Slattery has told Money News AI will continue to influence the price of the metal.
15: We
5: reckon that the demand from AI could double and triple copper kind of out to 2040 and even four or fivefold by 2050.
12: In finance, one Australian dollar is buying around 71 US cents.
15: For Canberra's best coverage of the NRL, join the Continuous Call team every Saturday and Sunday from 1pm. Now a sports update on 2CC.
12: Carlton CEO Graham Wright says there is no ceiling on what they can achieve in the coming seasons as Josh Fraser is officially announced as senior coach. Fraser has signed a three-year contract after an impressive run as interim boss, but Wright concedes the side still has a lot of work to do. Broncos players deny they no longer care as they count down to the end of a horror season. The defending premiers are second last on the ladder. Forward Xavier Willison disagrees with Andrew Johns, who claims the Broncos don't care if they win or lose.
16: The boys care. They don't want to let each other down. They don't want to let anyone down at the club, and we don't like letting our fans down, so there's definitely a care factor there.
12: An opening batter, Jake Weatherald, has been dropped from Australia's test squad after the side's loss to Bangladesh in Darwin. He's been replaced by Matt Renshaw. That's the latest news and sport.
21: 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Alexander Watson Insulation. Canberra's cold. Your house doesn't have to be.
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1: 7 past 1. 0460 873 873 on the text. David says, Phil, what time on the 31st of August is Chris Minns and Daniel Mookhey departing for India? I've got no idea, to be honest with you. They didn't send through the itinerary. I would imagine that you'd be able to watch the plane on one of those plane watching apps, though, too, if that's what you were planning on. Still talking about the trees, incidentally. The tree falling, or at least the branches falling into somebody else's garden, has become this week's melons. Could we make possible that we could actually make the tree branches the villain of the week this week? Because largely we don't have one, so that's a possibility. At what height above the ground does the airspace over your property no longer become yours, and therefore the overhanging tree branches become an issue that you cannot take into your own hands, says Steve. I don't know the answer to that question. I will try and find out. I did have a question earlier when I was talking to John Stanley about Ask Dr. Carl. Because that could be a good question for Ask Dr. Carl. But I also got an email from a guy called Darren who said, Phil, could you ask Dr. Carl, if you were to strap a jet engine on top of a car, how fast would it go before the car could actually fly, take off into the air? Now, and he also mentions, obviously, cars don't have wings. But how far would a car with a jet engine strapped to it fly? And would it fly for a long distance? I would imagine, I'm no expert on physics or jet engines or Subarus. I'd imagine it probably would take off, though. How far would it fly? Wouldn't imagine too far. I don't know. I mean, you would think with that kind of propulsion, and you have seen cars that go really fast sometimes do tend to lift up if you've got a jet engine strapped to it. I mean, there are a lot of other issues in play here. One, would the chassis be able to support a jet engine? And also, would the jet engine then therefore have to be underneath the car near the exhaust pipe? And in which case, it would probably have to be one of those big Subarus. Anybody got any help with this, please? I'll open up the phone on that. On the

0: subject of incidentally driving cars, there's been a landmark Australian first study by the insurance company IAG. They found that 7,000 serious injuries or deaths could have been prevented on our roads each year if all the cars featured advanced assist technology and the drivers turned it off. So this is accident preventing tech that you get in your car, like the lane keeping assist, the LKA. I don't have any of this. I don't have any autonomous emergency braking because I got the motorbike. You know, all I want to do is stay upright. But a lot of cars now in Australia have got the LKA, the AEB, and several other things like that. And so IAG's report showed that 60% of drivers opt to disable some of the features. Anybody owning a late model car apparently understands why, because you've got the bonging and the beeping and the vibrating. And this is apparently the ADAS, the Advanced Driver Assistance Systems, are so distracting. And also with the LKA generating a lot of, you know, wheel tugging, a lot of people turn them off. So as a result of that, if you turn off this assistance and you get into an accident, you can actually be basically uninsured. The insurance won't pay for it. But I don't have any of these systems, as I said, on the motorbike. Sam's go-kart doesn't have any of those either. But do you have anything like that? The LKA, the AEB, the ADAS? Do you have these things on your car? And how irritating are they? And does it help you if you turn them off? But are you also aware of this issue, where if you turn it off, you get into an accident, you may be liable for it? 0460 873 873. Phil, I thought it was just me. You are terrible at reading out texts. No kidding. I know that, Chris, too, by the way. I've been listening to Clinton Maynard lately. He has MG on his show, says Michael, every day, feeding him information and tips. But then he's complaining to you and also complaining about Michael McLaren. And, you know, he's got MG helping him out with his footy tipping. Well, I've got something for him when I turn up to his outside broadcast Friday at Northies. Hopefully some of our overnight listeners will be able to turn up as well. 131-873 is the phone number. How are you, Emmanuel?
1: Well, great. Thanks, yeah. And just listening to your car. Yeah, your broadcast.
0: Oh, thank you. So you're the one. Yep, it's good to hear you and good to have you here with us.
1: Takeoff speed of a plane is at least 210, maybe 240 kilometres per hour.
0: But that's a heavy plane. And again, I'm no expert in physics or, you know, aerodynamics, but obviously a car weighs a lot less than that. And I don't know how you would strap a jet engine onto it.
1: So a jet engine, if you've ever been near it, they're easily probably 9-10 foot high.
0: Right.
1: 3 metres, and I can't imagine the weight, but the weight has got to be maybe a tonne or two, so the car has got to be able to load up at least one or two tonnes.
0: What about a small jet engine?
1: Oh, yes, I'd say you can. Oh, you're asking what speed they can do. Oh, no, they won't fly.
0: They won't fly ever?
1: No, you've got to put wings on them, and you've got to put wings that are shaped like a normal airplane wing, which is flat down the bottom and curved on the top. Do you know the reasoning for that shape?
0: Aerodynamics.
1: Apart from that, what happens is, if you think about it, on the top part is longer, isn't it? You agree with this, that the top surface is longer than the bottom surface. So that means if the air has got to travel at the same speed, you think about it, that it's going to travel faster underneath than on the top. It creates a pressure difference, which is reduced on the top, and the plane lifts.
0: Okay.
1: Does that make sense?
0: It does. But what about then? But also, what about then if you had a small jet engine and you'd strapped it to something like a ute, you know, with the big tires? It still wouldn't take off because it doesn't have wings on it.
1: No, it's got to have wings because it's got to be able to displace the air underneath it. So the reasoning, why do helicopters fly and why do planes fly? Helicopters push wind down directly. Planes technically do that also, but they're doing it at a slight different angle, and that's why they can run along at 210, eventually reach a speed that enables them to develop lift. To develop lift means that the air that they're pushing down is more in weight than the weight of the plane. So the plane can lift up because the force down is higher. It's actually, I'm a physics teacher.
0: Oh, okay, good. Well, that makes absolute perfect sense then. You're the guy to go to. Forget Dr. Carl. I should have just come straight to you.
1: Oh, no. Actually, I love Dr. Carl. I really do. I really admire him. I think I'd like to have a good conversation with Dr. Carl.
0: Terrific man.
1: I've got his books and I admire him a lot because, I mean, I'm in the same field, but I'm not a physics teacher only. I'm a material scientist.
0: Okay, yeah. Good. Yeah, because he's a very, very funny guy and he's obviously broken this down, as have you. So we can actually forget Dr. Carl in terms of this. No, you're not going to take off unless you have wings. What about the spoiler on the back of cars, though? Isn't that to keep it down on the ground?
1: Well, yes, if you think about it. Okay, so let's understand one thing. It depends on the way you orientate the wing. Obviously, if you've got the wing upside down, it's pushing you down.
0: Right.
1: That's why upside-down planes are very interesting to watch because they're being pushed down constantly by you're cutting through the air, and then because the top of the wing is in the wrong orientation, it's actually going to be going down, and it's got gravity to assist it. So this time gravity is helping with the plane, and the plane is pushing down and gravity is pulling down, so it's going to go faster downwards. Does that make sense?
0: It does make sense, exactly. That's why these young fellas have got the spoilers on the car, because if they had wings, they'd take off. And I would advise against that very strongly. You mentioned, too, to Aussie Frank about a North Korea documentary that you saw. What was it called?
1: Yes. Oh, please. Thanks for reminding me.
0: Right.
1: I just totally forgot. I watched this documentary about...
0: Oops, you've disappeared there on me on the phone.
1: Am I still there?
0: Yeah, move. Don't move your head, as we used to say in the old school.
1: No, wait. And what happened is this documentary on SBS, please, people, just check it up. It was on SBS at night. Yeah. I don't know which one it was called, but the normal programming on a Tuesday night or something.
0: Yeah.
1: It's amazing. It showed, first of all, like a 10-kilometer queue of cars waiting for petrol, and that was only one petrol station.
0: Wow.
1: It was just one petrol station with a 10-kilometer queue of cars waiting for petrol. And the other really interesting thing is they showed they were in an area and there was a yellow haze, a yellow cloud haze right around them. And they said, what's this? Why is this? And right next door was a steelwork blast furnace. I don't know, you know, but a steelwork blast furnace is 18 stories high. It emits huge amounts of sulfur dioxide.
0: Really? Okay.
1: And that's why it's yellow gas. It's highly toxic.
0: It seems like a really strange country. I mean, I'd like to go, but I'd be fearful of going too, you know. And as you know, you don't use your mobile phone, you don't film anything. They've had videos on, you know, Facebook I've seen and YouTube of somebody pulling out a phone in North Korea to film something, and within half a second there was some uniformed bloke running up to them. So, you know, it's very, very strict. You don't do anything you're not supposed to do. But Barack Obama said he went to the demilitarized zone, so the area between the two countries, and he said it was the most frightening place he'd ever been to in his life.
1: Well, so they've got, just to let you know, they've got really well-made roads, but apparently no cars. Well, the only cars they've got is like Cuba, you know.
0: Yeah,
1: like,
0: of course.
1: Have you ever seen Cuba? I've got a communist brother who didn't believe it. I told him I saw Cuba, a documentary on Cuba, and they were showing cars from the 50s.
0: Yeah, 50s Chevys, yeah, you know. And apparently that's not just a throwback because they haven't, you know, because they had all of the restrictions you know, getting things. So essentially Cuba has the, you know, the 1950 Chevys. But also Cuba's in such a state right now with their power grid that they're having days, up to 3 or 4 days in a row without power. And
1: Wow.
0: And it's causing all kinds of issues too.
1: Wow. But he was a communist, my brother, you know, and so communists will always doubt anything you tell them, and they always want sources. And once you say to them something like, oh, this was an American documentary, they'll just go, you know, oh, this is all nonsense. But I'd like people to watch that documentary on SBS. It was amazing. When you saw what I saw, I was gobsmacked. It's a place you definitely don't want to be living.
0: No, of course. I'm trying to remember, incidentally, where that what that KGB saying was as well. And I think it was trust but verify. That was the KGB saying that they used to have.
1: Right.
0: Yeah, trust but verify. And I think that goes back to everything too, especially with the communists.
1: I'll write it down.
0: Go right.
1: Keep it up. It's a great... I'm listening to you all night. So
0: oh, bless you. That's very kind of you. Thank you so much, Emmanuel. 131-873 is our number if you want to get involved too, by the way. On the text 0460-873-873, coming up to 19 past one. Where's Nicholas? Because does he realise that today is Nicholas's unusual record of the week, as supplied by Phil? And I've got a terrific one for him. Nicholas, if you're there, give me a call. I see Sib's on the phone. I'll get to him next.
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0: 23 past one. The great Professor David Flint joins us in about an hour's time to have a chat. And then just after three this morning, we're going to speak to Marita Cheng from America, a founder and CEO of Orbot, which is the company behind the telepresence robot Teleport. Don't know anything about that. So when we get her on the phone, we'll have a chat with her. But we want to find out whether or not robots are cute, or are they just a bit of fun, or are they in fact a threat to the human race? This is further to the chat we had with Jeffrey Laddish last week, where we spent a good half an hour talking about the dangers of AI. And what was interesting was we had you ring up and ask him some questions, and somebody rang up and said, you know, how dangerous is the threat of AI to humanity? And how long have we got before it becomes a real problem? And Jeffrey said, well, it's not going to happen for a while, at least not for a year. And then afterwards, we had a chat about that and went, did you hear what he said? When he said it's not going to happen for a while, we're thinking, oh, you know, maybe the year 2076 or something. And he goes, no, it's going to be maybe a year. So we'll talk about that a little bit later on too with Marita from America. And if you have any questions, by all means, please give us a ring. Hello, Michael. How are you? Do you realise you must book ahead with Nicholas? He has a busy schedule. Does he have a mobile? Well, I don't know if he has a mobile, Michael. I know that you're very invested, as we all are, in the life of Nicholas. But whenever he calls, he has a landline. And unless he's listening to us, which he doesn't do because he's multitasking, then, you know, we have to just take our chances. Although Siv's on the phone. So we don't necessarily have to do Nicholas's unusual record of the week as selected by Phil. We can do it with Siv too. But anyway, unless he rings me in a few moments, perhaps we'll do that. On the topic of armed conflict, does nationalism have any impact? I ask this because a survey indicated, this is Steve by the way, a survey indicated that most young people in Australia would not protect this country if invaded. And I just wonder about the change of attitude that took place in the Ukraine after the Russian invasion, a modern society with all the rights and privileges that we take for granted. I guess, I don't know, because it was a bunch of kids that they asked, wasn't it, Steve? I remember the article that you're talking about, and they asked a bunch of kids in the street, you know, if there was a war, would you fight? And they went, nah, man. So, I mean, when push comes to shove, maybe it'll be a completely different story. I don't know. And yesterday, the 60th anniversary of Long Tan 2, we had a lot of good conversations about that yesterday and some really wonderful interviews throughout the day too. Michael said, do you remember the lunatic that was in 1979, September, a Canadian daredevil, Ken Carter, he planned to jump a rocket-powered 1978 Lincoln Continental 1 mile across the St. Lawrence River. I remember this. I don't visually remember it, but I can remember this happening. So instead, he had the substitute stuntman Kenny Rogers pilot the vehicle, had the bumps on the takeoff ramp, shook the car, cracked the body, triggering premature parachutes before it broke apart in midair and crashed into the water. I don't know why, Michael, but I do remember that. And didn't they have, I think there was a documentary about it, actually. There was. I remember the documentary because he built a wooden ramp, didn't he? And he tried to get this bloody huge car across from one side to the other of the St. Lawrence River with a massive drop down of about 500 feet. I can't remember the name of the documentary, and I haven't seen it for about 30 years, but I remember the daredevil Ken Carter coming out, you know, dressed in, he had all the gear, you know, the leather gear with, I think he may have had the American flag on it, a little bit like Evel Knievel. Yeah, that was a fascinating documentary, if you can remember it. David said, as far as a jet engine car and an ordinary car, it'd be very comprehensive too. You have a very comprehensive high-speed crash. That would be about it. Yeah. I don't think we'll ask that question to Dr. Carl. I did have one last night with John Stinky Stanley, though. I have to try and remember what that was so I can ask
10: They're
0: Dr. Carl.
10: They're coming to take me away, ha-ha. They're coming to take me
0: Morning,
10: away.
0: Siv.
1: Wait, funny question. Last night I was listening. That's why they call me Siv. Anything anyone tells me usually goes...
0: Ah, is that what it is? How are you, mate? You good?
1: I've had this leg that's turned me into, it's given me a deeper voice, which is really good.
0: What have you done? Something also has messed with your phone reception, as we used to say back in the 90s. Don't move your head. No, you know what you just said? It sounded to me like you said, if you have to, throw the branches back over the fence.
1: Yeah. Can you hear me?
0: I've got you now.
1: Is that working now?
0: It's good.
1: Okay, whatever I did, I'll just keep doing that.
0: Of course.
1: I was just thinking about the recent news about that, the story about the NDIS reforms bill or whatever it is passing the Senate tonight, and I thought I would opine on it, as I do have experience with it, oddly enough. Message to the extremist shouting Marxists in the Greens, particularly Senator Jordan Steele John. I know that he wouldn't be listening at this time of the night, but they'd get quips. You guys are not helping. The comments that you made about this will be the end of the NDIS or something, that just makes anxious people even more anxious, and it doesn't help the situation. I mean, you people are just unbelievable. You know, and you go on with all this, you purport to represent people and you purport to advocate. That's not advocacy. That's just, well, I don't know what that is, but it's certainly not helping the people who already might have questions, might be worried about what their position is. I mean, you people are clowns going on with that extremist crap, and it is. I'm sorry to
11: sound all fired up over it.
0: Well, no, you're fair enough.
11: I don't think these people are helping.
0: Not everybody on the NDIS is a welfare cheat. And also not everybody on the NDIS thinks that one solution will suit their issue, as you know. You've got to deal with each individual case on an individual basis.
11: But I think the way these people are carried on, the way that senator was going on, oh, yes, this will be the end of the NDIS, as we know, I mean, what? Rot.
0: But there are people, I mean, like you say, on NDIS, on the scheme, who are reliant, you know, people who have disability and things like that, who are completely reliant on the NDIS to get through a day, you know, and then they'd be in enough fear that, you know, obviously people have lost mobility who totally rely on carers will be petrified when they hear things like this. And you just can't throw things around where, where people's health is concerned.
11: That is my point. Yeah. That is my point. And that this is what annoys me sometimes about this discussion, where you have a discussion, and look, I understand. Look, I often myself will say, you know, take conservative positions, but, you know, on things like this, you're dealing with people who already have their questions. And so by that senator saying what he said, you know, what he said will pass. Did you hear what that senator said? You know, the NDIS will be finished. Did you hear what that senator said? You know, this is going to happen, you know, and it will just go down the
0: Chinese
11: line.
0: Chinese whispers, that's right.
11: Chinese whispers. And so I don't know that his advocacy, which I don't think it is, I don't know that whatever he did assists the situation for people who may be worried about it. Now, as it stands, I think the changes don't really come into effect until, I think it's the year after next, pretty sure. I don't remember everything on it, but that's as far as I remember it. And so they're going to give it some time.
0: Yeah.
11: But nonetheless, those comments are just... I'm almost speechless, which is rare for me.
0: No, you're right. You're
11: Why
0: absolutely
11: would
0: right.
11: you say that?
0: Yeah, exactly. And, you know, you have people, for example, also parents who have, as an example, non-verbal autistic children, and they need such a help to get through their day too and rely on things like NDIS.
11: So when you make a comment like you make
0: when you say that, you know, they think to themselves, well, if I haven't got enough on my plate as it is. By the way, just on the subject, we talked last week. I noticed you got a text into me about it. I was talking about smart glasses and how I don't like the idea of smart glasses because I think that, you know, you shouldn't be able to just film people.
11: I kind of see your point as well.
0: Yeah. Thank you. Because, you know, when you've got smart glasses and you're filming people and, you know, I don't know if you heard that blind gentleman who rang me up and he took me to task. He said, Fairly, you don't know what you're talking about. I said, no, you missed the point that I'm making. And he said, well, if you want to film someone and you've got a mobile phone, you can do that. And I said, but that's a little different to having smart glasses where you can film people and they might not be aware of it. And also, you've got people filming kids. And you've got people... Yeah, I was going to say, and also you've got people that, you know, like perverts filming women and also vice versa, filming men at the gym and what have you. So, you know, my opinion was, okay, no, I don't think you should have glasses that can film people. But he said, I am visually impaired and I really rely on this. And I thought, well, how does that work? And then you sent me a text too. So what am I missing in this argument?
11: So I think, now I'm not fully aware of I'll try and explain it as best I can. So I think there are features in there that allow you to have some sense of, you know, if you're a sign, for instance, you can say to the glass, you look at the sign and go, can you read it?
0: Right, yeah, well, that makes sense. And also give you instruction, sense of direction, all of that.
11: But like I say, there are limitations and things to that. But there are, I've been hearing that discussion within the groups that I track that it does help. I guess my solution to some of this would be, well, why couldn't there be, if you're reporting something to someone, and I don't know whether men have got this already, but is there some sort of light that the person...
0: Well, yeah, but what happens is now they're making these cheap ones that don't have a visible light, so people aren't aware. And, I mean, we're only 10 minutes away with technology from, you know, AI glasses coming out that don't have any recognisable signs on them so people don't know they're being filmed. And that was the point I was making.
11: I think that's where you have a problem.
0: That's where we have a problem.
11: Because I think as the legislation and all that stands around the place, you can't film or record anyone without their express permission.
0: That's exactly right. Well, I just, I wanted to know, you know, because you're visually, you know, impaired as well, so I wondered how that would help you.
11: And hey, I haven't used them. I haven't used them, so I can't tell you from that experience, but from that text was referring to people to my, well, that I've heard talking about it. They say that it kind of helps, but there are limitations with it, but does help when they do use it.
0: And so I can see how that works. Yeah. Hey, listen, hang on there a sec. Can you, in lieu of Nicholas, because I can't find him, could you take Nicholas's spot in Nicholas's unusual record of the week as chosen by Phil?
11: Well, okay, yeah, all right.
0: So quite simple. You just listen in and go, wow, that's great, Phil. You're so clever. I'll put you back to Aussie Frank because I need you to fix your phone up too. So hold on there a sec, and then we'll get Siv back to take the role of Nicholas, which will please Annette anyway, because Annette says, I don't like Nicholas. So there you go. Well, I know I can say that because he's not listening. Otherwise, he would have rung up. So, okay, Siv will be back with playing the role of Nicholas in the unusual record of the week coming up after this. Dave, hang on there a sec. I'll get to you as well. It's 25 to 2.
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0: 21 minutes to 2. By the way, I've got a question that has to do with Graham, who's Scottish, in just a moment that you might be able to help me out with. Hello, Kevin, how are you? Kevin said, what was the documentary that Emmanuel was talking about? He didn't say it. I don't know, he didn't give us the name, I don't think, Kevin, but it's on SBS. But I'll see if I can find out what the name of it was so we can tell you, because it sounded pretty interesting. Well, Nicholas's record ain't going to be a flock of seagulls, is it? No. Well, it's not going to be, but I appreciate you getting involved in the segment about Nicholas that doesn't feature Nicholas. But fortunately, Siv's here, so that's okay. We'll get to him. And I've got something coming up. I need a hand for something for Graham, who's Scottish. Hang on there a sec, Dave. Siv, back to you. How's your phone now? Is it fixed?
11: Testing 1, 2, 3. Is
0: yep,
11: this good enough
0: that's
11: for
0: good,
11: you?
0: That's good. Yep, yep. Perfect. How Thank many you. Roadies does it take to change a light bulb?
11: No idea.
0: Two. Thank you, Graham. Okay, Nicholas's record of the week this week, minus Nicholas, because I don't know where he is, and we do this every yes. week, I find a really yes, unusual do. Record, and then I play a bit yes. of it. So this week, it's a record from the 1970s, and it's by Dana Brown. Dana Brown is kind of like a Timu version of David Attenborough. He's interested in wild animals, so he goes out and he records wild animals, and then he put a record out called from the 70s called Dana Brown's Wild World of Animals. But here's the difference between what he does and what David Attenborough does. David Attenborough goes and gives you an insight into the animals. Dana Brown just goes and films them making love.
11: Right. Okay, good. This will
0: okay.
11: be exciting.
0: Right. Okay, so here it is, Dana Brown.
11: I'm excited by this already.
0: Well, you will be, or maybe not. Small, I have to give probably some kind of warning. Small warning, you're about to yes. hear the sound of animals making love. I don't know if that is any code that I may have breached.
11: Well, if you're not here tomorrow, or if you're being up,
0: yeah,
11: you know, you'll have to probably throw me under the bus, because I said I'd sort of...
0: Encourage
11: you
0: me.
11: You might throw yourself under the bus.
0: Yeah, no, you encourage me. We'll call this Wendy's Claws after Wendy, who was on...
11: Wendy's Claws, yes.
0: Wendy's
11: right.
0: Claws. Okay, I'm going to use Wendy's Claws in order to give you a bit
11: Wendy's
0: of this.
11: Claws.
0: All right, have
11: yeah.
0: a listen. Here we go. This is Dana Brown and the exciting lives
11: animals.
0: Of
11: yes,
0: animals
11: making babies.
0: Making right. babies. Yes. There we go.
14: The only time two tigers are together is during the mating season. The actual physical mating period... is from 3 to 6 days and nights.
0: All right, let's take that away. They mate for 3 to 6 days and nights.
11: Mm, really?
0: Yeah, that's just... Yeah, that's, there's yes. no need to comment on it. That's just...
14: During this period, the tigers will mate on the average of once each 10 minutes.
11: Okay. I'm enjoying this way too much.
14: Day and night for the entire period lasting from... 3 to 6 days.
0: 3 to 6 days every 10 minutes.
11: Mm.
14: And nights. The sounds you will hear in a moment are the actual sounds of two tigers mating.
0: Right, so he gets in there with his microphone. This is the 70s, so he probably would have had all those big reel-to-reel recorders and, you
11: yes.
0: know, like the microphone and everything.
11: I'm just waiting to find out what whether he's surprised by the fact that this goes on, or whether he's fascinated by them, or whether he's
0: a pervert.
11: Disgusted
0: yeah.
11: by it.
0: And I wonder, I don't think there was a second album, so I would also presume that perhaps he got eaten by one of the lions who said, you know
11: let's find out.
0: Yeah, I've got 10 minutes, but in between that... Which reminds me, I should
11: was
0: ring
11: that
0: my
11: the
0: wife.
11: Lines or was that him? It sounded like him. I'm just curious. Was that the, as you know, I'm a thinking man. Was that the lines or was that him?
0: I will give you one guess, and I think you'd probably know the answer. I'm not playing it again to verify it.
11: Please don't.
0: Okay. Well, you're the one who's asking the questions. All right, back to the record.
14: The female is the aggressor in this action. Yet she's the one making all the fuss. I never could understand females. Does anybody?
11: I can't. She's rolling over and thinking.
0: No, okay, enough. All right? I didn't ask you to give me any editorial feedback. I just merely wanted you to take the part of Nicholas. Did you enjoy that? He's hung up. How are you, Dave?
20: G'day, Phil.
0: Mate, we were talking about cars taking off before. In terms of physics, even if you strapped a jet engine to it, it's never going to go anywhere.
20: Look, there's two things I remember from the past. One was back in about the 60s, at the Mount Panorama Bathurst 500, a Porsche hit a tree going down Conrad Strait, and it was 40 feet off the ground when it hit the tree.
0: What I was thinking, because, you know, if they go fast enough, then surely they would go airborne, but apparently not.
20: I've noticed that in the Conrad Strait now, they got a bit of a bend in it to slow cars down going down it. It might have been due to this car hitting the tree 40 feet off the ground. And also there was somewhere in America where there's salt flats where they race, where cars can go fast. There's a cliff. When they found 100 feet up this cliff, they found what they thought was the wreckage of a helicopter, but they couldn't understand why there was a steering wheel in it, and it was 100 feet off the ground. And what had happened, a guy had strapped a JTO rocket, which is jet-assisted takeoff rocket, to a car, and it took off into the air and hit the cliff 100 feet off the ground.
0: So this actually flies in the face of what Emmanuel said, and Emmanuel's a physics teacher.
20: That could be made up story about that, but I'm not sure about that. What I was going to ring you about last night, you were talking about cicadas.
0: Yeah.
20: I thought I'd tell you something about ants that you probably don't know.
0: Ants are the most industrious things on this planet. You know what? They can carry about 100 times their body weight. They have the queen. The queen largely sits in the nest, and then they only have one queen. I think the queen eats the king, and they are all reliant on the one queen. They don't go to another camp. That's one of the things I know, or a couple of things I know about ants. I'm very interested in ants.
20: What I'm going to tell you is when they want to go from one place to another, they don't just walk across the ground like you get trodden on. They go off a power pole and walk along the power lines. And I know that for a fact because I built a very powerful telescope about 60 years ago, and I had it set up in Dad's garage. And I was looking at the power lines, and there's dozens of ants walking up and down them.
0: Wow, isn't that amazing? I wonder whether or not it's just one ant who was leading the pack, who may have been training for something, you know, like some kind of marathon. And so it decided to take the long way home. And all the other ants went, well, this must be the way, you know, follow the leader kind of thing.
20: And also wondering why there's no Christmas beetles around. There used to be thousands of them at Christmas time years ago where I live, and there's none at the moment. I wonder what happened to them.
0: I don't know. We did talk last night during the anthropology and botanist segment about stink beetles, but perhaps we can do that next week.
20: Yeah, okay. One other thing. I don't know whether I should talk about this, but you thought about tigers. Tiger's doing it every year.
0: Just don't elaborate it because Siv was so disgusted, I don't think he's going to ring me back for a month.
20: The most I've ever done it, 40
0: okay,
20: years ago.
0: Okay, all right, thank you, Ben. Oh, he had the Wendy's claws there too, by the way, but we got there just in time. 13 minutes to 2. Graham, who's Scottish, is in the other studio shaking his head. But don't, because Graham, I've got to talk to you about something. And because I've upset Graham, I did earlier, I need you to give me a hand with something after this. It's 13 to 2.
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7: 9 to 2. Hello, Vicky. How are you? Incidentally, Vicky, I saw you got on my Instagram thingy, so I'll have to follow you back. Apologise, I haven't done that, but I will. Anyway, Vicky says Nicholas probably hasn't called because he's listening to the animals making love next door at his house. And I don't want to repeat the other thing that you've gone there. Everybody's going down the Wendy's Claws route this morning too, by the way. And on the subject of that album by Dana there too, by the way, Dana Brown, Will says, I thought Lou Reed's Metal Machine music was bad. Do you remember when Lou Reed, incidentally, Will, did that album with Metallica and it was terrible? I think it was called Lulu. And I was driving along with Sam on a road journey and we put it on, put the CD on, without any idea of what it was about. And I got about two tracks into it and I said to her, about two songs in, it was quite long, so it was about 12 minutes worth of music. I said, is it me or is this terrible? She said, I was about to ask you the same thing. I said, that is possibly some of the worst music I've ever heard. Listen, I've upset Graham, as you know, and I comparing him to Begbie from Trainspotters and several other things you don't want to know about. So to make it up for him, I want to talk to Graham, but here's what I would like to do. Can you hear me, by the way?
8: Yes, I can.
7: Okay, that's Graham, who's Scottish. I would like to buy Graham a bagpipe for his birthday or Christmas. And I don't know how much a bagpipe costs. If anybody can tell me where I can get a cheap bagpipe, 131873.
8: I just Googled, Phil.
7: How much?
8: They're over a grand.
7: Yeah, we won't be getting a new one. There must be cheaper ones because I found one on eBay for $250. I found another professional Highland bagpipe for $144. Another one on eBay for $144. Scottish Highland bagpipe full size. So if I got you a bagpipe, would we be friends again?
8: Yeah.
7: Okay, good. Okay, but I don't want to spend a lot of money. I'm not paying. I think the one you're looking at, they were proper ones. I want to get you one that you can play. Would you learn it and play it on the air?
8: Oh, I could try. I know when my son was younger, we actually bought him and some of our nephews a little kids set of bagpipes.
7: I'd like to, because of the respect I have for you, I'd like to, and of course you're Scottish.
8: Yeah.
7: But you were in Glasgow recently, and yep. 131873, please, if anybody can tell us how we can get a cheaper pair of bagpipes. Do they call them pair of bagpipes or just
8: a set?
7: A set of bagpipes? A bag of bagpipes?
8: I don't know.
7: Okay. And would
8: you... You can send me back to Glasgow and I could get...
7: You didn't do anything when you were there last time, but I'm not going to go into it because you're really angry with me. But I would like to see somebody carrying a bagpipe in a bag, because that would be literal too, by the way. Siv says, why don't you go on to Gumtree too, by the way. Get Scottish Graham the practice bagpipes. Well, would you have practice bagpipes?
8: Yeah, I've actually just Googled. There's a National Piping Centre in Glasgow. I think I actually walked past it as well.
7: Yeah, I don't think they were playing bagpipes. But anyway, it was a different kind of piping centre. Barry Gray, the pipe major of the Governor Macquarie Memorial Pipe Band, was on Michael McLaren's show. He turned out to be, he went to Glasgow, when you were there, incidentally, and I don't know why you didn't cover this. Anyway, he won.
9: I was just at my primary school when I was about 11, and the local police boys band come and perform there, and they just hand out little flyers to say, would you like to learn? And I just took it up. Yeah, bagpiping ever since, yeah, 55 years this year.
7: All right, he didn't win, is that right?
8: No, the winning bagpiping group was actually from Canada.
7: Right, really?
8: Yeah, it was the first time in 17 years, I think, that somebody from outside the UK had actually won.
7: Wow. I think if you look back at the heritage and the lineage of bagpipes, incidentally, I think that you find they come from Ireland. Did you know that?
8: No.
7: Irish.
8: No.
7: And I think the Scottish appropriated them. But, okay, so here's the thing. If I was to get you some bagpipes, would you go to any kind of bagpipe competition representing the overnight show, play the bagpipes and possibly win?
8: I don't know if I'd win, but no, look.
7: Would you take part in the competition?
8: I could give it a go just for a laugh.
7: Okay, in that case, I will definitely buy you some cheap bagpipes.
8: What if I signed myself up for?
7: Well, the bagpipe championships. And also,
8: then we could all go to Glasgow.
7: Well, there might be a local version, Marrickville. So what we'll do is, and I'll get Lana, who makes the football trophies and the 3D printing, to 3D print you a bagpipe trophy that I will present you on the air.
8: Yeah.
7: As, you know, a token for you doing this, and because you probably won't win and I don't want you to feel disheartened and give up the bagpipes and throw them in the corner and never, you know, play them again. Okay. All right, good. Okay, that's a given. Can anybody help me? Pete says cheapest bagpipes on the market, $2,200. Tell him he's dreaming, Pete. Anybody else with a cheaper pair of bagpipes that I can get for Graham, please let me know.
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7: Okay, I'll keep you updated on the bagpipes. Incidentally, I've got loads of texts that have come through, but I also found out that there is a Brigadoon in Bundanoon. I mean, it's a beautiful world, isn't it?
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17: Hello, I'm Jack Fedick. Changes to the National Disability Insurance Scheme will save the federal budget almost $38 billion by the end of the decade. The Senate has passed the measures after the Albanese government won the support of the opposition. It means thousands of people will be removed from the scheme. NDIS Minister Jenny McAllister says the reforms will ensure those who really need the scheme don't miss out.
18: We've thought about how to make sure that people who have 24/7 care needs will be looked after, and we're confident that the reforms we have brought through will set the scheme up for the long term.
17: The Sydney Swans have held crisis talks as police investigate allegations of a sexual assault in a Melbourne hotel. The club called a board meeting last night to determine the sanctions and penalties for the players involved. In a statement, the Swans say they believe the players are in serious breach of expected club behaviour and standards, and it is appropriate to take firm action. What that action looks like is unclear. AFL's CEO Andrew Dillon says the serious allegations are deeply concerning. Five Swans have assisted police with inquiries. No arrests have been made. Federal Member for Curtin, Kate Cheney, says the government's new gambling ad reforms don't go far enough. Labor and the Coalition have agreed on changes that will make opting out of gambling ads online easier. There'll also be changes to how gambling companies can induce people to place bets and an ad blackout either side of live sport. Ms Cheney says it doesn't fix the issue.
19: It's just like a big bit of Swiss cheese. It is full of holes. So probably the best amendment was that there'll be a review in 3 years' time, and the government will actually have to face up to whether these things are working.
17: Australia's Financial Crimes Agency has referred hundreds of mortgage brokers, lawyers, accountants and risky companies to police and the corporate regulator. AUSTRAC is warning lenders of significant risks from home loans fraudulently obtained. Chief Executive Brendan Thomas says an investigation has found widespread potential mortgage fraud. He says some borrowers are trying to move money into the country from China through illegitimate means. Queensland police are investigating the death of a man in Beenleigh yesterday afternoon. Police were called to a home on Lubbock Street following reports a 66-year-old man had been stabbed. First aid was administered, but the man was declared dead at the scene. A man and woman are assisting police. And a 29-year-old tow truck driver has died in a workplace accident in Perth. It's understood the woman was unloading a car from a tow truck tilt tray when she sustained fatal injuries at about 20 to 6 on Tuesday morning. A report will be prepared for the coroner.
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17: Melbourne will be without in-form forward Jacob Van Rooyen for up to two finals matches after failing to overturn his three-game ban at the AFL Tribunal. The West Aussie collected Port Adelaide's Alir Alir in the head during last weekend's win over the Power, knocking out the defender. The Panthers admit they're still figuring out how to replace injured co-captain Isaiah Yeo. The four-time NRL Premiership winner is sidelined indefinitely with a pec injury. Fullback Dylan Edwards says it leaves a big hole.
21: It's just little nuances to our game that we'll have to figure out and work towards and work out a way that we can sort of not replace Yeo, but get the job done without him.
17: Aussie Test batter Jake Weatherald has been dropped for the second test against Bangladesh for Matt Renshaw, and the Kookaburras have marked Australia's 100th Hockey World Cup match with a hard-fought 1-0 victory over Spain.
0: 2CC weather. Alexander Watson Insulation. Canberra's cold. Your house doesn't have to be.
1: Got an overnight low of 1, early frost tomorrow, partly cloudy, a top of 18 degrees. Thursday, showers increasing, a top of 16. Friday, a possible shower and a top of 17 degrees. On Saturday, morning frost, cloud clearing, a top of 18.
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6: Okay, a lot of text coming through with regard to Graham, who's Scottish, and his bagpipes that are going to get to him for an early Christmas present. But also because I'd like to have him get involved in a bagpipe competition, and he's all up for it. And he said to me off air a moment ago, he said, do you think that we'd be able to claim the bagpipes through management? I thought, I didn't think of that. And he said, yes, because essentially it's on-air content and it's being used for programming purposes. I said, this is a little bit like a politician trying to get tickets for their family to go to the football and, pay for the airfares. But hell, I'm up for it. So maybe we can do that. But first things that we've got to do, first things first, is to get ourselves a cheap bagpipe. I'm still not sure if it's called a pair of bagpipes or a bag of pipes, but nonetheless. I've got some history about bagpipes that came in from Steve. Said the origin of the bagpipe is Middle Eastern, Phil. So I always thought it was Irish. So there you go. They used a sheep lung as the bag, and a version was carried by the Greeks. Probably came to Britain with the Roman Empire. Suffice to say, they're an ancient instrument. Well, if they're old, they should be easy to buy and cheap too. And I did have a look for some places that may have a bagpipe competition somewhere in the hood. I got one from Vicky. I'm not sure if you were kidding when you said, Vicky, there's one at Blowering Dam. But she also said Lake Eyre. Phil, Lake Eyre. Have a go there. And then she said, I'm going to go and stick my phone in the fridge too. But if you have any idea where we can get, cheap bagpipes. Kim said, have a look at Facebook Marketplace. That's not a bad idea. Although I always worry about buying things on Facebook and things like that. By the way, Graham, what's your favourite football team? Patrick Thistle, says Wayne. It's Rangers, isn't it? Yeah, his team is Rangers. Because there's only, as we all know, Partick Thistle is at the other one. No, he's not Partick Thistle. Can I say there's only two teams in, the Scottish Football League, and then the other ones never actually win anything. Siv says, why don't you get Lana to 3D print some bagpipes? Well, that'd be a great idea as well. I mean, I'm really leaning on Lana, who I feel hasn't got any say in this, when I keep promising people stuff that Lana's going to go and print for us, but nonetheless. Mick says, when Graham, who's Scottish, learns to play, could he play It's a Long Way to the Top by AC/DC? Let him play that on the air. We're definitely going to do that. And Vicky says, yep, phone's definitely going in the fridge because otherwise you'll keep texting all night. Here's what we've got. There's the Bunadoon Brigadoon, which is held in April. So this is where a lot of massed bagpipes turn up. So that's maybe where Graham's going to go. But there's also the Warhope Highland Gathering. That's in November. In fact, that's November 7. Maybe we can get him involved in that. I'll get Aussie Frank to see if we give them a mention on the radio, they might allow Graham to buy

0: pass the whole entry fee. If we can get you one by November 7, Graham, could you go to Warhope, which is up near Kempsey? Beautiful place. Lovely. No, that's too early for you. You go and have a squirt. No, maybe not. Okay. There's the state championships and the solo contests. That's at North Ryde RSL. That's not far to go. And they have novice through to A grade. There you go. The New South Wales Piper Society, they have solo gradings. So you can get graded like you're doing karate, which is absolutely brilliant too. And I'd like to see that you've come back with a black belt in bag. Fantastic. Or a bag belt, as they call it in the fraternity. Okay, so that's at North Ryde RSL. All right, that might be the go then, because the other one is the Australian Celtic Festival. This is held at Glen Innes, and they feature a regional pipe band. They've got performances and things like that, and junior solo piping contests. No, it sounds like kids riding around without helmets on motorbikes to me. Well, those scooters. Okay, let's look at the state championships and solo contests. That's going to be happening in North Ryde. Aussie Frank's going to get on the phone. If we give them an interview on the air, we should be able to bypass the whole entry fee. I'm going to get you a cheap bagpipe. Bob's your uncle, and you'll be able to take part in this. Would that be okay? Fantastic. I don't know the date. Aussie Frank's going to find out for us, so we'll let you know. Who's playing the Scottish side drums that go with the bagpipe sieve? Obviously you. You and Wayne, I would say. And also, Wayne says, incidentally, couldn't Graham, who's Scottish, make his own bagpipes? He has enough trouble making his own lunch. You should see, he tried that once. His wife told him off, rang up the station and said, can you tell Graham, who's Scottish, that I'm sorry I forgot to make sandwiches, but he'll have some tomorrow. You need to get a practice chanter before you get on the bagpipes. Right, really? Is that true? $99. Okay. Well, we'll have a look at that too. I'm definitely, it's definitely going to happen. And also, oh, Viv has an idea. Hang on, here we go. Jimmy Barnes. His wife plays the bagpipes. We can get Barnesy to come in and do a duet with you. Yeah. Yeah, but we'll get Jimmy Barnes as a peeping Tom. He comes in and we go, here's a surprise for you. This is Graham, who's Scottish, because he's Scottish too. He'd even appreciate it. He might have even lived somewhere around the corner where you were when you were arrested when you were a kid in Glasgow and you had to go to juvie. Okay, well, that's excellent. No problem. That's going to be great. By the way, Phil, are you getting a pipe band together? Because a lot of them have just got back, Gene. Well, no, but if you would like to be part of it, incidentally, Gene, you are most welcome. I think this is coming together quite well. Did you hear, by the way, we broke the story yesterday about the British Prime Minister, Andy Burner. He was texted by a scammer. I'm always amazed at the people that manage to get through to these politicians and prime ministers. How is their phone number so readily available to the entire world of scammers?
1: Andy Burnham, the UK's new prime minister, got his first reported high-profile phishing text the other day. Messages on his phone appeared to come from someone claiming to be President Trump's chief of staff, Susie Wiles. Trouble is, she wasn't writing them. Oh. Burnham's no rookie, and it's unlikely this is his first rodeo with pranksters. But since he's been prime minister for just a month, it's likely the first time has been targeted while leader of a country with sensitive national security secrets kicking around inside his head. CNN understands there were no messages of significance in the communication, which Burnham quickly shut down when he became suspicious, speedily reporting the incident to his officials. White House officials say the incident had nothing to do with the chief of staff's devices being hacked. But it isn't the first time Wiles has been impersonated in this way. In May 2025, US law enforcement launched an investigation into efforts to impersonate her. At the time, Wiles had told colleagues in the White House she believed her phone and contact list had been hacked, the impersonator contacting high-profile people on the list. Then, Burnham was mayor of Manchester, a much lower-profile post than prime minister, and would have been unlikely to have been on Wiles' contact list. The whole hack raises questions, not least, why isn't the British prime minister and the country better protected from potentially serious pranks.
0: Exactly. And you see these pranksters all the time getting through to people. There were a couple of guys who did this all the time and managed to get through to, I think they got onto the French president, Emmanuel Macron, and had a chat with him. I know they got onto the Canadian prime minister too, Justin Trudeau at the time, and prank called him. How are they able to actually get... Gee, that would be fantastic if we were able to find the resource for that. We'd have some really interesting peeping Toms there. I don't know how long the, you know, conversation would last, but we'd be able to say, you know, coming up tonight as our peeping Tom, the Minister for War, Pete Hegseth. You know, then we'd ring him up. Might be able to get a 15-minute chat out of him. You never know. Incidentally, our peeping Tom coming up this Friday morning will be Larry Emder, who's going to tell us some really interesting stories about what his life is like. Because when you're a game show host and you go to the supermarket, people are going to come up to you. Different to if you're just a movie star or what have you. People want to go up and they want to ask questions and see if he has the answers to it. He's got a new alcohol that he's about to release, and I think it's going to do ideal for you. So we'll have Larry Emder as our peeping Tom. That's happening on Friday. Guess who I spoke to yesterday? Philip Oakey from the Human League. The Human League are touring next year, and so I wanted him for the segment Behind the Song. Really amazing. You know, like when you ring up somebody, because as a kid, I had the Dare album. I was a massive fan of that whole Human League period, and also Ultravox and Gary Numan with Tubeway Army and things like that. And so to be able to ring up someone who you idolized as a 16-year-old kid, and just he picks up the phone and goes, "Hello," and said, "Oh, it's Phil here for the radio station." "Hello, Phil, how are you?" And had a really great 10-minute chat with Philip Oakey from the Human League, talking about AI. Because, you know, when they first came out, the union, the musicians union, didn't like the fact that Human League were playing synthesizers, and they said this would be the death of music. So we talked about that, and also talked about AI, but also we got the story behind the song Don't You Want Me, which is fascinating. So that'll be coming up in the coming weeks. And don't forget our Paranormal Friday, this coming Friday too, we're going to have the Ghost Sniffer, a guy who realized during COVID that he had the ability to smell ghosts. Well, we're all bored. Glenn says on the text, "Phil, I lost my dad 4 years ago at the age of 95. I'm sorry to hear that. If you saw the Queen's funeral, at the end there was a lone piper playing a piece of music written for the event. And I paid for the piper to play that piece at my dad's funeral because my family's heritage is from Scotland and there was not a dry eye in the church." Well, there you go, Glenn. Thank you, mate. And by the way, he also says go Rangers too. "Phil, my grandfather was Scottish and he played at the Sydney University Pipe Band. They're not easy to master." I imagine that's true too, Gene, because apart from the fact that you've got, they're like an octopus, right? There's tentacles going everywhere, sound coming out of it, and then you've got to squeeze it with your elbow whilst blowing down the pointy bit. So I can't imagine it's easy to play, but to be honest, would you or I or anybody else know whether it's a good bagpipe play or a bad bagpipe play? To me, they'd all sound a little bit, well, to be honest, bagpipey. If Graham was Scottish, is Scottish, mastering the bagpipes, the next challenge could be the man band. Well, I don't know, it sounds like something you want him to wear. That's the full kit of drums and other instruments. So that came through from Wayne as well. On the subject of music too, by the way. Coming up, I've got a bit of a quandary this morning for this morning's music segment because I've got four songs I want to play. They've all got anniversaries in some way or another connected to this morning's Wednesday, the 19th of August music news, all going back to previous 19ths of Augusts in previous years. And I wouldn't mind if you could actually choose it for me. So I'm going to give you the four options and you can just text in who you think we should play. And that's going to be in just a little over an hour from now. So these are the four songs, of which I love every one of them, but I can only play one. So if you could help me out choosing it, that would be great. So the first song that's having an anniversary, and I just love this song, Freda Payne and Band of Gold.

fantastic song too. This one has an anniversary and it came from the soundtrack to the movie. You'd know the movie if you knew the song. Easy Rider, of course. So it's Steppenwolf.

0: you know that that song coined the expression heavy metal? Because they mention heavy metal thunder, and that's where the expression for heavy metal came from. So those are three, and the other one is Carlos Santana from Santana has a birthday. And I'm really, this was the one I was actually going to play first time when I saw the list of things coming up, and then I got sidetracked by the other songs that are there. But this is song number four in the choice of which song shall we play this morning.
1: Got a black magic woman.
0: Santana's Black Magic Woman.
1: Got

0: fantastic songs. Which one to play, though? So, would you like Band of Gold? Shall we play The Loving Spoonful, Born to Be, Born to Run by Steppenwolf, or that one there, Santana, Black Magic Woman? Got an hour to figure it out, but by way of text, 0460 873 873. Who's going to get the full play this morning? This is a great song. Well, I'm glad it's not my decision. 222 0460 873 873. Which one of those shall we play? David Flint joins us next.
1: Mark Levy.
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0: 225. Dave says, Phil, you can buy bagpipes reasonably priced from Arthur Daily Imports. The world is your oyster, Terry. Also, what song are we going to play? Wayne, you only have to text once, by the way, Born to Be Wild. Also, we've got a couple here for Santana, one from Vicky, Black Magic Woman. Denise wanted a bit of Black Magic Woman as well. Marilyn said song number two, which was Summer in the City, of course, by Marilyn. Keep those texts coming through as well. 0460 873 873. Your choices are Band of Gold, The Loving Spoonful, Summer in the City, Born to Be Wild by Steppenwolf, Santana, Black Magic Woman. 0460 873 873.
2: Now on Overnights, Professor David Flint analyses the important events of the week.
0: Morning, David. How are you?
11: Very well, thank you. And how are you, Phil?
0: I'm very well. This very wet morning and quite cold. Things are also getting a little chilly with the Albanese government and the men's government supporting Australia's largest gun buyback in decades. Let's start off with that and then we'll move to your latest Spectator piece. You think this one might be a little bit of a distraction from Labor then?
11: Oh, yes, it's a great distraction. It's a classic exercise in distracting from the real issue. It's to hide the fact that the Labor government has been doing is still tolerating a degree of anti-Semitism. They've done that since the early 2000s. Barry Cohen, who was a Labor minister in the Whitlam government, wrote an article which was published in The Age and I think also The Herald, in which he openly lamented that, and that was denied, but he said that's the way the party's gone, because they're trying to encourage the Muslim vote. And we had the situation where the foreign minister undermined Ms. Gillard in relation to whether or not to, or how to vote on recognising a Palestinian state. And as to the existing policy, the Labour foreign minister said, well, how could I possibly explain this policy from the steps of the Lakemba Mosque? In other words, what you do on the steps of the Lakemba Mosque runs the foreign policy of Australia, as far as we're concerned. Well, this is really, this has nothing to do with what happened at Bondi. What they're going to do is they're going to buy back from people who've lawfully registered their weapons and reduce the number of weapons that they have. By buying them back, they're not going to even pay them the market price of what they have. And as Pauline Hanson said so rightly, it wasn't the guns, it was the people behind the guns that are responsible for the Bondi massacre. And just crucifying, as she's put it, legitimate law-abiding gun owners is not going to do any good, because what's going on in New South Wales with all of the use of guns in New South Wales is mainly by people who aren't lawfully registering their guns with the government, or they're not lawfully putting their guns where they should be putting them, in safeguard places. These are people who are breaking the law already, and what the government is doing is aiming to punish the law-abiding people who do own guns, and that's particularly farmers. They're to be punished as a front for trying to show they're doing something about anti-Semitism. Now, neither of them did anything about anti-Semitism. In fact, the Minns government and the Albanese government let that dreadful riot at the Opera House, after Israel had been invaded and people had had terrible things done to them by those who invaded them from the terrorist Hamas. And then we had, just about every week, we had a demonstration in Sydney in which all sorts of anti-Semitic things were being chanted. All of this was done because the Labour thought that this would help the Muslim vote, increase the Muslim vote. And they're still following that, and this buyback is just a front, has absolutely nothing to do with anti-Semitism, like some of the evidence that the Royal Commissioner permitted to be argued before her. She won't hear key people, key Jewish people, who could give evidence. But she's permitted questioning about actions of the government of Israel as though that were anything which a Jewish association here could do anything about.
0: We're going to actually talk to someone about that a little bit later on this morning, and the logical thing says to you that if you've got a gun on the street and it's illegal, that you're not going to hand it back because you're obviously using it for criminal activities.
11: Exactly. I mean, we've guns going off all the time in Sydney. They're run by, a lot of them are run by these gangs, and they're well-known gangs, they're criminal gangs. A lot of it has to do with something else, and that is the way in which the politicians have stupidly so arranged the excise on cigarettes that they've handed over to the criminals. They obviously didn't read anything about prohibition in the United States, that if you prohibit or try to outlaw something by increasing the price. You're going to create a private market, and that market will be run by criminals. Yes. That happened in America under Prohibition. It's happening in Australia now in relation to cigarettes. And I noticed that Pauline Hanson, the head of the party that has no policies, we know that it has no policies because all sorts of people from the commentariat will tell you that, but the party that has no policies has announced that they do have a policy and they're going to reduce the excise significantly by 75%, and this will mean that people will go back to buying cigarettes lawfully, and that will reduce the potential for crime because the police can't do it. It's just beyond them. But we have criminals actually running the cigarette industry in Australia and turning it into a criminal industry, just like the mafia.
0: We need an Elliot Ness on the scene, that's for sure.
11: We do.
0: On the subject of Pauline Hanson, prime ministerial patriot leading the change of government to liberate Australia. That's your latest Spectator piece. Please tell us about this.
11: Well, this is the thing that seems to be happening with Pauline. People are critical of her, but she's moved into a very advanced state now. Obviously, she couldn't care less who is, as I put it, the lowest Labovian head of state. She doesn't think that's something that she has to concentrate on. But what she has been doing is she's really leading the policy area, and she's done that already in relation to immigration. And even Labour now. Labour's in a flurry trying to create a policy. It'll be a lying policy because Labour has specialised under the Albanese government in producing lies. But they'll pretend that they are reducing immigration because they realise that people realise that immigration is out of control, which is not anti-immigration. It's the fact that you can't squeeze more people into Sydney and Melbourne. You can't fit them into the waiting rooms of hospitals and GP's offices, and you can't fit them into the schools because the situation is you can't bring in so many people. And the government is completely out of control in that regard, but now they will pretend to produce a policy because Pauline Hanson has announced a policy. And we've even had the leader of the, or a very prominent person among the liberal left, he's gone to the press club and in between telling us we should reduce income tax and increase the GST, which would be very popular. He's been saying, well, we're going to reduce, or we should reduce immigration too. And so everybody's copying her. She's already said how many people should be coming into Australia. And she said that they shouldn't be coming from countries which are countries we are discouraged from going to. So she is well in advance in relation to immigration, but she set the scene. And when you look at the two parties, that I call them the patriotic parties. There are three patriotic parties, which tells you the other two aren't patriotic. They're anti-Australia. Labour under Albanese and the Greens, as they are really, they're really parties which are hoping for. I don't think it is just inefficiency, inability to govern. It is that they are turning everything backwards. Even incomes are going backwards in Australia, unlike the rest of the OECD, where they're going forward. And they're getting away with that.
0: David, I'll get you to hold on there. We'll come back with more from your latest Spectator article after this. The good Professor David Flint is with us at 25 to 3.
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1: Coming up to 21 minutes to 3. Quite a few texts here for which song will we play this morning in music news. I'll give you the update in a moment. Now let's get back to the good Professor David Flint and the article, Pauline, Prime Ministerial Patriot, which of course is going to be available for everybody to read in The Spectator this coming Thursday. Please elaborate more on the article.
2: Pauline has, just by being there, forced the National Party and forced the Liberal Party to choose people who are closer to her in the leadership of the parties. Angus Taylor's predecessor was a left-wing woman. She is no longer a member of the party. She resigned immediately and created a by-election. And the same with the National Party. Mr. Canavan is, Senator Canavan is much more patriotic and much more sensible than his predecessor. They've chosen somebody more conservative. The only reason that both parties have woken up and realised that they have to move more towards the Australian people are, I don't think it's a question of left-wing and right-wing. It's a question of patriotic Australians with ideas that will save this country and unpatriotic Australians with ideas that are going to ruin the country. And what both parties have been forced to choose are people closer. They're not the same as Pauline, but they're closer to her. And in many ways, they're being led by her. We don't know what's going to happen in the election, but even on the present figures, one of the pollsters has worked out that between them, the three patriotic parties, that is One Nation, the Liberals and the Nationals, if an election were held tomorrow, would win 76 seats. In other words, they get half the seats. So it'd be what we call a hung parliament. That is a parliament where no party has a majority. But it's clear that the parties who are about patriotism of Australia, they would have 76 seats. They have half the seats. Now, I don't think that Mr. Albanese is going to become more popular between now and the election. I think it's going to go the other way. Mm. Because quite clearly he's exposed himself as a complete liar. He did that in relation to what he said were the 50 times he had to say he wasn't going to touch property taxes, the capital gains tax and so on. Mm. He said, if I said it once, I've said it 50 times. Well, he then turned around, having not announced this in the election, he turned around and he's introduced drastic tax changes which have completely undermined the real estate market, which have stopped the possibility of more houses being built because nobody knows how much they can sell them for. The prices are falling, the values are falling. The Labor Party said, well, that'll give new homeowners a chance to buy them. Well, of course, they're not buying them. The number of first home buyers seeking loans has shrunk. The banks are wary. And the problem is, they both know that the value of real estate is falling because of the governor's policy. So at the same time, the Labor Party has decided that they have a number of people whom they're going to savage. They've already, by their actions, seen a situation where the incomes of Australians have gone backwards, unlike the rest of the OECD. But they've decided to punish certain groups. They're punishing the veterans by putting a cap on $5,000 on certain types of legitimate expenses that they need. They thought that by serving Australia, risking their lives, undergoing all the horrors of war, that when they came back, they would be looked after. Now, instead of saving money by not spending all that money setting up a useless conference in Fiji, in wasting all that money on renewables and building new electric lines from all over the country so that the power from winds and power from sun can be brought down to where the electricity is being used at enormous cost. They've decided that they will cut money to the veterans. And they also decided that they would cut money to the elderly. They would force the elderly, not only the self-funded retirees, but also those on pensions who were thinking about how they should best cover themselves in relation to illness. And many of them, many people on pensions have tried very hard to get insurance, because they know that they will need medical insurance in their old age, because they just won't get in because of the queues in Medibank. And if you go out to the western suburbs, you'll see that those queues are not only of Australians, they're of new immigrants to Australia who are rejoicing in the advantages you get by moving here. Well, he's turned on the elderly, he's turned on the veterans, he's turned on the farmers. The farmers are going to be even more controlled than they have been so far. And the farmers are curiously, I was talking to a South Australian farmer, they're not allowed to have dams on their properties which conserve water above a certain level, and they've got to have systems which ensure that that water is not saved but goes out.
1: They can have giant windmills on there, though. There's no problem with that.
2: This is what this government is doing, and I don't believe that they will become more popular. I think by default, provided the Liberals and the Nationals are sensible, they will get more than 76 seats in the next Parliament. And what will probably happen? I don't think they'll form a grand coalition of the three parties. I think one side, they'll agree that it would be appropriate for one of them to form the government, and the other will say, well, we'll support you, basically. We'll see that there's no successful vote of no confidence and that you get supply, but we will push our position. I think One Nation will... I can't see One Nation wanting to join in a coalition.
1: If they had to, though, who would they join in with, do you think?
2: I think they'd support... what will happen, I suspect, between them they'll get more than 76 votes. They just have to get 77. They've got, between them, a majority. I can't see any of them deciding that they will depend on Labor or the Greens.
1: I guess it also depends on who closely aligns themselves or more closely aligns themselves with One Nation's policies, which, as you mentioned in the article as well, seems to be happening with both sides at the moment.
2: Yes, well, we saw that, for example, in relation to immigration, in relation, and I'm sure it will happen in relation to the cigarette market. Senator Canavan tonight was asked why he hadn't proclaimed a policy, but Pauline had. He said, well, she just rushed out. We've been working very hard to check on the cost of that policy. Well, and we've been talking to all sorts of people about it, but the interviewer said, but you didn't announce it. And she will... They'll all be now saying something along the lines, we're going to re-establish a cigarette market which is legal, and we're going to undermine the criminal cigarette market that is dominating the market in Australia, because it's significantly cheaper than cigarettes that carry excises. But there'll be people who say, but if you reduce the price of legal cigarettes, that will only encourage people to smoke more. But I think they're forgetting that there's been a big change in the status of smoking. Yep. You can't smoke at work. I can remember years ago having sore eyes from going to work because everybody around me was smoking.
1: Yes.
2: And I can even remember, do you remember, they You used to be allowed to smoke on an aeroplane.
1: Yeah, it's amazing, isn't it? Yeah,
2: and areas where you could smoke and areas where you couldn't. Well, of course, the smoke blew across the plane.
1: I know. It didn't really work well with physics for that idea. No, that's absolutely right. And everywhere. I mean, you know, you would see people light up a cigarette after they'd had a meal in a restaurant and things like that. But do you think that now...
2: That was the most offensive, I thought.
1: Yeah, that's right.
2: In a restaurant, you'd be eating and you get all this... And there were people who would hold their cigarette while, when they didn't have it in their mouths, they'd hold it away from them towards you, towards your table.
1: How long do you think before the Coalition or before Labour picks up this cigarette policy?
2: Well, I think the Coalition will very quickly announce theirs, and then Labour, who have been holding out, and Premier Minns has been calling for it for some time. I think Labour may well decide they'd better not be seen to be supporting the criminals, because it's clear that this is beyond the police. Mm. This is not a criticism of the police. These are enormous organisations. They're very powerful. They're very rich. They dominate drugs. And they also now dominate cigarettes. And they have a status in this country which is extraordinary, but they're like the mafia at the time of Prohibition in the United States. Everybody knows where they are. I remember when I was young, and we had SP bookmakers who were illegal. Mm. Everybody knew where the SP bookmakers were. Prostitution was illegal. Everybody knew where prostitutions were. And sly grog, you knew where you could get drink after hours. There were certain hours you couldn't drink after 6 o'clock in a pub, in a public place.
1: Yeah.
2: But there were places where you could go. You could go to buy drink. You could buy drink in bulk, or you could drink there. There were places to drink. There were places to gamble. Everybody knew where they were. And there was obviously something funny going on.
1: David, the latest article is called Pauline, Prime Ministerial Patriot, Leading the Change of Government to Liberate Australia. We'll talk to you next week and we can talk about how many people have jumped on board the latest cigarette initiative, because you can guarantee this time next week somebody will go, I've got a great idea.
2: Good.
1: This will be in The Spectator on Thursday and then on your X page as well. Thank you, David. Always a pleasure.
2: Thank you.
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0: 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And world news impacts.
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1: 6 to 3. Hello, Andy. He says if they make smokes $20 to $22 a pack, don't you think the crims will then make theirs $5 to $8 a pack because they won't want to give up the golden egg that easy? It's a good point. You know, maybe the smokers are the only ones who win out of that. Okay, out of the songs we're going to play this morning, and I'll give you these selections again, only one can go to air. Denise is very much a fan of Black Magic Woman by Santana. Had a few for that too. What else did we get here? Oh, this is Doretta. How are you on the Central Coast? Phil, I was raised in Kenya and also Mauritius. Black Magic Woman's one of my favourite songs. Well, that's another one for that. So any other ones that we've got here? Well, Glenn says Summer in the City. And by the way, he says, Phil, your show's better than Clinton Maynard. Well, certainly in the footy tipping. Sandra wants a bit of Santana. Wayne wanted to have from Easy Rider. The Born to Be Wild, and Louise also said Easy Rider soundtrack. Saw that movie when I was living in London in 1969. And also, Marilyn, my choice is for song number 2. Let me quickly go through them, then we'll get to the news, and then we'll talk AI. So these are the choices for which song will we play in music news. They all have an anniversary. Song number 1 is Free to Pain with Band of Gold. I'm a big fan of all of these songs, by the way, so it's really hard for me to choose. Song number 2 also has an anniversary, The Loving Spoonful, Summer in the City.
13: Hot town, summer in the city, back of my neck getting dirt and gritty. Bend down, isn't it a pity, doesn't seem to be a shadow in the city.
1: Song number 3, will we play this one for you? It's Born to Be Wild by Steppenwolf. Song number 4, because it's his birthday, Santana, Black Magic Woman.
14: Got a black magic woman.
1: Ah, they're all terrific. Which one should we play? Band of Gold, Loving Spoonful, Born to Be Wild, or Black Magic Woman? About 40 minutes to let me know on 0460 873 873. We'll talk AI after the news, which is next.
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1: Wayne says, I don't know which song you'll play because they're all great. 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And another text there for Black Magic Woman. Maybe that's be the one we play. Let's get to the news.
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23: Hello, I'm Jack Fenwick. Changes to the National Disability Insurance Scheme will save the federal budget almost $38 billion by the end of the decade. The Senate passed the measures after the Albanese government won the support of the opposition last night. It means thousands of people will be removed from the scheme and others won't be approved to join the NDIS. The Sydney Swans board has met to determine the sanctions and penalties for the players involved in an alleged sexual assault in Melbourne last weekend. In a statement, the Swans have said they believe the players are in serious breach of expected club behaviour and standards, and it is appropriate to take firm action. Meanwhile, AFL CEO Andrew Dillon says the serious allegations are deeply concerning. No arrests have been made. The opposition claims Labor's gambling reforms are stronger after pushing for changes to the legislation. The federal government has finalised negotiations with the coalition to pass its bill. People will be able to opt out of online betting ads, there will be limits on inducements, and gambling ads will be restricted on TV and radio. Shadow Communications Minister Sarah Henderson says the changes strike the right balance.
24: The Coalition has secured sensible amendments to Labor's flawed gambling reform bill in better protecting children, in better protecting the most vulnerable Australians.
23: An investigation is underway after a man was fatally stabbed in Sydney's Inner South. Yesterday evening, police were called to a unit on Pitt Street. Upon arrival, police found the man believed to be in his 30s. He was taken to hospital but later died. Meanwhile, Queensland police are investigating the death of a man in Beenleigh yesterday afternoon. Police were called to a home on Lubach Street following reports a 66-year-old man had been stabbed. First aid was administered, but the man was declared dead at the scene. A man and woman are assisting police. Unions have knocked back BHP's latest pay offer for Port Hedland workers. The combined ports union says the proposal doesn't address the concerns of workers. Workers are considering their options, including counter-offers, ahead of another bargaining meeting next week. Pakistan's Supreme Court has ordered former Prime Minister Imran Khan be moved to hospital from prison. The cricketer-turned-politician has been in prison since August 2023, convicted in a string of cases that he says were politically driven following his ousting the year prior. And Ralph Carr's barrister claims his rape convictions amount to the clearest miscarriage of justice he's ever seen, vowing to keep fighting for his freedom. Dermot Dan KC's comments were rebuked by the judge and prosecution, as he seeks to have the disgraced celebrity manager's sentence put on hold while the conviction is appealed.
0: For Canberra's best coverage of the NRL, join the Continuous Call team every Saturday and Sunday from 1pm. Now a sports update on 2CC.
23: Demon Jacob Van Rooyen has failed to have his three-game ban for striking overturned at the tribunal and will now miss up to two finals games for Melbourne. The Dockers are preparing for their final home and away game of the season when they face Carlton in Melbourne on Saturday. With the minor premiership already locked in, it's raised questions whether the club will look at resting its stars. Coach Justin Lomuir says that won't be on the cards.
2: There's no real flags in terms of management needs and injuries, and if there is, we'll then be able to listen to the docs and we'll weigh that up.
23: Some huge names return from injury for round 25 of the NRL. Roosters captain James Tedesco, Bunnies star Latrell Mitchell and Sea Eagles co-captain Tom Trbojevic have all been named to play. And the Kookaburras have claimed a hard-fought 1-0 victory over Spain at the Hockey World Cup.
4: 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Alexander Watson Insulation. Canberra's cold. Your house doesn't have to be.
6: Got an overnight low of 1. Early frost tomorrow. Partly cloudy, a top of 18 degrees. Thursday, showers increasing, a top of 16. Friday, a possible shower and a top of 17 degrees. On Saturday, morning frost, cloud clearing, a top of 18.
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4: If you've got any questions about AI, and in particular robots, give me a ring in just a moment and I'll tell you more about that. But you know how on this overnight show we primarily goof off? I mean, let's be honest about that. We're all grown adults, but we've all had a whole day of politics and the world. So essentially between midnight and about four, let's be honest, we goof off, don't we? I mean, we have serious stuff, but before that, we goof off. Well, you know how we were talking about the Gilmore's ad, which was just related to the Cadbury's ad, where we said, why is she working in the petrol station? And why is her dad coming in? And why is she giving the dad the Cadbury's chocolate? And what's the dad up to? Is he the owner of the petrol station? And that went on for ages. And then somebody rang up, I can't remember who it was, and said, well, my interest has piqued, in fact, Phil, about, for our listeners in New South Wales, the Gilmore's ad. And why is the woman going to go up to the woman at number four, that so-and-so at number four? And so then we speculated what the woman at number four was doing. Well, lo and behold, Gilmore's heard about this and they want to come on the show to talk to us about any questions. I'm not making this up. About any questions you might have about what's going on with the speculation about the woman so-and-so at number four. So I think this is fantastic. We can keep this story alive and going forever. So we'll get the people from Gilmore's in, and then you can ask a question about what's going on with so-and-so at number four. And maybe I'm thinking along the way, because I've upset Graham and I want to keep in his good books, and I'm going to get him a bagpipe. I thought maybe Gilmore's could, give us some free shoes too, which I'll give to Graham. But of course, the caveat would have to be that they would have to be a pair of loafers or hush puppies or something like that in tartan to go with these bagpipes. So that's fantastic. Keep listening for more information on what's going on with Gilmore's shoes. Kevin said, great selection of songs for this morning's Music News, mate. But what are we going to do? Because I would like to hear Summer in the City. Although Louise said Santana's Black Magic Woman, which seems to be another text for that. So that seems to be the leader for that at this particular stage on this Wednesday morning at 9 minutes past three. Last Wednesday, we don't necessarily have a theme to this, but it seems like that's the direction we're going in, which is great. Last week we had Jeffrey Laddish on from Palisades Research. I don't know if you heard that, where he talked about AI and the advances in AI. So we're going to do that again this morning. I thought maybe this is almost a theme we're going into with a Wednesday morning, in which case we would need, a name to go with the segment. And obviously it's got to be alliteration, but I can't think of anything yet. I'm thinking of Wireless Wednesday, as in, not connected Wireless Wednesday, but maybe something will come to our mind. And the reason I mention that too is we're about to go to Silicon Valley, as you do if you're talking about AI. Marita Cheng is an award-winning roboticist. Well, there comes my first question. An inventor. She's a technological entrepreneur when it comes to technology. She uses robotics and AI to improve people's lives. In 2012, she was named the Young Australian of the Year. She's also the youngest member for the Order of Australia. She's the founder and CEO of Orbot. Again, we'll talk about that. And also, we're going to talk about robots. And we'll look at the good and the bad. And if you have any questions you've been meaning to ask about robots, well, you've come to the right time on this as yet named

0: Wireless Wednesday. How are you, Marita?
1: I'm doing great, Phil.
0: Lovely to talk to you. It's incredible the things that you've done. Could you tell us what a roboticist is?
1: A roboticist is someone who builds robots. So someone who builds mechanical, electrical, and computer systems all rolled into the one package. We're prototyping, we're testing. We're making sure the robots are safe around humans. Really, it's that combination of like mechanical skills, electrical engineering skills, and computer systems.
0: Well, we'll talk about robots being safe around humans, and I know that you'll be able to say the robots are your friend, and we'll get into that. But you're also an inventor, so what was it that made you decide to follow this particular pursuit with robots?
1: Well, I grew up in Cairns in Far North Queensland, and I read a lot of science fiction books, and I was really excited by like all the things I was reading about nanobots that you could put into humans to keep us healthy. The nanobots would like break down the McDonald's that we ate and help keep us trim. And Google had just come out around then, or Google was becoming more popular then, and even from Cairns I could use Google to search for anything, kind of like LLMs now, or ChatGPT now, and how you can ask it anything now. And I thought, it would be so amazing if we could put these computer systems, like the brains of Google, into mechanical systems and have robots in our everyday lives just helping us with everyday tasks.
0: Of course, and as I mentioned, I want to talk to you about the pros and cons. Obviously, there'd be a lot of pros, especially with what you do, because you can have robots that assist people in a huge way, people that have a disability. In what scenarios are these robots able to help people?
1: Yeah, so we've developed a telepresence robot called Teleport. And so what that means is you can be anywhere. So you could be at home or in an office, and you could have your robots remotely in a factory or in a warehouse, or people with long-term illness can go to work remotely. Kids with cancer can go to school remotely. And it allows people to connect. It allows people to be productive in multiple places. And so rather than like just using your computer for video conferencing where you're stuck looking at one place, with these robots you can navigate another space, and it really feels like you're there because you're autonomously or you're remotely controlling your physical avatar in that new place.
0: What are one of the biggest misconceptions that people have about robots, Marita?
1: I think that people have a preconception that robots have to look like humans or humanoid robots. And whereas I think that robots should be useful. And so robots don't need to look like a human. They can look like a box. So I really like single-purpose robots just a robot that's been designed for something specific in mind. A robot I really like is the Gecko robot. And so they're used in silos to check concrete and whether there's any cracks in it or whether there's any thinning or whether there needs to be any maintenance done. So these Gecko robots, they like climb up walls basically, and they log all this data as they climb up these walls, and then they can flag anything that needs to be fixed, and the humans can then decide, okay, you know, what kind of maintenance do we want to do on these silos? And so it just makes it much cheaper to maintain structures. And it's a really cool looking robot that climbs walls. I also like weed, weed killing robots. They have all these lasers attached to them.
0: Right.
1: They kind of look like a small boxy car, and it just like drives along the farm and like the rows of crops. And it uses all these cameras to look for the weeds, and then there's lasers that like zap all the weeds. Zap like 2,000 weeds a minute, basically. And it's really cool. It's just like you can see all the laser beams just like firing up and killing all these weeds, and it makes for a much more like hygienic, or I don't know, like
0: I can understand it.
1: Because you're not using pesticides and stuff.
0: Yeah.
1: And so the land is more, you know, is better for, it's more regenerative, I guess.
0: Do you separate robots or distinguish between robots and AI, or do you put the two? Are they lumped in the same conversation for you?
1: I separate them. I think I think both of them are really large categories. I mean, AI, obviously, there's so much to it, so much can do. And robotics, I think, is different because it has that physical component of, like, existing among humans. And so, like, when I think about, like, the latest in AI, I think about, like, AI agents for lots of different industries, like a legal industry, the accounting industry, the health industry, the curing diseases industry, mapping DNA, landlords, rentals, and computer coding. When I think about robotics and the latest in robotics, I think about the industry using like similar techniques to what was used to create LLMs in the robotics field. To actually make advancements happen a lot quicker in robotics.
0: Right.
1: And so it used to be that if you wanted to make a robot that did a task in the factory, you'd have to train the robot and you have to show it lots of different scenarios, and then the robot would have to, like, would precisely follow your instructions in order to move, like, the little cylinder from one spot to another spot, one conveyor belt to another conveyor belt.
0: Yeah.
1: Whereas... with LLMs and the new ways that they're training the robots, you can just tell the robot, oh, in that general vicinity, there is a cylinder, move it to the other conveyor belt. And with LLMs, like, these robots can now understand plain English and perform that action.
0: Okay.
1: And then, they don't need the precise instruction either. They can just, like, generalize more and so right now you can, like, bring a robot into a room they've never seen before with laundry they've never seen before, and they can fold that laundry.
0: Yeah, well, this appeals to the laziness of humanity, but I'm going to get you to hang on a sec, because we're going to get you to look into your crystal ball, and we're going to talk about the other side of robots now, whether or not people should be afraid of the advances of robots, whether or not, you know, the robots are going to get ahead of the human beings, whether or not in, you know, 20 years' time, or even closer, robots could take people's jobs. So I'll get you to hold on there just a sec too, Marita, and if you have any thoughts on this or any questions, especially if you're in an industry where you think your job might be threatened by the advances in robot technology, give us a ring on 131873. Let me know what your question is. I'll put you on with Marita, and we'll see whether or not it turns into that Will Smith movie, I, Robot, or Ex Machina for that matter. 131873 is the number. 19 past 3.
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0: 22 minutes past three. It's National Science Week this week, and as part of it, we've gone to Silicon Valley for roboticist and Young Australian of the Year, Marita Chang, who works with robots. And if you have any questions, 131 873. And I want to find out about where we may find ourselves in a few years too. But firstly, Marita, I'm going to get you on with Peter from Castle Hill. Morning, Peter. What's your question for Marita here?
11: Good morning to you both. Really interesting discussion. My question is, certainly the federal government here in Australia is actually rapidly rolling out, as I'm sure you know, automation and robot implementation and things like assessment of Medicare claims and things like this, low-risk matters. But it's also the case that they're looking at and implementing automation and the use of robot technology if at places like the Australian Health Practitioner Regulation Agency. Now, do you agree that if the federal government is to use this automation and so-called AI in these spaces, is there a risk to public safety if they are embracing this technology for things that should be human assessment? Do you think that there's still a place for assessment by humans to ensure that there isn't a risk to public safety?
0: Good question, Peter. Yeah, so, and I think a lot of people would be thinking that too, Marita. Like, if you have robots doing human beings' jobs, how safe do you think the robots would be? And do you think they could keep a secret?
1: I mean, I think they'd have to be pretty safe by the time we allow them to do tasks that are going to impact humans. I mean, I would hope so. Like, I wouldn't want them to roll out robots right now, like, prematurely before they're ready. Like, with self-driving cars, Google trained them for, like, over 15 years. Just pouring money into it, making sure that they knew how to drive and navigate streets. And for a long time, people didn't think that self-driving cars would get there. Like, they didn't think that they'd be safe enough with the long tail.
0: Yeah.
1: But Google kept training and getting more data and working on it. And now there's like Waymos in cities like in San Francisco, the Bay Area, and Austin and LA. They're like everywhere. And they're really safe, and they kind of drive like a good human driver.
0: Well, yeah, yeah. Well, you see, the thing is, Marita, a lot of people are concerned, like Peter was saying there, you know, with the advances of technology and the way robots are going ahead, and we see stuff from China all the time. People are worried, especially in service industries where, you know, you'd have baristas, and I know they've just invented a barista robot. People are concerned that robots will take their jobs. Do you think that's realistic? And what kind of time frame do you think we're looking at, Marita?
1: I think, you know, I think it, yeah, I think every, there's, I think there's been a bunch of inflection points in technology where a new technology has been introduced to the world, and every time that happens, people are scared, and people think that these robots are going to, or that technology is going to take over a huge portion of jobs. And every time a new technology has been introduced, these jobs have changed, and people have reskilled, and people have taken on other jobs and found other ways to contribute. And with the introduction of these new technologies at every point, overall quality of life has improved for everyone.
0: Do you think it's inevitable, though, that eventually that these jobs will take a lot of, or the robots will take a lot of service jobs from, you know, from humans?
1: I think the reliability needs to be there, and the value for money. So I think, so when I think about robots that have been introduced into service areas, I think about like a movie theater near me, and they have these robots to help that would deliver like food to the various theaters. But a lot of the time now, like, they're not actually used. Like, they introduced them like a few years ago, and now like they kind of just sit there. And I think it's because like the maintenance, the service, the cost, and they're like, well, you know, let's just hire a teenager. the patrons like teenagers more.
0: Yeah.
1: Teenagers are more generally useful. They can, you know, clean up messes in the bathroom. They can do this, do that. You can tell them what to do.
0: Yeah.
1: They don't just break. Yeah. You know, they don't just break down and stand there.
0: Well, and that, with that in mind, just don't give the robots any iPhones to sit there and look at for ages. Okay. Well, let's move forward to, you know, the future. And when we talk about robots in the house, we've already got robots in the house. You know, in our house, we've got, I think, 3 Alexas. We've got a vacuum cleaner that essentially is a robot because it's unbelievable. It's like a flying saucer, and it can just go off and do things on its own. And oftentimes, you know, if I'm in the way, it just doesn't care. It wants to run me over. So, you know, the robot's already running the house, you know, ruling the roost. But looking forward, how far away do you think it'll be before every house will have some form of a robot in it?
1: I mean, I liked your response, Phil. I think, you know, you already have the Alexas. There's the robot vacuum cleaners that have been around for over 20 years. And there's more models coming out that are smarter. That we have our dishwashers, we have our washing machines even, which would be, you know, much more rudimentary form of robots. You know, there are laundry folding robots coming out now. Like, that's a really big thing. A lot of robot arms are being trained on folding laundry. They're given a pile of clothes, and these robots just stand there for hours and hours a day and get trained in them, and they take videos, and the videos and the footage is all used to train more robots. There's even robots like placed into laundry shops in San Francisco that just stand there and do laundry all day. So you can actually buy like a robot that folds laundry in a variety of form factors right now if you wanted to. Yeah, so it depends, you know, how much do you hate doing laundry?
0: Well, you know, it's already going to make, it's going to make my job obsolete in my house, because if you can get one that folds the laundry and also takes out the rubbish and can put the pillowcases on the other pillows, essentially in my house I will no longer have a job, you know, as long as it also knows how to feed the cats as well. It's National Science Week.
1: You can buy a whole bunch of robots to do those different tasks, actually. Yeah. There's a robot that can take out the trash yet, so that's been your job for a while.
0: Oh, well, thank God I'm still going to have a job at home then. It's great to talk to you. Happy National Science Week, and also well done on the work that you do with RoboGals, inspiring young girls to pursue careers in science, engineering and technology. Thank you so much, Marita. It's been really great talking to you.
1: Yeah, it's National Science Week this week. We are running, there's over 2,500 events happening all week. 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And my team personally, we're running Python coding workshops virtually online all throughout Australia. So yeah, go to scienceweek.net.au. It's called Live Sessions Python Coding. Check that out. We've got an event today, tomorrow, We've got three more events happening this week. Go check that out. And if you want to read more about the robots that I've built and my work encouraging girls into engineering and robotics, I wrote a book called Smart Girl Books Marita Cheng. So check that out. Smart Girl Books Marita Cheng. It's available on Amazon.
0: Fantastic. Great to talk to you, Marita Cheng there. And that website is scienceweek.net.au, 29-4. Okay, after this, let's talk about music. Who will get their song played?
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0: 26 minutes to 4. Mick, by the way, just said, was that Mick or Marty on the text? It might have been Marty. Look what happened with RoboDebt and Centrelink. That was a farce. I think it's inevitable, though, that robots are going to enter our lives and A, make our lives easier because we're all basically lazy. B, make our lives harder because they're going to take our jobs. But, you know, we'll talk more about the advances and dangers in AI over the next few weeks on Wireless Wednesday. I'll work on the name for it, though. Today is Wednesday, August 19. So many great songs I wanted to play, and I got a definitive winner through the text as to which song you want me to play. But let's celebrate Frida Payne. Band of Gold was her hit single. It's her birthday. What a terrific song this is, too.

0: sad song, though, when you listen to the lyrics of it, but it's a terrific song. It doesn't get played anywhere near enough. And probably not going to get played this morning either, because not a lot of people wanted to hear that. On this day, August 19, 1991, Michael Jackson was a guest voice on The Simpsons, playing Homer's friend, or somebody that Homer befriends. And I spoke to the producer of The Simpsons to find out how the Michael Jackson episode came about.
1: The secret I can reveal about it is he recorded all the spoken parts, but when we actually recorded the episode, he had a sound-alike do the singing. It's not him doing the singing. It's really amazing.
0: Nirvana shot the video for Smells Like Teen Spirit in a studio in Culver City, California, at the cost of less than $50,000, featuring real Nirvana fans in the audience on this day, August 19, 1991. And it wasn't till much later that Kurt Cobain found out that when his friend said, "You smell like Teen Spirit," she wasn't talking about from a Revolution point of view. She was talking about the deodorant, Teen Spirit.
2: New Teen Spirit.
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2: Just for teens, I'm at night.
0: Gives a whole different perspective to grunge all of a sudden. On this day, 1981, August 19, Rolling Stones' album Tattoo You started a 9-week run at number one on the US charts. And on this day, August 19, 1986, Bon Jovi released their third album, Slippery When Wet, catapulting them to the top with You Give Love a Bad Name, Living on a Prayer and several others, with my favourite lineup of Bon Jovi, of course now minus Richie Sambora, who I love. He's a great guy. And I caught up with Richie Sambora to talk to him about the fact he's still doing Bon Jovi songs and the fact that he's still touring.
4: I'm not going to stop. I'm going to keep playing until I'm dead, man.
0: I talked to you about this on the phone before you came out here, where people were going, wow, he's doing Bon Jovi songs. And I said, he wrote them.
4: I did write them. If you really take a good listen, and as I go on in my solo career, I think that people will realize exactly what I did and what I don't do. There's no malice or anything like that. But I ain't John Bon Jovi's sidearm. I'm just not. Yeah? I don't want to march back into nostalgia. I want to move forward as an artist and keep moving forward. And I think that's a very important thing. And kind of that's where we're headed.
0: Shame that they fell out. Lovely guy. Both of them, really nice people, both John Bon Jovi and Richie Sambora. On this day, 1966, The Loving Spoonful hit the charts with this amazing Summer of 66 song.

song, unfortunately, didn't get enough votes on the text either for us to be able to play that in its entirety. Same thing could be said of this Net song, which was an amazing song, but just not quite enough votes for it. Steppenwolf, Born to be Wild. On this day, August 19, 1968, Easy Rider went to the cinemas. And as a result, this song, Born to be Wild by Steppenwolf, was a giant hit. They got a gold record on this day, August 19, 1968. And this use of metal.

0: Heavy metal thunder. That introduced the world to the expression heavy metal. It was never used before. And then people jumped on board. Next thing you know, you had heavy metal thunder. Also, on this day in 1969, August 19, filming of the violent gangster movie Ned Kelly in Australia, Mick Jagger was shot in the hand by a stray bullet from an old gun being used as a prop. I wasn't aware of that. Did you know that? That Mick Jagger got shot in the hand in 1969 while filming that movie in Australia? What's more surprising is that Alec Baldwin wasn't there at the time. No? Okay. What else have I got for you? Oh, Gilby Clark of Guns N' Roses. It's his birthday. There was a story that members of Guns N' Roses, when they were touring the Use the Illusion tour for the album, they spent a few days in Cairns. And the rumour has it that Gilby Clark and other members of Guns N' Roses went to a local Cairns bar and just kept turning up night after night and playing as the resident band.
1: Oh, yeah, I was there.
0: What happened?
1: They had a little bar in town in Cairns, and we used to go, myself, Slash, and Matt, we would go and we'd hang out at this bar and we'd have drinks and, you know, they'd have a cover band. So we started playing there. Like, we just started jamming and stuff, and we did it like three or four nights in a row. You know, we would go there and people going, wait, isn't this Guns N' Roses?
0: Wow.
1: And we were playing a tiny little bar in Cairns. And like I said, we did do it a few nights in a row.
0: Isn't that amazing? But they had a great time too. Well, I guess, Phil, there's only one song left you're going to play. That is correct, because I had loads and loads of texts for it. And I'm very, very happy to play it to Carlos Santana. Or Carlos Devadib Santana, if you prefer, was awarded a star on the Hollywood Walk of Fame on this day, August 19th. 1998, and nobody has guitar face and has the gesticulations with the tongue whilst playing a guitar like Santana, Carlos Santana. This is Black Magic Woman.

0: Patterson.
1: That obviously the radio edit version. The other version goes for about 12 days. But what a song, and I had the most amount of text for that particular one, so that's why we played Black Magic Woman to celebrate Carlos Devadib Santana being awarded a star on the Hollywood Walk of Fame on this day in 1998, August 19. And Aussie Frank was trying to talk to me through the intercom whilst I was playing air guitar to that song. And I was looking at him going, mate, I can't talk to you right now, obviously, because I'm in the middle of an air guitar solo. And I had the gesticulations, I had the Santana tongue, the face, the whole thing going on. Magnificent guitarist. Doesn't actually get enough credit for that. But when you think about, you know, the great guitarists, you often don't think about Santana. But Carlos Santana would have to be up there. The top five greatest guitarists of all time. I feel like this is a conversation we should be having with Nicholas. But I'd also throw in there, at, if not number one, certainly the top three, Stevie Ray Vaughan. The things that man could do with a guitar, absolutely unbelievable. You know, I think Jimi Hendrix is in there, but, you know, I sort of move past Jimi Hendrix to other people that I think are really magnificent guitarists. I don't know if you can think of anybody you'd like to add to that particular list, but gee, when you think of, you know, that, and you hear that Santana stuff, you know, it really makes that guitar sing. 3:45.
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1: 12 minutes to 4 on the subject of great guitarists. Hello, Sue, how are you? She mentioned, what about Don Felder of the Eagles? And she also said that she realised that Don Henley and Glenn Frey were real a-holes to Felder and also to Randy Meisner. Is that right? I didn't know that. Yeah, I wouldn't have put him in. I mean, yeah, I like the Eagles. Hotel California, though, that's a whole bunch of people playing that guitar. But I'm happy to add him to the list. By the way, Doretta just sent me a text, said, I loved that Santana song so much that I got out of the warm bed and danced all my way on the way to the bathroom, which is what we do on this show. We try to give you reasons to get out of bed and go and have a wee, apart from other things. Synchronicity too, by the way, Kevin, if you're listening, or Serendipity. Wayne just sent me a text going, Phil, Mark King of Level 42 is really good on the guitar. How's this for another coincidence, Kevin? Keeps happening. Got an email yesterday offering me an interview with Level 42 because they're about to tour Australia. How about that, Wayne? How about that, Kevin? It happened again this morning too. There's another serendipity, twice in one morning. You know how we had Gilby Clark talking about how he did that gig with Guns N' Roses in Cairns? Well, I knew that was coming up, but I didn't expect when we spoke to our guest this morning, Marita, when she was talking about robots, she mentioned Cairns as well. Chances of that happening, Cairns twice in the same hour. And it happened yesterday too, these serendipity things, these coincidences just keep happening over and over. And the other one was yesterday when I was talking to Russell Setright and we were talking about collagen and peptides, and two completely unrelated stories came up about peptides in the same hour. I have absolutely no idea what's going on. You know, you don't ask for these things and suddenly they appear. Same could be said, actually, of Nicholas. Where were you?
0: Good morning. I was otherwise engaged, but I was listening to Santana there, and I think
1: Before we go any further, when I said where were you, you obviously didn't hear me pleading on the air for you earlier.
0: I got onto the show right at the point where you were featuring that sound album with the two lions.
1: That was for you.
0: Yeah, I do apologise.
1: That's your segment.
0: Yeah, but in any case, it wasn't interesting.
1: No. Before you go off, yeah. You know, Nicholas's album of the week, as chosen by Phil, is a regular weekly thing. And it's supposed to be...
0: Oh, it's going to be regular
1: yeah,
0: weekly.
1: Yeah, it was supposed to be Tuesday. You weren't here yesterday for it. And so I called out on the air. We all pleaded for you. We had Wayne actually stuck his head out the window and said, where are you? And we have a few of our listeners, you know, like Maureen, people like that, Jill, you know, all, and even my radio girlfriend, Prue McSween. They were whispering sultry, you know, messages out the window hoping to get hold of you. But turns out, no. Aussie guitarist Rex Go says, Gabe's... Hank Marvin from The Shadows. So those are a couple of guitarists. And can I say, can we do it next Tuesday at around about 2 or 3 for your segment?
0: Okay, yeah, okay. So I won't let you down next time.
1: Okay, but, thank you. Guitarists.
0: But with regards to Santana, I think he's the Chet Baker of guitar playing. If you listen to that track that came, I'm pretty sure, from their debut album released in 68 or 69, absolutely brilliant guitar playing, and he manages to combine power and subtlety, which is very, very hard to do with an electric guitar.
1: Yeah, he's an amazing guitarist. But are you okay? You got a bit of a cold there.
0: I think so, yes.
1: Okay, all right.
0: But with regards to that interesting soundtrack of that bloke who recorded Two Lions Making Love, I think either he was taking the piss or an extremely naive fellow. He mentioned something about, even though the male was the dominant partner, so to speak, in this act of lovemaking, the female was making all the noise, and he was intrigued by that. And I think this bloke is taking the piss, otherwise he hasn't really experienced making love, because a woman is usually the noisier one.
1: Thank you very much. Can we go back to guitarists? What about this? Okay. If you like good guitar, listen to the guitar duel in the movie Crossroads with Ralph Macchio, says Gaz. Are you familiar with that one?
0: I'm not familiar with that film, no.
1: Okay. Rory, you know the film? Okay. Rory Gallagher, says Maureen.
0: Oh, yes, yeah.
1: Followed by Gary Moore. Oh, Gary Moore's fantastic. No one's got the blues more than him. Followed by Peter Green, of course, early Fleetwood Mac, and in particular, Albatross, which was more acoustic.
0: And what about the great two musicians who really form part of the core of the guitar sound of the Rolling Stones? Keith Richards and Ronnie Wood.
1: Okay, I'm going to say, say, bit of a three-chord wonder, Keith Richards, a bit rote.
0: No, I would disagree with that. Okay. I think within that structure, he manages to create some brilliant sounds, and together with the innovation of Ronnie Wood, who's still seen, funnily enough, as the new guy on the block, even though he's been there since 1975, that those two are the powerhouse, and together, of course, with the late departed Charlie Watts.
1: Mm, can I give you some more names? This is from Will. Robert Fripp?
0: Interesting, but a bit too experimental to be enjoyable.
1: Okay.
0: I mean, it's a great album to have on your shelf, so to speak, to show off to an intellectual band of musicians. But in terms of being able to enjoy Robert Fripp, no.
1: Okay, right. There's a few here, so closer to a yes, no, we'll do. Larry Carlton.
0: I'm not familiar with the name. I might have heard some of his stuff, but I'm not familiar with the name.
1: Dwayne Allman.
0: Again, not so familiar. Maybe my memory's going because
1: I'm in the midst of
0: a cold.
1: Yeah. Derek Trucks.
0: No, not familiar with that either.
1: James Honeyman Scott. I know he was from the Pretenders.
0: Was he the one that passed away?
1: I think a couple of members of that band passed away.
0: Yeah.
1: And he was one of them.
0: Wouldn't you look at the Pretenders? Look at the brilliant guitar work of their debut album and the second album. And what about their great cover version that they did on their second album? What was the name of the song again? I can't remember. It was a cover version.
1: I'm not sure. Can I say, because Graham, who is Scottish, is telling me I've got to get to the news, can I just make a couple of mentions? Randy Rhodes, of course, who was Ozzy Osbourne's guitarist, amazing. And I'm going to put on the top of my list, greatest guitarist of all time, I'm still going to go Stevie Ray Vaughan.
0: Yes, very, very good. Very good and innovative in his own way, although rather too stuck within a certain style.
1: Okay.
0: But anyway,
1: I'm going to get to the news.
0: Talking off the top of my head here, I'd need to have a closer listen to
1: the
0: albums in detail.
1: Call me tomorrow. All right, I'm going to get to the news. Otherwise, Graham's going to come in here and hit me with these bagpipes.
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17: 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This is why I don't smoke. 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
9: Maureen this says, put some John Troder and some Credence on your guitar. On and Gary said, Steve Vai. Yeah, I forgot about Steve Vai. Yeah, great. Great guitarist and Crossroads. Let's get to the news, then the front page of the papers.
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11: Hello, I'm Jack Fedek. Changes to the National Disability Insurance Scheme will save the federal budget almost $38 billion by the end of the decade. The Senate has passed the measures after the Albanese government won the support of the opposition. It means thousands of people will be removed from the scheme. NDIS Minister Jenny McAllister says the reforms will ensure those who really need the scheme don't miss out.
12: We've thought about how to make sure that people who have 24/7 care needs will be looked after, and we're confident that the reforms we have brought through will set the scheme up for the long term.
11: The Sydney Swans have held crisis talks as police investigate allegations of a sexual assault in a Melbourne hotel. The club called a board meeting last night to determine the sanctions and penalties for the players involved. In a statement, the Swans say they believe the players are in serious breach of expected club behaviour and standards, and it is appropriate to take firm action. What that action looks like is unclear. AFL's CEO Andrew Dillon says the serious allegations are deeply concerning. Five Swans have assisted police with inquiries. No arrests have been made. Federal member for Curtin, Kate Chaney, says the government's new gambling ad reforms don't go far enough. Labor and the Coalition have agreed on changes that will make opting out of gambling ads online easier. There'll also be changes to how gambling companies can induce people to place bets and an ad blackout either side of live sport. Ms Chaney says it doesn't fix the issue.
13: It's just like a big bit of Swiss cheese. It is full of holes. So probably the best amendment was that there'll be a review in 3 years' time, and the government will actually have to face up to whether these things are working.
11: Australia's Financial Crimes Agency has referred hundreds of mortgage brokers, lawyers, accountants and risky companies to police and the corporate regulator. AUSTRAC is warning lenders of significant risks from home loans fraudulently obtained. Chief Executive Brendan Thomas says an investigation has found widespread potential mortgage fraud. He says some borrowers are trying to move money into the country from China through illegitimate means. Queensland police are investigating the death of a man in Beenleigh yesterday afternoon. Police were called to a home on Lubach Street following reports a 66-year-old man had been stabbed. First aid was administered, but the man was declared dead at the scene. A man and woman are assisting police. And a 29-year-old tow truck driver has died in a workplace accident in Perth. It's understood the woman was unloading a car from a tow truck tilt tray when she sustained fatal injuries at about 20 to 6 on Tuesday morning. A report will be prepared for the coroner.
0: 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Now a sports update on 2CC.
11: Melbourne will be without in-form forward Jacob Van Rooyen for up to two finals matches after failing to overturn his three-game ban at the AFL Tribunal. The West Aussie collected Port Adelaide's Alir Alir in the head during last weekend's win over the Power, knocking out the defender. The Panthers admit they're still figuring out how to replace injured co-captain Isaiah Yeo. The four-time NRL Premiership winner is sidelined indefinitely with a pec injury. Fullback Dylan Edwards says it leaves a big hole.
14: It's just little nuances to our game that we'll have to figure out and work towards and work out a way that we can sort of not replace Yeo, but get the job done without him.
11: Aussie test batter Jake Weatherald has been dropped for the second test against Bangladesh for Matt Renshaw, and the Kookaburras have marked Australia's 100th Hockey World Cup match with a hard-fought 1-0 victory over Spain.
8: 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Alexander Watson Insulation. Canberra's cold. Your house doesn't have to be.
15: Got an overnight low of 1, early frost tomorrow, partly cloudy, a top of 18 degrees. Thursday, showers increasing, a top of 16. Friday, a possible shower and a top of 17 degrees. On Saturday, morning frost, cloud clearing, a top of 18.
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1: 4:07. Hello to Susanna from the future. Why do you call her Susanna from the future, Phil? Because she listens to the podcast later on. And so do a few other people. So everybody else in the future listening to the podcast, hello from last night at about, 7 minutes past four. Anyway, it's great to hear from you, Susanna. Thank you so much. Really appreciate the feedback on the email. And the email address is overnights@2gb.com if you want to get in touch. Also, it's 0460 873 873 on the text. Getting back to the picks for great guitarists of all time after we played a bit of Santana. Will said it was James Honeyman Scott on the first two Pretenders albums. And as for Larry Carlton, check out his sessions on hundreds of artists on the albums, including Steely Dan. And he was surprised that Nicholas didn't know Dwayne Allman of the Allman Brothers, and also the Slide solo work on Eric Clapton's Layla. As for Fripp, any Kim Crimson fan would say that that's absolutely exceptional. How are you, Wendy? I just tuned in late to hear your chat with Nicholas, but I missed most of it. But yes, a big yes to Derek Trucks, Dwayne Allman, Stevie Ray Vaughan too. And as a teenager, she said, I love Jimi Hendrix. But also now, turning on to the music of and the guitar work of Joe Bonamassa. That's brilliant. Thank you so much, Wendy, for your text. And a couple of others too. Steve Vai, guitarist in Crossroads, best guitar solos ever, says Gary too. And Sue, I've got your text, Sue. Thank you so much for that. 0460 873 873. If you want to give us a ring, 131873. We're going to talk about this gun buyback in just a moment, the pros and cons. It seems to be based on what I saw yesterday on the 2GB Facebook page. Mark Levy was talking about it on his morning program, and there were quite a few texts and opinions on the Facebook page. A lot of people thinking that it's not necessarily a good idea. So we're going to break that down and talk about it in more detail with Peter Moroney, Director of Investigations and Risk. That's coming up in about 10 minutes time. And also he was a cop as well for about, I think, 19 years. So he obviously has an idea of what he's talking about. Now though, let's get to the front page of the newspapers, starting off with the front page of The Australian. Australia's largest rental property manager has affirmed that Jim Chalmers' budget could lead to a 30% spike in costs for tenants, as Anthony Albanese and the Treasurer launched a public assault on analysis showing their budget housing predictions were in jeopardy. Well, I don't know, but I did see that some of the rents have gone down with rental markets, and I know that because Sam and I are trying to get a place at the moment, one-bedroom flat, because we've got to move out of the one that we're in. And the prices are a lot higher. I mean, it depends on where you go, but we're still waiting for the agreement to go through. And Sam said to me, ring them up. Use your radio voice. Tell them that you're on the radio. I said, look, if I ring up the estate agent and use my radio voice and tell them I'm on the radio, they'll probably tune in and they'll hear what kind of sloppy show I do, and we'll have zero chance of getting that. Let's go to the front page of the Adelaide Advertiser. The state government has backflipped on plans to keep secret recommendations of an inquiry into a children's gender treatment scandal after it was exposed by the Advertiser and the Sunday Mail. Seven directions will be made public following a review into the systemic failure, six to be implemented immediately, and one to explore a formal process around a binder fitting service for young people. So that's your front page of the Adelaide Advertiser. And also the Swan story is essentially on the front page of all of the newspapers. Advertiser's got Black Swans. The Herald Sun has Swan's Shame. The other story on the front page of the Herald Sun, Victorian business owners who were forced to shut down during the COVID lockdowns could receive payouts averaging just $5,165 out of the state's $125 million.

0: $1 million hotel quarantine settlement. Court documents reveal less than $88 million of the payout could actually reach the business owners, with lawyers, surprise, surprise, set to pocket $37.5 million of the funds if the settlement is approved. I'm still waiting for them to do some kind of class action for all the people that came back from overseas and had to pay $3,000 or $4,000 to stay in a hotel for 2 weeks and couldn't open the window. I'll put my hand up for that. Cost me $4,000. The Age has this. The Labor Party's decision to move against Jacinta Allen and install Ben Carroll as the Victorian Premier has failed to deliver a bounce in the polls. Uh-oh. With the government's primary support continuing to slip in the lead-up to the November state election. So no even honeymoon period there for Ben Carroll. No bounce at all. Financial Review. BHP may accelerate a $9.7 billion expansion of its South Australian mines in response to soaring copper prices, as the new chief executive, Brandon Craig, vows to deliver the biggest construction phase in the company's history. That's your Financial Review. Also, a story about Dave Warner from the suburbs there, swapping seats at the first sight of RBT. That's your Telegraph story. But the story here that I'm going to tell you is that we've got a little bit more profanity in politics. Some more swear words. Pauline Hanson has unleashed an extraordinary spray at the Treasurer Jim Chalmers, declaring he is full of the SH word. I'm not going to say it because, you know, I'm dignified. But anyway, this is as the political battle over superannuation turns brutally personal. The One Nation leader erupted after a Labor fundraising text attributed to Mr. Chalmers claimed that the Liberal Senator Andrew Bragg wanted to scrap your super and Senator Hanson was backing him. We talked about that yesterday. But I'm just more interested in the fact that politicians just swear now and nobody really seems to care about that. Have you noticed that? I think Trump started it. And then he's moved on from, you know, milder words now to, you know, just whenever he feels like it, he just throws the F word out there. And I don't think it sets necessarily a good precedent, you know, politicians swearing. I don't know what you think about that. Let's get to the Courier Mail for Brisbane. Two Comanchero bikies flew from Melbourne to visit a Brisbane construction site where they allegedly threatened to burn a man's house down and kill his kids because he was a CFMEU member. The inquiry has heard. And also, let's wrap it up with the Sydney Morning Herald. And I could have mentioned the Swan story in every one of those headlines, but we'll use the Swan story on the front page of the Sydney Morning Herald. Key Sydney Swans AFL players were quizzed individually by Swans officials yesterday as they face club-imposed suspensions of multiple matches over their conduct in Melbourne. AFL Chief Executive Andrew Dillon suggested the players could face AFL sanctions irrespective of the outcome of a police investigation into a sexual assault allegation. That is the big news story of the day on all of the newspapers and the one on the Sydney Morning Herald that I thought I would read to you as well. 4:15. 0460 873 873 on the text. As I mentioned before, I saw Mark Levy talking on the Facebook page yesterday, on the 2GB Facebook page, about the gun buyback. Is it a good idea or a bad idea? Well, Peter Moroney, who spent 18 years with the New South Wales Police, he's going to give us his opinion on that next.
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0: 18 minutes past four. Ruth, in answer to your text, yes, unfortunately, but still on 10 o'clock Saturday mornings with Luke Grant. Hopefully that answers your question. Will says, Dave Warner was just a suburban boy playing cricket. Whenever there was a story when I worked at Triple M and there was a story about Dave Warner, I'd always go Dave Warner from the suburbs until eventually one day the newsreader came to me and she said, why do you keep saying Dave Warner from the suburbs? And I said, because that's where he's from, Dave Warner from the suburbs. I'm sure that you know he's just a suburban boy. And I tried to explain to her that, you know, he wakes up every morning with no one beside me. He wakes up every morning and his mother will chide at him because he's just a suburban boy. And if you know, you know. But if you don't, well, I guess it's really pointless me continuing with that. Hello. Well, Kevin, how are you? A few things. Yesterday evening, driving up the Northern Road, John Stanky Stanley and Steve Fennec were talking about shoe phones when John mentioned Don Adams playing Maxwell Smart. At the precise moment, I drove past Adams Road. This is Kevin and I who are just sharing these bizarre synergy moments. Simpatico. And again, we can only go back to the most obvious conclusion, Occam's razor conclusion. Most obvious answer is obviously the right one. And that is that both Kevin and I are the chosen ones. I mean, that can be the only conclusion I could come to. Hello, Gary. How are you? Gary says, I think we may have a match or a perfect match type segment in the makings to find Nicholas, a lady friend. Well, then you play the part of Greg Evans. Hey, that's not a bad idea for a peeping Tom, by the way. Do you want to write that down on your list there, Aussie Frank? Greg Evans, perfect match. I think he's a wedding celebrant now too. And there's also quite a gig for that, for people that, you know, used to be in the telly or used to be on the radio. So, I mean, perhaps that's what I'm looking down the barrel of, you know, Phil, the marriage celebrant, which I'd be happy to do too, by the way. I think there's a bit of coin in that too. I'd be happy to marry you. As long as you pay for the alcohol bill for me. All right, on a serious topic, let's talk about this gun buyback and whether or not it's a good idea or a bad idea. I spoke to Peter Moroney, who spent 18 years with the New South Wales Police and also is the Director of the Investigations and Risk at Nemesis Consultancy Group. I wanted to know, because for me this smacks a little bit of tokenism, but also, as I saw yesterday on the Facebook page, a lot of people were saying, actually, this is just a government distraction to distract from the Royal Commission into anti-Semitism. But also, I thought maybe this was a little bit reactionary as well. And that was what I was asking Peter about.
11: Look, if you look purely in terms of Bondi and the unfortunate events there in December 2025, it is a reaction to that. I don't think anyone's going to sit there and say, after 30 years, we need to look at gun reform. I think we do, and I think we need to do that in balance. But bringing in the changes that are being brought in and restricting capability doesn't remove capability. So they're two distinct different approaches.
12: So how does this differ from the gun buyback during the Howard government era?
11: Yeah, really good point. If we look back to that era, I mean, that was obviously a straight result of Port Arthur. The point around that gun buyback was that the type of weapon they were seeking to revoke, so it wasn't a case of scaling back and letting you buy it in a moderate approach. It was a full automatic and some semi-automatic military-style rifles that was just simply wiped off the shelf. You can't access it. This one, though, this current gun buyback scheme, is about buying excess weapons. But the point being is the type of weapon that was used is still available if you have the right license and the right conditions on that license.
12: You're talking about responsible gun owners, really, who have no need to hand their weapons back. It looks like the whole wording of buyback isn't appropriate because where a lot of these illegal weapons have come from, they're not going to be sold back to the people who sold it to them.
11: That's a good point, isn't it? I mean, look, the gun buyback scheme, the current one that's coming up, is, for example, if I'm a gun owner and I'm only licensed to have four, but I just happen to have six at the relevant time, the government are going to buy back those two guns for me. I can dispose of them through other means, et cetera, to another gun owner, as opposed to straight to the gun buyback scheme. But we are not going to get the criminal-minded folk come forward and simply hand their guns in. That's just not going to happen.
12: And I can't imagine anybody, again, who's a responsible gun owner who's got extra guns are going to just sell it to somebody from the boot of their car. Imagine there's quite a lot of legislation that prevents
11: that. Yeah, absolutely, Phil. There definitely is. Like, for example, I'm a licensed gun owner, so if I wanted to perhaps, and you were one as well, and I wanted to sell it to you, you're right, I can't just see you at the pub and hand over a few $100. We've got to go to a proper licensed deal. Take that in, both of us attend, both of us have what we have a permit to acquire. And to get a permit to acquire a weapon takes 28 days from the time you apply to the New South Wales Police. So there is a lot of red tape, and so there should be in terms of that transaction or acquiring those types of weapons. But if we look at the heart of Bondi, which is why this scheme was put together or why these gun control things were put in together, if it was a car or if it was explosives, we wouldn't be having these conversations. As I said, all for a review of gun reform. It's been 30 years, so no problems there. Let's look at it. Do we need to tighten it? Do we need to change it? By all means. But the current round of changes, they will not prevent another Bondi from occurring.
12: And apart from Bondi, we've got gun issues that happen almost on a daily basis, especially in parts of Sydney, which begs the question, where are these illegal guns coming from in the first place?
11: Another good question. So, look, they'll come from a whole range of means. Look, for example, we certainly know in days gone by that they've stolen from the military, or certain military-style weapons have been marked for destruction. They've been stolen en route or from those that are charged with destroying them. They could be just simply stolen from gun owners from around the country, from rural properties, etc. Or the alternative is they will be smuggled in, no different to, say, drugs, for example.
12: I haven't managed to find any statistics on this, Peter, but how much of an explosion do you think there is on the streets at the moment for 3D printed firearms, and especially pistols?
11: Yeah, look, I'm like you. I haven't really researched that area much. From some of the police that I've spoke to, they said it is becoming a problem. They have seized recently some 3D manufactured principals, but just what sits around that, the technology required for it and how well they work, yeah, sorry, Bill, I couldn't probably comment on that any further than that.
12: So in terms of a gun buyback scheme then, what are we missing here?
11: If we sit there and go, well, this gun buyback scheme is going to prevent another Bondi, well, that's wrong. Because what we've got to look at is a collective approach. Yes, the weapon that was used, we're trying to reduce the capability of people getting hold of that, all for those sorts of things, but they can still get hold of weapons at any rate. So it's got to come with a whole multi-pronged approach. Yes, let's look at some gun reform, but what else are we doing? What sort of perhaps de-radicalisation programs, if we're going to talk about Islamic terrorism, if we're going to talk about far right, far left, what are we doing there? What are we doing to prevent those from occurring well before they occur? We've got to have a holistic government approach, not just this solution will now fix everything. I'm not sure that's what the government is saying, but other than the gun buyback scheme, I'm still yet to see too many, call it proactive, preemptive policies that are coming out to help take it on this forced, this whole pronged approach about what's the best way to tackle this problem as opposed to simply let's do a gun buyback scheme.
12: To me, it also seems simplistic to try and target a particular group in society when you've got to remember that things like Port Arthur and also the situation in Norway and a lot of places in America, this was a lone wolf who wasn't tied to any ideology. So there's that they have to also take into account too, I think.
11: And it's a really good point that you make. Look, and we know the stereotype that we're looking to stop a certain religion or ideology. We can't take that. We've got to look at it from a holistic point of view, from far left, Islamic, far right, and what are we doing across all gamuts to help the Australian community stay safe.
12: Although, again, it's good that we're having the conversation because once the conversation is out there,
11: Absolutely.
12: Things hopefully get put into practice.
11: Yes.
12: Appreciate your time, mate.
11: Yeah,
12: thank
11: pleasure,
12: you.
11: Bill. Take care, mate.
0: There's Peter Moroney, who I said was for 18 years in the New South Wales Police, but also now is the Director of Investigations and Risk at Nemesis Consultancy Group. 28 minutes past four. We'll go to the newsrooms after this.
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0: Coming up to 29 minutes to 5, that would be Pet Vet Rob Zabbitt with Luke Grant, I think about 10 o'clock on Saturday morning. Hello, Mitch, how are you? I'm a gun owner, Mitch says on the text. I need all of my guns and I don't have spare and I don't have too many, just the ones required. My thoughts go to the buyback that it's a total waste of time. So if someone gives up the spare guns and decides to commit a crime just to use the other guns, I mean, that really is laughable. That was Mitch that sent that through. 046 0860 873 873. Let's get to the newsrooms.
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0: And firstly, starting in Sydney, the 2GB newsroom. And good morning to Darcy Fitzpatrick.
2: Good morning, Phil. An investigation's underway after a deadly stabbing in Sydney's inner suburbs. A man in his 30s was stabbed inside a unit at Waterloo. He was taken to hospital where he later died. The Sydney Swans are expected to announce sanctions against several players linked to an alleged sexual assault in Melbourne. Five players have assisted police with their inquiries into an incident at a hotel, but no arrests have been made. And Sydney's Manly has been named the best beach in the South Pacific. The stretch of sand ranked ninth in the world in the TripAdvisor's Traveller's Choice Awards. Thanks, Phil. That's the latest from Sydney.
0: And from Sydney to Brisbane, the 4BC Newsroom. And good morning to Chloe Affleck.
22: Good morning. A man and a woman are speaking with police following the sudden death of a man in Logan. First responders were called to a home in Beenleigh around 4:45 yesterday, where they found the 66-year-old with multiple stab wounds. He was declared deceased at the scene. Six people have been charged with 23 offences as part of a police operation targeting jet skis on the Brisbane River. The crackdown was launched in response to an increased report of dangerous riding incidents. And Queensland Rail has reached an in-principle deal with unions on a new enterprise agreement for train controllers. It's the fourth agreement reached following months of negotiations, with at least two more agreements still to be secured. That's the latest from Brisbane.
0: And the news full update from Brisbane and from Sydney from 2GB and 4BC coming up in 28 minutes time, which makes it 28 to 5.
1: A sports update thanks to West End Motor Group, incorporating Parramatta and Blacktown Mazda. 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
0: And it's got a cricket today. Test opener Jake Weatherald has been axed for the second test against Bangladesh and Mackay, with Matt Renshaw being recalled to take his place. Weatherald's the only change after Australia's loss in Darwin in the first test. And this change from Weatherald to Renshaw is the only change, with under fire minus Labuschagne escaping the axe. Weatherald has played six test matches in a row since the start of summer's Ashes series, that was last summer, but produced modest returns, scoring just one half century, averaging about 20.36, while Renshaw, 30, burst onto the Australian test scene a decade ago as a grinding opening batter. He's since evolved to become a formidable three-format option, and he played the last of his 14 test matches in India in 2023, but batted in the middle order in the second innings after Dave Warner from the suburbs was ruled out with concussion, which was a difficult time, of course, for Dave Warner. I mean, he spent Saturday nights just changing TV stations. He was just a suburban boy. Australia currently one match into a run of potentially 21 tests across the next 12 months. All right, 26 minutes to five. So on Thursday, the federal and New South Wales governments, this is Thursday last week, jointly announced a deal to bail out the Tomago aluminium smelter. Cost of $2.5 billion over 10 years. Is that money well spent? Well, I wanted to talk more about this and also whether or not this is all going to be quite sustainable as well. I spoke to Roy Green from the University of Technology in Sydney, and I wanted to know why this particular $2.5 billion Tomago aluminium deal is no ordinary bailout.
23: Yes, well, thanks, Phil. This is a really novel approach to saving a very important part of our industrial base. We need to recall that Tomago contributes over $2 billion to the Australian economy, exports $3 billion of its product in the form of aluminium, and it uses 12% of New South Wales' total electricity supply. So it's a very important part of our industrial fabric. And the government didn't have much choice but to work out how to save it, but to save it without just spending taxpayers' money subsidising a large international company, that's Rio Tinto, which is the majority owner of the Tomago facility. And so the scheme they've come up with is one where the government uses what it calls a special investment vehicle. It has several of these, one of which is Snowy Hydro. The big problem for the Tomago smelter is that when its electricity supply contract comes to an end in 2028, its price of electricity goes up to way beyond 120, 130 megawatts an hour, way beyond what will keep it competitive. It needs an electricity price somewhat below that, maybe 70, 80 megawatts an hour to continue to be competitive globally. And so the government is not going to provide dollars. It's going to provide an electricity offtake at that level to keep Tomago viable via the special investment vehicle, which is government-backed finance, while at the same time persuading Tomago to invest in its switch to renewables, which it's promised by 2035, and provide a concessional loan to those in the renewable energy industry to accelerate the development of renewable sources of energy in the form of wind and solar. So it's a very neat kind of arrangement with the added benefit that over a 10-year period, it's anticipated that the taxpayer recoups the cross-subsidy that they initially provide between the new fixed price and the market price of electricity. It recoups this through increased aluminium revenues and the role that Tomago serves as a battery on the grid because it can vary its use of power. So it's a very complex, I guess, quite a complex arrangement, but it's been through finance, it's been through Treasury, it's got the tick of approval there, and it's a clever scheme that could apply elsewhere across Australia.
12: Do you think Tomago would have been prepared to do this had the electricity bills been not so high? Would they have actually been prepared to make this shift to renewable energy in order to sustain its future?
23: Oh, it was committed to doing that anyway. It was committed to gradually switching because it's been making use of the power stations in the Hunter region since its inception, Liddell and so on, which are all closing. All these coal-fired power stations are closing because wind and solar is, as new generation, is cheaper. And so it isn't viable for them to keep going with coal-fired power, but nor was it viable to switch immediately to renewables because the renewable energy rollout and the transmission grid changes are going much more slowly than people would otherwise have liked. And so it had a plan over a 10-year period up to 2035 to switch to renewables. This just accelerates the process that they would have liked to have done anyway.
12: It's essentially a government bailout, isn't it, using taxpayers' money. Is there any risk involved in this?
23: Yeah, there is a risk. If people don't want aluminium anymore and the revenues are not sufficient to sustain the return to the taxpayer, that's a risk. But the government's made a decision that it's a risk worth taking because aluminium is not a product that's going to go out of fashion. It's something that is essential in the energy transition anyway. Light metals for electric vehicles and so on, absolutely essential for the future of manufacturing. But it also ensures that we have a manufacturing base that can then move up market to new areas of manufacturing using digital technologies and AI and develop new capacity in specialised areas of world markets.
12: It's not a new idea, though, is it? Because Neville Rand's New South Wales government did something similar, I think, in the 80s, and this was to secure a coal-fired power for the industry.
23: Exactly.
12: Yeah. How did that go?
23: Yeah, exactly. It worked because the smelters are still there. It was exactly that scheme that Neville Rand used to keep coal-fired power station prices lower than they might otherwise have been. And it was a deal done over several decades with the power, with Tomago. But now with that deal running out, It's a question of how do you replace it if the coal-fired power stations are no longer there.
12: And does a 1980s solution, Roy, do you think work in 2026? And if that's the case, what other interventions can we look at?
23: Well, we hope it will work. And it's the only one on the table, really, that is viable, apart from just handing over a subsidy to Rio Tinto, which I don't think anyone particularly wanted
12: to
23: see.
12: People would say with a company the size of Rio Tinto, surely they'd have enough cash to be able to sort their own deal out.
23: Of course they would, but in this case, if the power price goes up, they will look at other opportunities elsewhere in the world. They've plenty of scope not to be in Australia. If we want to keep them here, we have to provide a deal that will keep them, and the deal is we provide you with a lower energy cost, and we do it at the same time as we're switching to renewables. Can this deal be replicated elsewhere in Australia? Probably it can. If we look at a case like Whyalla with its steelworks, there's an example that it might be used for. Or in domestic production of wind towers. If Australia needs 4,000 to 6,000 wind towers over the next decade or so, which it does, if we take no action, they'll all come from China. But if we intervene in the marketplace, we provide an offtake for domestic production, we can actually make them here. We have the skills, we have Blue Scope, we have companies like OxyCut and Keppel Prince who can supply parts of the wind tower value chain. It's all part of an ambition that we become much more capable to achieve sovereign manufacturing capability in a world where the middle powers like us are squeezed between the US, which is imposing tariffs, and China, which is subsidising its exports.
12: Has it been received well from a bipartisan perspective?
23: I don't think it's been entirely rejected by the opposition. I'm not quite sure what their policy would be as an alternative if they did. I think they're averse to taxpayer funds being used in a risky fashion. That's fair enough. But would they take this risk if they were in government? I suspect they probably would.
12: Roy, good to talk to you, mate.
23: No worries. Thanks, Phil.
0: Roy Green there from the University of Technology on why this $2.5 billion Tomago aluminium deal is no ordinary bailout. What are your thoughts? 0460 873 873. 16 minutes to 5.
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0: How are you this morning? You okay? Middle of the week, get through this. Thursday, Friday, jobs are good. Coming up to 14 minutes to 5, 0460 873 873 on the text. Hello, Nick. He says, Phil, another person, they're saying that the renewables are cheaper than coal. We know that's not true. Why do they keep insisting that this is the truth when we know it's a lie? And also, John says, we don't have cheap power. I sent a couple of texts. The other one was, how many businesses have been lost with their renewables, with the BS renewables being the cheapest form of electricity? Michael said, why not get Craig Emerson on? And he can sing the Wyala Wyala song. Oh, it's just one of the great moments in Australia's Got Talent, I think, too. Don says, renewables are cheaper. LOL, don't agree with that particular one. And also this one that came in from Steve as well, just to pick you up on renewables being cheaper than any other energy, the very reason aluminium production was closing because of higher energy costs because of the renewables, which is essentially what the gist is of a lot of the texts that are coming through here as well. Keep texting me because it's good to get your feedback on 0460 873 873. Let's have a look and see where we're at in terms of the world. Well, it's day 172 of the Iran conflict, and so far no difference between day 171 going backwards, although now the 60-day memorandum of understanding has officially expired today on day 172. Not that that was a fat lot of good, really, the memorandum of understanding. The idea was to lift US sanctions and unfreeze Iranian assets in exchange for reopening the Strait of Hormuz. And the Iranian Foreign Ministry spokesperson said that, well, in fact, the whole deadline was irrelevant, as was the memorandum of understanding too. And the Iranian parliament speaker said that Tehran had achieved a diplomatic and military victory. But in the meantime, the world goes on. And Donald Trump, who's now turned his attention to America's involvement in the war games that they're doing in South Korea, has said that, well, really, they haven't contributed a lot, especially, this is South Korea, especially to the situation that had been happening with Iran. So he's not happy with the way America is being involved in these war games. And I don't know how far they'll scale it back, but he certainly talked about that.
8: President Trump has often joked that he and North Korean leader Kim Jong-un fell in love during his first term. Now he seems to be trying to revive the relationship. Trump sent shockwaves through East Asia by announcing that he was scaling back major military drills with South Korea just before they were about to start. He seems to be trying to punish South Korea, a longtime US ally, for failing to join him in Iran, and he's trying to cast around for a win on the foreign policy stage as the war goes sour.
0: There you go. That's the update from CNN on that particular one. In the meantime, Australia remains very concerned that North Korea's nuclear weapons program could be an issue. In fact, that's Defence Minister Richard Miles, who said that as the US scales back military drills with South Korea, he's a bit concerned about where things are going to go. The US President Donald Trump announced the American move overnight, that's last night, citing his very good relationship with the North Korean dictator Kim Jong-un. And Donald Trump went on to say these exercises are not only costly, much of these costs are paid for by the United States of America, as usual, he says, in brackets, but sends a signal that it's totally inappropriate and hostile. He said also that South Korea refused to join his denuclearization efforts in Iran, so that might be a little bit of something to do with that too. Meanwhile, Donald Trump has tweeted on his social media, Truth Social, over the night, saying that there are no talks or conversations going on or scheduled with the Islamic Republic of Iran. The naval blockade remains in full force and in effect. The Hormuz Strait is open and operating. All water mines have been removed or detonated. Thank you for your attention to this matter, which means that Donald Trump is now able to move on to other things, and that is the situation with Oman.
9: Trump threatened to attack a US ally on Monday if it interferes with his efforts to reopen the Strait of Hormuz, telling Fox News, if Oman gets in the way, we'll bomb the out of them. Now, it's not the first time that Trump has made this kind of threat, despite decades of good relations between the US and Oman. Back in May, when it emerged that Oman was in talks with Iran about possibly charging vessels fees for transiting the critical waterway, Trump had this to say.
10: Oman will behave just like everybody else, so we'll have to blow them up.
9: Oman hasn't responded to either of Trump's threats.
0: Also, again, another, it's Trump, but, you know, the politicians all swearing. Pauline Hanson throw the SH word out there. Trump seems to throw the F word out there whenever he feels like it. Maybe it's just going to lose its impact down the track and we'll just have everybody get on the news and say, you know, excuse me, Mr. Albanese, what did you think of the economy? And he'll go, it's effed. Also, nightmare scenario looming over Europe as a Russian frigate with nuclear-capable hypersonic missiles on board has arrived in the Baltic Sea. So it's capable of long-range strikes, as well as anti-submarine warfare. It's the Admiral Kasatonov, second vessel sent by the Kremlin to this vital area, and the warship was observed off the German island of Fehmarn weeks after the destroyer Admiral Levchenko was also spotted in the region. The island lies close to the Danish Straits, which is the main passageway linking the Baltic Sea to the North Sea and the Atlantic, and that's a checkpoint and also a choke point through which Russian ships transit towards the open water. Both vessels are armed with cruise and hypersonic missiles. So it's all a bit scary. Scary if you're the British Prime Minister, because it seems that everybody's got your phone number and anybody could be pretending to text you.
11: Andy Burnham, the UK's new Prime Minister, got his first reported high-profile phishing text the other day. Messages on his phone appeared to come from someone claiming to be President Trump's chief of staff, Susie Wiles. Trouble is, she wasn't writing them. Burnham's no rookie, and it's unlikely this is his first rodeo with pranksters. But since he's been Prime Minister for just a month, it's likely the first time he's been targeted while leader of a country with sensitive national security secrets kicking around inside his head. CNN understands there were no messages of significance in the communication, which Burnham quickly shut down.
0: Well, that's interesting, and I mentioned this earlier on this morning. How come all these world leaders seem to have, you know, their mobile phone prank called or prank texts all the time? I mean, who's got the numbers? How are they finding them? And, you know, how would they know that it's actually a real text from an Australian Prime Minister, for example? Well, if it mentions, crikey, should have seen the melons I looked at today, then you'd know exactly where that's coming from. The melons are back in the news, incidentally. I couldn't believe it. But yet, the Japanese Defence Minister officially addressed Albanese's melons comments. And the word is at the press conference that, you know, wasn't such a big deal in the end, after all. Maybe the Melongate scandal finally has moved away. There's other scandals, though. Shadow Minister and veteran Phil Thompson called for Matt Keogh to be removed after a veteran meeting row.
13: It increases protections for people.
0: Oh, that was the wrong one. This is what I'm looking for. Here we go.
14: As they were informed last week by my office, I was unable to meet with them today. But as I have continually said and engaged with many ex-service organisations, we wish to engage with them and the practitioners in allied health services. And if the opposition continue to want to shout, instead of actually engaging in the policy development process, it's incredibly
2: unhelpful to getting those positive outcomes.
0: After the news this morning at 5, we'll talk about Question Time and whether or not it's just a waste of time. Anthony Albanese, what happens? Do you just mention his name and all of a sudden he comes out of nowhere? What's he want to talk about? Oh, gambling reforms. Okay, as you were.
13: It increases protections for people most at risk of gambling harm while continuing to allow those who enjoy a bet to do so.
0: By the way, Will said, don't forget that Albo, when confronted by journalists, said, I'm not going to BS people. So there was that. But then again, he went on to win the elections. So that's pretty much a slice of what's going on around the world. There is a SpaceX Starship being towed to Christmas Island. I'll tell you about that after the news, which is coming up in just a moment. And also, we'll talk about whether or not the whole idea of Question Time is just really... it's just an all-in brawl. And is it time for them to actually, rather than argue, just get back to do some work? Well, that's coming up after the news at 5, 4 minutes away. It's 4 to 5.
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0: Ben Fordham on the way. 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Jason Matthews on 4BC. That's
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30: Good morning, I'm Dusty Fitzpatrick. Legislation to overhaul the National Disability Insurance Scheme has passed through the Senate. The changes will see thousands of people taken off the scheme to rein in its ballooning cost. The federal government says the new laws will also do more to crack down on NDIS fraud. NDIS Minister Jenny McAllister says the overhaul can now get underway.
1: From now, we'll be working with the disability community, their families, their carers and the sector more broadly to implement these reforms and to really set the NDIS up for the long term.
30: Anti-gambling advocates doubt Labor's promised opt-out register for online gambling ads will work. The register forms part of the federal government's wagering reforms after a deal was struck with the coalition. Tim Costello from the Alliance of Gambling Reform says Australians should be given the option to opt in if they want gambling ads.
3: It's scarcely believable that the register they're setting up where you can opt out of all ads on the internet can be governed by ACMA, the communications and media body. It defies belief that this opt-out will work.
30: The Sydney Swans have held crisis talks overnight as police investigate allegations of a sexual assault in a Melbourne hotel. Five Swans players have assisted police with their inquiries, but no arrests have been made. AFL Chief Executive Andrew Dillon has released a statement saying the allegations are deeply concerning. Two people have been charged after the discovery of a body in a shallow grave south of Brisbane. The remains found under a cubby house are thought to be those of 46-year-old Chad Bishop, who was last seen in 2022. A man and woman have been charged with murder and interfering with a corpse. BHP has made a better than expected profit thanks to rising copper prices. The metal generated more than $25 billion Australian for the mining giant last financial year. It outpaced iron ore as BHP's biggest earner. Australia President Geraldine Slattery says there's high demand for copper.
4: We've long anticipated that copper as a commodity will be one that is very much tied to electricity and energy transition, and in more recent times, we've seen the dramatic uplift in artificial intelligence and data centres.
30: Also making news, social media giant Meta is on trial in the United States over claims it deliberately designed its platforms to be addictive to young people, and a SpaceX rocket that landed in the Indian Ocean off Christmas Island has been towed to shore. The Australian Space Agency says the federal government is coordinating with Elon Musk's company to retrieve it. Checking the markets, the Dow Jones is trading down 79 points, the Nasdaq down 348. One Australian dollar is buying 71.11 US cents.
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30: In the NRL, the Panthers admit they're still figuring out how to replace injured co-captain Isaiah Yeo. The four-time premiership winner is sidelined indefinitely with a pec injury. Fullback Dylan Edwards says it leaves a big hole.
6: It's just little nuances to our game that we'll have to figure out and work towards and work out a way that we can sort of not replace Yowie, but get the job done without him.
30: Carlton Chief Executive Graham Wright says there's no limit to what they can achieve as Josh Fraser is officially announced as senior coach. Fraser's signed a three-year contract after an impressive run as interim coach. And struggling test opener Jake Weatherald has paid the price for Australia's shock loss to Bangladesh in Darwin. After scores of just 23 and a duck, he's been replaced by Matt Renshaw. That's the very latest news and sport.
27: 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Alexander Watson Insulation. Canberra's cold. Your house doesn't have to be.
12: Got an overnight low of 1. Early frost tomorrow. Partly cloudy, a top of 18 degrees. Thursday, showers increasing, a top of 16. Friday, a possible shower and a top of 17 degrees. On Saturday, morning frost, cloud clearing, a top of 18.
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getting ready for the machine, which is Sydney's best breakfast show with Ben Fordham on the way in about 23-ish minutes time. Followed by Mark Levy after the news at 9 on 2GB, on 4BC, 5:30, Jason Matthews for breakfast, and Gary Hargrave following the news at 9 o'clock. On the email, and it's overnights at 2GB.com. Hello, Leonie. Thank you so much for your email from Hilltop. Phil, I really enjoyed the chat and interview with Peter Moroney. We were talking about the gun buyback, incidentally, if you missed it. She says, as was discussed in Mark Levy's program, as if a criminal is going to hand in their weapons. What a joke. Thank you again. Well, no, you're most welcome. Thank you for that email. And yeah, as I mentioned, Levy talking about that yesterday, and I saw quite a lot of interaction on the 2GB Sydney Facebook page about that story too. Hey, Vicky, thank you for your lovely text you just sent me as well. She keeps herself entertained throughout the evening listening to the show. So I appreciate that. Let's get back to some more of the emails that had to do with, well, obviously, Albanese and the government. This one from John: they lied and bribed with the HEX discount. That's how they won. And this one from Nick says, so you're telling me, Phil, that our Prime Minister can go around making fun of leaders of other nations that are our allies and get away with it? And it's inconsequential? I don't think so, mate. The man is a fool, and it's been proven in this instance to be just that. In my defence, though, Nick, I didn't say that. I did say that that particular... I don't think I used the word inconsequential. If I did, well, I apologise. What I meant by that was the topic of the melons has become inconsequential and also unbearable now. Surely, I mean, we had the melons all week last week. We even got to the stage of playing Benny Hill music behind it. I would like to move on to the from the melons, perhaps to something else on the shelf if we can. Also, this from Will. I don't know if I mentioned this before. When confronted by the journalists, he said, I'm not going to BS the people. I should actually have a chat with Luke Boner, make that one of our topics. Is there too much swearing from politicians at the moment? This one that came in from Don says, Professor David Flint argues that the official claims of renewables being cheaper than coal rely on selective and flawed economic modelling. They contend that the official cost estimates ignore billions of dollars in required supporting infrastructure, such as your transmission lines, your storage batteries and backup, and the generation, basically leaving households with the hidden costs. Thanks for that, Don. 0460 873 873, if you want to give us a text. Phone number is 131 873. As we mentioned in the news a moment ago, Elon Musk's 52-meter SpaceX Starship has been towed to Christmas Island off the Australian coast after the rocket plunged into the Indian Ocean following a test flight. Hang on, didn't one of them crash into the moon? Or was that another one? Was that another SpaceX one? They're falling down everywhere. The Australian Space Agency coordinated the recovery effort with the federal government and SpaceX to recover Starship Flight 13, which launched in Texas a month ago. So obviously this isn't the one that crashed into the moon then. SpaceX has been towed to Christmas Island after it re-entered and landed in international waters. And also Musk's company said they'd struggled to retrieve the rocket. The SpaceX recovery team is working to recover it. And it's been really overwhelming considering the rough seas that they've got. Nonetheless, Christmas Island Tourist Association chairman David Watchorn said people were excited about the novel occurrence. See, I'm erring on the side of, well, hang on a sec. It's a space rocket, and, you know, like it crashed. And, I mean, did it go up into space? I don't know. But I'm thinking radiation. You know, call me paranoid. But I'm erring on the side of caution here when they tow this to the beach. I don't think I'm necessarily going to go down there and touch it. Well, not straight away. I'll let somebody else touch it, and then if they're okay after 15 minutes, I might have a go at it. But anyway, they're very excited. They feel like all of their Christmas islands have come at once, and maybe there'll be a bit of this available on eBay. I'd like to think so. Let's talk about Question Time. I spoke to Daniel Casey, who's a lecturer of politics and international relations at the Australian Catholic University. See, for me, I think Question Time is a waste of time. It's just a bunch of people just basically bickering. And that wouldn't exist in any other office space, would it? Can you imagine if we just had a stage during the day where we all go to the boardroom and just yell at each other? So you...

0: are a moron, mate. No, mate, you are a moron. You know, and then you'd have the CEO banging a gavel and saying, order. And it wouldn't happen, would it? So I wanted to know from Daniel whether or not, you know, Question Time is still the heavyweight title fight, an all-in brawl, or basically, as I think, a complete waste of bloody time.
1: It has become a bit of theatre rather than any sort of way to really think about or engage with policy issues.
0: Let's have a look at some of the research that you did scrutinising Question Time between 1981 and 2025. What did you find out?
1: One of the really interesting things we saw was how it's really become a title fight between the Prime Minister and the opposition. It's no longer a team sport. You know, politics should be about teams. One side putting forward their best arguments, their best policy positions, against another side putting forward their best policy positions. But instead, it's now all about the individual. It's about who is the Prime Minister, what do we think of him or her as a person. And that's been reflected in Question Time. Oppositions now almost entirely attack the Prime Minister, going after that one individual, rather than questioning the entire cabinet about all the various policy issues that they're responsible. And we saw that particularly with Julia Gillard, the way the then opposition really focused on Julia Gillard rather than the rest of the team.
0: And then after that, Kevin Rudd.
1: Yes, and Kevin Rudd as an opposition leader also really dominated Question Time from the opposition perspective. And so you can imagine when you're the captain of the team and you're deciding how many questions do I ask and how many questions do I give to my team. When Kevin Rudd was the leader of the opposition, he took something like half the questions, which is a lot more than other opposition leaders like Peter Dutton, Malcolm Turnbull. They all asked a lot fewer questions and shared them amongst their teammates.
0: What does this tell you then with this research? What does it say?
1: It says politics is becoming a blood sport about the leader rather than a team sport about policy and ideas. And I think that's bad for democracy when we're focusing on individual gaffes, leader characteristics, comments about melons, anything else like that, rather than focusing on health policy, education policy, tax policy. That's what we should be focusing on, rather than did someone say something stupid on a podcast.
0: Question Time, it's been said, has been one of the most visible accountability mechanisms in Australian politics. Do you think that's still the case now?
1: I think it's gone down over time. And in fact, this is the 35th anniversary of House of Representatives Question Time being broadcast. And when that first happened, that was seen as a positive thing because it enabled the public to directly watch what was going on. And that is an important accountability mechanism. But over time, politicians have more and more played to the TV audience, trying to get their 15-second clip on the nightly TV news rather than actually engaging in that key accountability mechanism that Question Time is supposed to be about.
0: So that's it then. The point is to try and get yourself airtime, to get yourself clickbait on the news. That's all they're really trying to achieve.
1: Exactly. And the questions themselves and the answers are all aimed at that. The questioners aren't seeking information. They want their question to be the clip that leads the 6 p.m. news or the 7 p.m. news.
0: You mentioned in the article that the questions are primarily aimed at the leaders and the prime ministers. In defence of that, though, does anybody really care what the minister in charge of agriculture has to say?
1: If you care about agriculture policy, I want to hear from the Agriculture Minister, not the Prime Minister. Right. It's the Agriculture Minister that should be the expert on farming policy, on drought policy, you know, and that's where you get genuine accountability around policy matters. And you think back to the last election campaign when Adam Bandt said, Google it, mate. Question Time shouldn't be about seeing whether the Prime Minister knows the current CPI, the current price of milk. It should be about questioning, what are we doing to support farmers going through drought? What are we doing to support pensioners who can't afford their prescriptions? And that should be directed at the health minister or the agriculture minister, not just the Prime Minister.
2: So how does the media disseminate the important questions from Question Time? How should they?
1: More time, more detail, you know, and in many ways this relates to our conversation recently about opinion polls. If journalists spent more time talking about the actual subject matter detail rather than the Prime Minister made a mistake on the CPI figures in Question Time, you might actually get into that greater depth. So encouraging people to read full newspaper articles, not just a Twitter excerpt, giving experts time to talk about things in detail rather than the 30-second clip, employing journalists who are experts in subject matter areas, the health rounds person, the education rounds person, gives those journalists time to become experts in those topics.
2: Seems to me that Question Time has passed its use-by date, that it no longer has any relevance for anything in Australian society.
1: There's certainly a need to rethink how it's done and compare other countries. In many other countries, the way Question Time happens is very different. Ministers will get the questions in advance, which enables them to actually research the answer. A lot more focus on written questions, so you can ask for detailed information. And then, of course, you don't have government backbenchers asking the outrageous Dorothy Dixes, which is a waste of everybody's time.
2: Yeah, that's right. Do you think that there's much interest in Question Time from the general public anymore?
1: When I was a kid, and this shows how nerdy I was, if I was homesick, I would tune into ABC TV and watch Question Time live at 2 p.m. When my kids are homesick, let me assure you, they are not watching Question Time. Yeah.
2: I'd be interested to see what the actual viewing figures are for Question Time. I can't imagine there'd be a lot of people watching.
1: Well, it is an ABC show, so what can I say?
2: There you go. Thank you so much, mate.
1: Thank you.
0: Daniel Casey from the Australian Catholic University. I would be amazed if anybody actually sits there and watches, you know. I mean, it's no Jerry Springer. Perhaps, you know, it needs a bit more of the Jerry Springer action. But I think Question Time, again, waste of time. Why don't they call it that? What do you think? On the text 0460 873 873, 19 past 5.
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0: 523. Hello, Bruce. He said on the text yesterday, a census collector knocked on my door and wanted to know if I'd sent my census form in. So they're out and about. Well, of course, the thing to do, I don't know if it was it you, Bruce, I spoke to on the air. Somebody rang in and said, I'm not doing my census form. And I said, why not? I said, because it's none of their business. And I said, but you realise they're going to fine you $364 a day. He goes, yeah, but I don't want my name and address out there online. I mean, you can't really argue with that. How can you? There's no comeback. But I did say, mate, surely it'd be easier just to put the form in. Otherwise, it's going to accrue $364. He said, well, then I'll go to court. And I just couldn't help thinking that his defence, you know, that his lawyer will turn up and go, well, it's the Constitution, Your Honour. It's Mabo. It's the vibe. Hello, Sarah. When you have a Prime Minister who lies casually and as often as Albo does, there's not much point trying to press him on a policy. That was on the text. Richard said the Prime Minister is a liar and an absolute fool. Green renewable energy scams will not change the world's climate. The Labour Party keep wasting our taxes and borrowing billions more. And one more here from Brett in Newcastle. Hello, Brett, how are you? Did you hear the Japanese Defence Minister was just in Australia and presented our Defence Minister, Richard Miles, with a present on arrival? A couple of nuts. Got the sound effect there, the drum roll. Thank you, Graham, who's Scottish, by the way. I was thinking about this yesterday when I couldn't sleep lying in bed. You can't bring fruit into Australia. I've seen that on the immigration form when you come in. I've seen it on border security. So why? How did you get the melons in the first place? ULP91's in the capitals, $1.96 in Sydney. It's not too bad. In Melbourne, $1.97, Brisbane, $1.99, Perth, $1.93, $2.02 in Canberra, $2.04 in Hobart, Darwin, $2.06, and your national average for diesel is $2.24.
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0: So the S&P ASX 200 index slipped 3.2 points, or less than 0.1%, to close at 9070. Currently, one Australian dollar is buying 71 US cents and 52 British pence. Nick, just got your text. I don't understand why. Actually, I haven't actually read that properly, so I probably should reread that. I could be about to spew any kind of nonsense that will get our producer Aussie Frank sacked, because whatever I say, don't forget, he's his fault. All right, let's get to Ben Fordham and also the breakfast show. It's on the way in a moment.
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12: Other states and territories are being urged to follow the lead of New South Wales in enacting a gun buyback.
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0: Helen and Margaret, thank you for your text, and Shane as well, and also Beverly and James. Sorry, I haven't got a chance to get to all of them. And Jez, and also Aaron says, how did she get the melons into Australia? Well, according to the Prime Minister, she snuck them in her brassiere. Thank you, Graham, for Scottish. Get ready for Sydney's Best Breakfast with Ben Fordham and the update on the biggest story currently in Australia, the update on Twisty the Bird. Jason Matthews on 4BC. Have a fantastic
28: this
0: day.
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29: It's 5 degrees in Canberra, 3 in the Snowy Mountains and 5 degrees in Goulburn. From the Capital Radio Newsroom, good morning, I'm Tia Priest-Willamott. Legislation to overhaul the National Disability Insurance Scheme has passed through the Senate. The changes will see thousands of people taken off the scheme to rein in the ballooning cost. The federal government says the new laws will also do more to crack down on NDIS fraud. NDIS Minister Jenny McAllister says the overhaul can now get underway.
30: From now, we'll be working with the disability community, their families, their carers and the sector more broadly to implement these reforms and to really set the NDIS up for the long term.
29: Anti-gambling advocates doubt Labor's promised opt-out register for online gambling ads will work. The register forms part of the federal government's wagering reforms after a deal was struck with the coalition. Tim Costello from the Alliance of Gambling Reform says Australians should be given the option to opt in if they want gambling ads.
31: It's scarcely believable that the register they're setting up where you can opt out of all ads on the internet can be governed by ACMA, the communications and media body. It defies belief that this opt-out will work.
29: The City Health Centre is set to remain shut indefinitely while comprehensive work continues to remove asbestos found in the building. The One Moore Street location shut in late June after asbestos-containing material was found in a plant room with no asbestos detected in the occupied parts of the building. Executive Group Manager of Places and Spaces at Infrastructure Canberra, Fahim Khan, says work is underway.
32: We are working very closely with the specialist advisors and the experts that we have on board, including contractors to remediate and remove the identified asbestos-containing materials within the building.
29: The ACT government has welcomed a social housing campaign put forward by a local real estate agent. Johnny Warren of Johnny Warren Properties last week announced his plans to renovate 20 public housing pro bono, with his aim to have them occupied by Christmas. The announcement was praised by independent Thomas Emerson, while Housing ACT said the task would require more than just a coat of paint. Mr. Warren says he's continuing to talk with Housing ACT.
1: Instead of putting, turn talk into turning keys, everyone deserves that safe place to call home, and all we need is 20. So we're going to request another meeting to really, cement those 20 homes.
29: And a court has heard Australian cricket great David Warner tried to switch seats with a passenger as he approached a random breath testing site in Sydney. The 39-year-old was convicted of mid-range drink driving and fined $1,500 after recording a blood alcohol reading of 0.104.
2: Sports update.
29: The Raiders are gearing up to farewell Canberra legend Josh Papali'i after he announced his retirement from rugby league. To mark his final home game, GIO Stadium has been renamed Papa's House for Friday night's clash against Brisbane. Club CEO Don Furness says Big Papa is an absolute icon.
3: He broke a lot of records last year. This Friday night he'll play 341 NRL games, and to do that in the forwards is just phenomenal. And in my opinion, he'll go down as our greatest ever forward. So we're inviting everybody to come to Papa's House this Friday at 6 o'clock and honour him.
29: Carlton Chief Executive Graham Wright says there's no limit to what they can achieve as Josh Fraser is officially announced as senior coach. Fraser has signed a three-year contract after an impressive run as interim coach. And struggling test opener Jake Weatherald has paid the price for Australia's shock loss to Bangladesh. After scores of just 23 in a duck, he's been replaced by Matt Renshaw. And that's the latest from the Capital Radio Newsroom.
27: 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Alexander Watson Insulation. Canberra's cold. Your house doesn't have to be.
29: Partly cloudy today, going for a top of 18. Showers increasing tomorrow and 16 degrees. 17 on Friday and a possible shower. Then a morning frost before a mostly sunny day and a top of 18 on Saturday. Right now, it's 4 degrees in Dunlop, 4 degrees in Yarralumla and 4 degrees in Garran.
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5: Good morning, Canberra. It's 24 to 6 on this Wednesday, the 19th of August. Good to be with you this morning. 6255 1206 is the number if you want to join us, or get us via text on 0488 266 266 and let us know what's on your mind, Canberra. Now, many people are unaware of a special architectural feature of Parliament House that links it to the Australian War Memorial. First, both buildings are at the same height above sea level to give them the same level of prestige. The second is that a series of doors at Parliament House can be opened so that the Prime Minister of the day can see the memorial from his office and remember the sacrifice made by our veterans. Now, the reason for this is if a Prime Minister decides to commit our men and women in uniform to war, he or she can look up at the war memorial and consider whether the sacrifice is worth making again. But the same can be said in reverse. Matt Anderson, the current director of the War Memorial, once said to me, from the veterans' perspective, of which he is one, they can look from the sacred space of the memorial back up Anzac Parade to Parliament House and acknowledge the institution, the very democracy that they swore to protect. It's a two-way street, pardon the pun. this is something that seems to be lost on the current Veterans Affairs Minister, Matt Keogh. He just doesn't seem to get that as a Member of Parliament and, more importantly, a Minister, he has a higher duty of care to our veterans than even we do. The very people that, through their sacrifice, upheld and protected the very institution in which he serves, the very public teat from which he suckles. Now, this week, representatives of the Coalition of Veterans Voices visited Canberra to lobby politicians of all political stripes on a range of veterans issues. When we spoke to them on Monday, they highlighted an annual $5,000 cap on funding for allied health services for veterans. Now, this was instituted by Keogh himself. Now, that was the primary concern they wanted to raise. Now, initially, he refused to even meet with them because he wanted to bask in the glory of being at some event with the Governor-General. Now, let me just reiterate that the Minister for Veterans Affairs refused to meet with veterans because he had something better to do. When he was finally dragged kicking and screaming to a meeting with the Coalition of Veterans Voices, according to them, he was rude and dismissive of them. Now, some of the specific claims from attendees, including a Navy veteran and an Army veteran, that he rolled his eyes at them, refused to shake their hands and behaved with overall contempt. Well, that doesn't surprise me at all. This bloke is unfit for any ministerial position, let alone positions in the veterans and defence personnel space, because he's also the Minister for Defence Personnel. This bloke has form too. Remember, this is the same minister who faced pushback after backtracking on initial plans to scrap government funding for the Invictus Games. And he also faced scrutiny after axing $5,696, that's all it was, not quite $6,000, a travel allowance that had been given to Doug and Kay Baird, the parents of deceased, wait for it, Victoria Cross recipient Corporal Cameron Baird. They used to fly around the country educating our young people on the Victoria Cross, the sacrifice their son had made, and more importantly, the sacrifice that our veterans make every day. $6,000. Scrapped it, initially. Now, this is off the back of the same bloke who, in a quarter, spent $350,000 of our money on flights around the place, including a flight for his wife to an event in Sydney. But $6,000 for Cameron Baird's parents? No. Bit of money for the Invictus Games? No. More money so that veterans can actually get the allied care they need? No. As I said, now I've also been informed of several other instances where this bloke has refused to meet with veterans and their advocates or even acknowledge requests to review an awards tribunal decision not to award Tony Jensen, MG, the Victoria Cross. We've talked about that on this program. So I'm the minister. What do you want me to do about it? Well, he can sign off on this, but won't even meet with them, won't even discuss it with them. The bloke is not fit to hold this position, and the Prime Minister needs to stand up and finally show some leadership for the first time in his career and stand him down. Now, there are good people on the Labor side who treat our veterans with respect, and the Coalition of Veterans Voices met with many of them over the last few days here in Canberra. One of them needs to be put in Keogh's position immediately. And might I remind you that yesterday was Vietnam Veterans Day. Let's get talking, Canberra.
6: Who am I? I'm the unsilent majority, big mouth.
5: Extraordinary, isn't it? No surprises here that the ACT government has firmly rejected a push by federal member for Bean, David Smith, to conduct an official inquiry into Canberra's self-government system. Territory officials issued a definitive statement yesterday indicating they have absolutely no interest in participating in the review. The government maintains that the existing legislative framework remains highly effective. How can anybody possibly say that the current system here in the ACT is highly effective? Our hospital system's broken. We haven't got enough GPs. We haven't got enough nurses. We haven't got enough fireys. And the ones that we do have, most of them have been bullied out of the joint. We don't have enough police. We don't have police stations that the police can operate out of properly. We don't get the potholes fixed. We don't get the lawns mowed. The rubbish isn't being picked up at the moment. How is any of this effective? Now, I applaud Dave Smith for coming out and having a say about this, but I just find it extraordinary that they can come out with such hubris. Now, I understand they don't want to be a part of this because they're all protecting their own jobs. And let's face it, never get in the way of get between a politician and self-interest. And as I refer to them, Canberra City Council, 25 unemployable Muppets, because not a single one of them could earn that kind of money outside the Assembly. Not a single one. and I consider a couple of them friends. But not a single one of them could earn that kind of money outside the Assembly. That's why they want to protect the current system, because it's stacked in the favour of the unemployable Muppets and not the people of Canberra. This is the point. All politicians are supposed to represent their constituents. Here in the ACT, not so much. Dave Smith comes out and says, there's got to be a better way to do it. No. You're not touching our gravy train, son. And I'm not talking about the big red one that we spent billions of dollars on that goes nowhere. I'm talking about the gravy train that the 25 unemployable Muppets are on. Fair dinkum. Now, this is interesting. An ACT policing and New South Wales Police Force joint operation executed coordinated cross-border law enforcement initiatives targeting high-risk domestic and family violence offenders. Now, this operation aimed to prevent perpetrators from exploiting state boundaries to evade authorities. Over a multi-day enforcement period leading up to yesterday, the combined resource pool was used to track down evasion suspects. Here in the ACT alone, police successfully apprehended 15 individuals wanted on outstanding warrants and protection order breaches. The wider New South Wales Deep operation, known as Operation Amarok, saw hundreds more charged. Detective Superintendent Kylie Lawson stated that the operation puts abusers on notice that borders will not protect them. Well, good on the coppers for this. Despite how few resources we give them here in the ACT, they still managed to do a pretty good job. Look, obviously they make mistakes from time to time, like what would happen at Belconnen, which has now made national news. I'll get to that in a minute too. The ANU's officially announced Gordon De Broer as the 14th Chancellor, stepping into the role. Today he succeeds Julie Bishop, whose tenure concluded amidst widespread discussion regarding university administration and finances. Let's face it, under Julie Bishop's watch, ANU became a basket case. Let's hope that Gordon De Broer can do a better job. He's a former top adjunct professor of economics and a distinguished former public servant. So let's hope that he can run the joint better than it has been run. But let's face it, the Chancellor's position is largely ceremonial. It's the Vice-Chancellor that runs it. The historic Uriarra Station, the iconic 1,194-hectare sheep property located on the fringe of Canberra has been sold for an unprecedented sum exceeding $20 million to Quinbrook, a global investment fund specialising in lower carbon energy infrastructure. So bring on another one of these wind farms or solar farms. Yep, that'll do things. Look, there's a lot of other things to talk about this morning. If there's something you want to talk about, give us a call, 6255 1206. Text us on 0488 266 266, or you can email us via the website. Head to 2cc.net.au. Everyone that calls the program, though, gets a ticket in the meat tray raffle. We'll announce the winner of the $100 CBR Meats voucher on Friday. It's 5:45.
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29: Legislation to overhaul the National Disability Insurance Scheme has passed through the Senate. The City Health Centre is set to remain shut indefinitely while comprehensive work continues to remove asbestos found in the building. And a court has heard Australian cricket great David Warner tried to switch seats with a passenger as he approached a random breath testing site in Sydney. And in sport, the Raiders are gearing up to farewell Canberra legend Josh Papali'i after he announced his retirement from rugby league.
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18: It's 11 to 6, partly sunny and nice today with a high of 17 degrees. How good does that sound? Partly cloudy with a couple of showers late tonight with a low of 8 degrees. Right now, cloudy and 5, feels like 5, with east to southeasterly wind 6 kilometres an hour, wind gusts about the same and fair air quality. Matthew from McGregor's called in. G'day, Matt.
19: Yeah, g'day, Stephen. Look, I find myself making a strange call this morning. I've got some fantastic feedback for ACT, well, at least the nurses in ACT Health ICU at Canberra Hospital.
18: Yep. No, mate, look, my criticisms are never of the frontline staff. It's about the people running the joint. Yeah.
19: All of those people are just angels. My father went in there on Saturday, pretty much on Saturday morning. He was at Crookwell Hospital. We had all been told that it was to come and say goodbye.
18: Yeah.
19: We turned up there. My brother and sister refused to accept that. He managed to go to Goulburn, then to Canberra, and I've just finished a three-hour stint with him bedside, sitting up and having a conversation with the man, fully lucid, with a prognosis of possibly even getting out of there. It's just... I just cannot believe the level of care difference and the knowledge difference with the people at in the ICU. It just blows me away.
18: Mate, that's great news. So when are they expecting that your dad's going to get out?
19: Well, they're not forecasting anything immediately, but he's sitting there going, right, I reckon I can get out of here with a with an oxygen bottle and we're good to go. And I'm just totally blown away. And I find it a strange conversation because up until this point I've had very, very little positive engagement with ACT Health.
18: No, well, mate, I'm glad it worked out. And look, and tell Dad, mate, just settle down there, Tiger. Just listen to the doctors. Don't go home until it's time.
19: Roger that. Thank you, Steve.
18: Good on you, Matthew. Thanks, mate. 6255 1206 is the number. Matthew's in the draw to win that meat tray on Friday, thanks to CBR Meats. We've got a lot to come on the program this morning. We're going to catch up with Todd Irvine from Ziggy's. He's jumping in the lake this morning to raise money for the Cancer Council, literally jumping in the lake. We're going to talk to the CEO of the Lung Cancer Foundation. There's a new national blueprint calling for urgent lung cancer reform. And we'll catch up with Canberra Raiders head coach Ricky Stewart ahead of Big Papa's final home game tomorrow night at GIO Stadium. Before we get to that, though, let's have a look at some local news with Caitlin Lewis from the Capital Radio Newsroom. Morning, Caitlin.
0: Good morning. The City Health Centre is set to remain shut indefinitely while comprehensive work continues to remove asbestos found in the building. The One Moore Street location shut in late June after asbestos-containing material was found in a plant room with no asbestos detected in the occupied parts of the building. Seems to be dragging on a little bit, doesn't it?
18: It's just, you know, well, that's the ACT, isn't it? It's like, you know, we've got 600 public housing dwellings. About 50 of them just need a coat of paint and a clean.
0: Yeah.
18: And they haven't done it.
0: Yeah. Oh, well. A community group is backing Capital Football's crackdown on abuse directed toward match officials during games. It comes amid a rise of referees calling it quits each week over verbal abuse.
18: Yeah, no excuse for that.
0: Yeah, no. Yeah. And the ACT government has welcomed a social housing campaign put forward by a local real estate agent. Johnny Warren of Johnny Warren Properties last week announced his plans to renovate 20 public housing pro bono with his aim to have them occupied by Christmas. The announcement was praised by independent Thomas Emerson, while Housing ACT said the task would require more than just a coat of paint.
18: Yeah, not all of them. Some of them just do need a coat of paint.
0: Well, all they have to do is look through and, you know, with a little clipboard and a notepad or something and just
18: tick, tick, tick. It should have been as easy as saying to him, and I spoke to Johnny Warren about this yesterday on the program, just say, mate, as long as you're using licensed tradespeople, go for your life.
0: Here's
18: the keys.
0: Yeah.
18: There should be nothing more to it.
0: But
18: anyway.
0: Yeah.
18: Let's have a look at some sport.
1: On 2CC Breakfast with Stephen Senatiempo. Sport Shorts.
0: Raiders CEO Don Ferner has confirmed Corey Horsburgh will be joining Morgan Smithies at Mal Meninga's Perth Bears next year. Ferner told 2CC the Big Red just needed a change.
18: Yeah.
0: It'll be sad to see him go. Good club, man.
18: Yeah. Well, look, I hope Mal can get a hold of him. Yeah.
0: Anyway. Well, yeah, Ferner said that, you know, they get along well. Mm. Mal picked him for the Maroons team when he was Origin coach. Like, it should be fine.
18: Yeah.
0: Some huge names return from injury for round 25 of the NRL. Roosters captain James Tedesco, Rabbitohs star Latrell Mitchell and Sea Eagles co-captain Tom Trbojevic have all been named to play.
18: That's a bit of firepower.
0: Mm. And the Kookaburras have claimed a hard-fought 1-0 victory over Spain. A late Blake Gover's penalty stroked the difference. The Kookaburras now turn their attention to South Africa on Thursday.
18: Hockey, it's a very competitive sport, and we are at the very top of it. It's good.
0: Yeah.
18: That is what's happening in sport news this morning.
1: 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Every caller goes in the running to win a $100 CBR Meats voucher. 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
18: Everyone who rings the program gets a ticket in the meat tray raffle. We'll announce the winner of that CBR Meats voucher on Friday. Orders at cbrmeats.com.au. It's World Photography Day today, Caitlin.
0: Nice. Love a bit of photography.
18: Yeah. National Aviation Day.
0: Okay.
18: Shout out to Uncle Rod, who loves aviation, who's doing it tough at the moment. National Potato Day.
0: Mm-hmm. Every day.
18: I don't eat a lot of potato. I've actually got some really nice Pontiacs at home. Desiree, sorry. Yeah,
0: love a hot chip. Love a sweet potato.
18: International Orangutan Day.
0: Okay.
18: Yeah, okay.
0: Great.
18: Talk Like Jar Jar Binks Day.
0: No,
18: we shan't be doing that. It's funny, I made a reference to Jedis because I think the Prime Minister ticked Jedi as his religion on the census because he's trying to do Jedi mind tricks on us. And Chris Kenny on Sky last night said, I've never seen Star Wars, so I really don't understand that
0: He's never seen Star Wars.
18: No.
0: Well, to be fair, I've seen it, but I don't really like it that much. But at least I've seen it.
18: Yeah. But he didn't get the Jedi mind trick thing. You know, these are not the melons you're looking for. National Soft Ice Cream Day.
0: Yeah.
18: See, I can't remember last time I had a soft serve, but no, I do. I remember I went to the supercars with my nephew and we stopped at McDonald's on the way home.
0: I get one at the footy every time I go to the AFL because I have Mr. Whippy.
18: The Mr. Whippy truck was it was the thing when I was a kid.
0: Mm-hmm.
18: Very funny Eddie Murphy comedy skit on that we can't play on air. International Bow Day.
0: As you in got a bow tie?
18: Bow in your hair, maybe?
0: No, I don't.
18: National Moving Day in the UK.
0: Oh.
18: I imagine plenty of people are moving out of the joint now that Andy Burnham's there. National Finance Brokers Day.
0: Sure.
18: And World Humanitarian Day.
0: Yeah, every day.
18: Okay. Yeah. All right. Well, they're the days of the year.
0: Yay.
18: On this Friday. No, it's not. It's not Friday. It's Wednesday, the 19th of August. Let's look at some famous birthdays. Diana Muldaur is 88 today.
0: Yeah, the American actress.
18: Yeah, she was in one of my favourite shows when I was a kid, McLeod, which was about a sheriff who, in modern times, that rode a horse around.
0: Nice.
18: But she was in Star Trek The Next Generation as the ship's counsellor. Apparently she was in a few episodes of the original Star Trek series back in the day too.
0: Oh, there you go.
18: Jill St. John is 86 today.
0: Another American actress?
18: Yeah, she was in a bunch of things. One of the best movies ever, Tony Rome with Frank Sinatra in 67, but she was a Bond girl in Diamonds Are Forever.
2: Diamonds are forever.
18: The late, great Dame Shirley Bassey.
0: Great song. She did the best Bond songs.
18: Yeah. They've all been pretty good. There hasn't been a bad Bond song, really.
0: The Sam Smith one is pretty bad.
18: And
0: the newer
18: one?
0: Ones.
18: I can't remember that one.
0: He did it for Spectre.
18: Oh, okay. Yeah, right.
0: Yeah.
18: Don Farden is 86 today.
0: The English singer.
18: Yeah, he had hits with The Lament of the Cherokee Nation Indian Reservation.
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18: Good bass line. 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
29: It's 4 degrees in Canberra, partly cloudy today, going for a top of 18. From the Capital Radio Newsroom, good morning. I'm Tia Priest-Willamott. The opposition claims Labor's gambling reforms are stronger after pushing for changes to the legislation. The federal government has finalised negotiations with the coalition to pass its bill. People will be able to opt out of online betting ads, there will be limits on inducements, and gambling ads will be restricted on TV and radio. Shadow Communications Minister Sarah Henderson says the changes strike the right balance.
30: The coalition has secured sensible amendments to Labor's flawed gambling reform bill, including in better protecting children, in better protecting the most vulnerable Australians.
29: The Canberra Liberals are calling on the ACT Labor government to immediately scrap the Secure Local Jobs Code. It comes after the serious corruption exposed by Operation Kingfisher, including the compromised Campbell Primary School refurbishment tender. Canberra Liberals leader Mark Parton says the code has become a vehicle for privileged access rather than a genuine safeguard for workers and local businesses.
31: We think it's pretty clear after the Operation Kingfisher report has landed that the Secure Local Jobs Code's got to go. it's not actually securing any local jobs, and it just gives the unions the ability to play a role in the tendering process, which certainly, according to the Operation Kingfisher report, should not be occurring. So we are calling for it to be abolished.
29: The UK is standing firm on British support for Ukraine in the face of a fresh warning from Moscow. Russia has warned of consequences after accusing the UK of deliberately escalating the crisis following confirmation British-made drones had been used in recent Ukrainian strikes. British Prime Minister Andy Burnham says they're committed to providing support so Ukraine can defend itself.
4: And that's been the British position all the way through this conflict by previous prime ministers. It remains the case with me. We are not fair weather friends. We will be there in Ukraine's hour of need, and that won't change.
29: A community group is backing Capital Football's crackdown on abuse directed towards match officials during games. It comes amid a rise of referees calling it quits due to verbal abuse. Fund Football Fairly convener Nick Houston says he backs the governing body.
5: Capital Football is responsible for the administration of the game, and that it's great that it's moving to create a plan to put some protection around referees, because they're vital to any game of football and it's not an easy job.
29: And the Sydney Swans are expected to announce sanctions on players the club believes breached expected behaviour and standards in Melbourne. The club says its actions are independent of the ongoing investigation by Victoria Police, who are looking into an allegation of sexual assault. A meeting of the club board was held last night, but the outcome has not yet been revealed.
6: The latest finance report.
29: The Dow Jones is down 67 points this morning at 53,392. Gold is selling at $4,344 an ounce, and one Australian dollar is buying 70.85 US cents.
6: Sports update.
29: The Canberra Raiders have named their team for Friday night's match against the Brisbane Broncos at Papa's House at GIO Stadium. Josh Papali'i has been named to start in his final home appearance for the club, with Arda Mariotta shifting to lock for Morgan Smithies, who's been ruled out with concussion. Simi Sasungi returns to the centres, with Corey Horsburgh also returning on the bench. And the Panthers admit they're still figuring out how to replace injured co-captain Isaiah Yeo. The four-time NRL Premiership winner is sidelined indefinitely with a pec injury. And that's the latest from the Capital Radio newsroom.
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8: Good morning, I'm Marty Cole with the latest Canberra traffic. Well, emergency crews are on site already at Chifley. There's been a crash at the corner of Hindmarsh Drive and Melrose Drive. Give them plenty of room. That's Chifley, a crash, corner Hindmarsh Drive and Melrose Drive. Travel time along the Barton Highway from the ACT border through to Yass is currently around 26 minutes. There will be roadworks today from 9:30 that kick off just north of Murrum Bateman, and some more just before you get to the Hume Highway at Yass as well. 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
7: 2CC weather. Alexander Watson Insulation. Canberra's cold. Your house doesn't have to be.
29: Partly cloudy today, going for a top of 18. Showers increasing tomorrow and 16 degrees. 17 on Friday and a possible shower. Then a morning frost before a mostly sunny day and a top of 18 on Saturday. Right now, it's 4 degrees in Lawson, 4 degrees in Ainslie, and it's 5 degrees in Torrens.
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18: 6:07 on this Wednesday, the 19th of August. All the sporting news yesterday was about the Sydney Swans. AFL club has been thrown into complete turmoil following the launch of a sensitive Victoria police investigation into an alleged sexual assault at a Melbourne hotel. Now, the incident is under active criminal review, and it's reported to have taken place during the

0: is professional sports people have got to know that they're not above the same expectations as the rest of us and not get themselves into situations like this, particularly when they're at a team hotel. I mean, you've got to say, who's actually looking after them? Or, you know, I know that they're grown men, but they do need minders, apparently. 6255-1206.
1: 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Petrol Price Watch.
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0: Yeah, all you've got to do is call the program and we'll give you a ticket in the meat tray raffle, and on Friday we'll announce the winner of a $100 meat voucher thanks to our friends at CBR Meats. 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Todd Irvine is the son of Ziggy's Fresh owner, Ken Irvine, who we speak to every Thursday on the program. Now, Todd's the guy that, well, he runs the business with his dad and is behind all of their social media programs, etc., which are absolutely outstanding. But this morning, he's doing something a little bit different. I thought we'd get him on for a chat. G'day, Todd.
2: G'day, Stephen. How are you?
0: Very well, mate. Now, I know that the team at Ziggy's have been big supporters of the Cancer Council for many years. Tomorrow is Daffodil Day and you're going to be selling daffodils, raising money for the Cancer Council. But today, you're literally jumping in the lake.
2: Yeah, so it's the Daffodil Day community dip that we're doing at Lake Burley Griffin at 7 o'clock this morning. I'm on my way there now. Again, part of Daffodil Day, very important day for raising funds for the Cancer Council. So
0: now everybody else is doing this, including a bunch of Brumbies players, are just going to jump in and get straight out. You're going one step further.
2: See, I didn't know if they're jumping in and getting straight out. What I thought was try to get a bit creative, and every $1,000 I raised was going to be a minute that I spend in the lake, and I had one donor actually put a full minute down for myself, so I'm going in for 3 minutes.
0: Okay.
2: I've raised close to $3,000, which I was pretty proud of. I'm going in for 3 minutes is the plan.
0: I reckon 3 minutes is enough.
2: Yeah, any longer than that, yeah. Going to...
0: So, Todd,
2: hypothermia kind of levels.
0: After you get out, can we still donate today? How do we actually contribute to your cause?
2: We can donate today. It'll also be tying in with the Ziggy's Daffodil Day proceeds as well.
0: Yep.
2: So they'll all be it'll all be donated together. The fundraising page runs together. So check it out on social media. There should be a link there in our bio on Instagram and Facebook. Otherwise, come in store, buy a bunch of daffodils this week or our market posy. All the proceeds will be going to the Cancer Council there as well.
0: Fantastic. Well, mate, I'll be in Friday afternoon, so I'll grab some daffodils while I'm there because they're a beautiful flower. Like, you know, even aside from the fact that we're raising money for an amazing cause, they're just a good flower to have on the table.
2: They're a great flower. So cheerful, so bright. They have a great life. You know, they last forever. Can't go wrong with it.
0: Now, tomorrow I'll talk to your dad, as I normally do, about what's fresh in the markets this weekend and what the specials are. Have you been doing any of the pricing? Because you know he cries whenever he comes on and has got to talk about the prices that you've put on stuff.
2: We've got a couple up our sleeves, but we'll keep that on the down low until tomorrow.
0: Good on you, Todd. Good luck this morning, mate, and I hope you've got a few blankets to wrap around you when you get out of the lake.
2: Yeah, cheers. Thank you.
0: Good on you, Todd.

0: Vine from Ziggy's Fresh, third generation greengrocer. They are the best greengrocer in the country, and they do a lot of great work for the Cancer Council each year. Tomorrow they'll be selling those daffodils, as they do every year. And if you want to donate to Todd's campaign, he's only going to be like 3 minutes, but I reckon we still keep pumping up his campaign. Go to the Ziggy's Fresh either Facebook or Instagram. There'll be a link on there on how you can deposit or donate, I should say. But get out to Ziggy's over the next couple of days and buy yourself some daffodils or one of their market posies, the proceeds going to the Cancer Council. Good on you once again, Todd. We'll have a look at what's happening in Europe after the break. It is almost 14 past six.
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2: The opposition claims Labor's gambling reforms are stronger after pushing for changes to the legislation. The Canberra Liberals are calling on the ACT Labor government to immediately scrap the Secure Local Jobs Code. And a community group is backing Capital Football's crackdown on abuse directed towards match officials during games. And in sport, the Canberra Raiders have named their team for Friday night's match against the Brisbane Broncos at Papa's House at GIO Stadium.
1: Transstate tyres for Pirelli tyres. 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
7: Good morning, I'm Marty Cole with the latest Canberra traffic. Emergency crews are on site at Chifley this morning. There's been a crash at the corner of Hindmarsh Drive and Melrose Drive. Delays both directions along Hindmarsh Drive. Give those emergency crews plenty of room. They're also heading to a house fire at Dunlop on Polworth Circuit, not causing any delays for traffic at this stage. Overnight roadworks have just finished up on the Capital Circle. They'll be happening for about the next 5 weeks. Lane closures in place till 7 a.m. When the market keeps you guessing, it pays to know the value. 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And that's the latest Canberra traffic.
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0: It's 18 minutes past six. We're expecting a partly sunny and nice day across the region today with a high of 17 degrees. Partly cloudy with a couple of showers tonight with a low of 8. Right now it's cloudy and 4 degrees and feels like 4 degrees with east to southeasterly winds 6 kilometres an hour, wind gusts about the same. Let's have a look at what's happening in Europe this morning.
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0: Thanks to Charlotte Pass Snow Resort, experience all-inclusive luxury in a snowbound paradise at the Kosciuszko Chalet Hotel at Charlotte Pass. Jake Thrupp is the Senior Communications Advisor at the House of Commons and joins us on the line. Jake, good morning.
12: Good morning, Stephen.
0: Now, we recently tested our nationwide emergency alert mobile phone system. Apparently, it worked for 90% of people. Britons are up in arms about the government using its alert system last Friday. What happened?
12: Well, that's right. They conducted a nationwide phone alert, and it was basically for general advice about the wildfires. And, yeah, look, we know it's hot. We know the UK's in a drought. I wanted to remind the public that there was a ban on disposable barbecues. So, in other words, use your common sense.
0: Yeah.
12: But this has backfired, with many arguing that it was the equivalent of crying wolf. And it's resulted in many people actually disabling their alerts. And someone from the National Fire Chiefs Council has actually come out and said that it was not appropriate for the government to use this emergency system to send such general advice.
0: So hang on, let me get this straight.
12: It should have been localised.
0: There was no actual fire that was being anyone was being alerted to. It was just, it's hot.
12: It was basically, there are wildfires across the country. Please don't set off fireworks and please don't use your barbecues.
0: I don't think that's what an emergency alert system is supposed to be before. Yeah.
12: And that's what everyone's arguing. And they said, look, it should be localised. If there's a fire in your area, you get the alert. But obviously the Labor government disagrees. They love a good old nanny state. Mm. And Andy Burnham, actually, who's been largely absent, didn't approve it. It was actually approved by the Deputy Prime Minister, which is...
0: Yeah, so this bloke's been in the job
12: as well.
0: Less than a month, and he's been on holidays for half of it or something, hasn't he?
12: Yeah, basically. And then, I think he's tried to spin it as sort of a listening tour or something.
0: Okay, yeah, a bit like our own Prime Minister out here with these Jedi mind tricks. Now, Russia has threatened the UK over its involvement in supplying drones to to Ukraine.
12: Yeah, well, this threat feels quite different, actually, because Putin is very unhappy with the seizure of tankers. He actually recently called it piracy, and that's because the UK and EU countries are committed to stopping these shadow tankers. So the Russian embassy in London recently said that the UK will pay a high price for assisting Ukraine. They actually used the words that that the UK were an accomplice and a co-perpetrator. And that's after British-made drones have been used in successful attacks against on oil refineries and logistics centres, and it's caused something like £35 billion worth of economic damage for Russia.
0: Wow.
12: So they've taken quite a hit, and it's obviously resulted in fuel shortages and rolling blackouts. So for the UK, this threat is quite serious. Already, Stephen, there's permanent presence, Russian presence in the Channel. And this involves sort of a frigate that loiters, it escorts shadow tankers here and there. And from what we know, there's a submarine that is operating and that targets critical undersea infrastructure. And it's also trying to track Britain's nuclear-armed submarine.
0: Yeah.
12: The Royal Navy have come out and said that Russian activity in UK waters is actually up 25% in the first half of this year as opposed to last year. So it is frightening. And the other frightening part about this is that the Royal Navy absolutely have no capacity to respond to this maritime threat. The best they can sort of do is dispatch lightly armed river class patrol vessels. But you're dispatching them to basically monitor a heavily armed frigate in the Channel. As for NATO, though, Russia keep testing and taunting NATO. They do this with grey zone tactics. They send drones into NATO airspace all the time. But the frightening thing here, though, Stephen, is that US intelligence has suggested that Russia could launch a direct attack on Europe within weeks. They haven't expanded on that intelligence, whether it's Latvia, whether it's Poland, but this would sort of be, a horizontal warfare strategy. This would be Putin spreading the conflict. He'd be testing NATO because there'd be no real guarantee that NATO would stay united. I mean, we all hope they would.
13: Yeah.
12: And then obviously he obviously senses Donald Trump's sort of half withdrawal from Europe. And there's no reason why Putin wouldn't probe and challenge this.
0: There doesn't seem to be a lot of nothing makes sense in the world of defence at the moment, whether it's here or abroad. Now, tell us about this English pub baron that has basically said to his customers, shut up and drink.
12: Yeah, well, that's right. I mean, this one does make sense. This is where common sense does prevail. So the boss of Wetherspoons, which is a very popular pub chain, some of your listeners might know it, very cheap booze there.
0: Right.
12: And basically he's put a ban on customers from taking calls on loudspeaker and playing music out loud or videos out loud. And, yeah, hooray for that. He said that my pub should be an oasis of tranquility and contemplation. So that's in the headlines. Now, there was a YouGov poll last year which showed that 62% favour fining people £1,000 for this sort of anti-social mobile use.
0: I'm here for this.
12: I mean, you must have come across this. Yeah. Yeah, that's right. You must have come across this all the time. I mean, it happens all the time over here on the tube.
0: Yeah. I've got four sets of Samsung earbuds. If I want to listen to music, I plug them in so no one else has to listen to it.
12: Well, that's right. Well, over here, I mean, you'd think that's common courtesy, right?
0: Yeah.
12: So Transport for London actually last year launched a campaign to discourage commuters from watching videos out loud, but they just had no success because, again, it's this enforcement issue. How do you enforce it?
0: Clearly the culture over there is very different here, Jay, because I had an ex-girlfriend who lived in London for a number of years and refused to communicate via phone call or text message. It would send me voice messages on Instagram or something like that, because apparently that's what you do in the UK.
12: Yes, that's true too. And a lot of video calling too. Yeah, but you're right, a lot of WhatsApping, the voice messages and video calling, and it's like, you know what? Put the AirPods in or the earbuds and, no one wants to listen to your conversation.
0: How about just ring someone?
12: Yeah, well, that's true too. Yeah, that's old school though.
0: Remember when phones used to do that? Make phone calls?
12: That's right.
0: Good on you. Good on you, Jake. We'll catch up next week.
12: Thanks, Stephen. Appreciate it, mate.
0: All the best. Jake Thrupp, the Senior Communications Advisor in the House of Commons in the UK, back with us next Wednesday to talk all things Europe.
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0: Still lots to come on the program. We're going to catch up with the CEO of Lung Foundation Australia, Mark Brook, shortly to talk about a national blueprint calling for urgent lung cancer reform. Scott Phillips will join us to talk all things finance later this hour. After 7, a big show, Professor David Flint with our Wednesday Dose of Wisdom. We'll talk to Dr. Rodney Aumond, who is the Rural Co-Deputy Chair of the Royal Australian College of General Practitioners. The Medical Board of Australia has endorsed the RACGP's Rural Generalist Fellowship as a landmark step for rural healthcare, and I think there's something to be said for that. And Dr. Chris Hatherley is the CEO of Palliative Care Australia. Aged care assessments are missing palliative care needs, apparently, so we'll talk about that. But if you want to have your say, give us a call, 6255-1206. Everyone that calls gets a ticket in the meat tray raffle, and you could win yourself a $100 voucher thanks to CBR Meats on Friday, 6:27.
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24: It's 4 degrees in Canberra, partly cloudy today, going for a top of 18. From the Capital Radio Newsroom, good morning. I'm Tia Priest-Willamott. The opposition claims Labor's gambling reforms are stronger after pushing for changes to the legislation. The federal government has finalised negotiations with the coalition to pass its bill. People will be able to opt out of online betting ads, there'll be limits on inducements, and gambling ads will be restricted on TV and radio. Shadow Communications Minister Sarah Henderson says the changes strike the right balance.
25: The coalition has secured sensible amendments to Labor's flawed gambling reform bill, including in better protecting children, in better protecting the most vulnerable Australians.
24: The Canberra Liberals are calling on the ACT Labor government to immediately scrap the Secure Local Jobs Code. It comes after the serious corruption exposed by Operation Kingfisher, including the compromised Campbell Primary School refurbishment tender. Canberra Liberals leader Mark Parton says the code has become a vehicle for privileged access rather than a genuine safeguard for workers and local businesses.
26: We think it's pretty clear after the Operation Kingfisher report has landed that the Secure Local Jobs Code's got to go. It's not actually securing any local jobs, and it just gives the unions the ability to play a role in the tendering process, which certainly, according to the Operation Kingfisher report, should not be occurring. So we are calling for it to be abolished.
24: The UK is standing firm on British support for Ukraine in the face of a fresh warning from Moscow. Russia has warned of consequences after accusing the UK of deliberately escalating the crisis following confirmation British-made drones had been used in recent Ukrainian strikes. British Prime Minister Andy Burnham says they're committed to providing support so Ukraine can defend itself.
27: And that's been the British position all the way through this conflict by previous prime ministers. It remains the case with me. We are not fair weather friends. We will be there in Ukraine's hour of need, and that won't change.
24: A community group is backing Capital Football's crackdown on abuse directed towards match officials during games. It comes amid a rise of referees calling it quits due to verbal abuse. Fund Football Fairly convener Nick Houston says he backs the governing body.
28: Capital Football is responsible for the administration of the game, and that it's great that it's moving to create a plan to put some protection around referees, because they're vital to any game of football and it's not an easy job.
24: And the Sydney Swans are expected to announce sanctions on players the club believes breached expected behaviour and standards in Melbourne. The club says its actions are independent of the ongoing investigation by Victoria Police, who are looking into an allegation of sexual assault. A meeting of the club board was held last night, but the outcome has not yet been revealed.
23: The latest finance report.
24: The Dow Jones is down 67 points this morning at 53,392. Gold is selling at $4,344 an ounce, and one Australian dollar is buying 70.85 US cents.
23: Sports update.
24: The Canberra Raiders have named their team for Friday night's match against the Brisbane Broncos at Papa's House at GIO Stadium. Josh Papali'i has been named to start in his final home appearance for the club, with Arda Mariotta shifting to lock for Morgan Smithies, who's been ruled out with concussion. Simi Sasangi returns to the centres, with Corey Horsburgh also returning on the bench. And the Panthers admit they're still figuring out how to replace injured co-captain Isaiah Yeo. The four-time NRL Premiership winner is sidelined indefinitely with a pec injury. And that's the latest from the Capital Radio newsroom.
23: Whatever you're doing, wherever you're going, you can rely on RedSpot, the Aussie car rental company. 2CC traffic.
2: Good morning, I'm Marty Cole with the latest Canberra traffic. We have a crash being attended to at Phillip Hindmarsh Drive at the corner of Melrose Drive. Emergency crews are on site at the moment. Emergency crews also on the way to a house fire at Dunlop on Polworth Circuit. A special event in the city today will see road closures in place 11 a.m. to 2 p.m. Alara Street will be closed between City Walk and Constitution Avenue, and Nangari Street will close both ways from Rabool Lane to Alara Street. Census night was Tuesday, the 11th of August. There's still time to complete. In the census, every answer matters. Authorised by the Australian Bureau of Statistics, Canberra. If you see anything on the roads, call us 1300 59
23: 59 37. 2CC weather. Alexander Watson Insulation. Canberra's cold. Your house doesn't have to be.
24: Partly cloudy today, going for a top of 18. Showers increasing tomorrow and 16 degrees. 17 on Friday and a possible shower. Then a morning frost before a mostly sunny day and a top of 18 on Saturday. Right now, it's 4 degrees in Lawson, 4 degrees in Ainslie, and it's 5 degrees in Torrens.
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0: 23 minutes to 7. I may talk a little bit later this morning, or I might leave it till tomorrow to talk about the calls to cut the excise tax on cigarettes. Now, I want to say more broadly, I don't believe in excise taxes, punishment taxes, or, well, some would say encouragement taxes to not use a particular discouragement taxes, probably a better way to put it. But I've always maintained that sucking smoke into your lungs of any kind is not a smart thing to do. Replacing it with vaping, not a smart thing to do either. The reason I raise that is Lung Foundation Australia has released a new national blueprint calling for governments to implement six major reforms to improve lung cancer prevention, early detection, treatment, support and research. About 15,000 Australians were diagnosed with lung cancer last year, while around nearly 9,000 died from the disease, making it Australia's leading cause of cancer death. The foundation says lung cancer remains underfunded and under-recognised compared with other major cancers. Mark Brooks, the CEO of Lung Foundation Australia, joins us now. Mark, good morning.
1: Yeah, good morning, Stephen.
0: Mark, I find that hard to believe that it's, under-recognised compared with other cancers, given that, well, I mean, I know that there are other causes of lung cancer, but given the prevalence of talk about smoking, I would have thought we were aware of this.
1: Yeah, I think many of your listeners would be quite shocked to know that lung cancer as a cause of death is equal to breast, prostate and melanoma combined. So, you know, as it is the leading cause of cancer death in Australia and around the world for both men and women. And whilst it historically has had an association with tobacco smoking, quite literally, up to three people now diagnosed today will be never smokers or will have been light smokers in their early teens, yeah, 20s, and quit many, many years ago.
0: Do you think that stigma of being a smoker's disease sort of leads people to think, well, serves yourself right, whereas other cancers are, I guess, not as linked to personal decisions, so to speak, if that makes sense?
1: Yeah, no, that's a great point, Sam. It is absolutely true that lung cancer suffers from a stigma. You know, I'm not trying to be confrontational when I say this, but we wouldn't say to a woman with breast cancer, you've smoked. We wouldn't say to a man or a woman with bowel cancer, you've had a terrible diet. Mm. It is the sort of 40-year campaigns around smoking cessation in this country, which have been very, very successful.
0: Yeah.
1: That have associated lungs with lung cancer and lung disease more broadly. So one in three Australians, when we asked them in a survey, believed that if you got lung cancer, it was your own fault and you deserved less support. Now, quite frankly, anyone with cancer deserves a gold standard of care, regardless of how they got it.
0: Let's talk about lung cancer and the breadth of it, because obviously some of it is caused by smoking, but do we go as far as things like mesothelioma and asbestosis and those kind of things? Are they included in the overall umbrella of lung cancer?
1: Yeah, that's right. So there are a substantial number of lung cancers which are caused by just going to work or working in dusty environments, places that have fumes, where you're, cleaners, where you're working with chemicals and toxic substances. But there's very good research now that shows the quality of the air that you breathe has a lot to do with lung cancer. And, of course, it may just be the genetic lottery and you've got a broken bit of DNA somewhere and that's how you've got lung cancer. So there are multiple factors, including, exposure to radon, etc.
0: I always say to people, my father smoked 100 cigarettes a day for 40 years and died with not a spot on his lungs. So, clearly it's not just about that. So what are you actually calling for? What are these six major reforms?
1: Sure. I mean, to be fair, your dad is that one in a million patient.
0: Exactly, of course, yeah.
1: But look, we believe that the tide is turning for lung cancer. The Australian government, state and territory governments have stood up the National Lung Cancer Screening Program. It's now over 15 months old. Over 110,000 Australians have been screened and about 300 early stage lung cancers have been detected. So the real trick with lung cancer is to get it early when multiple treatments and optimal treatments can be applied. So lung cancer, unfortunately, has the lowest five-year survivorship of the top five cancers at just 26%. Compare that to breast at 97% and prostate at 95%. So catching it early is a great thing. Obviously, preventing it from happening in the first place.
0: Yeah. Keep going.
1: So I think, the second one is obviously that we need to work with Aboriginal and Torres Strait Islander peoples. Lung cancer is a leading cause and the leading cause of cancer death. for Aboriginal and Torres Strait Islander peoples, and we want to design new programs and processes with Aboriginal and Torres Strait Islander people for Aboriginal and Torres Strait Islander people. That's been one of the great success stories of the National Lung Cancer Screening Program.
0: Yeah, okay.
1: The thing that really I turbocharges innovation and cure is research. Now, lung cancer research is chronically underfunded. Lung disease overall is about 12% of the total health burden, but only attracts about 2.5% of research funding. And we need to change that funding mix substantially to target in on lung cancer in particular.
0: Yeah, it's certainly one of those things that, and it's one of those cancers that when somebody is suffering of it, it becomes so visible and so, I guess, heartbreaking to watch somebody go through it, and you can only imagine what they're going through themselves. So, which I think makes it, it should be one of those things that is acute. We are acutely aware of, but apparently we're not.
1: No, and I think awareness of lung cancer and the symptoms of lung cancer are quite low or remain quite low. I know patients that have been diagnosed with stage 4 lung cancer that would walk past you in your studio, Stephen, and you wouldn't know that they have lung cancer. You know, they're on magnificent new immunotherapies or targeted treatments. So the science has come a very long way, but people often mistake things like a cough, fatigue, breathlessness as signs of just getting old, or they might not be as fit as they once were. You know, those red flags should be going off in your head saying there is something not right with my lungs, particularly if you're a person that's worked in an occupation or you're a person that's currently smoking or has previously smoked.
0: Mark, how are you presenting this national blueprint? What are you hoping to achieve here, and who are you trying to get the message through to?
1: Yeah, look, we launched the blueprint in the federal parliament last Thursday with a really strong contingent of members and senators, including the Minister for Health, Mark Butler, who has initiated the National Lung Cancer Screening Program. Minister Butler spoke really passionately about the stigma of lung cancer and the government needing to lean in and do more for this. I think we absolutely have got to say to people in the ACT, for example, you know, the ACT government has recently created a new lung cancer funding package in response to the screening program, but other states and territories need to make increased investments in particularly specialist lung cancer nurses. They are at the absolute centre of care for patients. Every patient that I speak to says having a nurse made the difference in what was a really terrible process through diagnostics right into treatment. Having that nurse as your concierge, if you like, to help you get through that process was the gold standard of care. And we lack funding for specialist lung cancer nurses in Australia.
0: Yeah, it's the same anecdotal evidence that I hear all the time. Mark, more strength to your arm. I thank you for your time this morning.
1: Yeah, thanks, Stephen. Thanks for your interest, mate.
0: All the best. Mark Brook is the CEO of Lung Foundation Australia. I think he makes some very, very good points there, particularly about that stigma. 6255 1206.
23: 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Sport Shorts.
0: The Warriors are questioning calls for them to shift a home final to the larger capacity Eden Park, with New Zealand gripped by Waz fever. When did we start calling the Warriors the Waz? There are fears thousands of fans will be locked down if the NRL schedules a final at Go Media Stadium. Sydney SC has moved into the semi-finals in the Australia Cup with a 1-0 win over Southern District Raiders, and the Kookaburras have beaten Spain 1-0 at the Men's Hockey World Cup, with a late Blake Govers penalty proving the difference. Finance after the break. It's 13.5 to 7.
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24: The opposition claims Labor's gambling reforms are stronger after pushing for changes to the legislation. The Canberra Liberals are calling on the ACT Labor government to immediately scrap the Secure Local Jobs Code. And a community group is backing Capital Football's crackdown on abuse directed towards match officials during games. And in sport, the Canberra Raiders have named their team for Friday night's match against the Brisbane Broncos at Papa's House at GIO Stadium.
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2: Good morning, I'm Marty Cole with the latest Canberra traffic. Emergency crews are still on site at Phillip. There's been a crash at the corner of Hindmarsh Drive and Melrose Drive. Crews are also on the way to a house fire in Dunlop on Polworth Street. Take care, some foggy conditions out there once again this morning. We do have a reported breakdown on the Barton Highway in the citybound lanes at Crace. Gungarland Drive, a clear run south onto Caswell Drive past Black Mountain and approaching the Glenlock Interchange. Northbourne Avenue, closed between Vernon Circle and Barry Drive on selected weekends in August. Detours in place. Search Built for CBR for details. 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That's the latest Canberra traffic.
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1: Well, I only go to the people in the know. 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
2: 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Finance with the Motley Fool.
3: Scott Phillips is the Chief Investment Officer of the Motley Fool. Morning, Scott.
4: Stephen, good morning.
3: Economists have backed One Nation's tobacco tax slash policy. They're saying that we should cut the excise by 75% and freeze indexation for a number of years. Look, in principle, I think they're on the money here. I always question whether or not One Nation has done its maths right, but it's pretty clear that the excise duty is fueling a very, very dangerous black market in tobacco.
4: Mate, as clear as the nose on my face. Yeah, and look, I disagree with Pauline Hanson on the super for housing stuff we talked about the other day, but I think she's dead right here, at least directionally. I share your view, and I said on social media yesterday, I'd like to do the modelling before we agree on what number is required. Yeah. But yes, the simple reality is we know you can buy illegal cigarettes for as little as 20% of the price of a legal pack. And at some point, yes, law enforcement needs to do its thing. Yes, border security needs to do its thing. There are other things that are required. The problem is smoking is legal.
3: Yeah.
4: Trying to differentiate when you're smoking a cigarette between a legal and a not is hard. So the social pressure, you know, if you're doing illegal drugs or something, you're doing it in a way that it's obviously, you know, the entire mode of absorption or cutting in your body is clearly a problem. Mm-hmm. When you're smoking a cigarette down the street, are you smoking one of the good ones or one of the bad ones? Is it illegal? Is it not? Are the illegal smokes even reasonable quality? Are they safe, you know? So these are really significant things. And look, people say it's like prohibition. It's not quite the same because we haven't prohibited smoking. But the reality is the price is that high with the excise. It is just providing, a little bit of a flourish here, but the government's basically providing a protection racket for organised crime. They are setting the circumstances where organised crime has effectively a cash crop. They can come in, sell a whole lot of the stuff, make a fortune, and then what else are they going to do with that money? They've set up a network, this is literally the very worst possible outcome. Chris Richardson, The Economist, has absolutely been on the forefront here. He deserves massive credit for banging this drum for a long time. Here's the problem, right? The politics of this, and it's ugly, and we know politics are politics. Because Hanson's now suggesting it, and everyone else wants to make try to wedge her on this, they're coming out more strongly against cutting it. So, ironically, by raising it, it's made it less likely. But the reality is, unless they do cut the excise, we are going to have significant ongoing issues with organised crime and illegal smokes.
3: Yeah, look, I mean, we want to discourage smoking as much as we can, but somebody from Illegal Tobacco Disruption Squad or something like that, they reckon they confiscate a million cigarettes a day coming into the country, and they reckon equally that many is getting through. So need to do something.
4: And the thing is, they're so cheap to bring in. The crime networks can afford to lose half their crop, import and still make a fortune.
3: Yep.
4: And here's the other thing, mate. We this is where you've got to think about the second order impacts. Not you, I know you got it, but the government and others. Yes, we want to discourage smoking. It doesn't work because there's illegal smokes out there for 20% of the price. So the simple reality is, you say, well, we're going to discourage you from smoking legal cigarettes. What you're really doing is saying, we'll let you smoke the illegal stuff. Not only break the law, not only take your health in your own hands, both literally for smoking and because you don't know what's in the cigarettes. So we're not stopping smoking at all. That's the irony here is they're trying or pretending to do that, knowing full well it's not working.
3: Yeah, no doubt about that. A few deals yesterday in the Parliament. The NDIS reforms got through in a bipartisan fashion. I don't know that they go far enough. And the widow's tax has finally been taken out of this ridiculous budget package. I'm amazed at this of this breakout of bipartisanship, but, I guess we've got to take the positives where we can get them.
4: If a deal gets done, a deal gets done, I suppose. Yeah. It's one of those, you're right. Well, take what you can get. This deal's supposed to say about $38 billion worth of NDIS funding over 10 years. The reality is it costs us $52 billion a year. So, look, it's something. It does undo some of what I suspect the unnecessary, unintended consequences. Mark Butler's actually been pretty good on this, at least verbally. What actually happens, we'll wait and see. He said, look, here's the issue. It's now covering things it was never intended to cover. It's costing more than it was intended to cost, and it's losing its social license. People simply don't see it as a legitimate disability insurance scheme, but rather a rort. You talk about sharp practice, rorts, sharks, all that kind of stuff. So, as we all well know, the difference between a politician saying something and acting is is often a very big distance. But, you know, the government has for a longest time defended it and pretended nothing was wrong or said they were trying to do things about it. Mark Butler seems prepared to at least try. It's got to go much further. But, yeah, the widow's tax now also gone. That's a really good thing. It was a bit of a silly one, mate. And credit to Angus Taylor. Jim Chubb said, oh, we'll fix it. We'll fix it later in the year. We'll get around to it. And Angus Taylor rightly said on the back of David Pocock raising this issue, there are people being denied loans right now because you guys haven't fixed it. Leaving it just to try and fix it next time we chat is simply too long. There are people who are going to be affected in the meantime. So, yes, getting it fixed, getting it removed. Also, the unintended consequences of things like taxing discretionary trusts on the death of one of the people involved in the trust, that's also passed. So, they're going to be passed this week. There's been an agreement between the two parties. So that's a good thing. We'll get it through. But, yes, it's amazing what you can do when you both want something and you sit and have a conversation. You'd love to see more of it, but unfortunately, politics is politics.
3: No doubt about that, mate. What are the markets going to do?
4: It'll be a soft day, unfortunately. US market was down about 0.7%. We're not going to fall as far as that, about 0.2%. It's a likely fall here at home. Dollar down 0.25%, 70.85 US cents.
3: Thank you, mate. We'll talk again tomorrow.
4: Will do. Thanks, David.
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3: Coming up after the break, we'll catch up with Professor David Flint as we do on a Wednesday. We'll talk about rural GPs and we'll also talk palliative care with Dr. Chris Hatherley, the CEO of Palliative Care Australia. 6255-1206, 2:30 to 7.
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11: It's 4 degrees in Canberra, partly cloudy today, going for a top of 18. From the Capital Radio Newsroom, good morning. I'm Tia Priest-Willamott. Legislation to overhaul the National Disability Insurance Scheme has now passed through the Senate. The changes will see tens of thousands of people kicked off the scheme as parts of efforts to curb the soaring costs. The federal government says the changes will also do more to crack down on fraud. The City Health Centre will remain closed indefinitely as extensive work continues to remove asbestos from the building. The Moore Street site was shut in late June after asbestos-containing material was discovered in a plant room, with no asbestos found in areas occupied by the public. Executive Group Manager of Places and Spaces at Infrastructure Canberra, Fahim Khan, says the closure is needed.
12: It's not possible for us to have the heating, ventilation and cooling systems required within the building operating while these works are underway, and to allow the safe removal of the asbestos-containing materials, keeping the building closed for tenants and for people who use the building is the safest possible course.
11: Social media giant Meta is on trial in the United States over claims it deliberately designed its platforms to be addictive to young people. A coalition of states is seeking billions of dollars from the company. Former Florida Senator David Arenberg has told Today it could reshape how Facebook and Instagram operate.
13: If Meta loses here, they've already lost previously in court. This will be a cascade of other lawsuits coming because the states have said that they're going to seek damages approaching $200 billion. That's just for the consumer protection violations alone.
11: Back here in Australia, the federal member for Bean has called for a rethink and overhaul of the ACT Legislative Assembly's voting structure, questioning if the system blurs political accountability. The ACT is unique, with the Assembly performing the function of both a state parliament and a local council. David Smith says a review is needed into the system.
14: It's been 40 years. We shouldn't have any predetermined outcomes. But certainly one of the approaches that should be considered is whether single member electorates, however many there are, should be something that's on the table. It's a system that most voters pretty easily understand.
11: And the ACT Emergency Services Agency has advised residents in Dunlop of a house fire currently burning on Polwarth Circuit. The fire is under control with services on scene. The community is asked to avoid the area.
15: The latest finance report.
11: The Dow Jones is down 116 points this morning at 53,343. Gold is selling at $4,331 an ounce, and one Australian dollar is buying 70.84 US cents.
15: Sports update.
11: Canberra's home ground will have a new name on Friday night, with GIO Stadium temporarily becoming Papa's House for the Raiders' clash with Brisbane. The tribute comes as club legend Josh Papali'i prepares to play his final home game, bringing the curtain down on a remarkable career in green. Raiders CEO Don Furness says the veteran prop has left an enormous mark on the club and will be remembered for generations to come.
16: You know, he's selfless, quiet. You know, moved down here when he was a young boy and built a family up here. So, yeah, we all love Papa and we want to see him out the right way. We also want to, you know, avenge our loss against the Broncos from last year. And it's a game that we feel that we won three times and lost three times. So, yeah, it'll be a big Friday night. He deserves it. So hopefully we'll get a full house.
11: And Sydney FC has moved into the semi-finals in the Australia Cup with a 1-0 win over Southern Districts Raiders. And that's the latest from the Capital Radio newsroom.
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17: Good morning, I'm Marty Cole with the latest Canberra traffic. Emergency crews have just cleared an earlier accident at Phillip Corner Hindmarsh Drive and Melrose Drive. Traffic getting back on track. A house fire at Dunlop is being attended to. It's on Polwarth Circuit. Bit of light fog and hazy conditions about this morning. Make sure your headlights are on as you're driving. Special event in the city today. We'll see occasional lane closures 11 a.m. to 2 p.m. on parts of Alara Street and also Nangari Street from Rabool Lane to Alara Street. The Premier League returns to Stan Sport on Saturday. Stream all 380 matches live and exclusively on Stan Sport with availability in 4K. And that's the latest Canberra traffic.
5: 2CC weather. Alexander Watson Insulation. Canberra's cold. Your house doesn't have to be.
11: Partly cloudy today, going for a top of 18. Showers increasing tomorrow and 16 degrees. 17 on Friday and a possible shower. Then a morning frost before a mostly sunny day and a top of 18 on Saturday. Right now, it's 4 degrees in Holt, 4 degrees in Pialligo, and it's 6 degrees in Bonython.
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20: 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The Charlotte Pass Snow Resort, $89 Thursday deal. 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
3: It's 7 past 7 on this Wednesday, the 19th of August. Many people are unaware of a special architectural feature of Parliament House that links it to the Australian War Memorial. Now, first, both buildings are at the same height above sea level to signify that they both hold the same level of reverence. Now, the second is that there's a series of doors at Parliament House that can be opened so that the Prime Minister of the day can see the memorial directly from his or her office and remember the sacrifice made by our veterans. Now, the reason for this is so if a Prime Minister decides to commit our men and women in uniform to war, he or she can look up at the war memorial and consider whether the sacrifice is worth making again. Now, the same can be said in reverse. Matt Anderson, the current director of the War Memorial, once said to me, from the veterans' perspective, of which he is one, they can look from the sacred space of the memorial back up Anzac Parade to Parliament House and acknowledge the institution that they swore to protect and did protect, some of them paying the ultimate sacrifice to protect our democracy. It's a two-way street, pardon the pun. This is something that seems to be lost on our current Veterans Affairs Minister, Matt Keogh.

0: instituted by Keogh himself as the primary concern that they wanted to raise. Initially, he refused to even meet with them because he wanted to bask in the glory of some event that was being attended by the Governor-General. Now, let me just reiterate that. The Minister for Veterans Affairs refused to meet with veterans because he had something better to do. When he was finally dragged kicking and screaming to meeting with this coalition of veterans' voices, according to them, he was rude and dismissive of them. Specific claims emerged from attendees there, including one Navy veteran that said the minister rolled his eyes at them and refused to shake their hands and behave with overall contempt. This bloke is unfit for any ministerial position, let alone the position of Veterans Affairs and Defence Personnel Minister. And the bloke has form in this regard too. Remember, this is the same minister who faced pushback after backtracking on initial plans to scrap government funding allocations for the Invictus Games. He also faced scrutiny for axing a $5,696 annual travel allowance for Doug and Kay Baird, the parents of deceased Victoria Cross recipient Corporal Cameron Baird. So put that in perspective, $6,000 a year. Not quite. So that the parents of a deceased Victoria Cross recipient could travel around the country teaching our young people about the service of veterans. Now, put this into context. This is the same bloke who spent after $350,000 on taxpayer-funded travel in a single quarter, and that including charges thousands of dollars to fly his wife to an event in Sydney. Now, I've been informed of several other instances where he's refused to meet with veterans or their advocates or even acknowledge requests to review an awards tribunal decision not to award Tony Jensen, MG, a Victoria Cross. Now, we've spoken to Tony on this program. We've spoken to George Hulse, the man behind the campaign, to have the Victoria Cross awarded to Tony Jensen, who was instrumental in the Battle of Coral Balmoral. And I might remind you, yesterday was Vietnam Veterans Day. This bloke, Keogh, is not fit to hold this position, and it's time the Prime Minister shows some leadership for the first time in his tenure and stands this bloke down. There are very good people on the Labor side of politics who treat our veterans with respect, they understand the sacrifice they made, and they understand the gravity of a role of being the Minister for Veterans Affairs or indeed the Minister for Defence Personnel. One of them needs to be put in Keogh's role immediately. And I'll reiterate once again, this all happened in the context of the fact that yesterday was Vietnam Veterans Day, the 60th anniversary of the Battle of Long Tan, and our minister thought he was above meeting with our veterans. Let's get talking, Canberra.
1: Who am I? I'm the unsilent majority, Big Mark.
0: 6255 1206 is the number if you want to join us. Every caller to the program gets a ticket in the meat tray raffle. You can win a $100 voucher thanks to CBR Meats, which will award the winner of that on Friday, on the program.
2: Now on 2CC Breakfast, the weekly dose of wisdom with Professor David Flint.
0: Yeah, Professor David Flint is a Spectator columnist. You can get his columns online on Thursday evenings at spectator.com.au. They're in print on Friday, and you can always find them at his X account, at Prof David Flint. David, good morning.
3: Good morning, Stephen. So clearly they've added to their hate list, this government, they've added veterans, the elderly and not just the self-funded retirees, the small business people and the farmers. They've got a hate list of the people who are fundamental to this country.
0: Yeah, oh, they haven't added veterans. They've been on it from the very beginning, David.
3: Yes.
0: I've been talking about this bloke since he came into this job. And it's just appalling that on Vietnam Veterans Day of all days, you've got to be dragged begrudgingly to meeting with a group of veterans and then sit down, don't shake their hands, cross your arms and roll your eyes at them when they say, hang on, a $5,000 cap on allied health services, given that most of our health problems were caused serving you, mate. It's unconscionable.
3: It is. And who gave him the portfolio? Who chose him?
0: One Anthony Albanese. Well, probably the unions, but yeah.
3: It's really terrible, absolutely terrible. And no wonder people are beginning to realise that this government is really crook. It is turning Australia backwards.
0: No doubt about that. And I want to talk about one of the issues that you've written about. Now, I don't necessarily disagree with a gun buyback or tightening gun laws on a regular basis. I think our firearms laws need to be updated regularly. And if you're going to ban certain guns, well, then there should be a mechanism where people can be compensated. Now, the problem is that they're not being compensated adequately. But The real issue here is this is a smokescreen for the fact that this government will not

0: talk about Islamic extremism.
1: Exactly. This government is a government, really, which is, it tolerates a degree of anti-Semitism, and that's what that happened in Sydney,
0: yep,
1: at the Opera House, when they decided to do absolutely nothing except bring the demonstrators to the Opera House. And this has been the attitude of Labour all along. It's the Minsk government, although he speaks out very well in favour of fighting anti-Semitism. This is just a distraction away from the fact that they're not acting in relation to anti-Semitism.
0: And I think that's the mistake, particularly the National Party, are making here. They're trying to make it about, you know, where they're taking guns away from law-abiding shooters and farmers, and that's not really the truth. What they should be saying is, look, we're happy to talk about this, but this is literally a cover-up. This is about you saying, well, we're not going to say the words out loud that two Islamic extremists allegedly committed the murder of 15 innocent Australians, and regardless of whether you support this buyback or the changes to gun laws, none of them would have prevented it, given that these blokes had legal guns, allegedly.
1: Yes, and when we see the way in which the Royal Commission is going and what sort of questioning was allowed in relation to the Jewish groups as though they're representing the government of Israel, this is very questionable.
0: But not only that, the fact that Josh Frydenberg and Dave Sharma have been precluded from giving evidence to the commission. We've got a former diplomat who was the ambassador to Israel of all places and lives in the electorate where the massacre happened, and the most senior Jewish politician that we've had in the country in recent years, neither of them apparently should be presenting to a Royal Commission on Anti-Semitism. How does that work?
1: That is amazing. And Dave Sharma, although people generally seem to think he's Jewish, he is not Jewish.
0: No, that's right.
1: He's taking a very strong position in relation to what happened, and he's well informed, as is Frydenberg. And they know exactly what's going on. Why the Royal Commission thinks that they wouldn't be assisted by their evidence, I cannot understand, particularly when they allowed legal representation from pro-Hamas organisations to do cross-examination.
0: Yeah, I think it's absolutely extraordinary. I want to touch on the One Nation juggernaut for a moment. I've been critical of One Nation for their lack of detailed policy. They're finally starting to come out with a bit more detailed stuff. Firstly, the Foreign Terrorist Fighters Bill, and now a call to scrap the, well, not completely scrap the cigarette excise tax, but cut it by 75%. Now, I don't know if they've actually done any modelling on the figures or not, but these are now the basis of real policies.
1: Yes, and this is forcing the other parties, including the Labour Party, to consider their policies. Labour's now in turmoil over its uncontrolled immigration. They'll bring out a pretend policy. It won't be truthful because they're very good at lying, but they will bring out a policy which will try and answer the electorate's upset over the fact that they're crowding the cities with immigrants at a time when housing is inadequate and services are inadequate. They're not bringing in immigrants in the areas where we need them. For example, we really need a water policy in this country. We need to start building dams again, and we'll need vast numbers of immigrants like the ones who came for the Snowy.
0: Yep. Yeah, and this is, I think you've hit the nail on the head there, David. It's not like we haven't done this before and got it right.
1: Yes, and the Snowy was really something which the Labour Party started and the Liberals continued. And that was a very sound policy of a Labour government, and it was the sort of development which should be considered. And we had a Labour government in New South Wales for years, and they built dams and they developed things. They had some curious policies, but they never implemented them. For example, they had a strong socialist policy, but not a hint of socialism came out of Macquarie Street during that period. And we had sound governments in New South Wales.
0: Yeah, what's the old saying about those who don't learn from their mistakes are destined to repeat them? We won't even learn from our successes, David.
1: This is the extraordinary thing. We were such a successful country. When you go back to Federation, and I'm just reading a book by Lanoz, who was an expert about Federation, it is fascinating to read how Federation came about. It was really a deal between the politicians to protect the smaller states. The smaller states did not want to be swamped by New South Wales and Victoria, yeah. And understandably, they insisted on a strong Senate and equal representation in the Senate, and that was the price. But it's very interesting to read how they all wanted to develop and strengthen Australia. They were united in that regard. And, yeah. And when you look at what we could do in the early part of Federation, before a centralist high court started changing the terms of the Constitution and mucking up what the founders gave us.
0: And also before we had all the modern technology we've got access to today.
1: That's so true. The politicians had to come by ship,
0: yeah,
1: to Melbourne, which was then the temporary capital. They came from Western Australia. The interesting thing is they stayed for the full session, and they did the same when the capital was in Canberra, because they didn't have aircraft to take them around the country as quickly as they can now. It was better, I think.
0: Oh, I wish they'd stay in their electorates and serve their communities. David, good to talk to you. We'll catch up next week.
1: Good.
0: All the best. Professor David Flint, it is 20 minutes past 7.
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9: Legislation to overhaul the National Disability Insurance Scheme has now passed through the Senate. Social media giant Meta is on trial in the United States over claims it deliberately designed its platforms to be addictive to young people. And the City Health Centre will remain closed indefinitely as extensive work continues to remove asbestos from the building. And in sport, Canberra's home ground will have a new name on Friday night, with GIO Stadium temporarily becoming Papa's House for the Raiders' clash with Brisbane.
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10: Good morning, I'm Marty Cole with the latest Canberra traffic. Some light fog, hazy conditions about this morning. Make sure your headlights are on. A house fire is being attended to at Dunlop. Emergency crews are on Polworth Circuit. There's a special event in the city today. Occasional lane closures, 11 a.m. to 2 p.m. on Alara Street and Nangari Street between Rabool Lane and Alara Street. Travel time along the Barton Highway from the border to Yass is currently 26 minutes. There are some roadworks kicking off just north of Murrumbateman this morning at 9:30. 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Stuff it, live more. Search Storage King today. That's the latest Canberra traffic.
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0: 23 and a half past seven. It's going to be a sunny and nice day across the region today with a high of 17 degrees. Right now, mostly cloudy and 3, but feels like 5 degrees. I'm just going to give a shout out to Jerry and Sam and the team at the district where I go most days after the program for a bit of breakfast. They've been named as finalists in 3 different categories of the AHA Awards for 2026. That's after picking up Family Friendly Venue of the Year at the last award. So congratulations, Jerry and the team there for picking up that award. 6255 1206.
2: 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Every caller goes in the running to win a $100 CBR Meats voucher. Breakfast with Stephen Senatiempo on 2CC.
0: The Medical Board of Australia has endorsed the Royal Australian College of General Practitioners General Rural Generalist Fellowship, which they say is a landmark step for rural healthcare. Dr. Rodney Aumond is the Rural Co-Deputy Chair at the RACGP and joins us now. Rodney, good morning.
12: Good morning.
0: Just remind us what this fellowship is. So a rural generalist is now, I guess, identified as a specialist field, as general practice is. But this, I guess, drills it down a little bit further to acknowledge the challenges of practicing medicine in the bush?
12: That's exactly right. The Fellowship of General Practice, FRACGP, has been a specialist qualification for some years now, acknowledging the skills that GPs have to deal with anybody who walks in the door. That's what it's about. Now, the Rural Generalist qualification adds an additional layer of that with things like emergency medicine added in, because GPs in rural Australia might be the only doctor for miles around, and they have to deal with an additional layer of complications that are not just in the cities.
0: So what does the Medical Board's endorsement do for you? What does that mean?
12: Well, it means that it is recognised by the Medical Board as a specialist qualification, same as a surgeon or a paediatrician who work in hospitals. So it puts it at that level as a qualification, which means that it becomes a standard that GPs can work towards, can train towards, and then they're rewarded by getting that qualification at the end of it.
0: So from a time frame perspective, now that you've got this endorsement, how long before we start to see specialist rural GPs or acknowledged specialist rural GPs? We know they're already out there working, but I guess the qualification, for lack of a better way of putting it.
12: Yes, there's a little bit more process to go through, but we expect within months that GPs will be able to be recognised by the Medical Board as specialist rural generalists.
0: I think it's a... keep going.
12: But for obviously for many of them, it's really a paperwork process, because they had been working as rural generalists. They've had the training and got the qualification from the college's point of view. This is now just recognising that with the Medical Board.
0: Yeah, I think this is good, not only from a perspective of improving healthcare in the bush, but also giving patients the confidence that the people they're dealing with are properly qualified and properly accredited. Rodney, really good to talk to you this morning.
12: Thank you very much.
0: It's Dr. Rodney Aumond, the Rural Co-Deputy Chair of the Royal Australian College of General Practitioners. Coming up after the break, we'll talk palliative care with Dr. Chris Hatherley and how it's being ignored in the aged care process. 27 and a half past seven.
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9: It's 4 degrees in Canberra, partly cloudy today, going for a top of 18. From the Capital Radio Newsroom, good morning. I'm Tia Priest-Willamott. Legislation to overhaul the National Disability Insurance Scheme has now passed through the Senate. The changes will see tens of thousands of people kicked off the scheme as parts of efforts to curb the soaring costs. The federal government says the changes will also do more to crack down on fraud. The City Health Centre will remain closed indefinitely as extensive work continues to remove asbestos from the building. The Moore Street site was shut in late June after asbestos-containing material was discovered in a plant room, with no asbestos found in areas occupied by the public. Executive Group Manager of Places and Spaces at Infrastructure Canberra, Fahim Khan, says the closure is needed.
26: It's not possible for us to have the heating, ventilation and cooling systems required within the building operating while these works are underway, and to allow the safe removal of the asbestos-containing materials, keeping the building closed for tenants and for people who use the building is the safest possible course.
9: Social media giant Meta is on trial in the United States over claims it deliberately designed its platforms to be addictive to young people. A coalition of states is seeking billions of dollars from the company. Former Florida Senator David Arenberg has told Today it could reshape how Facebook and Instagram operate.
27: If Meta loses here, they've already lost previously in court. This will be a cascade of other lawsuits coming because the states have said that they're going to seek damages approaching $200 billion. That's just for the consumer protection violations alone.
9: Back here in Australia, the federal member for Bean has called for a rethink and overhaul of the ACT Legislative Assembly's voting structure, questioning if the system blurs political accountability. The ACT is unique, with the Assembly performing the function of both a state parliament and a local council. David Smith says a review is needed into the system.
28: It's been 40 years. We shouldn't have any predetermined outcomes. But certainly one of the approaches that should be considered is whether single member electorates, however many there are, it should be something that's on the table. It's a system that most voters pretty easily understand.
9: And the ACT Emergency Services Agency has advised residents in Dunlop of a house fire currently burning on Polwarth Circuit. The fire is under control with services on scene. The community is asked to avoid the area.
25: The latest finance report.
9: The Dow Jones is down 116 points this morning at 53,343. Gold is selling at $4,331 an ounce, and one Australian dollar is buying 70.84 US cents.
25: Sports update.
9: Canberra's home ground will have a new name on Friday night, with GIO Stadium temporarily becoming Papa's House for the Raiders' clash with Brisbane. The tribute comes as club legend Josh Papali'i prepares to play his final home game, bringing the curtain down on a remarkable career in green. Raiders CEO Don Furness says the veteran prop has left an enormous mark on the club and will be remembered for generations to come.
28: You know, he's selfless, quiet. You know, moved down here when he was a young boy and built a family up here. So, yeah, we all love Papa and we want to see him out the right way. We also want to, you know, avenge our loss against the Broncos from last year. And it's a game that we feel that we won three times and lost three times. So, yeah, it'll be a big Friday night. He deserves it. So hopefully we'll get a full house.
9: And Sydney FC has moved into the semi-finals in the Australia Cup with a 1-0 win over Southern Districts Raiders. And that's the latest from the Capital Radio newsroom.
2: Transstate Tyres for Pirelli Tyres. Quality that you can really afford. 2CC traffic.
1: Good morning, I'm Marty Cole with the latest Canberra traffic. At parks, sections of Capital Circle will be closed for night works again tonight for about the next 5 weeks. Closures from 8pm till 7am from Sunday through to Friday nights. Also tonight from 8pm, the Parksway off-ramp to Commonwealth Avenue southbound, that will close for ongoing roadworks as well. Currently a clear run both directions at Commonwealth Avenue Bridge. Census night was Tuesday the 11th of August. There's still time to complete. 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If you see anything on the roads, give us a call 1300 59
2: 59 37. 2CC weather. Alexander Watson Insulation. Canberra's cold. Your house doesn't have to be.
9: Partly cloudy today, going for a top of 18. Showers increasing tomorrow and 16 degrees. 17 on Friday and a possible shower. Then a morning frost before a mostly sunny day and a top of 18 on Saturday. Right now, it's 4 degrees in Holt, 4 degrees in Pialligo, and it's 6 degrees in Bonython.
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0: It's 23 minutes to 8 o'clock. Palliative Care Australia says aged care assessments must better recognise the needs of people with serious and life-limiting illnesses. Now, the concerns follow a report on the Four Corners program into the integrated assessment tool, which is used to determine access to government-funded aged care. To talk to us about this, we're joined by the CEO of Palliative Care Australia, Dr. Chris Hatherley. Chris, good morning.
7: Good morning. Thanks for having me on.
0: Always a pleasure. Where is this failing people? I guess because what we're talking about is the transition from in-home care to end-of-life care. Where is the system failing at the moment?
7: So, the new system, the algorithmic tool, was only introduced in November last year. And it was introduced in order to try and improve efficiencies, you know, make the system a little bit quicker for people, more responsive, probably to save a bit of money too. But as we've seen with lots of these kinds of systems, when they're introduced, perhaps without as much forethought, as much consultation as quite as has been required. They don't actually meet the needs of people, and we see people falling through the gaps. In the case of palliative care, so that's really care that's needed for people when they're approaching the end of their lives, whether that's in the last weeks, months sometimes, really there are very quickly changing needs, so people can change quite quickly in terms of what kinds of support they need, what kinds of services they need, what kinds of equipment they might need to be able to stay at home or in a residential aged care facility. And our concern is that this tool really doesn't capture the trajectory of change, and it's not quick and responsive enough to be able to provide things to people when they need them.
0: Can it be, in your view, upgraded or enhanced? Because I imagine there's a level of complexity when we're talking end-of-life care as opposed to in-home care for the average, and I don't mean, you know, averages, I'm using it as a term just for the sake of the argument, but the average aged care person who might be on one of these packages or has been assessed for the tool, there is obviously an added level of complexity. Do you think that an automated tool can manage that?
7: I think in principle, sure. I mean, you know, technologies can help with lots of different things, and it's unrealistic to expect that, you know, in the modern economy, the modern workforce is going to have individual people able to help with every single query and every single process. There are efficiencies to be found, but the way this tool has been introduced at the moment, and we acknowledge it's still early days, but it hasn't worked as well as is needed. And while we're waiting, people are actually falling through the gaps. People are not getting the support they need, and they're ending up in situations where they really don't want to be, their families don't want to be, you know, they're not getting the support they need. For families to be able to keep ageing relatives at home, for instance, and as a consequence, they're having to be transferred to hospital and into kind of contexts and situations where nobody actually wants to be, particularly in those, you know, really emotionally charged weeks and days at the end of life.
0: It always, Chris, seems to be that we ignore the ongoing savings that are available from a little bit of expense up front. Do you think that's what's happening here, that governments are balking at the cost of doing what needs to be done in the short term to save a lot of these hospital admissions, which would cost infinitely more?
7: Well, I mean, there's a question about whether that's actually how it's transpiring. If the system that's been put in place isn't actually working, we could be having an unintended consequence of more people having to be admitted to hospital when they don't necessarily need to be because the tools aren't actually working. But yeah. You know, in terms of your question, it's hard to say. You know, is this a short-sighted cost-saving measure? Really difficult to know. I mean, there are definitely things that need to be introduced. We know there's an ageing population. We know there's increasing demand on the aged care system and the healthcare system. NDIS, obviously, we've heard about a lot over the last months as well. You know, so governments are going to have to deal with this increasing demand. There are workforce pressures. There's not necessarily more skilled people available to be able to do some of this work, both the caring but also the kind of the assessment work. So there's definitely a place for these kinds of things, but they really just need to be worked through properly. They need to be adjusted. We can't kind of, they know nothing's set and forget. They need to be kind of upgraded, improved. And I think, you know, we hope that if the government really does take this seriously, we get to a position within the next 6 to 12 months where the tools, the systems are working better. And most importantly, where there's scope for humans to be able to kind of step in and adjust outcomes if that's what's warranted. And that's really the concern we have with this system, is that it's the technology that makes the decision rather than the human. You know, humans are involved, but if people do have very complex needs, or it's clear that their needs are changing and that in 4 weeks' time they're going to need more support than they do at the moment, the tool might not be able to cater for that, whereas a human being able to intervene and add some information into the system is really what we kind of need.
0: Chris, that's just madness, thinking humans can make decisions these days. This is 2026. You've also called for changes to the support at home end of life pathway. Tell us about that.
7: Yeah, so this was also introduced recently. So the end of life care pathway is basically a special kind of package under the support at home program, which allows people to receive additional funding for more supports in those very intense months at the end of life when needs do change, when there's a need for more support, more people coming into the home, more assistive technologies, bedding, you know, other aids. At the moment, that package provides up to 4 months, up to 16 weeks at that higher funding level. But what it requires is a doctor, a clinician, to sign off on a form that says, in their view, this person has less than 3 months to live, 3 months or less to live.
0: Yeah.
7: And, you know, that's fine in some cases with some diseases where the trajectory is pretty straightforward and predictable, but there are many other things. It's never a nice thing for people to think about, but there are many end-of-life conditions, many terminal conditions which don't have that predictable trajectory, and people might have the needs, but the doctor might be a bit hesitant to say, okay, well, this person will definitely be, you know, dead in 3 months' time, you know, especially if they're dealing with families and the patients themselves. You know, they're very sensitive conversations. Our view is that rather than this kind of very strict prognostic or diagnostic approach, what we need is a system which actually works out what people need at the time. They need to be in the end of life. That's straightforward. There are many conditions that we know are incurable, but rather than saying this person has only got 3 months, that's more about what do they actually need, what kind of supports do they need, what kind of services do they need, so that their family, their loved ones can actually keep them at home in the place where, for the vast majority of people, they actually want to be.
0: A bit of common sense doesn't go astray. Chris, I really appreciate your time this morning. Thanks for joining us.
7: Thank you very much for having me.
0: Dr. Chris Hatherley, the CEO of Palliative Care Australia. Let's have a quick look at some sports shorts.
2: 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Sports Shorts.
0: The Broncos women are facing an uphill battle against the Titans in this week's Queensland Derby. Brisbane have slipped to third after back-to-back losses. Jade Ferguson says the team is missing suspended veteran Ali Brigginshaw. Essendon won't name its next coach until next week. President Andrew Welsh has reportedly been overseas, while the Herald Sun is reporting this morning that the board could be spilled if James Hurd isn't appointed as coach. And Matt Renshaw has been recalled back into the Australian Test squad at the expense of dropped opener Jake Weatherald for Saturday's second test against Bangladesh in Mackay. It is 7:45.
2: 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The reckless $5,000 cap on allied healthcare services. 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If a Veterans Affairs Minister has to be publicly shamed into holding a meeting with frontline advocates, he clearly lacks the basic empathy required for that portfolio. 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
9: Legislation to overhaul the National Disability Insurance Scheme has now passed through the Senate. Social media giant Meta is on trial in the United States over claims it deliberately designed its platforms to be addictive to young people. And the City Health Centre will remain closed indefinitely as extensive work continues to remove asbestos from the building. And in sport, Canberra's home ground will have a new name on Friday night, with GIO Stadium temporarily becoming Papa's House for the Raiders' clash with Brisbane.
2: When your car is off the road, you can rely on RedSpot to keep you moving. 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
1: Good morning, I'm Marty Cole with the latest Canberra traffic. Delays building citybound along the Monero Highway, just slow as you approach the ongoing works at Lanyon Drive. Some busy traffic on Parks Way toward the city as well, from the Acton Tunnel through to the Commonwealth Avenue overpass. Traffic is being held up. The Commonwealth Avenue Bridge renewal projects continue, with Barine Drive still just one way westbound between Albert Street East and West, and only one lane open both ways over the Commonwealth Avenue Bridge. Whether you're moving, decluttering your home or office, or heading overseas, let Storage King help you start your new chapter. Stuff it, live more. Search Storage King today. See anything on the roads, call 1300 59 59 37.
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3: 6255 1206 is the number if you want to join us. Every caller to the program goes in the draw to win a $100 CBR Meats voucher. We'll be giving that away on Friday, but get yourself a ticket in the Meat Tray Raffle. You have to be a caller on the program. Give us a talk, call, tell us what's on your mind. We're having some technical problems at the moment. We will get to our next guest very, very shortly. Now, I did mention this earlier, sort of, and it kind of follows on from our last conversation, that yesterday there seemed to be a deal done between Labor and the Coalition to pass sweeping changes to the National Disability Insurance Scheme. The compromise bill, they say, is estimated to save the national budget roughly $37.8 billion by the end of the decade. The government agreed to introduce 63 distinct amendments responding to community and sector concerns. Additionally, the deal successfully eliminated the controversial widow tax loophole from real estate tax laws. The loop had previously threatened to strip negative gearing concessions from individuals if their spouse passed away or their marriage dissolved. And it was one of those things that I just think was ridiculous, that we passed a bunch of legislation based on, work that hadn't been done yet. 6255 1206. Now, I did mention earlier this morning that it's Jilson John's birthday. She was one of the Bond girls, of course, from the movie Diamonds Are Forever.

0: The late great Shirley Bassey on, and Diamonds Are Forever here on 1206 2CC. This is a frightening statistic. Nearly half of Australian women who suffer from endometriosis or polyendocrine metabolic ovarian syndrome are reporting depression. This is according to new national research calling for mental health support to be integrated into women's physical health care. The Beyond the Surface Report 2026 found 48% of women with those conditions experience depression and anxiety. 47% of women with the latter condition reported depression, 39% with anxiety, and the findings were based on a fairly significant survey of 9,000 Australian women. Luke Morris is the CEO and founder of Women's Mental Health Australia and joins us now. G'day, Luke.
1: G'day, thanks for having me on.
0: An absolute pleasure. I guess the first step here before we get into the depression and anxiety issues is, are these conditions, endometriosis and polyendocrine metabolic ovarian syndrome, actually acknowledged as illnesses in Australia? Because my understanding is that we seem to be lagging behind the world in, I guess, acceptance or acknowledgement of these things and therefore treatment.
1: Yeah, 100%. And I think that's really why we exist. What our research is telling us is that women's physical and mental health are inseparable. And I guess the healthcare system needs to recognise that. And as you said, nearly one in two women with endometriosis reported depression or anxiety is just enormous. So we're seeing significant mental health impacts among women with female-specific health conditions. And our recommendation is pretty simple. It's, you know, mental health assessment and support should be part of women's physical health care, not something they have to navigate separately. That needs to be a bit of a wraparound approach.
0: How do you see that manifesting? Because, I mean, obviously a GP is your first port of call with any medical condition. How do you see the mental health aspect fitting into that?
1: Yeah, so from our findings, I guess our immediate opportunity and recommendations nationally is just to commit to gender responsive mental health care. You know, women's mental health is shaped by really unique biological, hormonal, reproductive and gendered experiences, and Australia's mental health care system has got to recognise that. So I guess there's an immediate opportunity really to ensure that every woman attending one of the government funded endometriosis and pelvic pain clinics receives integrated mental health assessment and support as part of that care, so really integrated, which is something that we're really striving for and advocating. I think they're just quite disconnected, and that's something that, you know, we really want to see starting to change.
0: Luke, as I said, this survey was fairly extensive. 9,000 Australian women is a pretty broad spectrum. I'm surprised that the percentages are as low as they are, because my anecdotal experience of friends I have that have suffered, particularly with endometriosis, all go through traumatic experiences with it. Are you surprised that it's less than half?
1: Yes and no. Like, some of those statistics, so this is our fifth annual research report released, and it really, what it does is it gives a voice for Australian women across the country, and it provides key insights into the state of women's mental health. But those one in two, well, especially that top line stat of one in two Australian women experiencing mental health issues and one in four having a severe psychological distress, it's pretty significant. You know, half of the women we're speaking to are dealing with mental health issues. So, look, there's also a case around too is, you know, I think it's really important that we're collecting this data, because not all of it's clinically diagnosed. So you don't want to underreport as well. That's really important that we're getting a really accurate lay of the land of what's going on. But yeah, the numbers are really alarming.
0: No doubt about that. Luke, I appreciate your time, and I think you're on to a winner here. Let's hope that the right people are listening. Good to speak to you this morning.
1: Appreciate it, mate. Thank you.
0: That's Luke Morris, the CEO and founder of Women's Mental Health Australia. So those figures are staggering. And as I say, that is a significant sample size, so it can't be ignored. Coming up after the break, we'll talk to Senator Raf Jaconi, as we do on a Wednesday. Deirdre Tindall will join us live from Canada for the North America Report. And we'll catch up with Raiders head coach Ricky Stewart ahead of Big Papa's final home game. It's 2 minutes to 8 o'clock.
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8: It's 5 degrees in Canberra, partly cloudy today, going for a top of 18. From the Capital Radio Newsroom, good morning. I'm Tia Priest-Willamott. Unions are pushing for the standard rental lease in Australia to be doubled to 2 years. It's one of several proposals in the ACTU's new housing plan, which will be handed to the federal government today. President Michelle O'Neill says increasing the minimum lease would provide greater housing security.
9: Well, around the country at the moment, minimum rental periods vary between 6 months and 1 year. Often people are forced to move frequently as soon as their lease is up. That causes stress. It also causes cost.
8: There are calls from the local opposition for the ACT government to immediately scrap the Secure Local Jobs Code with concerns about its effectiveness. The Canberra Liberals say no union, employer group or political office should have a privileged route into live tenders. Leader Mark Parton says the code has become a vehicle for privileged access and must be scrapped.
10: It's not a genuine safeguard for workers at all. And Operation Kingfisher has exposed the problem. The Campbell Primary School tender has shown how special relationships and backdoor channels can influence live tenders. And there are a number of things that have gone on in this jurisdiction that in any other place would actually be illegal, but they're not here.
8: A community group is throwing its support behind Capital Football's crackdown on abuse aimed at match officials. It comes as more referees are reportedly walking away from the game because of ongoing verbal abuse. Fund Football Fairly convener Nick Houston says he's seen it happening in junior games.
11: Parents just need to pull their heads in when it comes to that. I mean, no one wants to actually sort of limit the encouragement and the sort of excitement of supporting a game of football, mind you, but you do have to have a little bit of discretion.
8: The Sydney Swans are expected to announce sanctions on several players linked to an incident in Melbourne. The club believes the players are in serious breach of expected behaviours and standards. The Swans say any action taken will be independent of the police investigation into an alleged sexual assault. And the ACT government has launched the second action plan of the Capital Equality Strategy, progressing a significant step for LGBTQIA plus Canberrans. Released in 2024, the five-year strategy and its first action plan aims to create a clear way forward towards achieving equality and well-being for LGBTQIA plus communities in the Territory.
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8: Checking petrol prices. Unleaded is $1.98 at the Ampol in Mitchell. It's $2 at the Ready Express in Manuka, and it's $2.01 at the 7-Eleven in Erindale.
13: The latest finance report.
8: The Dow Jones is down 116 points this morning at 53,343. Gold is selling at $4,333 an ounce, and one Australian dollar is buying 70.84 US cents.
13: Sports update.
8: The UC Capitals have announced their 10th and final player for the upcoming WNBL season, with American import Megan McConnell joining the team in the point guard position. McConnell made her league debut with the Bendigo Spirit last season and says she's looking forward to continuing her WNBL career in the capital. And the Canberra Raiders have named their NRLW squad for their Round 8 match against the Canterbury Bankstown Bulldogs on Saturday. The team remains unchanged following their Round 7 win against the Knights on Sunday. Sheridan Gallier was charged by the match review committee following the side's win against the Knights, but is free to play after electing to pay the $400 fine. And that's the latest from the Capital Radio newsroom.
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14: Good morning, I'm Marty Cole with the latest Canberra traffic. We are getting reports of a crash on the Tuggeranong Parkway in the southbound lanes. It's just near the Molongalo River overpass and before you get to Cotter Road. Delays for traffic building back past the zoo and Arboretum. That's the Tuggeranong Parkway. Crash reported southbound near the Molongalo River just before Cotter Road. Northbourne Avenue closed between Vernon Circle and Barry Drive on selected weekends in August. Detours will be in place. Search Built for CBR for details. 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See anything on the roads? Call us 1300 59
5: 59 37. 2CC weather. Alexander Watson Insulation. Canberra's cold. Your house doesn't have to be.
8: Partly cloudy today, going for a top of 18. Showers increasing tomorrow and 16 degrees. 17 on Friday and a possible shower. Then a morning frost before a mostly sunny day and a top of 18 on Saturday. Right now, it's 5 degrees in Bruce, 5 degrees in Hackett, and it's 6 degrees in Gilmore.
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5: Now it's back to Canberra's Best Breakfast with Stephen Senatiempo on 2CC.
0: It's 8:07 on this Wednesday, the 19th of August. Our question of the day on social media today was, should Veterans Affairs Minister Matt Keogh resign in the wake of his continued poor treatment of veterans? Nigel Brown says via Facebook, speaking as a veteran, absolutely, he needs to resign immediately. His treatment of the veteran community, both in policy and in his personal behaviour, is vile. Capping much of our allied healthcare to $5,000 just shows just how little his career politician and proven coward feels about the contribution of enlisted personnel. And then yesterday, refusing to meet with a delegation of veterans at Parliament House, resulting in a walkout from the gallery, proved yet again that he's unfit for public office. Even after the walkout, and opposing senators on the floor pointing it out and condemning him, he refused again, and a vote against Keogh was blocked by Labor. 448 days I waited for my DVA injury claim to be given a case manager, and that's only after persistently harassing them for information on what was happening. He said DVA is worse under Matt Keogh and he needs to go. He went on to talk about, you know, Matt Keogh admitting that he got it wrong and not initially meeting with these veterans and then begrudgingly did. But he talks about, Nigel, I'm saying, talks about this $5,000 cap. He says only a small number of veterans will hit the cap. He said, my recent soldier surgery, part of one of two that I needed, cost just under $10,000 for the operation alone, and then add physio, etc. It's getting even more expensive. He said, that is not good enough. This is a minister who treated a group of veterans seeking a meeting on an issue that directly affects their care with bureaucratic indifference until the pressure became too public. The coalition called it arrogance. Well, I think that's a fair...

0: And I know veterans advocates that just cannot get a meeting with this bloke. I know veterans that he just will not talk to. I mean, there's a Vietnam veteran in our own region who has an issue with the awards tribunal, and all he wants is a ministerial review. And the response from the minister's office is, what do you want me to do? I'm just the minister. I mean, fair dinkum. This bloke needs to go, and he needs to go today, because there are good people out there that, and I'm talking on the Labor side. There are people on the Labor side that respect our veterans and actually stand up for our people in uniform. One of them should be the Veterans Affairs Minister and the Minister for Defence Personnel. 6255 1206.
1: 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Every caller goes in the running to win a $100 CBR Meats voucher. Breakfast with Stephen Senatiempo on 2CC.
0: One such person would be perfect in the job is the Chair of the Parliamentary Joint Committee on Intelligence and Security, Senator Raf Ciccone. Raf, I know you're not going to throw Matt Keogh under the bus, but I think it's time that you got to bump up to the ministry in one of these roles or both of them.
2: Well, thanks for your endorsement, Stephen. I'll no doubt put that to various people here about that. But look, going to say, I wasn't there at the meeting yesterday, but I do know there's been a lot of frustration around and concerns about the proposed $5,000 allied health threshold that's been introduced. I guess the policy intent is really to address those providers that are exploiting veterans who constantly are referring them for their services with no real benefit. And that's sort of the intent of, I guess, the policy that was announced as part of the budget. It's worth just putting on the record too that, you know, we have also increased payments for veterans when they go see a doctor or allied health service. And also if anyone goes over the $5,000 cap, acknowledging that not many do, but if you do, you can still access services above the $5,000 provided there's a clinical need. So I guess there have been some safeguards put in place to make sure that people that do need the access to services can still access service, but the government wants to crack down on the dodgy providers like we are doing, and we did last night with the NDIS. You know, the government's made it very clear that we have to have support services across government, whether it be the NDIS, in Medicare, in Veterans Affairs. This is taxpayers' dollars, and we've got to make sure that when we are using taxpayer dollars, we are doing it in a way that is value for money.
0: Yeah.
2: But also the government's also not been ripped off either by dodgy providers.
0: Yeah, but Raf, and I agree with that, but and I've said this, and you and I have discussed this privately too, is that when it comes to veterans, we should be erring on the side of believing them rather than thinking they're going to rot the system.
2: I don't disagree what you said there, but I also would say there are providers who are exploiting that. They do exploit that sentiment, and I think we've seen that not just in matters related to DVA, but also particularly of late, the NDIS scheme. I mean, it's just riddled of really bad actors out there, and they give all the good people a bad name. And look, the one thing that I fear the most when we have these conversations, particularly when it comes to DVA, that I don't want this conversation turning to veteran versus veteran, because that is the worst thing that we could ever do. You know, every veteran deserves respect. Every veteran deserves to be listened to. Every veteran has made a sacrifice to this country, and that needs to be taken into serious account when we make these policy decisions. But I just want to explain just to you and your listeners about why the government was putting this $5,000 cap. It is not targeted veterans. It's certainly targeted those advocates or people who are providing a service that, quite frankly, are used in a very vulnerable situation to their financial advantage.
0: Well, look, I hope that that does explain the crackdown. But, I mean, $5,000, as my previous texter or emailer said, doesn't go very far, particularly when you talk about injuries that are sustained in military service. And I guess the real irony of this or the tragedy of this is we're talking about all of this happening on Vietnam Veterans Day.
2: Yeah, Yeah, look, I mean, obviously a very significant day, and I think, unfortunately, the way events played out, I'm sure no one intended it for it to be like that, but certainly we, you know, obviously paid a lot of respect in the Parliament and in the media yesterday about the sacrifices that many Australians made, particularly with the Vietnam War. But, you know, obviously another timely reminder to think about the sacrifices that many people have made for this country.
0: Indeed. Now, yesterday was also

0: National Forestry Day. This used to be a focus of yours, forestry, Tim, and I guess in the midst of a housing crisis, even more important to talk about.
1: Well, I'd still say it's still very much a focus of mine. I'm still the co-chair of our parliamentary friendship group for forestry, timber and paper products, and still very proud to support the industry and you know, give the recognition that it deserves. The industry employs around 80% of Australians' homes use timber framing, and it is very clear that timber is a renewable, reliable and practical building material. And given that we are in the midst of a housing crisis at the moment, it's so important that homes continue to be built by timber. Homes generally are built predominantly from timber and have about a 46% lower emissions profile. So there's also, you know, a tick there for the green credentials, despite the Australian Greens always demonising this industry. Our forests, whether it be native or plantations, continue to make a contribution to the environment and also to reduce emissions. But importantly, and as I said in the Senate yesterday, the forests store around 14 billion tonnes of carbon dioxide and remove around 16 million of CO2 equivalent from the atmosphere every year. Yeah. So it's no well and good to say, oh, well, we can't cut down trees. Well, we can. It's the ultimate renewable. You know, plant a tree, it grows. And not only that, from an economic perspective, the industry contributes more than $24 billion to our economy. It supports 80,000 direct jobs and 100,000 indirect jobs throughout the entire supply chain. And a lot of regional communities are the ones that stand to benefit from it, but also many cities, many suburbs in our cities through the manufacturing process also benefit from it. I mean, it's the sixth largest manufacturing sector, and quite frankly, it's an industry that everyone really should support. When we have bushfires, who are the people out there fighting the fires? Yeah. It's the people who have been trained in forest management. And, you know, you and I have had many conversations about this, and I've been pretty vocal about the previous administrations within the state government in Victoria absolutely gutting, you know, native timber. And unfortunately, it's just going to add to issues around fire prevention for many future years because, you know, the Greens are hell-bent about destroying this industry.
0: Indeed. Raf, good to talk to you. We'll catch up next week.
1: All the best. Have a good day.
0: You too. Senator Raf Jaconi, Chair of the Parliamentary Joint Committee on Intelligence and Security, and the bloke that should be the Minister for Veterans Affairs, in my view. 6255 1206. Noel from McGregor's on the line. G'day, Noel.
2: G'day, mate. How are you going?
0: Good.
2: What do you know?
0: In what regard? What do you want to talk about?
2: But yeah, there's no bones in flies don't wear braces. No. Mate, very quickly, let me just say to this, as I spoke to your colleague on the switch, mate, I'm 78 years of age. I served two tours of duty in Vietnam as an ASHA and as a regular soldier with the 3rd Cavalry Regiment. Now, that said, when I got out of the Army in January 86 with the rank of sergeant, I decided to do something, and in June that year, I started working as a pro bono volunteer advocate representing veterans at their appeals and their widows.
0: Yep.
2: I'm self-taught, and I'm proud to say I enjoy a 100% success rate of that forum after 40 years of hard slog. I have a client at the moment who is an Afghanistan and Middle East veteran, a female client, lovely young lady, delightful, and a brand new mum. And I took her through a process of 15 conditions which we managed to get up on, thank God, but it took 390 days to get from point A to point B, and then it took another 442 days of gunfights to get the relevant approval for the surgeries to keep her functioning.
0: Yep.
2: Now, she is one of those people who will be caught by their cap, and being a tripwire veteran with chronic PTSD, I worry greatly for this client. But when I think what Jackie Lambie said to the secretary, depth secretary there at Senate Estimates a few weeks back, that, you know, I blow $450 out each time I go for my allied health care, and it's gone in a flash, well, I can tell you, this client of mine will be gone a lot faster. And for that idiot posing as a minister to turn around and say, oh, it's to fulfil a clinical need, that's why we've got to do it. Why in God's name do veterans apply for pensions for injuries when there is a clinical need for the injury incurred on service?
0: Yeah, look, Noel, you're preaching to the converted here, because a good friend of mine does a very similar job to you as a self-taught and self-funded advocate for veterans, and I hear the same stories that, you know, Matt Keogh's office think that they are above meeting with our veterans. We've also also got a text from Bob who says, when did elected officials become royalty that you can't approach, can't get a meeting with, I can't see, and yet they become growling to us every time there's an election, just like up to it so I can get back in then. I'm not quite sure what that means, but I think I know what you're getting at. Well, here's the problem, and this is why I railed against David Pocock wanting to shut down access for lobbyists, etc. You know, he said they're coming into the private parts of Parliament House. My view is there's no private part of Parliament House because we own the building. And I reckon any Australian should be able to go in there once they go through security and they're deemed safe. They should be able to go and knock on their local member's door and talk about whatever they want. But unfortunately, as you say, they seem to think they're above all of that. 20 past eight.
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9: Unions are pushing for the standard rental lease in Australia to be doubled to 2 years. There are calls from the local opposition for the ACT government to immediately scrap the Secure Local Jobs Code, with concerns about its effectiveness. And the Sydney Swans are expected to announce sanctions on several players linked to an incident in Melbourne. And in sport, the UC Capitals have announced their 10th and final player for the upcoming WNBL season, with American import Megan McConnell joining the team in the point guard position.
3: Whatever you're doing, wherever you're going, you can rely on RedSpot, the Aussie car rental company. 2CC Traffic.
10: Good morning, I'm Marty Cole with the latest Canberra traffic. There are heavy delays southbound along the Tuggeranong Parkway. We've had word of a couple of incidents in the southbound lanes just near the Molongalo River overpass before Cotter Road, and another incident just near the Lady Denman Drive exit. As a result, traffic is slow back through the Glenlock Interchange. Caswell Drive is being held up southbound now from Belconnen Way, and William Hovell Drive, some heavy delays inbound. Avoid the Tuggeranong Parkway southbound from the Glenlock Interchange. The Day Zero sale at Anytime Fitness is finally here. 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
0: 24 past 8. Noel from McGregor, can you give Andrew a call back just so he can get some details off you and put you in the draw for the meat tray raffle? Partly sunny with a nice day. Headed top of 17 today. Mostly cloudy and 7 at the moment. Feels like 11 degrees. So spring seems to be getting upon us.
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0: Thanks to Selwyn Snow Resort, ski, play and save this winter at Selwyn Snow Resort. Joining us live from Canada is the Vice President of Crestview Strategy, Deirdre Tyndale. Morning, Deirdre.
14: Morning, Stephen.
0: US President Donald Trump has threatened to impose those 50% tariffs on a range of Canadian products from today. There's now been retaliation from Canada. This is getting ugly.
14: Yes, we're about 5.5 hours away now from finding whether or not those tariffs will actually be put on Canadian goods. Canada's negotiators have been in Washington the last few days. There was a phone call again this afternoon between Prime Minister Carney and President Trump, as there was yesterday, but the Prime Minister's office is not saying what was discussed, and they're not committing to whether or not we are going to reach a deal in the next 5.5 hours.
0: Okay. So what happens? I mean, how significant is this going to be? Are the cross-border tariffs going to cancel each other out in your view, or is this just going to be a lose-lose for everybody?
14: Well, I mean, I think the reality is that any tariff measure is going to ultimately harm both the imposer and the imposee. And I think Americans have woken up to that fact now, that they are starting to pay more for goods coming from Canada. And it's not just the Canadian economy that is suffering from this. So while it may be tempting for Canadians to tell Prime Minister Carney and to encourage him and his government to look at more retaliatory tariffs, I think we know that, A, it only inflicts more economic harm on us as well as our American cousins. But B, from what we've seen, not just in his treatment of Canada, but elsewhere around the world, even a response of strength to President Trump does not seem to deter him from ultimately changing his mind and seeking to go after something else and to want to inflict further pain somehow on the countries that have done a deal with him.
0: Now, the U.S. Trade Representative, Jamison Greer, says they won't abandon their tariff regime, but they might adjust them if Canada meets U.S. demands. What are those demands?
14: Well, ironically, one of the biggest irritants remains the ban on U.S. alcohol in Canadian shelves. And although at first it was almost dismissed out of hand by people as saying that's not going to do anything, that's not going to impact them enough, it is one of the things that they absolutely want to see gone. And this is where Prime Minister Carney has to walk a bit of a fine line, because deciding whether or not to put American alcohol back on shelves is ultimately a decision for the premiers of the provinces. And many of them have come out and said, over my dead body, that is not going to happen. So the Prime Minister now has to be thinking about Canadian unity, in a sense. We're only a month away from a Quebec election, where currently the Separatist Party is leading, and today mentioned Donald Trump in their latest electoral or pre-electoral communications. And Prime Minister Carney is also going to have to think about how he messages this, if somehow it is a win for Canada, that it not be pronounced too much of a win, because that will, of course, then upset President Trump further.
0: Having said that, though, former Alberta Premier Jason Kenney is playing down the threat, saying it's only about 5% of Canada's exports to the US, but we're still talking about $30 billion here.
14: Exactly. We're talking about a lot of money, and we're talking about an 18-month journey here, if you want to call it that, an 18-month experience where some provinces like BC, Ontario, and Quebec in particular, with the forestry, the auto, and the aluminium industries that have been hit from the start, they have now been dealing with this for 18 months. They have had businesses either going under or having to put staff off for 18 months. So it's great to say this is only 5% of Canada's economy, but for those who have been living with it now for a year and a half, I don't think that's something that is going to satisfy them as a potential response.
0: I think you're probably right. Deirdre, good to talk to you. We'll catch up next week.
14: Sounds good. Thanks, Stephen.
0: Deirdre Tyndale, it's 8:29.
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9: It's 5 degrees in Canberra, partly cloudy today, going for a top of 18. From the Capital Radio Newsroom, good morning. I'm Tia Priest-Willamott. Unions are pushing for the standard rental lease in Australia to be doubled to 2 years. It's one of several proposals in the ACTU's new housing plan, which will be handed to the federal government today. President Michelle O'Neill says increasing the minimum lease would provide greater housing security.
23: Well, around the country at the moment, minimum rental periods vary between 6 months and 1 year. Often people are forced to move frequently as soon as their lease is up. That causes stress. It also causes cost.
9: There are calls from the local opposition for the ACT government to immediately scrap the Secure Local Jobs Code with concerns about its effectiveness. The Canberra Liberals say no union, employer group or political office should have a privileged route into live tenders. Leader Mark Parton says the code has become a vehicle for privileged access and must be scrapped.
24: It's not a genuine safeguard for workers at all. And Operation Kingfisher has exposed the problem. The Campbell Primary School tender has shown how special relationships and backdoor channels can influence live tenders. And there are a number of things that have gone on in this jurisdiction that in any other place would actually be illegal, but they're not here.
9: A community group is throwing its support behind Capital Football's crackdown on abuse aimed at match officials. It comes as more referees are reportedly walking away from the game because of ongoing verbal abuse. Fund Football Fairly convener Nick Houston says he's seen it happening in junior games.
25: Parents just need to pull their heads in when it comes to that. I mean, no one wants to actually sort of limit the encouragement and the sort of excitement of supporting a game of football, mind you, but you do have to have a little bit of discretion.
9: The Sydney Swans are expected to announce sanctions on several players linked to an incident in Melbourne. The club believes the players are in serious breach of expected behaviours and standards. The Swans say any action taken will be independent of the police investigation into an alleged sexual assault. And the ACT government has launched the second action plan of the Capital Equality Strategy, progressing a significant step for LGBTQIA plus Canberrans. Released in 2024, the five-year strategy and its first action plan aims to create a clear way forward towards achieving equality and well-being for LGBTQIA plus communities in the Territory.
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9: Checking petrol prices, unleaded is $1.98 at the Ampol in Mitchell. It's $2 at the Ready Express in Manuka, and it's $2.01 at the 7-Eleven in Erindale.
27: The latest finance report.
9: The Dow Jones is down 116 points this morning at 53,343. Gold is selling at $4,333 an ounce, and one Australian dollar is buying 70.84 US cents.
27: Sports update.
9: The UC Capitals have announced their 10th and final player for the upcoming WNBL season, with American import Megan McConnell joining the team in the point guard position. McConnell made her league debut with the Bendigo Spirit last season and says she's looking forward to continuing her WNBL career in the Capital. And the Canberra Raiders have named their NRLW squad for their Round 8 match against the Canterbury Bankstown Bulldogs on Saturday. The team remains unchanged following their Round 7 win against the Knights on Sunday. Sheridan Gallia was charged by the match review committee following the side's win against the Knights, but is free to play after electing to pay the $400 fine. And that's the latest from the Capital Radio newsroom.
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2: Good morning, I'm Marty Cole with the latest Canberra traffic. There are heavy delays southbound along Gungahlin Drive, onto Caswell Drive, past Black Mountain and through the Glenlock Interchange. There's been a crash on the Tuggeranong Parkway. It's just near the Lady Denman Drive exit, and another incident not far from the Molongalo River as well. Heavy southbound delays along Gungahlin Drive. Give it a miss if you possibly can. We're also seeing traffic delayed northbound along the parkway from Cotter Road to the site of this accident at Lady Denman Drive. Whether you're moving, decluttering your home or office, or heading overseas, let Storage King help you start your new chapter. Stuff it, live more. Search Storage King today. And that's the latest Canberra traffic.
1: 2CC weather. Alexander Watson Insulation. Canberra's cold. Your house doesn't have to be.
9: Partly cloudy today, going for a top of 18. Showers increasing tomorrow and 16 degrees. 17 on Friday and a possible shower. Then a morning frost before a mostly sunny day and a top of 18 on Saturday. Right now, it's 5 degrees in Bruce, 5 degrees in Hackett, and it's 6 degrees in Gilmore.
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5: 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The Charlotte Pass Snow Resort $89 Thursday deal. 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
7: This is Budgie Baker. Day's going to start fine. It's quite mild and that wind is starting to pick up. The forecast is for some inclement weather later on in the day. Selwyn, just new chum chair spinning for the skiers and boarders today. Charlotte Pass, Guthrie's double chair, still skiing pretty well as the Cosy triple chair is. It will get you to some nice long runs back to the village. Pulpit, T-Bar and Basin, Palmer, okay. 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
0: 22 minutes to 9, GIO Stadium on Friday will become Big Papa's house as it hosts Josh Papali'i's final home game as a Canberra Raider. They'll take on the Brisbane Broncos at 6 p.m. And to talk to us about the extraordinary career of the most capped Raider ever is his head coach, Ricky Stewart. Stick, good morning.
8: Morning, Steve. How are you, mate?
0: Very well. You're going to miss this bloke. Not as much on the field, but this bloke is huge off the field as well.
8: He is. He has a presence about himself around the club and around all the players. He's a big personality, and he's a player that will be missed and very, very hard to replace.
0: It's funny, I remember when I first moved to Canberra, you were kind enough to give me a tour of the Centre of Excellence there at Braddon, and you made the comment that nothing is out of place because if it ever is, I say to Papa, get it sorted, and it's sorted the next day.
8: He is, mate. It's something we pride ourselves on in regards to our culture and the way we look after off the field. We look after our facility and it's more of a respect to the club itself, the jumper. And Papa is an unbelievable leader in that. He's got quiet leadership about him. He leads his way with actions and not words, the players look up to him.
0: There was an expectation that he might end his career in the Super League in England. He's now decided he's going to hang up the boots. He's well and truly entrenched here in Canberra. Are you hoping to keep him involved in the club in some way?
8: Yeah, we are, mate. It's very, very hard to get that type of experience in people to have around the younger players coming through. It's very hard to get that type of person, and we've got one. We've got one in Josh, and I was actually happy that with his decision that he didn't go to England. I just feel as though he's got an unbelievable legacy that he has forged. He has got a bad knee, and it does need a lot of modification, and with his loads, and it does need a lot of care. So I'm glad he's going to hang up the boots and be a one club player.
0: You're pretty lucky in the sense that you've got Cho Tapane there, and has that. I guess he's got that same esteem amongst the team, and he is the club captain at the moment. Nobody can ever replace Papa, but he's a pretty good stand-in, I suppose.
8: Absolutely. They're best mates. There's so much respect there amongst both those players, and Joe is a guy that can and fill that void. He does it now. He's Josh missed a lot of football this year, and Joe's had to carry the team in regards to his presence and the extra time, the amount of time he's had to play on the field. It's he's had another remarkable season, but he's had to carry a lot of responsibility with that as well.
0: Stick, there's been a lot of focus on that loss and the issues between you and Corey Horsburgh, which I know are largely beat up in the media, but you seem to have hit your straps here and a few things have gone your way, so the season's not necessarily over yet.
8: No, I've been saying for the last 4 or 5 weeks we've just got to keep concentrating and focusing on the 80 minutes, and we've got another 80 on Friday night. So we're going to just keep working to trying to win those games because we got ourselves in this situation in regards to having to depend upon other results, which you don't like to do, but that's where we're at and that's what we've got to do now, just look after ourselves in regards to each 80 minutes.
0: Speaking of Corey Horsburgh, you're losing a couple of players to the Perth Bears for next season. Are you and Mal still on speaking terms?
8: I had a coffee with Mal yesterday, actually.
0: Look, I guess he knows the Raiders better than he knows anyone else, so it's obviously where he's going to come poaching. But I do want to talk about, there's talk about Hudson Young being offered extraordinary money to go to Papua New Guinea. How does any NRL club compete with the ability for Papua New Guinea to offer tax-free wages?
8: Well, it's a really good question, Steve. We won't get beaten by any other club for Hudson Young apart from Papua New Guinea. Yeah. And Hudson doesn't want to play for any other club, but if they come knocking on your door, such as Papua New Guinea, he would be silly. And we've told him this. Don and I sat down with Hudson only yesterday, and we told him that, mate, you'd be silly not to look at it in regards to what type of money is being offered and what type of facility is going to be there to live in, etc., if they come knocking on your door. If not, we won't get beaten by any other club, mate. He won't play for any other club. He'll be playing for the Raiders, and that's unless Papua New Guinea come up with an offer that he just can't refuse. And I totally understand that. It is a business, but I'd like to have my bottom dollar on that he'll be a Raider, mate.
0: Yeah, because the difficulty is here that all they've got to do is match whatever money you offer him, and it's effectively doubled.
8: That's right, and that's where it's a. Hard to compete.
0: Yeah.
8: But clubs knew this was going to be the case. I think the third party monies is the shock. I think that's the gem in the contract for a lot of these high profile players that are going to Papua New Guinea is the third party monies that are not taxed.
0: Yeah, no doubt about that. Let's talk about Friday's game. Big Papa's house, his final home game from the Raiders. The Broncos, I guess a bit of a grudge match after last season, but they're a bit of a wounded animal, and that's always a tough side to play.
8: Yeah, well, they've got a quality football team, mate. You know, you've only got to look at the amount of talent they've got in that team. They shouldn't be where they are. But it's been a difficult season for them, and they'll obviously want to try and finish off the season well.
0: Yeah, and well, and as you do too, and I think it was either you and I spoke about this, or might have been Taps and I last week about the fact that the club wants to play for Papa. There's still plenty to play for, regardless of where the season is at the moment. So I think it's going to be a big one on Friday night.
8: It will be. It'll be. We're expecting well over 20,000 people, so it'll be a great atmosphere.
0: Good on you, mate. Good to talk to you, and good luck on Friday.
8: Thanks, Steve.
0: Thanks, Ricky.
8: Thank you, mate. All the best.
0: Ricky Stewart, head coach of the Canberra Raiders, 6255 1206.

Some sad news that's just broken. The drummer from ZZ Top, Frank Beard, has died at the age of 77. It's prompted the band to cancel shows that they had coming up in Salt Lake City and Colorado Springs. The founding member of the band, Billy Gibbons, paid tribute to Beard as an innovative drummer whose distinctive backbeat was central to the band's sound. This obviously follows off from the loss of Dusty Rhodes earlier in the decade, that is. They formed in 1969. I was lucky enough to see ZZ Top play in Australia with the original lineup, and the absolute sound that came out of just those three blokes, the bass, drums and fuzzy guitar, as they said. Frank Beard, ironically, the only member of the band that didn't have a beard, but a sad loss indeed. So as a bit of a tribute to Frank Beard, who's passed away at the age of 77, the longtime drummer of ZZ Top, he's one of their best.

0: ZZ Top, Give Me All Your Loving here on 1206 2CC. Frank Beard, their longtime drummer, has sadly passed away at the age of 77. Timmy says via email, I should play ZZ Top every day for the rest of the year. I wish I could get away with it, Tim. Thank you, mate. It is 10 minutes to 9.
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4: Unions are pushing for the standard rental lease in Australia to be doubled to 2 years. There are calls from the local opposition for the ACT government to immediately scrap the Secure Local Jobs Code, with concerns about its effectiveness. And the Sydney Swans are expected to announce sanctions on several players linked to an incident in Melbourne. And in sport, the UC Capitals have announced their 10th and final player for the upcoming WNBL season, with American import Megan McConnell joining the team in the point guard position.
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5: Good morning, I'm Marty Cole with the latest Canberra traffic. There are extensive delays southbound along Gungahlin Drive from Belconnen Way. Caswell Drive is a crawl, all toward a crash just south of the Glenlock Interchange. It's on the Tuggeranong Parkway, just near Lady Denman Drive. Traffic is heavy northbound along the Tuggeranong Parkway as well, trying to get past this accident. That's now starting to affect Cotter Road coming inbound. That's a crash. Glenlock Interchange or just near Lady Denman Drive on the Tuggeranong Parkway. Traffic delays in both directions. Census night was Tuesday, the 11th of August. There's still time to complete. In the census, every answer matters. Authorised by the Australian Bureau of Statistics, Canberra. That's the latest Canberra traffic.
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0: We've got a double pass to Big Papa's final home game at GIO Stadium. We'll give that away on the program tomorrow. It's 7 minutes to nine. Let's have a last look at sport. I was going to say sport, but we will do that in a minute. But let's look at some news headlines with Tia Priest-Willimon from the Capital Radio Newsroom. Morning, Tia.
4: Good morning. The City Health Centre is set to remain shut indefinitely while comprehensive work continues to remove asbestos found in the building. The One Moore Street location shut in late June after asbestos-containing material was found in a plant room with no asbestos detected in the occupied parts of the building.
0: They must be getting Housing ACT to do it.
4: Mushroom murderer Erin Patterson will return to court today to appeal her conviction. The 51-year-old was found guilty of murdering three of her relatives with a poisoned beef Wellington in 2023. She claims she didn't receive a fair trial, citing problems with evidence and the actions of the prosecution.
0: Right, okay.
4: And Canberrans may notice more activity at the Territory's main dams over the next few weeks as specialist crews undertake comprehensive inspections. These are taking place at Gungahlin Lake, Lake Shenandera, Lake Tuggeranong, Whitlam Dam and Yarrabee Pond.
0: This is where they're moving the fish, right?
4: I believe so, okay. Yes. I'll have to send you out there and you can watch.
0: I still want to know where they're moving them to. All right, let's have a look at some sport.
1: On 2CC Breakfast with Stephen Senatiempo. Sport Shorts.
4: The UC Capitals have announced their 10th and final player for the upcoming WNBL season, with American import Megan McConnell joining the team in the point guard position. McConnell made her league debut with the Bendigo Spirit last season and says she's super excited to come to the Capital. The Panthers admit they're still figuring out how to replace injured co-captain Isaiah Yeo. The four-time NRL Premiership winner is sidelined indefinitely with a pec injury.
0: You can't replace him.
4: And the Warriors are questioning calls for them to shift a home final to the larger capacity Eden Park. With New Zealand gripped by WAS fever, there are fears thousands of fans will be locked out if the NRL schedules a final elsewhere.
0: So when did we start calling the Warriors the WAS? We're expecting a nice day today with a top of 17 degrees. Right now, mostly cloudy at 9 and feels like 10 degrees. Looking okay for the rest of the week. A little bit of rain tomorrow, but then Friday's looking good and so is Saturday and Sunday before you get more clouds next week. Should we look at some famous birthdays?
4: Let's do it.
0: Roger Cook is 86 today.
4: The British singer and songwriter.
0: Yeah, he was he recorded with his songwriting partner Roger Greenaway, and despite the fact they were both called Roger, their duo was called David and Jonathan. Go figure.

0: Very chill, isn't it, for the end of the program?
1: Yes.
0: Johnny Nash was born in Houston, Texas in 1940. He died aged 80 in 2020.
1: Of course, the American singer.
0: Yeah, his biggest hit was probably this one.
2: It's gonna be bright, bright, sunshine.
0: Second biggest was a reggae-flavoured song, Hold Me Tight, released in 1968. Billy J. Kramer is 83.
1: English singer.
0: Yeah, he had hits with his band Billy and the Dakotas.
2: Let me cry and they'd be sad. Don't be bad to me.
0: That was a Lennon-McCartney composition, as most songs were. Dinah Lee is 83 today.
1: New Zealand singer.
0: Yeah, she had a hit with this. Miss Mod, they called her. That's all we got time for today. We will be back to do it all again tomorrow from 5:30 in the morning. If you want to get in touch with us overnight, head to 2cc.net.au and click on the feedback icon. Stick around now, though. Mark Levy's in next with the morning show. But until we come back in the wee small hours of tomorrow morning, don't do anything I wouldn't do. Don't be a muppet. And don't stop believing.

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11: It's 9 degrees in Canberra, partly cloudy today, going for a top of 18. From the Capital Radio Newsroom, good morning. I'm Tia Priest-Willamott. The Federal Health Minister is assuring people additional levels of support will be put in place as NDIS spending is curbed. Legislation to overhaul the National Disability Insurance Scheme has passed through the Senate, meaning thousands of people kicked off the scheme to rein in its ballooning cost. Mark Butler has told Today it's about bringing the important scheme back to its original purpose.
12: It was always intended that the NDIS would be there for people with significant permanent disability, and that there would be a second tier of supports for people with more low to moderate needs, whether they were children or adults for that matter. And that never happened. So really what we're doing is fixing that gap in the scheme.
11: Mushroom murderer Erin Patterson will return to court today to appeal her conviction. The 51-year-old was found guilty of murdering three of her relatives with a poisoned beef Wellington in 2023. She claims she didn't receive a fair trial, citing problems with evidence and the actions of the prosecution. The City Health Centre is set to remain shut indefinitely while comprehensive work continues to remove asbestos found in the building. The One Moore Street location shut in late June after asbestos-containing material was found in a plant room with no asbestos detected in the occupied parts of the building. Executive Group Manager of Places and Spaces at Infrastructure Canberra, Fahim Khan, says work is underway.
13: We are working very closely with the specialist advisors and the experts that we have on board, including contractors, to remediate and remove the identified asbestos-containing materials within the building.
11: Overseas, the British Prime Minister is not backing down on support for Ukraine despite a threat from Russia. Moscow has suggested there will be consequences after confirmation drones made in the UK had been used in recent Ukrainian attacks. Andy Burnham says their position on the conflict is clear and hasn't changed.
14: This is the UK doing what it has long said it would do, which is to support Ukraine 100% against this illegal war led by Vladimir Putin.
11: And Canberrans may notice more activity at the territory's main dams over the next few weeks as specialist crews undertake comprehensive inspections. These are taking place at Gungahlin Lake, Lake Ginninderra, Lake Tuggeranong, Whitlam Dam and Yerribee Pond. Locals may spot boats and work crews on the water, work vehicles, divers inspecting infrastructure and temporary work zones in place.
15: Sports update.
11: The Raiders are gearing up to farewell Canberra legend Josh Papali'i after he announced his retirement from rugby league. To mark his final home game, GIO Stadium has been renamed Papa's House for Friday night's clash against Brisbane. Club CEO Don Ferner says Big Papa is an absolute icon.
16: He broke a lot of records last year. This Friday night he'll play 341 NRL games, and to do that in the forwards is just, it's phenomenal. And you know, in my opinion, he'll go down as our greatest ever forward. So we're inviting everybody to come to Papa's House this Friday at 6 o'clock.
11: The Panthers admit they're still figuring out how to replace injured co-captain Isaiah Yeo. The four-time NRL Premiership winner is sidelined indefinitely with a pec injury. Fullback Dylan Edwards says it leaves a big hole.
17: It's just little nuances to our game that we'll have to figure out and work towards and work out a way that we can sort of not replace Yeo, but get the job done without him.
11: And the UC Capitals have announced their 10th and final player for the upcoming WNBL season, with American import Megan McConnell joining the team. And that's the latest from the Capital Radio newsroom.
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19: There's been a crash on the Tuggeranong Parkway southbound at Lady Denman Drive. Traffic queues are back through the Glenlock Interchange all the way along Gungahlin Drive from Ginninderra Drive. You'll be held up on William Hovell Drive inbound to the Glenlock Interchange and northbound along the parkway to the site. 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I'm Marty Cole. That's the latest Canberra traffic.
18: 2CC weather. Alexander Watson Insulation. Canberra's cold. Your house doesn't have to be.
11: Partly cloudy today, going for a top of 18. Showers increasing tomorrow and 16 degrees. 17 on Friday and a possible shower. Then a morning frost before a mostly sunny day and a top of 18 on Saturday. Right now it's 10 in Gungahlin, 10 in Reid and 10 degrees in Western Creek.
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20: A recent auction of a development block in the suburb of Wright failed to attract even a single bidder. Convener of the Molonglo Valley Community Forum, Tom Adam.
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0: This is Ian Meikle, editor of Canberra City News. I'm a professional and experienced journalist, and I couldn't be prouder of the stories and columns we publish every week in print and every day online. You can't go past it. 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

0: Australia. This is Mornings with Mark Levy.
1: A very good morning to you on this Wednesday, the 19th of August. I'm Mark Levy. Welcome to Mornings as we broadcast in Sydney, Canberra and across Australia on the 2GB app. Coming up on the show today, the state and federal governments to share the cost of fixing Victoria Pass. The veteran community demanding Matt Keogh resign as the minister. The Labor councillors defying the party to support a town hall square. While in sport, a former NRL player admits he could have died at pre-season training. Quick look at Sydney's weather. We're in for a partly cloudy day. Tops of 20 in the city, 21 in the west. While in Canberra, for our 2CC listeners, a partly cloudy day for the nation's capital, reaching a high of 18 degrees. As always, love to hear from you this morning. The number to call, 131873. You can email me at 2gb.com and the text line is there for you as well, 0460 873 873. Well, an important update on the closure of the Great Western Highway this morning, with the Roads Minister to join us and explain whether everything is on track for the second quarter of next year. Jenny Aitchison has actually made her way up to Victoria Pass today, where the Minister was earlier joined by Catherine King, who pledged $100 million from the Commonwealth. So the state and the feds are going to share the costs of this. And it's about time the feds came to the party. The Albanese government has finally realised the impact this is having on the residents and business owners living in the Blue Mountains, Lithgow and the Central West. And by the looks of things, with this announcement, and the minister will be able to tell us more, it looks like there's going to be an extra lane added heading eastbound. So that's good news, and more on that in the second hour of the program. But look, I want to keep the pressure on the Veterans Affairs Minister, Matt Keogh, today, because former and serving Defence Force personnel are writing to me saying, Mark, we no longer have any faith in him. They're calling on Mr. Keogh to resign, and if he won't, the Prime Minister needs to sack him. But when it comes to the

0: Keogh still on the Labor front bench. They're all useless, but nothing ever changes. Keogh has proven himself to be a liability for the Albanese government, especially when you consider his refusal this week to meet with the Coalition of Veterans Voices at Punt House. It wasn't until I blew up about it on Monday and the opposition's Michael McCormack ripped into the Veterans Affairs Minister in question time that Mr. Keogh agreed to a meeting with them. But you see, it wasn't a warm, welcoming chat at his office. Oh, no. The minister walked straight past the veterans without shaking their hands before sitting at his desk, crossing his arms and asking the question, "What do you want?" while rolling his eyes. Matt Keogh showed his true colours. He lacked the empathy, the understanding and the courtesy to listen to their concerns about the $5,000 cap on allied services for veterans. The arrogance and disrespect is absolutely breathtaking. It's also unacceptable from the Minister in charge of Veterans Affairs, especially towards someone like Tim Nelson, who's a former fighter pilot who became a doctor once he was discharged from the RAAF. This is what he said yesterday.
1: We're all here today because we have lost complete faith in the Department of Veteran Affairs. Yesterday confirmed that lack of leadership. It confirmed for us that lack of trust. Minister Keogh was forced to have a meeting with us at 5:30. It was obvious he did not want to be there. He even let us know that he was missing an appointment with the Governor General, which he was very upset about. He walked into the room, refused to shake our hand, sat down with his arms crossed and rolled his eyes when we started telling him about the effect that this cap already is having on veterans.
0: Now, to make matters worse, the Veterans Affairs Minister, Matt Keogh, also ignored the cries for help from Julianne Finney, who played an important role in establishing the Royal Commission into veteran suicide. Miss Finney was understandably ropeable while speaking to the media yesterday in Canberra.
2: Why would anybody want to join the ADF with him as the Minister for Defence Personnel and the Minister for Veterans? He doesn't care about them. Let's call him out. Prime Minister, the minister's position is untenable and he needs to go. And you need to meet with us. You promised me in opposition that you would look after veterans. You are failing us.
0: Well, where is he? Where is the Prime Minister? I was told on this show yesterday that Anthony Albanese summoned the Coalition of Veterans Voices to his office for a meeting yesterday. That was incorrect. They instead met with some of his senior staffers. The best he could do was shake a couple of hands in the corridors of Parliament House. All the while, the Prime Minister stood on the floor of Parliament to say a few words about Vietnam Veterans Day, while the former servicemen and women were sitting in the gallery demanding to know why the government is making it harder for veterans to access help.
3: We also acknowledge that it took us too long as a nation to come to terms with a fundamental truth, that we can disagree with the war without it ever diminishing the profound respect we feel for every single Australian who puts on our uniform and serves in our name.
0: Profound respect. Profound respect, eh, Prime Minister? Well, Anthony Albanese, you wouldn't understand what it means to pull on that ADF uniform and walk in the same shoes as those brave men and women who have paid the ultimate sacrifice. As for the Minister for Veterans Affairs, Matt Keogh, have a listen to his explanation in question time after finally agreeing to meet with the Coalition of Veterans Voices while at the same time treating them with utter contempt.
4: And I acknowledge that I got it wrong in not agreeing to meet with them last week when that initial request came in. I own that. And I met with them and I heard them last night. When I came into that room and I met with them and they were sitting down, I said, relax, and I want to hear what you want to tell me. And I was very clear about listening to them. I don't agree with the characterisation that you have just outlined, and I shook the hands of those people who attended that meeting as we finished that meeting, to be clear. And I was grateful for the information that they imparted to me, given the diverse range of experience that they had both medically and as veterans. And I, of course, take all of that feedback on board, as we will take on the feedback as part of our consultation process in making sure that the way in which this change to allied health services that enables better payment and higher payments to providers so that there's better access for veterans, to make sure it operates with no gap in care.
0: Blah, blah, blah. The damage is done, Minister. Your position is untenable. Coalition frontbencher and veteran Philip Thompson, he agrees.
5: I don't believe that Matt Keogh, the Minister for Veterans Affairs, should stay in his portfolio.

0: I and every other veteran that I've spoken to have lost faith in his ability to support us as veterans, to put us first, is nothing more than a party man, and he should be removed from this position tonight.
1: If that's what our soldiers are saying, Matt Keogh needs to go. And let's not forget, this isn't an isolated misstep from the minister here. Oh, no. Under his stewardship, the veterans community has faced repeated disappointment from contentious decisions surrounding funding for the Invictus Games. And you'll remember the cuts to the funding offered to the Baird family, who travel the country to honour the memory of their VC-winning son, Cameron, who was killed in battle. Matt Keogh is not up to the job. There needs to be some accountability under Anthony Albanese, and if the Prime Minister grew a backbone, he'd sack the Minister today. But we all know that won't happen, mainly because Albo and virtually all of his frontbench are too gutless to admit when they are wrong. Well, I'd remind them of this. The standard you walk past is the standard you accept. By refusing to do anything about this Keogh, Anthony Albanese is telling every single veteran in Australia exactly where they rank on his list of priorities. And you know where that is? Dead last. The PM can keep protecting his Labor mates in Canberra, but the veteran community and the Australian public will not forget. Do you agree? 131873, the number. You can email me at 2gb.com and you can send through a text on 0460 873 873. As you know, if you've listened to me over the years, I don't let these things slide. And I'm all about holding people accountable. He made a mistake, yes, but there's a track record from this minister and he's got to go. 131873 to have your say this morning. Now, speaking of accountability, the other bloke who I think should be feeling the heat at the moment is the Treasurer, who continues to spruik the tax changes they've made in the budget. But it's time for Jimbo to admit they're having the opposite effect. You see, Labor has instead rushed into the biggest tax reforms in decades while having to wind some of them back because they're flawed, like the changes to testamentary trusts and the CGT concessions for small businesses and innovative startups. The government's also been forced to scrap what's been dubbed the widow tax because of the pressure applied by the coalition. And as Pia Pandey reports today, Labor is expected to fast-track a carve-out of those affected by the so-called widow tax caused by their budget in order to secure coalition support for the Albanese government's contentious NDIS reforms. The widow tax, a consequence of Labor's overhaul of the tax system, was set to remove grandfathered negative gearing and capital gains tax concessions for co-owners of a property in the case of inheritance or transfer by death or divorce. So, yet again, more changes. We've also got the negative effects being felt in the property market, with house prices continuing to fall and auction clearance rates at record lows. But Jimbo wants to keep patting himself on the back. Well, Australians aren't stupid and neither are renters. Because you'll remember that Treasury and the Treasurer himself were saying, oh, well, when it comes to rents, there's only going to be increases of $2 a week, while house prices are projected to continue to grow just 2% slower than a scenario in which the tax changes were not made. Well, how's that going for you, Treasurer? And there's a story on the front page of The Australian today. Australia's largest rental property manager has affirmed that Jim Chalmers' budget could lead to a 30% spike in costs for tenants, as Anthony Albanese and the Treasurer launched a public assault on analysis showing their budget housing predictions were in jeopardy. Real estate agency Ray White, which manages more than 250,000 rental properties, released analysis overnight showing new investors stripped of property tax concessions in the May budget would have to raise rents by about 30% to cover their losses if dwelling prices remain steady. And Ray White's analysis isn't just saying this. You've got the National Australia Bank warning that landlords would need a higher yield to cover the loss of tax concessions, such as the 50% capital gains tax discount and negative gearing on new purchases of existing property. The whole thing is a nightmare. And look, it's clear to me the government thinks the Australian people are mugs, and I hope voters make them pay at the next election. I've never seen a political party go from the penthouse to the outhouse in such a short period of time. Although, what do you expect from an arrogant PM? Labor came to power promising transparency, accountability and relief. Instead, we've been handed a masterclass in hubris, broken promises and policy backflips that leave hardworking Aussies footing the bill. If you've been affected by these tax changes, jump on the line and let me know how it's affecting you and how you feel when you see the Treasurer and the Prime Minister stand there saying, we're making a change for the betterment of Australians. Well, I think it's time that we start living in the real world and start hearing from people who are affected by all of this. Now, the Sydney Swans, that's the other big story at the moment. They held an emergency board meeting last night over these sexual assault allegations being levelled at a group of players and are now the subject of a police investigation in Victoria. We are expecting an announcement at some point this morning in relation to club-imposed sanctions, so we'll keep you across all of the details there. We've also had a statement overnight from the AFL boss who has described the allegations as serious and deeply concerning, warning that the police process should not be prejudged and saying victims' well-being should be put ahead of any football ramifications. And that's exactly what I said yesterday. I couldn't care less whether this affects the Sydney Swans season. What we need to worry about at the moment is the presumption of innocence if there are charges, but also we need to allow Victoria Police to conduct their investigation. So that's what's happening there. I also want to catch up with Julian Lisa on the show today, the Shadow Education Minister and also a very proud Jewish Australian, because he moved a motion yesterday to extend the Royal Commission in relation to anti-Semitism and social cohesion, mainly because we haven't heard from the likes of Josh Frydenberg and even respected journalist Shari Markson, who's been calling out the rise in Jew hatred for years. And the other point I've been making is, why won't we hear from the Prime Minister, Anthony Albanese? So we'll talk to Julian about all of that later in the show. Also making news on this Wednesday, we've certainly been going after this ridiculous idea being pushed by Clover Moore to knock down buildings in the CBD to establish this town hall square. One of the dumbest things I've ever heard. But as Peter Jenkins reports today, there's now two Labor-aligned councillors who are supporting it. Their names, Ollie Arkins and Zan Maxwell. That's despite unions boss Bernie Smith successfully moving a motion at the recent Labor conference seeking rank-and-file endorsement to fight the Lord Mayor's retirement project. So, at a time when we're trying to build and create homes and create space for people in terms of where they can live and putting a roof over their head, Clover Moore's idea is, let's knock down seven buildings and create a big square where all of her protest mates can act, you know, stand there with their signs and chant all their various slogans. Come, give me a break. So we'll highlight that one for you as well. One Nation's vowed to cut the tobacco excise by 75%. Looks like the Coalition is going to do the same, but they're going to do one better. They're going to take it up to 80% and slash it by 80%. We've also got experts warning that smokers will be encouraged to source cigarettes from a booming black market when the excise rises again next month. So One Nation and the Coalition try to outdo each other at the moment, and I guess it begs the question, why don't they just work together? And I'm sure this one will stir a reaction from those in the eastern suburbs and those at the Sutherland Shire. You've been shunned for the best beach because, according to one of the world's most popular travel guide websites, TripAdvisor, Manly Beach has been named the most popular in the South Pacific. So that'll cause a bit of friction, tension, friendly rivalry between all those beachgoers in the eastern suburbs, down in the Shire, maybe even the South Coast, the North Coast, wherever you like. Manly Beach has been named the best in the South Pacific by TripAdvisor. Now we turn to sports. 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Martin Taupau has opened up about the cold hard reality of the brutal training regime under Michael Maguire at the Broncos. He's conducted an interview with The Telegraph and Code Sports. Now, look, there's no doubt Big Marty's got an axe to grind with his former coach, but the front rower has revealed he passed out face first into an ice bath on his first day of pre-season training under Madge before he was ultimately sacked for liking an Instagram post that was critical of Michael Maguire. Now, that's sure to ruffle a few feathers in rugby league circles, and I'm sure we'll hear more about it and more reaction throughout the day. While we're in Queensland, I note Darius Boyd, the former Origin player, is putting his hand up to replace Billy Slater as the coach of the Maroons. Cameron Smith, Jonathan Thurston, Kevin Walters, they've all ruled themselves out, saying they're not interested. So Darius Boyd is well and truly in the mix. And in the team news for this weekend, we've got Harry Grant, Bradman Best and Tom Trbojevic among the big names making their returns ahead of the finals. Not that it'll matter for Manly Sea Eagles, though, unfortunately. For South Sydney, Latrell Mitchell, he is on that extended bench, but I'm told he's unlikely to play on Saturday against the Warriors. Now, the cricket, Saturday, second test between Australia and Bangladesh. And Matt Renshaw is set to become our ninth specialist opening batsman after Jake Weatherald was dropped after his performance in the first match in Darwin. The Herald's reporting an Australian Summer Surfing League is on the horizon for January of 2028. With the promise of career-changing $10,000 weekly wages for surfers on the basis of team franchises being sold to cover the competition's estimated $20 million running costs. So that's some good news for if you're a keen surfer and you want to make a bit of money on the side. A surfing league set for January of 2028 if they can get it up off the ground. I've heard Mike reporting in the news this morning that Sydney FC's won through to the semi-finals of the Australia Cup. And some success for the Kookaburras. They've beaten Spain 1-0 at the Men's Hockey World Cup. So a couple of other results coming through overnight. So there's plenty for us to talk about this morning. If you've got an opinion to share, story to tell, something to report, the number to call 131873. You can email me at 2gb.com or you can shoot through a text on 0460 873 873. You're with Mark Levy as we broadcast on 2GB in Sydney through the 2GB app and via network stations right across Australia. Yeah, 131873 is the number to call. Jump on the line and have your say if you would like to. Let's get straight to the open line and your calls. Chris has phoned through. He's a veteran. Wants to have his say on Matt Keogh and how the Veterans Affairs Department is being operated and run at the moment. Chris, good morning to you.
2: Yeah, g'day, Mark. How you going, mate?
1: I'm really well, mate. Thank you for your service as well, Chris, and what you've done for this country. It's certainly... The Matt Keogh and what he's done this week has been making a lot of news, and I've certainly seized on it because I don't want to see this bloke get away with what he's done to people like yourself, mate. So what would you like to say this morning?
2: Oh, mate, first of all, thank you for what you said. It's funny, the general public say it, and I actually believe it. When the politicians say it, I don't believe it anymore because they're all about themselves. But look, this allied health thing goes much deeper. And even with medical. So I was part of a group that brought the SF guys out of Iraq. I was poisoned by one of our own agencies here in Australia when they put some stuff in a bottle and I drank it. And I've got continual bowel problems. Now, I had a bidet at my old house for 13 years because I need it. And I've moved out to where we are now and... the struggles I am having to get that reapproved is amazing. And one of the big problems is no one wants to work for DVA anymore, like occupational therapists, doctors, because they either get paid less than what they're worth or they don't get paid at all.
1: Hmm. So Chris, just let me understand this. So you're having to jump through hoops just to have a bidet installed in your new property. Is that what you're saying?
2: Yeah, that's exactly right. So the first innuendo from DVA was, oh, well, what happened to the last one? Well, it was 14 years old and it failed. Like, you know, it's like lots of things. It doesn't last forever. And now I found an occupational therapist, thank heavens, who has been great, but she's still trying to jump through hoops. She's been to my place four times now and we're still trying to get this thing done.
1: Chris, can I ask you this as an Australian veteran? And I would say, I keep hearing politicians. I heard Philip Thompson referred to yesterday by the Prime Minister as a former veteran. No, PM, you're not a former veteran. You're always a veteran. Once you fight for this country, once you sign up to serve this country, you are always a veteran. You're never a former veteran, just like you're never a former Olympian. You're always an Olympian. Chris, do you have any faith in Matt Keogh to continue as the Veterans Affairs Minister?
2: Right. The guy, no. The simple answer is no. And I can tell you, I've got lots of mates who are veterans and I've lost a couple of mates through all this stuff. And the thing is, he just, you know, he's all fine for him to get the airs and graces with Singh, go to the Governor General's and have drinks and fly around the country and everything. But at the end of the day, all they care about, or all he cares about right now, is Matt Keogh.
1: Mm. It's just not right, Chris. His position is untenable. Again, mate, thank you for your service. Can you just stay there? Let me get some details. I don't know whether I'm going to have a lot of success given what I've said about the minister and his office this week, but I find that amazing, remarkable, unbelievable, that Chris, who's fought for this country and has been on deployments overseas, has moved house, and he's having to jump through hoops just to get what he needs installed in his house. What's a bit of ACOS? A couple hundred bucks? With installation, what, 500, four, 500 bucks? Like, come on. Come on. And we wonder why we struggle to get people to sign up to want to fight for this country and defend our democracy. It's just extraordinary. If we've got any other veterans out there listening, I would love to hear from you this morning what the hoops are that you've got to jump through, what your experience is with DVA, and whether you have any faith in this minister. Because we need to put the pressure on the government to enforce change. This bloke cannot possibly continue as the Minister for Veterans Affairs, given what he has done this week in showing utter contempt for those people that have done more for this country than he ever will. We'll take a break at 9:30, back with more of your calls right after this.
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1: Now, we've just had a phone call off air from a plumber who's called in saying he'd be happy to organise a bidet for Chris, the veteran from Yass. So what we might do, and thank you to that plumber for calling through. So see what I mean? We live in such a wonderful country full of people who will do and say and follow through on what we should be doing for our veterans. Yet we've got the department and the minister that make these brave men and women jump through hoops. So thank you for that, and we'll get some details. I'm going to give that plumber a plug on air. He's called through and said, look, I'll go and organise it for Chris. It's the least I can do. See what I mean? We've got wonderful listeners and we've got beautiful people in this country that want to pitch in and help. I've had a few people as well reach out saying, Mark, how does Jackie Lambie feel about all of this? Well, I'll put a call into our office and see if she can send through a statement in relation to Matt Keogh and whether she supports him in that position. I have a feeling I know what the answer is. she doesn't pull any punches, Jackie Lambie. Good morning, Mark. I'm a veteran with multiple deployments. My father was a veteran and now my son is serving. Albanese and Keogh, they are both an absolute disgrace to Australia and to our defence personnel. Lee from Cessnock, Keogh has to go today. Shame on the Albanese government for treating our veterans as nobodies. Mark Chalmers gets his economic advice from the book called The Dummy's Guide to Socialist Economics. That explains why we're in the position we're in, off the back of the budget changes. And I'd agree with this one from Ben. It's about time ministers have a minimum of 5 or 10 years real-world experience in these portfolios. The Minister for Defence should be a serving member. The Minister for Finance should have been banking or something like that. Health should be a doctor, and so are the ones who run it. It's an absolute joke at the moment. Well, what sort of experience has Jim Chalmers got? And he's holding on to our purse strings in relation to our economy. It's just, it's breathtaking. 131873 is the number. And you'll remember I spoke yesterday about why the Prime Minister is not being called to give evidence at the Royal Commission on Anti-Semitism and Social Cohesion. If the Commissioner herself, Virginia Bell, is to put together a complete report and to get to the bottom of why social cohesion is where it is and why there's been a rise and rise in anti-Semitism in the wake of the October 7 attacks on Israel back in 2023... surely the Prime Minister should be willing to front the Commission and give evidence. Well, it's garnered the response in the last 24 hours. I've had plenty of emails and Stephanie's phoned through, wants to have her say. Stephanie, good morning to you.
8: And good morning, Mark. And love to that plumber who has just called in to come to the aid like a true Aussie helping an Anzac. Unlike the puny Keogh, of course, he is a national disgrace. And so is his puny, habitually lying Prime Minister. Both of them are national scandals by their behaviour. But the other big national scandal we have really is the Royal Commission we're having when we're not really having a Royal Commission. Now, we know a lot of stuff we don't know about this Royal Commission. Its genesis, of course, we have a bit of an idea of its formation. The restrictions placed upon it by the puny Prime Minister, we don't know. But we do know a little bit, and here's what we do know. You go back to October 7, 23 in Israel, 8 and 9 here in Sydney. And this habitually lying Prime Minister, with his documented pro-Palestinian views, closed his eyes, stuck his fingers in his ears and superglued his mouth shut and turned his back on what was happening here, a massive beginning of a bushfire of anti-Semitism. He, for 2 years, let that rip and drove high-octane petrol tankers into it and just said, go for it. A national scandal, the behaviour of this Prime Minister. We do know that it was a captain's pick in Virginia Bell. We do know that she has documented left-wing views. We do know that Albanese truncated what should have been at least 2 years into something as monumentally serious as this, as the rise and rise of anti-Semitism. We do know that this was truncated into something of a few short months before this woman had to gather it together and put it before the people. We do know that former Federal Court Judge Ronald Sackville has extreme large misgivings about the behaviour of this Royal Commissioner. We did note that she allowed a most contained and genteel and intelligent man, David Ossip, the Jewish Board of Deputies.
1: Yep. Yep.
8: She allowed him for one hideous hour to be grilled by two well-known pro-Palestinian activist lawyers. That's a national scandal. We do know, as you've just mentioned, that there are really important witnesses who should have been called before her, and she adamantly refuses to do so from the puny, lying Prime Minister down, although why would you call him? He might as well likely lie, to Josh Frydenberg, to the list as long as your arm that the eminently decent Julian Lisa read out on News 24 last night. So to Virginia Bell, we're watching you and we're listening to you. And although we're illiterate, the great unwashed out here, we're in the court of public opinion. And you have failed on numerous accounts thus far to truncate this whole thing into a miserable couple of months on something that is as important to this country as anything else ever has been.
1: Brilliant.
8: We're watching you, Virginia.
1: Brilliant, Stephanie. That's one of the strongest calls I've heard from you in a long, long time. Hey, before you go, I've got to get to a break, but we're celebrating 100 years on Friday. How long have you been listening and contributing to the open line here at 2GB, Stephanie?
8: It seems like forever. And I'm now very, very old.
1: Well, I've been here for 19 years and I've heard your voice on the open line and on the air for a long, long time. Thank you, thank you for your support. You've been a big part of the success on 2GB. Thanks so much.
8: Too kind. Thank you, Mark.
1: Bye-bye, Stephanie. That's Stephanie. She lets rip. And every time that she calls through to the open line and we hear from her regularly at times. We don't always put Stephanie to air. We'd like to give everybody an opportunity, but when she gets to air, she doesn't miss, and it's inevitably followed through by a lot of messages. The board's just lit up here. How good, Stephanie. We need her in politics. Go, Stephanie. So she certainly has hit the nail on the head when it comes to this Royal Commission. 19 to 10.
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0: I just wanted to quickly mention this. We've had a message through from Brent. Birthday for my 92-year-old mother and 32-year-old daughter, both born today. Mum is a big 2GB listener, Jean Hatcher and Kelly Hatcher, 60 years apart but born on the same day. Well, to you, Jean, and to you, Kelly, happy birthday for today, and thank you, Brent, for letting us know, and thank you for tuning in regularly to 2GB and being a very valuable and important listener to this particular radio network. And I just again wanted to give a shout-out to the plumber who called through, because I've got a lot of messages here saying, Mark, how good are the people of Australia that want to pitch in and help people? That's what we've got to remember makes us the best country in the world. There's a lot of crap going on at the moment. We put up with a lot of crap. But when we break it all down and think about the individuals that make up this great country, we really are the best in the world. Speaking of the best in the world, we all need some good news. So if you have some to tell us about, send your good news to us now via the win page at 2gb.com. We'll announce a daily winner later in the show, and you could be in the mix to win the new all-electric BMW iX1 with over $90,000 in December. 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It's all thanks to 2GB and Parramatta BMW, your destination for driving joy. And yes, I have a commercial agreement with Parramatta BMW. I keep getting stopped at the moment by people who are saying to me, Mark, can you just put me into the draw for the BMW? I said, no, that would be cheating. There's no cheating on this program. You've got to go to the win page at 2gb.com. Hey, just away from the serious stuff for a moment, I've enlisted the help of the One Iron, who's was the host of the fishing show here on 2GB and used to work on this program, pushing the buttons, but now we've got Chris in the adjoining studio, One Iron running the rugby league podcasts for us here at Tapped Media. He's spent a lot of time on the water, and Ben's got me worried that I might get seasick on Friday when we're on this boat. Now, I've been seasick once, and it is the worst, worst feeling in the world, to the point where we went deep sea fishing and I said to the captain, if you do not turn this boat around, there is going to be a problem. I was not well at all. Now, I know the harbour's not as rough as it is when you go deep sea fishing, but when you've got to do 3 hours of live radio on 100 years of 2GB, I want to get through it. So has anyone got any remedies or anything that you think I should do to alleviate the threat of seasickness on Friday? Because I'm all ears. I've started Googling. There's all these products, but how do you know what works and what doesn't? I think Andrew Ettinghausen, he's got his own seasickness tablet, the former shark and keen fisherman. So if you get, somebody said bananas, you got to have a banana before you get on a boat and that'll fix you. How does a banana fix it? Really? I do not want to get seasick on Friday. Yes. And you know, it's probably a mental thing too, because I keep thinking about it, it's going to happen. I just need to get through 3 hours. Can I just get through 3 hours of live radio without getting seasick on the harbour? Is it doable or not? Minutes to 10.
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9: on 2CC. Our only advice to avoid seasickness was to sit under a tree. Hope this helps. Thank you, Paul. Darren says, here is a seasickness remedy for you, Mark. Half an hour before you leave, have a glass of cement and harden up. Great day. Have a great day, champion from Darren. Thank you, Darren. We'll take a couple of calls here. We'll move on to other things. Stephen's in Sydney. Morning, Steve.
10: Good morning, mate. How are you?
9: Good, buddy. What's the answer here? How do I alleviate seasickness?
10: Well, I get seasick in the bath. So I can tell you the only thing that works is Travel Calm Original. It must be the original, not the new one. Go into your local pharmacy, say, I want Travel Calm Original. Follow the instructions and you'll be fine.
9: All right, I'll give that a go. Travel Calm Original. Thank you for that. Linda, she's phoned through at Emerald in Queensland. Hello, Linda.
11: Yeah, hi there, Mark. Lovely to hear your voice again this morning.
9: Thank you.
11: Paul and I listen to you all the time. We're on the road. We've been on the road since the 28th of May.
9: Oh.
11: Left our home in Bingara, been up to Darwin and all over the outback through Northern Territory.
9: Linda, you're living your best life. How good's that?
11: We are, absolutely. This country is the most amazing place on earth and we just love it.
9: Yeah.
11: And it's even better now. We've got Starlink in the car so we can listen to 2GB all the time.
9: Well, it's funny you talk about that, Linda. Later in the show, I'm going to do a comparison. There's a few stories around today, you know, the NBN versus Starlink, so stay listening to that. Now, can you help me out with seasickness, please?
11: Absolutely, mate. Look, I get seasick in the bathtub, honestly. And my husband, my darling husband, talked me into going deep sea fishing off Broome 3 years ago. Against my better judgment, I went with him and I just wanted to die. I was begging. I was begging God to take me, honestly. I was so sick. And when I got back, we still had to go up to the Kimberley and go out to the horizontal falls.
9: Oh, yeah.
11: And so I knew I was going to be sick again if I didn't get something stronger than quills. Mm. So I went to the chemist and got some Norsetil. Stuff called Norsetil. You can buy it over the counter.
9: Okay.
11: And it's absolutely magic. All magic.
9: Right. I'm going to go down and see my dear friend Heleni. Her name's Helen, but I call her. I walk in. She's a lovely Greek lady down at the Box Road Pharmacy. I walk in and say, Heleni!
2: She says, Mark, what can I do for you? I said, help me out. I've got a problem. I've got this. I've got that. And she just obviously hands it over, and then I give her the money and everything else. So, Linda, I've written that down and added it to the list. And, look, this is pretty much a community service announcement as well, right, because we've got 100 of our listeners coming on the boat on Friday. So to all of you listening right now, this is going to help you as well. So we're helping out 100 listeners here that are coming onto the boat if they get seasickness. One more before we move on. Helen at Newport. Helen, good morning to you.
12: Good morning, Mark. I love listening to your show.
2: Thank you.
12: Up my alley. I love it.
2: Thank you.
12: Ginger, that's the only thing I suggest. It's so simple. You just put a bit of crystallised ginger in your mouth. You don't even have to chew it, and you're better.
2: All right, I'll give that a go. Helen, you're a superstar. Thank you for your support, and thank you for listening to us on 2GB as, yeah, we gear up for our 100-year celebrations on Friday. It starts with Ben down at the Watson's Bay Hotel. Make sure you go and see Ben for breakfast. Then we're taking 100 listeners on Sydney Harbour. Michael McLaren, you can see him as well. He'll be at Old Government House at Parramatta before Clinton Maynard rounds out the day on Sydney Now from Norvies down there at Cronulla. 4:30 to 10.
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2: Well, as promised, I was hoping to speak to the New South Wales Roads Minister, Jenny Aitchison, about the closure of the Great Western Highway, and she's going to join us straight after the news at 10 o'clock, given the Commonwealth has come to the party, pledging $100 million for Victoria Pass and matching the $100 million committed by the New South Wales government. So we'll get all of the details and how things are progressing from Jenny Aitchison. She'll be joining us right after the 10 o'clock news.
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